0: 88 in Newman Lake. Around the region, 60s for just about everyone, including Sandpoint and Moscow and Pullman. Meanwhile, let's take a look at the difference between yesterday and today with these temperatures. 24 hours ago, you know what? My clicker just died. I'll go push the button. Hold on. I've got it here. I'm going to get a battery. But look how much warmer it was than 24 hours ago. 8 degrees. Here is your evening forecast then. We're dropping into the 50s with clear skies, 40s by 10 o'clock. And I'm going to go get some double A's and then be back with your 7-day forecast.
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2: Live TV, baby. All right. Taxes in Spokane could soon increase, and this time voters won't have the final say. The city council could approve a new 0.1% sales tax tonight, which could take effect next year. City leaders can approve the tax increase without a public vote under a new state law that allows city councils to enact a permanent 0.1% tax increase before 2028. If voters have previously approved the sales tax increase for public safety, the tax would cost you 10 cents on every $100 in purchases. City officials say it would generate $7 million a year that would go towards new public safety projects. If you want to make your voice heard on this matter, tonight's meeting is at City Hall, and it starts at 6 p.m. We have a full breakdown on that vote coming up tonight on Nightside.
1: A popular crosswalk in a busy intersection in Cheney just got some major upgrades. The crosswalk is a right where State Route 904 ends on First Street, where hundreds of cars pass through daily. Angela Hara shows us how it looks.
3: For many locals, it's a familiar feeling seeing cars speed through here as they get off the highway. There was a crosswalk here before, but some say it was difficult to cross the long stretch comfortably.
4: We almost got ran over here a couple of times, me and my kids, so I'm really glad that they have it in.
5: When it's really rainy, especially this time of year, and it's dark out, it's hard to see anybody. So this crosswalk should help quite a bit.
3: The upgrade was done by the state's Department of Transportation. They added new flashing lights and a walk sign, much like a crosswalk at a traffic light. When the lights are red, cars will need to fully stop to let people cross. The state's DOT says the new upgrades were funded by the Pedestrian and Bicycle Program, which gives money to communities who ask for safety features in areas that need them. They say people who live near the crosswalk requested it.
5: I'm just hopeful that people catch on and see that there's actually, you know, flashing lights and it means something.
3: In Cheney, Angela Hara, 4 News Now.
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2: And this year's ballot will have a lot for voters to decide. One decision for people in the Central Valley School District is whether to keep paying a school levy. Just ahead, what this levy would fund and how much it's going to cost.
1: And coming up next, we take a deep dive into claims being made in advertisements about Initiative 645, better known as the Millionaire's Tax Repeal. You're watching 4 News Now at 5.
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1: Washington voters are being swarmed with ads about Initiative 645, which would repeal the state's millionaires tax passed by the legislature.
2: We're fact-checking one ad that claims it could lead to pensions being taxed. Sunny Day joins us in studio now with the facts.
13: The tax itself would begin in 2028 and put a nearly 10% tax on personal income over $1 million. Ads calling for voters to approve I-645 say the millionaire's tax eliminates tax exemptions on pensions. But looking at the actual bill, there is much more that needs to be unpacked.
14: One ad pushing for a yes vote features a fire chief expressing concern over his pension.
15: The state made first responders a promise. Our retirement benefits would be protected from taxes. This year, Olympia broke that promise. One sentence buried in the income tax bill.
14: The sentence the ad refers to is there and says pensions are not exempt from tax. But the only people who'd be impacted are those drawing a pension and who also have a separate income totaling more than $1 million a year. Opponents of 645 say the ad is misleading and won't be lowered to affect the working class.
16: So this is completely outlandish and ridiculous and a fear tactic to distract from the purpose of the millionaire's tax, which is to make sure the wealthiest few are paying their fair share. If you're not making over $80,000 a month, this will not impact you.
14: Let's Go Washington, which led the charge to repeal the millionaire's tax, argues letting the tax go through opens those pensions to being taxed in the future if legislators voted to drop the threshold of people being taxed.
17: If there's no intention to bring this number down from $1 million, why did you go in and specifically unlock all the public pensions?
14: They fear the millionaire's tax could eventually become an income tax for everyone in the state.
13: I-645 will be on ballots that are starting to be sent out in Spokane County tomorrow. Live in studio, Sunny Day for News Now.
2: All right, Sunny, thank you. Continuing our For the People coverage, people in the Central Valley School District will decide whether to keep paying a school levy that funds things like extracurriculars and sports, support staff, and special education.
1: If the levy passes, people would keep paying the same rate they do now. Natalie Keller is live outside North Pines Middle School. Natalie, break this down for us.
18: Well, right now, people pay $2.50 per $1,000 of assessed home value. And that estimated rate has increased from what voters approved several years ago due to changes in property values. Those levy dollars make up 16% of the school district's budget. $2.50 value is the most school districts can charge under state law. For someone with a $400,000 house, you'd pay about $1,000 a year. The school district says it needs that money to keep existing services and programs in place. And if it doesn't pass,
19: this is a statement of community values, and it's a statement about supporting our kids, their academics, their learning, and all of that.
18: Noble is a parent with three kids in the district. He says he supports funding for schools, but not this specific levy. He thinks the district's budget has outpaced enrollment. Instead of asking for the maximum amount of money, he says the district should make some cuts.
20: Just kind of wonder, like, do we really need more money, or maybe we can just shrink our belts a little bit, practice the fiscal responsibility that the school board promised.
18: The district says it needs that money because of inflation and because they've offered more services to students over the years. And if the levy passes, those new tax rates would take effect in 2028 and continue for 3 years. Live in Spokane Valley, Natalie Keller, 4 News Now.
1: Natalie, thank you. In a few weeks, voters in Idaho will decide the fate of the state's strict abortion ban, and millions of dollars are being spent to convince you to vote for or against it. If Proposition 1 is approved, it would establish a legal right to abortion before a fetus can survive outside the womb. It would also allow abortions after that point if there is a medical emergency that threatens the mother's life or health. The PAC, Too Extreme for Idaho, recently reported receiving more than $1 million in donations from two church groups. The Political Action Committee has raised more than $4 million so far. The PAC supporting the initiative has raised more than $630,000 since September 29th.
2: Well, one race we're keeping a close eye on as we get closer to Election Day is Washington's 5th Congressional District. That seat has been held by Republicans since George Nethercutt beat Tom Foley in 1994. But some Democrats believe this might be the year they finally flip it. Tomorrow, you can watch incumbent Republican Michael Baumgartner and challenger Democrat Carmela Conroy go head-to-head in a debate at the Spokane Rotary Club. The debate begins at noon. You can stream it live on your connected TV or smartphone using the KXOY Plus app and on our website, KXOY.com.
1: Keep an eye on your mailbox because Spokane County Elections Office will begin mailing out ballots starting tomorrow. You have until 8 p.m. on Election Day to make sure your voice is heard. 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What issues do you want to hear candidates talking about as they compete for your vote? 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
2: Well, listen to this. 6 World War II era grenades were found in boxes bought at an estate sale in Austin, Texas. The discovery prompted a response from the Austin Police Bomb Squad. They examined the devices by X-ray, determined they appeared to be live, and then rendered them safe. Police say the grenades were in relatively good condition considering their age. Police remind people who encounter old military explosives not to touch or move them. Instead, you should call 911 and let trained professionals handle them. I wonder how long, though,
0: they've just been
2: sitting in a box in a basement or an attic somewhere.
1: Years and years and years.
2: Wild to think about.
1: I stepped out middle of the day today and was so thrilled. I really do not want to come back indoors.
0: Similar feelings, yes. Bright blue skies today, and we have a warm day on the way for tomorrow as well. High temperature of 65, sunny skies. It's going to be a cool morning, though, down in the 30s. Light winds. I will be back with some changes as we get into the weekend next.
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1: It is Wildlife Wednesday around here, and the winners of the 2026 Wildlife Photographer of the Year competition have been revealed. Here's some of the just released incredible shots captured. Wow. James Lewin won for the shot we just showed of a young bull elephant spraying zebras in Kenya. Oscar Whitfield was named Young Wildlife Photographer of the Year for a dung beetle photo. Anton Sorokin captured this award-winning image of a California newt laying eggs. Tony Wu won the underwater category for a shot of moray eels mating. We'll have much more to share from the phenomenal wildlife photographers in our area coming up tonight at 6 for your, Chris, your Wildlife Wednesday.
0: Yeah, I didn't see any moose in there. So I've got moose and
1: can't
0: bears.
1: Wait to see.
0: And,
2: I did like the elephant spraying everybody.
0: Yeah, that was
2: too.
0: Pretty amazing. Yeah. Yes. What a gorgeous day
1: awesome.
0: Today. Two more like it. In fact, even warmer before the changes come in. It has been a roller coaster October. 63 right now in Spokane at 61 in Coeur d'Alene. What a gorgeous evening with all those bright blue skies. Temperatures for morning lows tomorrow morning. We are going to be dropping down once again in the 30s, 37 in Spokane and Coeur d'Alene, 33 in Colville, 36 in Sandpoint. Four things to know about your weather. We have a warming trend. We're heading up to 70 degrees Friday. Then a cold front moves through on Saturday that's going to pick up our winds. We're going to be cooler next week, back down to highs in the mid-50s, which is actually right about average. Possibility of showers next week? It looked like it earlier in the week, and now it appears we might have a shower on Monday. Our hopes of wet weather are drying out. Your Thursday day planner, 37 degrees to start the day with clear skies. We will have bright blue skies, 63 degrees by 2 o'clock. We're heading up to a high of 65, which is almost 10 degrees above average. Around the inland northwest, 60s through North Idaho, 70 degrees in Lewiston tomorrow. We'll be in the 70s in the Columbia Basin, all the way up through the Okanagan Valley, 66 tomorrow in Moscow and Pullman. Our high temperature trend takes us up to 70 on Friday. This line way down here is our average high, staying above average through Sunday, even though we're dropping down into the upper 50s, and then finally right about average through next work week, which is in the mid-50s this time of year. That drop in temperatures starting on Saturday does come along with some gusty winds. Here's what's going on with our weather pattern. High pressure builds in for Thursday and Friday. I'm watching this cold front that's going to be moving to the north, but another one behind it zips over on Saturday, and that's what's going to pick up our winds. As that moves off, we have another system approaching that's going to bring a reinforcing shot of cool air and, unfortunately, only a 20% chance of showers. And that's it through the forecast. Saturday, there's that breezy day. Overnight lows, meanwhile, will be in from the mid-30s to even the mid-40s. Looks like our 33-degree reading of earlier this week is the coldest it's going to be for a while. But this time of year, you have to sort of take those overnight low forecasts night by night. Light winds, clear skies, and that temperature can drop. We'll be back in just a few minutes.
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1: We have a major traffic alert for you tonight. Crews closed down a part of North Pines Road in Spokane Valley as a part of the train underpass project. The stretch between Maribel Parkway and East Trent Avenue will be closed as crews work on paving the road and creating a bigger gap for the train. Drivers either entering or exiting Trent are urged to take University Road or Sullivan during the closure. Trent Elementary has a new access point during this construction. Now, this all comes after months of construction in the area for the $48 million project bringing an underpass and roundabouts to that area. While it's been a headache for drivers, the city of Spokane Valley says in the long run, this project is expected to reduce wait times for drivers by 4 hours every day. City crews say this closure was intentionally planned this week since students are not in school at Trent Elementary. The plan is for things to wrap up by Monday morning student drop-off.
2: Drivers on Sprague Avenue in Spokane near Green Street should also prepare for lane closures and possible lengthy delays this week. According to the Department of Transportation, the closures will begin at 8 o'clock tonight and tomorrow and last until 6 in the morning. The DOT says during that time, crews can set girders for the North Spokane Corridor Bridge at Sprague Avenue. During the closures, a flagger will direct traffic through one reduced lane in each direction. The DOT says drivers should plan for delays of up to 20 minutes.
1: The department will also close the eastbound Sullivan Road on-ramp to Trent Avenue in Spokane Valley starting tomorrow. It'll be closed from 5:30 in the morning until 3 in the afternoon while crews work to repair the guardrail. The department recommends drivers use Evergreen or Barker Roads to access Trent.
2: Archaeologists say they found evidence of the world's oldest known shipwreck. Researchers say debris off of Turkey's coast dates back to between 4,400 and 4,700 years ago. They say the ship was built around the same time as the Great Pyramid and was likely carrying cargo across the Mediterranean Sea.
1: Wow.
2: Yeah, pretty amazing. All right, we are weeks away from the midterm elections, and politicians on both sides of the aisle are busy on the campaign trail.
1: Hey, here's a look at what's coming up on World News Tonight right after this newscast.
8: Tonight, Hope Leo's lung cancer battle, his condition following surgery. Also, the midterms just weeks away, gas prices and inflation on the rise, and the change coming to your Social Security check. World News Tonight with David Muir is the number one newscast in America.
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9: 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What if I stop? The British Medical Journal says most gain every pound back, four times faster. Why? 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They live in the subconscious where Ozempic can't go. 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Tripled. And Goan Hypnosis is a behavior therapy concentrated, a sequence patented in 2002 for rewiring the subconscious, engineered to kill cravings, food or cigarettes, leave you full on half the food, take off 10, 20, 30 pounds or more with no willpower.
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0: There is your 7-day forecast, blue skies and sunshine. Coming up tonight on 4 News Now at 6, I'm going to be talking to the Camaro Club. 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
15: Who are the billionaires bankrolling Proposition 1? Progressives from New York, radicals from California, liberal mega donors like Michael Bloomberg. They want Idaho's abortion laws to be as extreme as theirs. Here's how. Prop 1 says abortion is allowed until fetal viability, then redefines viability to permit abortion on demand as late as the 7th or 8th month, long after the baby can feel pain. It eliminates Idaho's parental consent laws, allowing minors to get abortions without their parents' knowledge or consent. It even shields abortion providers from liability. Late-term abortions after the baby can feel pain. Abortions on teenage girls without parental consent. Abortion clinics shielded from liability. That's New York. That's California. And that is Prop 1. It's just too extreme for Idaho. Keep Idaho, Idaho. No on Proposition 1. 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
17: For the past 79 years, Washington State promised pensions were protected from taxes. 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Social Security has no named protections either. 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
22: Here in Eastern Washington, Michael Baumgartner is protecting families' power bills, and he's setting a new standard in Washington, D.C.
23: Data centers shouldn't be forced into communities that don't want them. That's why I sponsored legislation to make sure that new data centers don't increase electricity costs for homeowners.
22: Michael Baumgartner, protecting your power bill and cleaning up Congress.
23: Too many politicians are only interested in padding their resumes and their wallets. I'm Michael Baumgartner, and I'm taking on the D.C. corruption. I sponsored a law banning representatives from trading stocks. Politicians shouldn't get rich on inside information, and they should remember that they're voting for you, not their pocketbooks. It's time members of Congress remember they were elected to serve, not to get rich.
22: Lower costs, honest government, results for Eastern Washington. Michael Baumgartner is getting things done for us in Congress.
23: I'm Michael Baumgartner, candidate for Congress, and I approve this message because families should always come first.
24: Something big.
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36: 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It's a pleasure to be with you, and I'm glad to get to your phone calls and emails in just a moment. But what kind of creepy adults would hang a dozen teenage girls out to dry? There is quite a story behind this, and I'll dig into the details of that in just a moment. First, welcome to the Lars Larson Show. If you want to join the best conversation in talk journalism, it's here every day at 866-HEY-LARS. And if you're a naysayer, that is, you disagree with my point of view, that's more than okay. We're going to take naysayers, as we have for more than 30 years, and always put them right to the front of the line. All you got to do is call in and make your best argument in objection to whatever it is you heard from me that you disagree with. That's what makes you a naysayer at 866-439-5277. You can send emails to talk@LarsLarson.com. Our poll on X today, and this one's going to be interesting. Should the United States Census ask Americans about their race and ethnicity? Now, before I give you an explanation on why we're asking that question, and there's a very good reason for it, I'm going to tell you the answer is absolutely no. Americans should not be divided based on their race, based on their ethnicity, based on their gender or their age or any other factor. In fact, I think to do otherwise is actually unconstitutional. But the Trump administration is now saying that they want to see the next census eliminate race, ethnicity, and sexual preference from the U.S. Census. If you know the U.S. Constitution, and I know it reasonably well, the Constitution requires a decennial census, one every 10 years. And what's the primary purpose of that? It's not to information gather for private companies. It's not to make better marketing plans for companies in America. It's designed to be able to allocate the members of Congress so that every single member of the United States Congress, all 435 of them, represent about the same number of Americans, around 800,000 Americans. Now, How is it that that could get out of bounds? Well, people move from one place to another place. Some states see their populations go down. Usually the blue Democrat states see the population go down because people flee from their bad policies. And the red states? Well, especially lately, the red states have been gathering or garnering all kinds of additional population because people move away from the things where it's painful to live there. The crazy taxes, the crazy rules and regulations, and the crazy politics of blue states in America. So, blue states tend to lose population, red states tend to gain population. Every 10 years, we count all the Americans as the Constitution requires, and then you decide where the members of Congress are allocated. So, is there anything in the census that says, give us the number of black, white, brown, Asian, give us the number of gay, straight, transgender, or whatever. Give us the number of people of this ethnicity or that ethnicity. None of that. And Donald Trump's proposed rule says no question about race, ethnicity, or sexual orientation shall appear on the short-form decennial census in the questionnaire or any questionnaire used for the enumeration of the population, with the exception of questions about biological sex, date of birth, household relationships. No person shall be obligated to furnish a response to any demographic question as part of the census. The rule also excludes illegal aliens and temporary foreign workers, students and visitors, none of whom can legally vote, from congressional apportionment. So, should the U.S. Census ask Americans about their race and ethnicity? My answer to that is no. You can answer the question any way you like. You'll find it at Lars Larson Show on X. You'll also find it on my website at LarsLarson.com. Now, consider this. What kind of creepy, cowardly adults would hang a dozen teenage girls out to dry? Adult decisions forced more than half of the Camas High School girls cross country team to walk off the course yesterday. Those girls forfeited their match because adults decided to make those girls run on a team that included a biological boy, otherwise known as a trans girl, to satisfy the demands of LGBT politics. 1 month and a few days ago, Logan Mikhailoff, a biological male, ran track as a boy, but he didn't run very successfully. So he brought his body, built on teenage testosterone, to the girls' track team. Now, does that seem to make any sense at all? If somebody wants to be a naysayer and explain to me why you'd let a biological boy run on the girls' track team, and if you've seen any pictures of the beginning of the cross-country match that the girls forfeited yesterday, it's not hard to spot Logan at all. He stands about, well, about a foot taller than almost everybody else on the team. Coaches on the public payroll let this happen. So did principals and superintendents in the Camas High School administration and school board members as well. I'd love to talk to one of their school board members and ask them, do you think that this is fair to girls? Do you think it's in keeping with Title IX? Do you think it affords those girls equal opportunity for them to have to run against a biological male? Like it or not, biological males, especially when it comes to track and field, are superior in the results they produce in those events. It doesn't mean the boys are better than girls or the girls are better than boys. Boys run faster than girls. That's a biological fact. I've pointed out time and again that boys, men, beat the 4-minute mile time back in the mid-1950s. Girls have never actually got to the 4-minute mile time. They may never get there. That's not a strike against girls. It's simply saying that when you know there's a difference biologically in the capability of boys and girls, men and women, then you have to take that into account. So, what about the adults that made this decision? Cowards, every single one of them. Capons, if you will. If nobody else will say it, I will. Any of them who want to come on my talk show and explain why they would make these girls pay by forfeiting that race for their negligence, I will give them all the time they need. In the meantime, bravo to the Camas girls cross-country team. And don't forget, if you're a voter in Washington State, vote yes the way I'm going to vote on Washington Initiative 638. This will fix the problem that these political poltroons refuse to confront. You know what it'll do? It'll simply say, we're not going to make biological girls compete against boys in sports. We're not going to allow boys to bring their superior physical ability and then compete as a girl the way Logan Mikhailoff is doing right now. And I would love to talk to Logan Mikhailov if he wanted to come on this show and explain to us why it was on the 5th of September he was competing as a boy, but yesterday on the 13th of October, just over a month later, he was competing on the girls' team. Why did he make that change? Is it because he honestly believes that he is a girl? Or is it because he competed as a boy and he didn't do very well in that competition and he wanted to change things up, become the local version of Leah Thomas, you know, the swimmer who is so very, very successful and who is so very, very male? If anybody thinks that that is the right thing to do, I'd be glad to take your calls. 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
11: Hi, it's Chris Crocker in the 4 News Now First Alert Weather Center. Beautiful, sunny Wednesday. The skies stay clear tonight, allowing overnight lows to drop into the mid-30s. Thursday, even warmer weather, mid-60s and mostly sunny skies. It's going to be partly cloudy and 70 on Friday.
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14: Hey, welcome back to the Lars Larson Show. Consider this. You own a piece of land, and you've already spent about $500,000 that you've had to spend to get permission to build on your own land. That sounds a bit outrageous to me. Kathy Jones McCann joins me now, is a property owner and the founder of Rural Oregon Property Advocates. Kathy, welcome to the program.
15: Thank you, Lars. Good to be here.
14: Tell me what's going on here. What in the world has happened when people in America own a piece of property, but they can't do anything with it, or they have to spend lots and lots of money to be able to get permission to build on their own land?
15: Yeah, but it sounds absolutely absurd, doesn't it? But
14: yep.
15: Right now, the contagion in Lane County, and I was unaware of this completely. It's been building, growing worse over the last 20 years, is that they've just decided, a handful of people, not elected people, in the planning department, basically headed by Sean Malone, the attorney for Land Watch, that they're just going to stop people from building. And in about 2021, during COVID, after the Holiday Inn fire that, you know, made its way down the McKinsey River corridor, they tried to say that none of the people's homes that burnt, they could even rebuild, but they ended up with a packed room at the courthouse and out into the hallway and down into the street and decided, yeah, well, okay, we're not going to be able to manage these people and get that passed. But really, under the table, quietly, after they said, okay, you can rebuild your houses, but only exactly on the footprint that was there before. So if you want to add a garage or a spare bedroom, forget it. Nothing but just what was there. They decided that if they couldn't stop the building of the people that already had permits, they were going to pass a code that disallowed any landowner that owned property on the McKinsey that had not previously been permitted for a building. They no longer could get a permit, period.
14: Now, what was the logic behind, what was the logic that would allow them to deny somebody to say, you own the land there, but you can't build on it? And but why?
15: Yeah.
14: I mean, doesn't there have to be a reason that they take away your ability to build on your own land?
15: That would be any property owner's first question. Why?
14: Yep.
15: They don't have to have a reason as far as they're concerned, except they just don't want people to build. And when I realized this, and what happened is I get a letter in the mail that simply says very harshly, We are aware of the fact you have a building on your property that has apparently not been permitted, and you need

0: get permits within 2 weeks, or we are going to start fining you $2,000 a day. This is what you hear. And apparently, according to my attorney, who's phenomenal, land use attorney Mike Reeder, who's been in this game for close to 30 years, says they used to send out a fairly nice, we could say, letter saying you may have some building on your property that's not permitted. You need to come in and discuss this with so-and-so. No, there was literally a man, he knows the man, who decided, nope, in this little, you know, covey of people that controls us now with our property, nope, we're not going to send out, you know, congenial, respectful letters. We're going to hit them with $2,000.
1: Okay, but tell me this. Is there, I mean, they have to answer back to somebody who's elected, don't they?
0: Well, that is the thank God, because fortunately, because of Mike Reeder, my attorney, he got this brought after 2 years in front of the Board of Commissioners, who are elected, and the majority of them voted that this was absurd and that I should be allowed my permits. Now, we just won that. Again, it's been over 2 years, on September 29th. And the ordinance and the actual fact of the matter, when I found out about this and turned the situation over to Mike Reeder, he said what they've done with this code that they enacted without informing landowners or holding hearings or letting you speak up for yourselves. There was over 30 of us on the McKinsey. They just said this is what's going to happen, and it's a take. It's absolutely illegal.
1: And just so people, Kathy, I want people to understand the significance of a take. What you're talking about is the takings clause in the Constitution that says no man or woman's life, liberty, or property may be taken without due process and just compensation. And so when the government comes and takes something, if it's decided as a taking, then the government has to, number one, give you due process, and it sounds like you didn't get that, and number two, they have to compensate you for what they took. And if they're not willing to do that, then they don't take it away from you. And yet, I think you're right. It is a taking.
0: Yes. And, of course, they jumped across on their chessboard of, you know, games that they play, and immediately came back at us when he presented that fact to them and that I was going to sue them for it. They jumped across and said, well, she's got an environmental issue on this property, and there's a stream that runs behind this building she built, and it's not environmentally correct where she built it, and yada, yada, yada. This is their love-to-go-to position, is environmental. So we're still pursuing it. And I do believe we're going to win. We've won so far. And so I'm just hoping that the people on the McKinsey River corridor and the people in the county get out and vote for Jake Pelroy. This matter of fact, I guess the ballots just dropped today, because we've got to get people on this county commissioner board that are going to represent the people.
1: Absolutely right. Kathy, thank you very much. That's Kathy Jones McCann, who's a property owner, founder of the Rural Property Associates. Kathy, thank you very much for the time. Back in a moment. You're listening to the Lawrence Larson Show. Picture this. 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
8: Welcome into Zeppos. Hope everyone is having a great week. Here we are, another edition of the Cougar Football Hour. Appreciate, as always, everyone here at Zeppos, everyone tuning in, whether you're listening live on the Cougar Sports Network, watching on the WSU Cougars YouTube page. A reminder, you can go back and listen or watch on demand. It's on the WSU Cougars podcast channel coming out tomorrow if you can't catch the whole show live. Here we are. We've got a great hour. It's packed. We've got, of course, Kirby Moore here. We're going to have Jamari Smith, WSU defensive back, join us as our player guest, and Brandon Thompson, quarterback's coach, will all be stopping by here as well. But here with Kirby Moore and Coach, a new week. It's coming up. It's Oregon State, the opponent, heading down to Research Stadium in Corvallis Saturday. Just how's the week going so far?
9: Yeah, it's been good. Playing on Friday there, Saturday, naturally reflected on a lot of things from the game, right? The first six games, moving forward, what's the plan? Got in with the players and coaches on Sunday, had a lot of meetings offensively, defensively, made some decisions there, right, moving forward. And we've had good work days on Monday, Tuesday, had all of our situational work today, and we're excited about the opportunity with Oregon State.
8: After having two times this year already where it's only been 6 days in between games, I bet that extra day, having that time once the Friday game is done, is probably nice.
9: Yeah, I think that really helped this week, getting the pads back on for our players last week on the short week. We want to make sure they were fresh for the game, and so we were able to go back, go pads, shells, and I think they're ready to go here.
8: Well, again, on the show tonight, we will have Coach Moore here. We'll have Brandon Thompson here. We'll have Jamari Smith here. We'll preview that matchup with Oregon State. We'll have a recap of last Friday's game with Utah State. But you made mention of it there, making some decisions. We heard you on Monday at your press conference announcing a switch at quarterback with Owen Eshelman taking over for Caden Pinnock. What ultimately led to you deciding to make that move?
9: Well, I think you look at the last three games. We had some opportunities there in the first half, second half. We got to take care of the football. And then in the second half, right, we've struggled to stay on the field offensively, and we had some opportunities there that we felt good about reviewing the film, and it just didn't happen. And so with that, you know, Owen's been chomping at the bit, and he's been working his tail off in the meeting rooms and on the practice field, and it was really close going into the season. And so he has continued to prepare like the starter, and so we're excited for him to have that opportunity.
8: For fans who are going to see Owen Eshelman in action, he saw that time at the end of the Duquesne game, but almost unfortunately for him, there was the two-punt return, yeah. So it ended up being just kind of the victory formation at that point. But for fans who are excited to see him, how would you describe the type of player that Owen is and what has put him in this spot to be taken over as a starting quarterback?
9: Yeah, well, first, he's a student of the game. He really does a great job in the meeting room. I think you look at his notes and just everything that he's doing there, the questions. He can regurgitate quickly, you know, what you're coaching him to do. And then with that, he's got a very even-keeled personality. I think think he gravitates, you know, to having great relationships with his teammates. He throws a very catchable ball. He can still extend plays and be part of the run game. And so with that, I think the offense, you know, naturally about for him, it's about trusting his guys around him.
8: And excited to see him in action. And, you know, I think of the phrase in life, be ready so you don't have to get ready. And it sounds like that applies to Owen and how he's been gearing up in case his number was called, and now it is that time.
9: Yeah, 100%. You see him in our walkthroughs. He's right behind, right? All the quarterbacks are right together. He's had a number of reps in practice. And then this week, right, being with the first group, you have a lot more opportunities in practice to build those connections with your skill guys.
8: He's in his second year at WSU, and you look at where he's from. He's from Norman, Oklahoma, so he grew up around football. If you're from Norman, Oklahoma, and you're a standout player enough where you end up at WSU, I mean, football's got to be a big part of your life.
9: Yeah, the first time meeting Owen, he just really echoed how much he loved Pullman and loved the community and loved the support and wanted to make sure he stayed here, loved his teammates that he came in with. And so he was a huge part of keeping quite a bit of continuity here, just the relationships and helping everyone out.
8: And while we're talking about Owen, you know, I don't want to be remiss if we don't mention Caden Pinnick. And one thing I think has clearly been on display is his grit and toughness. He's been out there fighting hard. What do you want fans to know about how he's been battling and how he kind of took the news of the switch?
9: Yeah, Caden's a competitor. So naturally, yes, you're disappointed. He's going to continue to compete right at the quarterback position, just like a number of other spots. And he's had a number of reps still this week in practice. And if his opportunity's called, right, he'll be ready to go.
8: Well, again, that is Kirby Moore, the head coach of the Cougs here on the Cougar Football Hour. The Cougar Football Hour is presented by Crimson & Gray. 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Crimson & Gray, proud supporter of Cougar Athletics. Well, coming up, we'll have a recap of Friday's game on the road against Utah State. We'll have that preview of the upcoming matchup Saturday in Corvallis against Oregon State. We'll get to some of our questions tonight for Coach Moore, and then we'll have on our guest Brandon Thompson, cornerbacks coach, and Jamari Smith, WSU defensive back. That's all around the corner. We'll take a timeout. More from Zeppos after this. It's the Cougar Football Hour on the Cougar Sports Network.
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8: 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We are back at Zeppo's on the Cougar Football Hour here with the head coach of the Cougs, Kirby Moore. And time now to take a look back at that most recent game Friday down in Logan, Utah. Ended up falling to Utah State 17-16. How do you look back on that game Friday?
9: Had some good opportunities there in the first half. Special teams getting the turnover early. Scored there on the touchdown. Had a couple field goals. Jack Stevens doing a really good job continuing to improve with that unit. and went up into the half 16-7, right? And in the second half, for whatever reason, couldn't get into a rhythm offensively. We had seven drives. I think five of those we punted the ball, and then two turnovers that they scored on. So didn't play complimentary football. Obviously, that was frustrating there. And we even had an opportunity there with a two-minute drive. Give them credit, right, closing the game out with the ball in their hand, and that was the frustrating part of it.
8: To start the game, and you pointed it out, I mean, that was quite the way for the game to begin. They fumble that opening kickoff. The Cougs recover. How was it having unfold like that to get the ball at the 25?
9: Yeah, really a testament to special teams, those guys covering down, obviously getting the opportunity right there. Nice job, obviously, recovering the fumble. And then offensively, we had an opportunity there. I do think we did a better job of sustaining some drives there in the first half. We got to finish right when we get around the fringe. And that was the big emphasis. And then in the red zone, right? You don't want to be kicking field goals. Obviously, Jack did a great job, but you want to finish with touchdowns in those situations.
8: Jack, someone you point out there, Jack Stevens, the Cougar kicker, 3-for-3 on field goals in the game. Second straight week, he tied a career-long, hitting a 50-yarder. How fulfilling has it been to see the kicking game kind of find its stride after some of the bumps early on in the season?
9: Yeah, we talk about grit, and he lived it, right, and having passion and persistence to find a way. And obviously, just like offense, right, it's not just the quarterback's field goal unit. It's not just the kicker. There's a hold part of it. There's a snap part of it. There's a protection. And him trusting the guys around him and us having the confidence in Jack and just the work he's been putting in practice, it's carried over to the games.
8: I'm thinking to the touchdown the Cougs had on the long run, Leopoulalassie, 54-yard touchdown run. It's really opportunistic. Utah State committed a penalty that was quite costly, and then the Cougs strike almost in a blink of the eye. Can you walk us through how that touchdown unfolded?
9: Yeah, there was a specific look that presented that run there, and so we got to it. And Leo was really one-on-one with the safety there. He did a really nice job making a cut, and then you saw his athleticism and speed show up in space. I think all three of those backs, right, had opportunities. We got to continue to work to get runs of 12-plus. I think that really opens up the defense and can create right play action and drop back and take some pressure off the quarterback. But that was great to see from Leo.
8: And just thinking of the second half offensively, and it's something that you've discussed here a little bit, but the two fumbles make life hard because the Cougs behind the eight ball a little bit in the second half. Utah State getting good field position off of those two fumbles. What just made it hard to find that rhythm offensively in the second half?
9: Well, there was execution. There was an execution part of it, and I think there was opportunities in the pass game there, whether it was protection or us just finding the right guy. And then the penalties, right? We had some bigger plays there that got called back, and that was frustrating as heck. And then you lose the turnover battle, right? That's the quickest way in terms of helping the opponent, right? And you give them the ball in plus territory. That made it really hard on our defense.
8: How is it with the penalties? Because they're obviously tough to swallow in those certain situations. But of addressing those and then turning the page on that, and then hopefully maybe sometimes hard lessons, but learning lessons from them.
9: Yeah, we're either coaching it or allowing it to happen, right? We had a illegal shift. We got to get in the stance up front sooner, right? We sent a motion, and the lineman was just getting his hand down. And so that's, I think, what they called on that one. And then keeping our hands inside, right? That's the big thing. There's going to be times where it feels like we're stretching. We got to let them go. And that's the big emphasis up front. We got to do a much better job of that.
8: Offensively, one of the things we discussed last week here on the Cougar Football Hour was you taking over, calling the plays on offense. How was that for the first time this season doing that?
9: Yeah, it was good. The first half, obviously being on the field, you're in a little bit more reliance of guys upstairs, and you're trying to stay. I wasn't trying necessarily to stay away from the offense, but you're trying to stay ahead of the ball so you can actually see the opposing sideline, because upstairs you're used to seeing the whole field. So that was definitely a different feel from that standpoint. You're having a lot of dialogue with the guys upstairs, and naturally when you're calling it, you have a little bit more dialogue with the mic, with the quarterback, of just giving some tips and reminders in those situations.
8: On the other side of the ball for the Cougs, WSU's defense, I mean, Utah State quarterback Grady Brosterhouse was 4 of 16. That's all he was as far as completions in the first half. The only touchdowns that the Aggies got, those two, came after the fumbles and had short fields to work with. Obviously not the final outcome the team was hoping for, but is it fair to say it was another strong week for the defense?
9: Yeah, the defense did a great job of keeping the ball in front of them. There was two opportunities, right, where they beat us in press coverage, and give them credit for capitalizing on those opportunities. Obviously, the one catch was close. I know there's review thoughts on those things. And naturally, right, there's a replay official, and they do not step away from the PAT team until they say it's good. And so with that, right, you trust the call from the replay group, and that guy made a play.
8: And again, that was one of our listener and audience questions that we had, and you can only do so much in those situations. It's out of your hands. thinking about the defense and on the offense as well, any guys you want to highlight that have either been playing, you know, the high level overall kind of as of late, or you really liked what you saw from them Friday against Utah State?
9: Well, we talked about Leo. I think he really did a good job capitalizing on some opportunities there and then getting Trey Lechner back, right, and what he did quickly there in the Fresno State game and then getting more opportunities versus Utah State. We got to keep building with Trey and just what he does with the ball in his hand, and he's a part of the run game as well. And then defensively, I think you look up front, Linus Zunk, who was here a couple weeks ago. I think he's doing a really good job and won some one-on-one opportunities in pass rush. That's really been something that we've worked on to taking some pressure off the coverage.
8: Hey, he was a great guest on the Cougar Football Hour. Really enjoyed hearing Linus's story. Born in Berlin, Germany, and here he is, an impact player for the Cougs. Well, that is our recap of that last matchup against Utah State on Friday. We are here with Kirby Moore. When we come back, we're going to have a preview of what's next. The Cougs hit the road heading to Research Stadium, Corvallis, Saturday, 3 o'clock kickoff, Washington State against Oregon State. We'll have more on the matchup with the Beavers with Kirby Moore after this. We're live from Zeppo's. This is the Cougar Football Hour on the Cougar Sports Network.
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8: We are back at Zeppo's. It is the Cougar Football Hour. Appreciate everyone joining us here at Zeppo's tonight. Tuning in, a reminder, 3 o'clock kickoff Saturday. The Cougs on the road, a place they've been three straight years, going to Research Stadium. So our coverage on the Cougar Sports Network with Derek Dice and Billy Newman will come your way starting at 1 o'clock and then kickoff at 3 o'clock. Well, okay, looking at this one, Coach, taking on Oregon State. 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Celebrate responsibly. Let's dive into this week's matchup. We talked about it, and you weren't there for it, but three straight years, the Cougs have had to play down there at Research Stadium in Corvallis. Oregon State has already announced that the game is sold out. You ready to go into a hostile road environment on Saturday?
9: Yeah, it should be a great environment. Coach Shepard's doing a really good job there. They've created some explosiveness on offense or defense that no one's talking about enough. They're doing a really good job of creating turnovers, keeping the ball in front of them. Should be a great atmosphere for our guys. That's why you do this.
8: Yeah, we'll get into that defense coming up, and obviously the offense has drawn a lot of attention for Oregon State. But, you know, playing each other between WSU and Oregon State, that's been the constant on the football schedule the last 2 years. Now back to facing each other in what feels, you know, more like a true conference game is, you know, being an outsider before and now being right in the middle of it here in your first year at WSU. Is it fair to say that two schools compete like crazy on the field, but there is that shared bond off it?
9: Yeah, I think naturally the history of the Pac-12 conference, the proximity, right? And just the rivalry, you look at the last 3 years, and that's going to continue, and we're looking forward to this matchup and continuing to compete with these guys.
20: Let's talk about the offense. They have been incredibly potent. They have scored 207 points over their last four games. They have topped 50 points in back-to-back games. It's the first time Oregon State as a program has done that since 1921. What's allowed them to score at the level that they have?
9: Yeah, the players have made a ton of plays. I think first, their offensive coordinator, I want to give him a ton of credit. He was our analyst when I worked at Fresno State. He's worked his way up. He was with Coach DeBoer at Washington. Then he went to Alabama. Coach Shepard gave him his first opportunity here to be the offensive coordinator at Oregon State. He's doing a really good job of helping those guys to play fast. The quarterback, right, from Mercer, you look at what he did there, and then he's continued that at Oregon State. And the receiver, I believe he was a DB a little bit in high school, and he's off to a fast start. And there's a number of other guys. The one thing that stands out, too, is their protection, right? The quarterback has taken very few sacks, and with that, they've stayed ahead of the chains.
20: And it's probably not fair to just focus on the two guys because the offense as a whole has been good, but my goodness, those two guys, we'll discuss them here. There's the quarterback, Braden Atkinson, but there's the wide receiver, Jesse Legree. It's hard to see the field as a true freshman, let alone emerging as one of the top offensive threats in the Pac-12. And we could probably go on from there as talking about just how much he has done as an offensive threat in the college football landscape. That's Jesse Legree, their true freshman wide receiver. When you turn the film, what's made him so impactful?
9: Yards after catch, what he does with the ball in his hand, the explosiveness getting down the field, and making plays on the ball, right? You look at the Texas Tech game, there's guys right there to start the half. He makes an unbelievable play. Same thing the last couple games. He's been close to almost 200 yards, and with that, it's some quick passes. It's passes down the field. It's intermediate. And you can tell the quarterback really trusts him.
20: And he is already making his way in the record book for Oregon State as a freshman 6 games in. 12 touchdowns in 6 games that ties him for the third most in a single season by a Beaver, despite being a true freshman and having played in just 6 games. So let's talk about the quarterback, Braden Atkinson. You mentioned how he came from Mercer. He's putting up big numbers. How would you describe the type of quarterback he is?
9: He does a great job anticipating. I think you look at the first third down versus San Diego State, he's throwing a whole shot to the field, and he anticipates the crud out of it, right? The receiver's not even out of his break, and the ball's already out. And so with that, he's just got a ton of confidence in his guys. He really trusts the system. He trusts the protection. And then when the protection gets leaky, right, he finds his outlets, and he does a really good job not taking sacks.
20: Of course, on the other side of that matchup for the Cougs is the WSU defense, led by Trent Bray, going against the program where he's an outstanding player, coached there for a number of years, obviously, of course, the head coach as well there. Has he had any advice on what it's going to be like going into that atmosphere in Corvallis Saturday?
9: Well, I think a number of our players have been there as well. But Coach Bray obviously knows that place inside and out, knows some of the personnel. At the same time, he knows it's about the players, right? It's about the players on defense. It's about the players on offense, and those guys are going to make the plays.
20: So their defense, again, a lot of attention is given to their offense, but their defense, maybe it's flying under the radar a little bit, but they've done an excellent job as well. What's it like going to be going up against that Oregon State defense, and what's made them effective?
9: Getting people off the field on third down. They've gotten the ball back to their offense quickly to start games, and then with that, right, they've gotten big leads. That's a testament to their third down defense, and whether it's people in short yardage trying to run the ball or throwing the ball on third and long in XL, they got a very exotic package there that makes it hard on quarterbacks.
20: It's Saturday. Cougs on the road at Reser Stadium in Corvallis, taking on Oregon State. Again, 3 o'clock kickoff. Our coverage here on the Cougar Sports Network will get started at 1. Still to come here tonight, we'll have both of our guests excited to be joined by WSU defensive back Jamari Smith, cornerbacks coach Brandon Thompson. We'll take a break here from Zeppos. More with Kirby Moore after this. 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
21: For the past 79 years, Washington State promised pensions were protected from taxes. 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
20: 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We're back here with Kirby Moore. We're getting to some of our listener and audience questions. Coach, let's dive into it here. We got Mary Schneider, who is here tonight, asking, with the change in college athletics and, you know, amateurism and then maybe the blurred lines between professionalism, what advice do you have for all the stakeholders to maintain and elevate that enthusiasm for being Cougs?
24: Well,
25: Mark Levin, weeknights 6 to 9 on 920 News Now.
24: Take care of business in the classroom. What's with that? Study hall, classes, tutors, and then off the field, right? Obviously making plays on the field, and with that we want to make sure we're investing with Cougs who've done it on the field and then finding the right fits from a transfer standpoint.
20: Another question, we're here at Zeppos tonight. Are you a bowler?
24: Oh, gosh, it's been at least 3 to 5 years of bowling since I've probably bowled. I think I could get 100.
20: You could get 100, yeah. Okay, yeah. Okay. You ever cracked 200?
24: No way.
20: No way. Well,
24: yeah.
20: Maybe that's an off-season activity to get the team out here.
24: Yeah.
20: We'll have to figure out who the best bowler on the team might be.
24: Jamari probably knows. He's probably got a thought. Yeah.
20: We'll ask him coming up here. And I want to give a shout-out to Kyle Williams. How about this? Kyle Williams doing great things in the NFL with the New England Patriots. I looked it up. It was 25 months ago to the day. He was right here on the Cougar Football Hour with us here at Zeppos, getting to chat with him. I think about what he did in his Cougar career, even that last game, how he flashed in the Holiday Bowl when the Cougs took on Syracuse and put up monster numbers in that game. Well, Sunday, 3 catches, 91 yards, a touchdown, and New England's 45-17 win over the Raiders. So a number of Cougs representing WSU so well in the NFL, but a special shout-out to what Kyle Williams has been up to as of late.
24: Yeah.
20: Well, and I'm just, and I know you probably would have loved to have coached him as a wide receiver.
24: Yeah,
20: yourself.
24: I told you we did a home visit with him at Fresno. He made the right decision coming here to Washington State. Really paid off for him.
20: Well, Kyle Williams again, excited to see what he's able to do from here. And let's talk about Jamari Smith. When we talk about guys who flashed in bowl games, I'm thinking about what he did in the Potato Bowl last year. How was it watching him in the bowl game shortly after getting hired?
24: Yeah, it was great. Right away meeting with him, and Jamari, just his versatility, right? Whether it's corner, safety, nickel, obviously coming from Oaks Christian, and you can just his buy-in to Washington State as a program, right? Buy-in to his teammates, and just he's done a great job of developing here in a short amount of time.
20: Brandon Thompson, cornerbacks coach, will also be our guest tonight. Him and Jamari coming up. You and him go back a number of years. What does he bring to the program, both on and off the field?
24: Yeah, Brandon Thompson, a great coach who's done it. He's done it between the lines, playing at Boise. He actually came in with Kellen, played as a true freshman there, was the Fiesta Bowl MVP, right? 2 interceptions, 1 for a touchdown. And just with that, like, firsthand being a part of that team and seeing him, and he was maybe playing over guys with maybe more athleticism just because he was such a student of the game, and you got between the lines and he was playing fast, and he's done what a lot of our guys want to do, right? He's done that experience in college, got drafted, stayed in the NFL for a number of years, and he's got a lot of secrets for those guys.
20: Well, we're excited to talk to him about his background and what he brings to the Cougar coaching staff here coming up. What's it like as a teammate to go up against in practice? He's back there as a defensive back. You're a wide receiver. Did you guys?
24: Yeah, I was probably on the slower side. He was probably sitting on all my routes all the time, and so he made it pretty difficult for those completions.
20: There we go. Okay, well, and I'm thinking about, too, where you put together a staff and everyone's different skill sets or maybe where they have deep ties that all helps. And California, the West Coast, such a talent-rich area when it comes to recruiting. He has those ties in the Northern California area. How important is that to have a coach like that who knows that area so well?
24: Yeah, BT's done a great job, obviously, being from Elk Grove and, you know, playing at Boise and then coaching at Sac State, coaching at Cal Poly, just the number of guys that we look into in the state of California. He's got a lot of relationships there that can really help us evaluate guys.
20: And maybe I'm going to kind of go back to one other thing you said, and we're going to talk to Jamari about this. But you mentioned Oaks Christian. For people who maybe don't know, that's a pretty powerhouse program that there is there. Give people an idea of the level of high school that he's playing at, that level when he comes out of Oaks Christian.
24: Yeah, Oaks Christian, you go back, that's Jimmy Clausen, right? I think that might have been 2007 in high school. They maybe had 12 guys going Division I that time. I actually had a teammate here who I played with at Boise who was at Oaks Christian for the Arizona game. And so a number of guys every year, they got at least five guys going and playing Division I football. So there's a ton of competition on a daily basis.
20: Playing at a high level in high school, and here he is getting a taste of it as a freshman last year. And it's been outstanding to see the kind of impact he's making here in his second year as a Coug. Coach, as always, we appreciate the time, and we'll see you there Saturday in Corvallis.
24: Thank you. Go Cougs.
20: Again, that is Kirby Moore, the head coach of the Cougs here at Zeppos on the Cougar Football Hour. 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Well, we'll take a break. We got our two guests on tap here in the on-deck circle. It is Jamari Smith, WSU defensive back, and due up after that, it is Brandon Thompson. Don't go anywhere. More from Zeppos after this here on the Cougar Football Hour on the Cougar Sports Network.
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20: We're back at Zeppos. It is the Cougar Football Hour, and we are thrilled to welcome in our next guest. Give a big Cougar Football Hour welcome to Jamari Smith, WSU defensive back, and making his Cougar Football Hour debut. Jamari, thanks for being here.
7: Thank you.
20: How's life?
7: It's great. You know, being in Pullman's a great time, great energy. Loving it here. Everything's great.
20: Well, you're bringing the energy on the field. Yes, I've loved watching you play here in your second season as a Coug. Feels like you've really blossomed. What's allowed you to take kind of that next step in your development this year?
7: Yeah, I'd say the way I prepare every day, mentally and physically, just taking time, extra time with coaches like BT, meeting with him extra, getting the ability to talk to my teammates and all.
20: And your versatility has been on display. Kirby Moore mentioned that, but whether it's at nickel, whether you had to move out to cornerback, we've seen what you do on special teams. How is it knowing that you've got your hands wherever it's needed, that you're going to go out there and make an impact wherever you get called upon?
7: Yeah, I'm just playing ball, having fun out there. So any chance I get, make an opportunity, I'm always impact on that.
20: Well, you have been doing that through the first six games of the year. And let's rewind a little bit, because even though you're second year at WSU, it feels like you've experienced a lot here. Let's get your recruiting story.
7: Yes, sir.
20: How did you end up? You're from Southern California. How did you end up as a Coug?
7: Yeah, so I was recruited by Dickert in, 2025. And days after signing day, he had left to Wake Forest. And at that time, I kind of had felt that I didn't know what I was going to do. So I talked to my parents. We had stayed here. And then Rogers had came. With Rogers, the time he was here, just head down, was grinding, and learning from the people that was in front of me. And then when Coach Moore got here, just took the opportunity and growed from there. And everything that I learned in the past, I just continued that on.
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20: To be in your shoes of people you need to get to know and build those relationships, and maybe that kind of, okay, who's the new people coming in? But you just seem like you've stuck to the process and have thrived here as a Coug. And we're talking about your high school. So we're talking about with Kirby Moore, Oaks Christian. I was looking it up. Six active players in the NFL went to your high school, including for the Seahawks, running back Zach Charbonnet. Mm-hmm. How did playing at that high of a level in high school prepare you here for college?
7: Yeah, it definitely helped. I mean, the time management aspect of things helped in that way. Just being able to see who came before me and just – yeah, that's really all I got to say. Just the people that came before me have played a lot, like a big role. Just you carry a lot,
20: Did you have a number of your teammates in college who are playing college football, high school playing college football right now?
7: Yeah, so there's people at Oregon, people at Miami. So there's people across the world and doing great things for their team.
20: Well, and then you come in as a freshman, and in year one you played five games last year with one start, and the bowl game seemed like a real breakout opportunity for you. You played 37 defensive snaps in that game. How do you look back on what was a really fun day for the Cougs on the blue turf down in Boise, but having that serve as kind of a springboard, it felt like?
7: Yeah, I mean, it was a preparation. I felt like that whole week I knew I was going to start in the bowl game due to just the players are telling me, and it didn't feel like no burden on my shoulder at all. I felt that I was out there, like I said, just playing ball. Like it was high school, and that game definitely started things for me and just led on and built from that.
20: Well, I feel like your maturity, your level-headedness is on display just talking to you, but I'm sure it helps having veteran guys who have maybe given you advice. Is there one or two guys that stand out when you think about your time at WSU that have maybe kind of taken you under their wing?
7: Time, including last year?
20: Yeah.
7: Yeah, so I'd say Kobe Humphrey was a big one, number two from last year. And not only him, another one would be Kenny Worthy at Cincinnati right now.
20: Yeah, those guys are great. And then Kobe Humphrey, he came here, the veteran last year, and just nice to see what he did. His last year of eligibility came in and made a real impact for a guy who played a lot of college football. And for you, from Southern California, mm-hmm. and you're here on the Palouse, was football always your main focus? Did you grow up around the game?
7: Yeah, I grew up around just playing football and running track. Didn't really know where it came from. I mean, really, first thing I saw was Richard Sherman and the Seahawks. That's really what it came about.
20: Really? Okay. So Legion of Boom kind of got you hooked.
7: Yes, sir.
20: Wow. Okay. Have you ever crossed paths with him?
7: No, sir. It'd be amazing. I've also had talks with Marcus Schuffant, so being able to talk to him has been amazing.
20: Well, that is fantastic. And I'm just I'm trying to think, you might be a little young to remember his playing days,
7: yeah.
20: But oh my goodness, was he quite the player here, and of course with the Seahawks and the NFL. So you're showing your wisdom beyond your ears, dropping Marcus Schuffant, because that is a great name here. That's a great name in the NFL.
7: Yes,
20: and thinking about the NFL, your position coach Brandon Thompson, who will join us next, spent time in the NFL. What's it like having his mentorship?
7: Yeah, it helps so much. Just learning from him, everything that he says is great wisdom. I feel like just having personal meetings with him one-on-one, he breaks it down like in a way that I can understand it. And that just helps when I'm out there on the field communicating with my brothers.
20: For you, how's everything going in the classroom? We've seen you excel on the field. How's everything in the classroom? What are you studying?
7: I'm starting marketing. So like you said, I went to Oak Church, and I feel like they've done a great job of just building that confidence in the classroom as well. And I wouldn't say classroom is a really problem, just because being from Oak Church and the way that they prepared me.
20: And hopefully you're playing football a long, long time. And, again, you're just in your second year, and it's so impressive to see what you've been able to do. But if you're thinking about that degree, and maybe if it wasn't football, what would you maybe want to do?
7: Be a marketing manager for a company or for really just building my own brand as well. But, yeah, still building on that idea as well.
20: Well, you got time, but you're doing a good job with everything. And, you know, being here at WSU, being a Coug, a kid from Southern California, I imagine it's fair to say you'd never been to Pullman before your recruiting trip.
7: Yeah.
20: How was it just kind of adapting to life here? And it seems like you've taken to it with no problem.
7: Yeah, so my first semester here was January 2025 on January 1st. And it was definitely a culture shock, the snow, the rain, and all that. At first, it was kind of just I felt alone. At first, but I feel like being with my brothers, like I said, and meeting new people from Washington, they helped me. Like, the dorms is a great environment to be around, and I'm glad I went through that. And now, just home is home now.
20: And you get Go Cougs everywhere, right?
7: Yes, sir. Go Cougs.
20: There we go. Go Cougs. Well, Jamari, you've done a great job. Appreciate you being here tonight, and continued success out on the field.
7: Thank you.
20: Again, that is Jamari Smith joining us here on the Cougar Football Hour. WSU defensive back again. Making a big impact, whether it's at nickel, whether it's a cornerback, or on special teams. Well, talking about cornerbacks, that will be one of the topics we are going to be discussing with our next guest. It's cornerbacks coach Brandon Thompson. He will be joining us after this. We are live at Zeppo's on the Cougar Football Hour. More after this break here on the Cougar Sports Network.
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11: Hi, it's Chris Prokker in the 4 News Now First Alert Weather Center. Beautiful, sunny Wednesday. The skies stay clear tonight, allowing overnight lows to drop into the mid-30s. Thursday, even warmer weather, mid-60s and mostly sunny skies. It's going to be partly cloudy and 70 on Friday.
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20: 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We're thrilled to welcome in our next guest, WSU cornerbacks coach Brandon Thompson. Coach, thanks for being here tonight. How are you?
27: Good, man. Can't complain.
20: Well, we got a lot to talk about with you. You've got just a fascinating background. You're on your first year at the staff here, but I'm just thinking for you, you played at Boise State, you played in the NFL, you played in the CFL, you're in your coaching journey now. How is year one here on the Palouse?
27: It's been awesome, man. I mean, I think the secret sauce to coaching is the people that you're around every day. So obviously Coach Moore and the staff that he's built and just the human beings that I'm around every day makes the job easy, and I'm just grateful to still be in football. Football's been good to me for a long time, so, yeah.
20: You thrived as at Boise State, where you were teammates with Kirby Moore. We heard his perspective on it. What do you remember about Kirby Moore as your college teammate?
27: I mean, I think both the Moores were destined to coach from the get-go. Obviously, their dad's a coach and did a great job in Prosser. But both of them, man, just how they carry themselves, you know, you could tell early on that they were destined for him. I used to joke with Kellen, especially, that when I have a son, he better get a scholarship, and then he kind of skipped a step.
20: Well, you have a connection now, Liz. Oh, yeah. You have a connection with one of the two Moores on that front. So you go to Boise State. You thrive there as a player. You end up as an NFL draft pick in 2011. Where's your skill set coming into college? Because I would think as a coach, a big thing where you can relate to guys is maybe if you weren't, hey, I wasn't the top recruit out of the state, but here I was able to grind it out. This was my process. This got me to the NFL. What was that journey like?
27: I mean, definitely I'm an undersized guy, so having a chip on my shoulder definitely took care of me. I think I definitely was grateful for my upbringing and my background. I definitely know how to work hard. Did I know all the ins and outs of the complex schemes of college football? No, but I had faith that I knew how to work hard and that I'd figure it out.
20: Where did you get that skill set of growing up around it and knowing how to work hard?
27: Just grateful, like anybody, right? Just I was fortunate to have two great parents, you know, kind of a great village around me, different people just really affected my lives in positive ways. So I'm grateful for that. They know it. You know, they know I love them.
20: Well, now you get to pass that along to the Cougs, that you get a mentor here. And, you know, for your playing career, you're drafted in the NFL by Washington, seventh round of the 2011 draft. You went on to play with Washington and then later in the CFL with Ottawa and Edmonton. What was it like when you drafted in the NFL draft? There's only a handful of people ever who can say, like, I saw my name pop up in the NFL draft. What was that moment like?
27: I think the older you get, the more you appreciate it, right? I think the competitor in you, you know, I went seventh round, thought I should have been third, fourth. But, you know, I think that's a part of the edge and the ego that kind of helps you and drives you to competitive environments. But as I get older, man, it's super cool. Obviously, my dad specifically loves to remind me of it all the time, and it's pretty cool.
20: The coaches you've been around, so Boise State Coach Pete was there, and we can kind of go through the assistants who have gone on to or who were impressive at the time and continue to make an impact in football. You get drafted by Washington. If you can correct me if I'm wrong, but that's kind of a legendary staff, right? Washington, Mike Shanahan's the coach. But Kyle Shanahan's the offensive coordinator. Sean McVay's the tight ends coach. Matt LaFleur's the quarterback's coach. Mike McDaniel's on the staff. Now, I know you're on the defensive side of the ball, but maybe you didn't know it at the time, but when you look back, like, that's a lot of football brain power you're surrounded by.
27: Yeah, I mean, that's why I'm grateful to God. I don't know how I got so lucky, but between the guys that I got to play for in college plus my time in professional football, I got to be a lot around great minds, and we tried to soak it in every day. Raheem Morris was my DB coach.
20: There we go.
27: And you know, it's pretty crazy. But looking back on it, it's pretty cool.
20: That's crazy, too, to think Raheem Morris is there. I mean, that staff is loaded, and when they go through NFL history and go through staffs, that one's going to be up there with the first mentioned of, man, look at just from top to bottom, those guys who have gone on to great things. For you, when you played in the NFL, is there a top moment or some memories that come to mind?
27: Top moment. Obviously, kind of my first action in the regular season. We were playing the Cardinals. My first matchup was Larry Fitzgerald.
20: Oh, boy.
27: It was a third and medium. And he got the best of me. So
20: he's a Hall of Famer. There's no shame in that.
27: That's probably the moment that I remember the most, at least from the get-go, yeah.
20: I don't think you're the only guy who maybe had their hands full with Larry Fitzgerald. Yeah. You play in the CFL. How was that experience? You had eight interceptions in the CFL. You helped Ottawa reach the Grey Cup in 2015. How was the whole time up in Canada?
27: Just really appreciative for my time up there. Obviously, my stint in the NFL wasn't as long as I hoped for. Only got a couple years in the NFL. So when I got to the CFL, I felt like, and I was young too, so I think I finished college. I got drafted by the Redskins at 21. So by the time I got to Canada, I felt like I was 23, 24, kind of figuring it out. So I'm just grateful because I felt like then I got to be a pro. I got to understand how you're supposed to go about your day-to-day to be able to take advantage of that opportunity.
20: And for the folks that I've talked to that have played up there, Alex Brink, who's on our broadcast team, played up in the CFL. I mean, the fans there are great. It is a really fulfilling and positive experience, right?
27: Yeah, there's no doubt. It's a unique league. They got some unique rules, but, you know, they love their football up there, man, and they take care of theirs. So I'm definitely super grateful for that whole experience and everything it did for me.
20: And I think, too, just the communities there, whether you're in Edmonton or Ottawa, that you guys are the big stars in town for those teams.
27: Yep.
20: When your playing career ended, did you know that you wanted to coach, or is that always in the back of your mind?
27: I don't know. I think anyone will tell you when you play and you kind of have that, especially playing pro, where you kind of bounce around and jump around and go place to place every year, you kind of run from coaching. But I do think, you know, my dad likes to give me a hard time about it. I was probably built for this. You know, I was probably destined for this. So No, I didn't want to coach at first. but now that I'm in it, it's the right choice. I'm grateful and thankful for all the opportunities presented to me and just try to make the best of it.
20: If your maybe the instincts were to run with it, run from it at one point, when did that bug start to bite you a little bit?
27: I think naturally you're just gravitated towards the game you love. So when I was not coaching, I was training and mentoring young men. And to me, there's nothing better. Because don't get me wrong, I love the game of football. But I feel like especially for kids like Jamari, you know, football is their thing right now. And we can kind of use that to distract them and then give them the stuff they really need through football, you know. So I know that now that I'm done. So they're focused on what they're focused on and they should be. But, you know, now we can talk about the other things beyond football that are going to help them way past the time they play.
20: We're really impressed with Jamari, especially just in his second year, but what he's done on the field. Such a pleasure to chat with him up here for him as an example. We're going to get to that whole room here after our next time out. But how fulfilling has it been to see him and what he's been able to do so far this season?
27: Yeah, I think he does a great job. I mean, he carries himself way older than he actually is. I think that's the first thing that stood out. I mean, even watching him up here, you know, he's a lot younger than you guys probably think he is, and he just carries himself well. In our room in particular, you know, I jokingly call him our Bruce Lee. He's kind of our water, right? He's the same guy every day, which I think is easy to say and hard to do. It's been a pleasure coaching him so far, man. We still got a lot more to do, but he's doing a solid job.
20: There's a lot of wisdom in that room if you're dropping Bruce Lee references like that. I like it. Well, we're here with Brandon Thompson, Cougar cornerbacks coach. We'll take another time out. We'll talk about those cornerbacks on top of Jamari that he works with every day.

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4: Back at Zappos on the Cougar Football Hour, talking with WSU cornerbacks coach Brandon Thompson. And we'll talk about the players here in a moment. I threw this one your way before we're on the air, and it sounds like you haven't met him. But your Wikipedia page says John Thompson, the legendary Georgetown coach, is a relative of yours. But you didn't find that out until you're playing in the NFL with Washington. What's the story there?
5: Yeah, obviously I got drafted to Washington, and Georgetown's right there, so they brought up John Thompson and his legendary legacy as a coach. I had no clue. I mean, obviously Thompson's a pretty popular last name, but, I'll take it. Being related to John Thompson, a great coach and legacy, not a bad deal.
4: So the coaching was maybe always going to pull you in a little bit. Just
5: There
4: we go. Okay, so with the cornerbacks room, we talked about Jamari, but then Kamari Terrell, Jaleel Tucker, two veterans, guys that were teammates together at Oregon early on in their careers with Keith Brown. What do those guys mean to that position group?
5: I mean, obviously they've done a great job. They've come in since day one. I give them credit. You know, usually trying to build that chemistry and trust between the coach and player sometimes takes a while, but you know, from day one they let me know that they wanted to be coached, they wanted to be coach hard, and they wanted to get pushed to greatness. So to me, you get a lot of credit for that because that's a choice. So they've been great that way. They've done a good job of leading the room, you know, helping young guys like Jamari along the way, giving them their experiences, and really just kind of sticking to the routine. I'm a big routine guy. I'm kind of a stickler about making sure we do certain things day in and day out, and they've bought into all of that.
4: Jamari was a big part of this, but Jaleel Tucker had to miss multiple games, and then things had to be reshuffled back in the secondary. How was that adapting? And we saw Jamari, as much as anyone, roll with the punches.
5: Yeah, I mean, I think in the back end, you know, we always say we have multiple starters. We know everybody in that room is going to have to contribute. We know everybody's going to have to play. Coach Moore preaches that all the time in terms of next man up, and we have multiple people that can help us. And this season, like every other season, that's got put to the test. Because fair or unfair, there's a 100% chance you're going to get hurt playing this beautiful game. So we're going to need multiple bodies and multiple people. So when Jaleel was down, obviously we missed him. We're glad he's back. But other guys stepped in and stepped up.
4: Some of those other guys, Kyra Polis, CJ Solis, Lumar, we've seen them both play this year. How would you describe what those guys bring to the team?
5: They do a great job. I actually think it's difficult to what I call jokingly come off the bench like Jamal Crawford, right? You know, stay in tune with the game plan, prepare like the starter, and be ready to go in there, whether it's the second series of the game, the fifth series of the game, the sixth series of the game. You know, that's not an easy thing to do. So I think they do a great job of staying ready, staying in tune, staying engaged, so that they can come into the game and, you know, we don't take a step back.
4: I always like asking this question of all the position coaches, because there's the guys we see on the field, yet there's the guys who are either pushing those players or the ones who are maybe a little more like Jamari last year, where it's not quite their time yet, but they are learning, they're soaking it up, and it is going to be their time. Who else do you want to make mention of that you work with on a daily basis?
5: I mean, I think top to bottom, man. Obviously, we got kind of our young guys and the Jamari, the Ish Gibbs, the CJs, and we got a good balance of kind of that next tier. Kai, Jaleel, and Kamari do a great job. You know, even Elmo, I know he got hurt, but he was doing a good job. So really, you know, the whole room as a whole, I think, does a good job of pushing each other. We don't have a toxic room. You know, these guys like each other. You know, credit to Coach Moore and the culture that he's building here, because that's an important piece of it. Because to me, especially in the secondary, but really any group, you know, everyone talks about the ceiling, but it's probably more about the floor, right? So to me, we got a high floor, and the ceiling will take care of itself.
4: We talked about your ties in that Northern California area.

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0: Been great here at WSU over the years. How is it, you know, knowing so many folks in that area and, you know, now and in the future, hopefully bringing some of those guys here to Pullman?
2: Yeah, no doubt. You know, we don't have enough radio show for me to talk about Northern California, brother. Jamari knows I love to give him a hard time and all those guys about it as well. But, yeah, I got a lot of pride from where I come from. And, you know, I think we do a good job of playing with a chip on our shoulder. So when we show up to places, we do more good than bad.
0: Couple of guys that you'd spent time with at Cal Poly, C.J. Solis-Lumar and Jeremiah Bernard, who we've seen as starting at safety. How nice is that to continue to be able to work with those guys and to help their development here at WSU?
2: Yeah, I mean, I think any coach will tell you that's coached a while, you know, with the kind of changing waters of how things are. You know, at the end of the day, you love to start with a young man and kind of help him see it through. So when you get a second and third, and if you're lucky, fourth year these days, you know, you're super grateful because obviously as football players, they grow. But like we talked about earlier, as young men, you know, you can kind of continue to mentor them and build on the relationship that you already built.
0: On our opponent preview with Kirby Moore, we spend a lot of time on this Oregon State offense with Braden Atkinson, their quarterback, Jesse Legree, their wide receiver. What's it going to take? I'm sure you've been a busy man from Saturday morning on getting ready to take on the Beavs. What's it going to take to slow these guys down?
2: Yeah, obviously it's a great challenge for us on defense. I think their quarterback does a great job of really just operating the offense. You know, he doesn't make a lot of bad decisions. You know, he throws the ball on time and on target. And then obviously the young receiver, like Coach Moore mentioned earlier, really good with the ball in his hands. And he's made some great compete catches for a guy that's not 6'3", 6'4". So we got our hands full, but it's always all about us, like Coach Moore said. We just prepare, we get ourselves ready, and we'll be up for the challenge.
0: Challenge, but a big opportunity coming up on Saturday. Cougs on the road against Oregon State. Brandon Thompson, thanks so much for being here. Appreciate it. And, of course, not only good luck on Saturday, but the rest of the way.
2: Yes, sir. Appreciate you.
0: Again, a big thanks now to Brandon Thompson, cornerbacks coach for WSU, but to all of our guests tonight, Jamari Smith, WSU defensive back, and Kirby Moore, the head coach of the Cougs. What is coming up? It's Saturday at Reser Stadium in Corvallis, Washington State, taking on Oregon State kickoff at 3 o'clock. And then our pregame coverage here on the Cougar Sports Network, Derek Dice and Billy Newman will get you all set with the Cougar Tailgate Show. That will get started at 1. Well, a big thank you to all the folks who make things possible, not only the great people here at Zeppos for being outstanding hosts each and every week, but back in the Cougar Sports Network studio, Zane Saggio here on the audio side, Jerry Kylo, and on the video side, Jared Pringuber. I'm Chris King signing off. That will do it for this week's edition of the Cougar Football Hour. Thanks so much for listening. Go Cougs! 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

You've been listening to the Cougar Football Hour from Zeppos on the Cougar Sports Network. Zeppos, where the Palouse comes to play and eat. Tonight's show has been brought to you by Crimson and Gray. This has been a presentation of Playfly Sports.

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1: From ABC News, I'm Dave Packer. Americans already feeling it. Now, year-over-year inflation is coming hotter than even economists were anticipating. ABC's Jim Ryan breaking down the Consumer Price Index for September.
2: As has been the case since the start of the U.S.-Iran war, energy prices were a major driver of the 3.7% surge in the year-over-year Consumer Price Index last month. Coupled with higher prices for goods and services, average hourly earnings fell in August for a sixth straight month.
1: Fuel costs a big part of what's pushing prices higher.
3: It's probably the most stressful time in my life.
1: Scott Belden, a cattle rancher in Oklahoma and three-time Trump voter, telling us that many farmers are reaching their breaking point. The University of Chicago says a person of interest has been identified in connection with the reported sexual assault at the Alpha Epsilon Pi fraternity. That individual, not affiliated with the school, has been banned from the campus. This follows allegations of a gang rape at Cornell University. Less than a week after President Trump had a 90-minute phone call with Russia's Vladimir Putin, Ukrainian President Volodymyr Zelensky says his country is losing America as a strong partner. He also tells Piers Morgan Uncensored he feels betrayed by President Trump's diesel deal with Russia. And with new SpaceX Starlink restrictions affecting military operations, Zelensky warns.
4: Of course, if attacks will continue and if Starlink will not work, of course, I mean, it's not helpful.
1: After being diagnosed with lung cancer and having surgery, we're told Pope Leo's in good spirits and expected to remain in the hospital until next Tuesday. What's believed to be the world's oldest shipwreck found off the coast of Turkey. Professor of underwater archaeology Hakan Öniz says it dates back 4,700 years.
5: But when we recognize that this is the earliest one, it was amazing. And we compare them, finding them is amazing.
1: Divers locating pots used to transport goods, some containing traces of material they held. You're listening to ABC News.
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1: The Justice Department sending letters to election officials in California over allegations of non-citizen voters.
8: The letters mark the latest effort by the Trump administration to sow doubt about the integrity of the upcoming election by pushing claims that non-citizens will seek to vote in mass numbers, despite evidence and criminal prosecution levels showing that such instances remain rare. The Department of Justice gave California officials 48 hours to act on the list by verifying whether it showed non-citizens were sent mail-in ballots and to segregate any potential return ballots that may have been included until the state can verify their citizenship status. Peter Harlambus, ABC News.
1: A growing number of teens are reporting feeling anxious, according to a study in JAMA Pediatrics. ABC News chief medical correspondent Dr. Tara Narula says symptoms in teens can include
9: perfectionism. They can be critical of their body, have trouble sleeping, difficulty concentrating, changes in weight, obsession over particular goals. And they may even look angry or irritable. Yeah. So you may say, oh, my teen is just defiant or angry, when in fact they're anxious. So a lot of these things you want to have your radar really cued into. This could be anxiety.
1: Another two-thirds of teens surveyed reporting battling depression. Lufthansa is buying 44.9% stake in Portuguese flag carrier TAP Air Portugal in a deal valued at 1.2 billion euros. Thursday's Game 3 of the AL Championship Series between the Rays and Guardians has been moved up to 1 p.m. because of the threat of rain in Cleveland. Dave Packer, ABC News.
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16: He's here. He's here. 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
17: Welcome, it is the Mark Levin Show. Ben Ferguson filling in for the great one. It's so nice to have you with us wherever you are around the country. We've got a lot that we're talking about. The president's doing rallies right now. And then there is the big news that has broken. And I am going to explain to you just how corrupt the Democrats have been using the power of the government to go after and put pressure on banks to then go after their political opponents. Now, there was a narrative early on that there were banks that were debanking people they didn't like. We are now learning that is not accurate. What we do know, and it is a fact, major banks closed accounts of MAGA and pro-life and other conservative groups that were, key word here, you need to understand, disfavored by the Biden administration. Now, there is a New York Post article, and I'm going to read just part of it for you because it's important you understand this. And then I'm going to give you way more context so you understand the context to all of this, okay? Because it's important that you understand that there is headlines and then there's the backstory here. And if you are a conservative, you should be furious. By the way, I'm also going to argue this. If you are a liberal, you should be furious that we have regulators that have gone so rogue in our government that they are able to then dictate and put extreme pressure on banks to do their dirty work. I'm going to use an analogy to put in perspective at the very beginning of this argument so you understand. I want you to imagine the stress of a full-blown IRS audit on you or your small business. I want you, if you've ever had to deal with an IRS issue, you know how stressful that can be. I want you to times that times 10,000. And that is the stress that these major banks had when they were dealing with the wink and nod threats of the regulators in our government, that if they didn't do the dirty work for the federal government, that we're going to come in and come after you, the banks. Now, if you own a bank, and again, I'm setting the overall view now so you understand just how corrupt the government regulators were and the administrations, the Obama and Biden administrations were, using this extreme power to put extreme pressure on these banks to do this. If you are a bank, if you're a big bank, the worst thing that you can have is regulators come down on you. the worst thing that can happen to you is for them to come in and start making up rules as they go and deciding that they're going to hurt you and fine you tens of millions or billions of dollars. By the way, that has happened. I want to be very clear about that. And so that is your nightmare scenario. By the way, if you're a big bank, you are a publicly owned bank, right? You're publicly traded. There are shareholders. You have people that you have to answer to that own stock in these banks. And by the way, a lot of you listening right now, if you have a 401k, you are invested in many of the major banks in this country that you probably thought you should be angry at, who close accounts and refuse credits to MAGA merchants, to pro-life causes, to religious groups, to conservative organizations, and to sectors, keyword, that were disfavored by the Biden administration. Now, I'm one of those. I want to be very clear about this. We dealt with debanking. I owned a gun store. I now know why. It was because of the Biden administration coming after the firearms industry. And guess what? The first thing that was mentioned in this New York Post article is, quote, such as firearms. And then the Biden and Obama administrations, guess who they decide to go after next? Well, who did they hate the most when they were pushing their Green New Religion, the Green New Deal? They hated oil and gas. Guess what? Oil and gas, it appeared, bam. They said, we're going to weaponize the government and we want you to stop doing business and giving credit, meaning giving massive loans that are needed for oil and gas exploration to companies because we hate that industry. So we hate firearms, right? Check the box. Don't do business with them. Okay. Don't process their credit card transactions. That's what happened with us. We were told that the credit card transaction company that dealt with our credit card swipes was no longer going to do business in our sector. Is it because they didn't want our money? No. It is because they were terrified of the federal government regulators coming in and coming after them. Then you look at oil and gas. Now, oil and gas, by the way, has nothing to do, I would argue, with MAGA. It had to do with it was anti their religion, which is the Green New Deal. So they're on the list. Something else that Democrats are obsessed with. Democrats, and I've spoken, by the way, to some of the people involved with private prisons. They were also debanked and were not able to get credit they need because the Democratic Party, under their defund the police, bail reform and prison reform, hated private prisons and said, hey, can we put pressure on them through government regulators? Watch this. Now, this bombshell report from the federal banking regulator has found all of this to be fact. The debanking review by the Office of the Comptroller of the Currency, or the OCC, investigated, and this is the number that should make every American furious, 100,000 complaints. They scrutinized 50,000 internal bank records to reveal how customers were, quote, debanked based purely on their political, on their social, or, and again, this is why every American should be angry, religious beliefs. Now, let me go through the religious aspect of this real quick, because I think this is important. If you are someone in government, and let's just say that you gain power and you hate Islam, should you have the ability to then weaponize the federal government and the regulators to go to banks or financial services companies and say, hey, don't loan any money to anybody that's building a Muslim center or a mosque. Don't loan money to anyone, by the way, that's Muslim. If you have a Muslim walk in for a business, maybe it's a convenience store, maybe it's a car dealership, maybe it's a, I don't know, jewelry store, whatever it may be, a furniture store, whatever, a small business. Don't lend money to them based on their religion. You should be livid. What if you walk in and you're a Baptist? What if you're a Baptist pastor and you're wanting to build a new church, or Methodist or Presbyterian or Catholic, and you want to build something? Maybe you want to just bank your missions network. Maybe I'm a big fan of missions. If you've heard me fill in for Mark before, you know I am a Christian. I'm unabashedly a Christian. And missions, what if you come in try to open a bank account? They're like, sorry, we don't do Christian missions work. We're going to debank you. That is exactly what the federal government regulators were in essence doing, to say, hey, here's a list of things that are that we don't like. We don't like pro-life causes, right? That's on the list. We know that's a fact, that there were pro-life groups and organizations that were trying to protect the rights of unborn children that were debanked solely because they were pro-life. By the way, I want to be very clear about this. I don't think you should be able to use the federal government to debank Planned Parenthood. Because we either have freedom in this country of ideas, freedom of speech, freedom of religion. We have the right to bear arms. We have the right to believe in God or no God. We have the right to believe that abortion is murder or that abortion is great. You know which side of it I'm on. But the government should never be able to use its power to go to the private sector to pick winners and losers. And that is exactly what was happening under the Biden and Obama regimes. That is what we now know. Now, early on, the story was, well, be angry at JP Morgan Chase, be angry at Bank of America, be angry at Citibank, be angry at Wells Fargo, be angry at US Bank, be angry at Capital One, be angry at PNC, be angry at TD Bank. Right? And BMO Bank. Because all those banks were the ones that they said discriminated against American consumers, citing reputation risk, quote unquote, as a reason to deny service between 2020 and 2025. There is a connect the dots aspect to this story. What do all of those banks have in common? They're all extremely important banks in America. They're all larger banks in America. And they are banks that are what? They have shareholders. They have Americans in your retirement accounts that own part of these banks. And when you look at the biggest banks, why did the Biden administrations and why the Obama administrations target those banks between 2020 and 2025? Why? They did it because they were so big that they knew they could make life hell for them if they didn't play the game the way they were telling them to play the game. Now, you go back and you say, well, hold on, Ben, that's 2020, 2025. Why do you keep saying the Obama administration? It's a great point. I'm going to get to that in a minute because it's an important aspect of this. A lot of this regulation and pushing started under Obama's ideas. They were really enforced under the Biden years. And President, again, Joe Biden and his government weaponized and went after these banks because of the radical left groups that were giving them the list of things to hate and to shut down. Now, let's also remember and go back. I'm going to go back to the New York Post article for a second. Quote, negative press, protests, criticism from advocacy groups such as the Southern Poverty Law Center. Remember that name, and reprisals from regulators or politicians were cited as the reputation risks that were most feared by the banks. Yeah, they put them on notice, folks, that you better do what we're telling you to do, and if you don't do it, then guess what? The federal government's going to come knocking on your door. This is no different than the threat to you as a small business owner that, hey, guess who's going to see you? State regulators. Hey, if you own a restaurant, guess who's going to knock on your door Monday morning and maybe Tuesday morning and maybe Wednesday morning? But, you know, the health inspectors, we may find some stuff if you don't play game the way we're telling you to. This 47-page OCC report guaranteeing fair banking for all Americans has been released. And it found that the nation's largest banks targeted Christian organizations over abortion, LGBTQ issues, and traditional family values. Now, why is the question that everyone should ask, and we now know the answer. The banks were terrified that they were going to be the targets of the administration. The shots were coming across the bow. And the shots that were coming across the bow were coming across the bow from a government that has the power to destroy your bank that, by the way, is really big, that has shareholders, that has loans, that has small businesses they support. One other caveat of why I'm telling you all this is because we need, in my opinion, a law that is passed to make sure that this can never happen again. It will protect liberals.
18: It will protect conservatives. It will protect hardcore lefties, hardcore righties, because we should never have a government that can decide who can put money in a bank and who can't based on your religious beliefs or based on your values. That is what this is about. I've got a lot more to say about it. The number, 1-877-381-3811. 1-877-381-3811. Ben Ferguson with you. A lot more coming up. We'll be right back.
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0: It is the Mark Levin Show. Ben Ferguson filling in for the great one, Mark. It's always an honor to be in here with filling in for him today. And we've got a lot that we're talking about. I do want to get your phone calls in here as well. 877-381-3811. 877-381-3811. We're talking about this 47-page OCC report on guaranteeing fair banking for all Americans that was released. And it found clearly that the Biden regime was putting extreme pressure on America's largest banks. It wasn't just like one of the banks that targeted these organizations, that targeted Christians, that targeted organizations over abortion or LGBTQ issues or traditional family values or Second Amendment issues. No, it was like all the big banks, folks. It was all of them. Let me just put this another way for you. I want every one of you listening to me right now to imagine this. I want you to imagine waking up tomorrow morning. I want you to imagine grabbing your phone. I want you to imagine opening your banking app and suddenly you discover that your account has been closed. Your checking account, gone. Your savings account, gone. Maybe even your business account that you use to pay your employees, gone. Not because you committed fraud, not because you laundered money, not because you're financing terrorism, not because you broke in a single law, but because somebody in the government, a regulator, went to your bank and said to them, hey, these are the people we don't want you to do business with. And whatever it is that you did was under that category. Somebody went into a bank and went into a boardroom and they said, hey, we are the regulators from the U.S. government and we need you to know that we don't like these people. So can you shut them down? By the way, you know what this reminds me an awful lot of? Do you remember? And I was one of them. Wow, I just connect these dots. Not only was I debanked, my business, but I was also shut down on social media. You remember when the list started going out to the, quote, fact checkers that run by liberal organizations, and they said, here's a political enemies list. Make sure this person's account, no one sees what they post anymore. Make sure this person's account, whatever they post, they don't. Make sure you demonetize them on YouTube, on Facebook, on X. Remember that? Yeah, that is no different than what they were doing with banking, because banking hurts even more. It literally puts your life into a tailspin. So if you were a conservative, yeah, you could be on the list. If you were a Trump supporter, yeah, you are absolutely on the list. If you were pro-life, sure. If you own a firearms business, yep. If you work in the oil and gas industry in general, yes, you are on the list. Maybe your religious beliefs, by the way, don't line up with the politics of people making decisions about your financial future. You're on the list. And just like that, your financial life can be turned upside down. Well, now we know that everything I just mentioned isn't just an idea. It was a reality in America. So am I angry at the big banks right now? No, I'm not. I'm angry at the weaponization of our government and the regulators for doing this. Ben Ferguson filling in for Mark Levin. We'll be right back.
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6: All right, welcome back. It is the Mark Levin Show. Ben Ferguson filling in for the great one. And if you just join us, we're chatting about this massive report out about debanking and what it actually means, breaking it down for you. And I've got a lot to tell you about it. You can also send me your comments on X. Follow me on X, at Ben Ferguson Show. I do read them all during the break. By the way, Mr. Producer, these are my favorites. Some dude on here just sent this one. It says, Ben from the Ben Ferguson Show is such a good Christian. He's now on the Mark Levin Show defending Islam. And Muslims who love killing Christians and Jews, defending Planned Parenthood founded by actual Nazis who love killing the unborn. This is proof, my friends, that they're God bless America, because there's crazies like this person that can write things like that. What I actually said, and I'm smiling. Stop! He's baiting me, Mr. Producer. He's baiting me. What I said was, you don't want to live in a country where the federal government has the ability to shut you down based on what you believe. Now, you can go to some other country and you can decide that, oh, we want to ban this religion, we want to ban these people, or we want to ban these businesses, and that's not freedom. That's not democracy. That is not a free nation. What I said, you dope, to quote the great one, is that I don't ever want to live in a nation where a government can decide which religion they choose as the winner and which religion they choose as the loser, which conservative or Christian ideal they say you can believe in and which one you can't believe in. That's what I said. I don't believe that the federal, and you want to know why? I'll go back to, let's use, and again, this is, I'm taking the bait now because I think it's important that people understand this. Imagine if a El Sayed is in charge of the U.S. Senate. And El Sayed decides, you know what I'm going to do? I'm going to use the government regulators to shut down all of these different groups and organizations. I'm going to use the threat of regulation and massive fines that if you do business with anybody that I don't like, then the regulators are going to come knocking on your door. That is not freedom, which is why I go back to what I said earlier. The idea that if you were a pro-life organization that you could be debanked because the government says, hey, we might come in, by the way, after the fact, not before, but after the fact, and find things you've done wrong in your business, that's then going to cost you massive fines, so maybe you shouldn't do business with these little, you know, these little pro-life groups. That is wrong. Like, that is wrong on so many different levels. And this wasn't a hypothetical nightmare. The federal government has now documented banking policies that created exactly this type of danger. And these findings, again, should outrage every American, regardless of whether you're a Republican, a Democrat, or an independent. Because if your political beliefs can determine whether you're allowed to have a bank account, we have a much bigger problem than partisan politics. We have a fundamental problem with freedom in America. And that is what this bombshell report tells us. The Office of the Comptroller of the Currency, the federal agency responsible for supervising national banks, released the report examining debanking practices at nine of America's largest banks. And the findings were beyond extraordinary. All nine banks that they looked at had policies that could encourage or influence the denial of banking services based on political or religious beliefs, affiliations, or lawful business activities. All nine. Now, why did all nine of them have these policies? It wasn't one rogue bank. It wasn't one woke bank. It wasn't one bank that said, we as a bank refuse to do business with this sector based on our corporate moral values. Guys, it was all nine of them. Not one bank. Like, if it was one bank, I'd be angry at the bank. But when everyone's doing it universally, nine of the largest institutions in the country are doing it universally, it is because of now what we found out, which is the federal government was weaponized under the Biden regime to go and make it clear that if you didn't basically do what we were hinting at, there will be massive repercussions that can cost you hundreds of millions of dollars in fines retroactively. And we have hundreds of thousands of pages of documents, tens of thousands of legal documents. And now federal regulators publicly identifying practices that allowed political considerations to influence the access to banking. That is all fact. It's not a guess. It is a fact. And that's not simply, by the way, an allegation from one random person whose account was closed. This is an official federal banking regulator telling the American people the problem was real and it was happening and is coming from the OCC.gov's own website. So what do the banks actually do? Well, that's where the story becomes, again, even more disturbing. The OCC identified what it called reputation risk policies. Now, you're going to need to remember that. Reputation risk policies. I'm going to translate that from Washington bureaucratic language into plain English for you. Reputation risk means that a bank could look at a perfectly legal customer and decide that doing business with that customer might generate bad publicity for them. Bad, not, and again, not a financial risk, not evidence of criminal conduct, not the inability to repay a loan, bad publicity. And by the way, who decides what constitutes bad publicity? Well, apparently the regulators. And so therefore, all of the big banks said, okay, we understand what's happening. We got you. We understand now, and we're interpreting the regulatory expectations of the United States government. I want you to just take a step back, and I want you to imagine how dangerous that becomes in a country where political opinions are increasingly treated as moral offenses, because that's where we are in 2026. If you're a gun manufacturer, the federal government decides that, oh, you might be too controversial. How do you run a business if you can't open a bank account, folks? And by the way, the gun manufacturing business is like the most regulated that I've ever seen. I know because I owned a gun store and a gun range. And I can tell you firsthand, you want to talk about regulation when you run a gun store, the number of people that can come in and open their books and look at you is countless agencies. And if you don't have a bank account, how do you do business? How do you order? How do you check someone out? Right? I mean, that's impossible. Imagine, by the way, if you're a coal company, somebody decides that, hey, we don't like coal, right, on the radical left, and so therefore, all of a sudden, you're a massive coal company or a coal plant or whatever it may be, and we go, hey, we're going to shut you. Like, how do you shut down? How do you shut someone down? You seize the bank account, right? Well, they didn't have to seize them. They just say, hey, we can't bank you, and then you got to go knock on another bank store, and they're like, sorry, we just can't take that risk. Why can't you take the risk? Because the administration's telling us that you're a risk. Wink, wink, nod, nod. You understand how this went down. Imagine you're just a religious organization. You're a church. And somebody decides that your beliefs could generate, quote, negative headlines. And suddenly, the issue isn't whether you can pay your bills. The issue becomes whether the people controlling access to banking approve of your worldview. This is how you destroy a free nation. And I also will ask this question. Since when did the federal government become the morality police? That's not their job. It's not their job to decide who can or can't open a checking account, requiring you to pass some arbitrary political purity test that the regulators have decided, and it's constantly changing depending on who's in power. Banks are not human beings. Banks are supposed to protect my money. They're supposed to protect my deposits. They're supposed to give me a chance to make a loan. They're supposed to help me grow my business. But somewhere in the Biden regime, and this started back with Obama, they decided, no. We should determine which legal businesses who are not breaking any laws deserve to thrive and the others that deserve to be suffocated. And you can see this through the report and the industries that were targeted. The OCC identified restrictions affecting businesses in multiple industries. Oil and gas exploration. Why? Because they said we hate oil and gas and we are part of the Green New Deal. It was a religion to the Biden administration. Coal mining and coal-powered electricity was another one that was targeted. Firearms and ammunition manufacturing and distribution was targeted. Businesses involved in detention facilities. What does that mean? Prisons. And what did the woke left do under Biden? They said, we want bail reform. We want prison reform. We want prisons to be shut down. We hate cops. It was defund the police. You know all about that. And they literally were doing it. Digital asset businesses were another one. Tobacco, by the way, and e-cigarette companies were also targeted. Now, you may say, well, I'm okay with that one, right? Like, I'm against tobacco. Again, do you want to give the power to the federal government to decide on a random Tuesday or next Thursday what businesses are okay and what businesses aren't, even though you're not breaking a law? If you're breaking a law, that's different. If you're money laundering for the cartels or you're drug trafficking or human trafficking or sex trafficking or doing something illegal, that is completely different. But here's what I know. I'm not going to invest in tobacco companies. But do they have a right to exist? Yes. I'm not going to invest, by the way, in liquor companies. I was hit by a drunk driver. The driver died. We lived. Okay. It's a personal issue for me. Do I think that you should be able to buy liquor? Sure. Do I think you should be able to start a liquor company if you want to? Yes. Am I going to invest in it? No. But does that mean that that should be shut down and debanked? Of course not. That's not freedom. But when you start targeting American energy independence, when you start targeting the Second Amendment, When you start targeting cryptocurrency and you start targeting immigration enforcement and you start targeting businesses that have something to do with conservatives, I'll go back to the New York Post, by the way. One of the examples in the report is WePay closing the account of a merchant that sold merchandise promoting President Trump and Make America Great Again brand, MAGA. That is not okay to shut that down because you don't like Make America Great Again. They claimed it, quote, promoted hate, violence, or racial intolerance. We found out that apparently the bank's internal screening system regularly flagged terms such as MAGA or Make America Great or America First that appeared in merchants' customer profiles, websites, and transaction information. Several of the terms used to find violations were added, by the way, after the, quote, January 6th event. WePay also closed accounts for a merchant selling conservative Republican t-shirts, hats, merchandise that raised, quote, red flags, including a Biden illegitimate t-shirt or the Big Lie sticker. And a Trump One flag, that got you debanked, folks, got you shut down. That is not the job of the government. This it went far beyond what anyone actually thought. This went to a point where the federal government put a chokehold on the big banks and they said, you don't do business with anybody we tell you, basically, we don't want you to do business with. And if you do, we can come back in retroactively and fine you hundreds of millions of dollars. Here's one example, by the way, that should really just bother you. According to Comptroller Jonathan Gould, one bank refused to help a firearms business with an initial public offering because that company's policies regarding lawful firearm sales didn't align with the bank's standards. I'm going to say it again. A legal firearm business was denied assistance to go public as a company, not because they were breaking a law, but because its policies for selling a legal product that is protected in our Constitution, the Second Amendment, did not match the bank's preferred standards. And where did those standards come from? They came from the Biden administration. 877-381-3811. I'm going to get your reaction to all this. Ben Ferguson filling in for Mark Levin. We'll be right back.
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7: Folks, I believe the enemies of this country aren't just outside our borders. 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

0: 855-694-9647. That's 855-694-9647. Don't wait until it's too late, folks. 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Let's stand firm together.
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0: the firm and hearty handshake from across the aisle. I think what you're describing is absolutely awful, and it shouldn't happen. And I think it's happening right now to members of the International Criminal Court who decided to indict Netanyahu, and this government is debanking all the members that voted that way. So that stuff should end right now. My problem with what you're saying is, I think you're making a big leap. You're saying that this bank that cut ties with the gun store did it because the government told them to do that. And I don't think they did. I think they did it because they're kind of like the Christian company that didn't want to bake a cake for the gay people out in Colorado. They just said, look, your values don't align with our values. We're not going to be your bank. Go find somebody else. I don't think
1: okay,
0: the government...
1: So a great question there. So let's have this conversation, okay? Do you know what happened after Biden left office?
0: I don't, and that's
1: So I'm going to tell you, because, again, this happened. Everyone that was afraid to do business in that industry immediately went back and started doing business with them. Like, not an issue now for a gun store, a gun range, a gun manufacturer to bank at any of the big banks. And if it was just one bank, Mike, I actually would be, like, totally on your team on the point you made. The problem was it was across the board with all of them. It wasn't just one. It wasn't like it was only one big bank that said, hey, stop doing business with firearm manufacturers. It was widespread, and it happened at all of the banks where there was like a clear, hey, if we, it was no different than what we saw with big tech when the Biden administration started cracking down on conservatives on social media. And the best way to silence people is to start flagging them for disinformation, misinformation, and then they lost the ability to make a living, and they lost the ability to monetize.
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8: From ABC News, I'm Dave Packer. The University of Chicago says a person of interest has been identified in connection with the reported sexual assault at the Alpha Epsilon Pi fraternity. Not a student, the school says. Meanwhile, Cornell University, the faculty, Senate there debated a no-confidence resolution to condemn that school's response to campus sexual violence. Department of Government Chair Richard Bensel.
9: Faculty were extremely angry. They gave him a hard time. I think appropriately so.
8: Now it's Maryland. A board administrator confirmed state officials in that state informed by federal authorities today of a possible suspicious letter addressed to them.
10: This a day after elections officials in Louisiana and Oklahoma said letters with unknown substances were sent to their offices, neither found to be hazardous. Maritime traffic is not flowing through the Strait of Hormuz freely. A British tracking group cites about 20 attacks on vessels since the start of the month. This as the Iran-backed Houthis are also threatening oil and gas in Saudi Arabia. The White House is blaming the uptick in inflation on the fighting in the Middle East. Meanwhile, stocks tumbled after the higher-than-expected inflation data today. ABC's Olivia Rubin.
11: Gas is up 34% year-to-year. Energy prices up 20% year-to-year. Fuel oil up 74%. Airfare 22%. Electricity 4.4%. Of course, there are other areas seeing increases as well. According to this report, food up 2.5%. The price of eating out up 3.5%.
10: President Trump at his second rally of the night, speaking for Republican candidates in Montana, also announcing new investments in the state.
12: And to help more Montana families buy a home, next year under my leadership, Fannie Mae and Freddie Mac will be investing $3 billion in Montana mortgages to help 10,000 Montana homebuyers achieve their American dream.
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10: Netflix plans to lay off about 6% of its workforce as part of wider organizational changes. The Vatican says Pope Leo is eating regularly and his recovery from lung cancer surgery is proceeding as expected. Chicago Archbishop Blaise Supich says he was shocked and saddened to learn of the Pope's diagnosis.
15: Concerned about him, but also for the church. You know, he has really stepped on the global stage very quickly to make an impact on calling for world peace, looking for ways in which the marginalized are cared for.
10: Supich describes the 71-year-old pontiff as active and energetic. For the first time in more than 25 years, a new option in the sunscreen aisle.
16: About 4 months after the FDA approved Bemotrizinol, new products containing BEMT are beginning to hit store shelves. Dermatologists say they offer broad protection against the sun's dangerous ultraviolet rays, minus those embarrassing white streaks you get when you smear zinc oxide on your face. Another plus, unlike older sunblocks, studies show Bemotrizinol has minimal absorption into the skin. Europeans have been using BEMT products for years. Deborah Rodriguez, ABC News.
10: Starting after Thanksgiving, the FAA will bring back a program allowing air traffic controllers to ride with pilots in the cockpit so they get better insight on decision-making and instruction. The controllers will need to submit a report detailing what they learned. Dave Packer, ABC News.
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23: Hour two, Mark Levin Show. Ben Ferguson filling in for the great one. It's so nice to have you with us. Been talking about debanking. We're also going to deal coming up with this new whistleblower findings. Chuck Grassley coming out saying, quote, based on new whistleblower findings, Jack Smith and the Biden DOJ collected personal data for more than 639,000 Republican donors, voters, and supporters. That's 128 times more than we knew about. Over a half million Americans were targeted by Jack Smith, and we never would have known without a whistleblower. And he went on to say, you deserve the truth. We're going to deal with that story coming up in a little bit. But I want to get back to this report that we've now learned about debanking in America and how the government regulators put the banks, all of the big banks, in virtually in a chokehold. The same way they did it with big tech to not do business with anyone they didn't really like. I'm going to go back to the point I was making a moment ago. And again, I want to get your reaction to all this. 1-877-381-3811 is the number. You can also send me your thoughts on X at Ben Ferguson Show. Please follow me there. I'd love to keep up with you at Ben Ferguson Show. And also, I do a podcast every day, so I forget to mention this the whole first hour. I'd love for you to listen to my podcast. I would appreciate it. It's Ben Ferguson Podcast. You can get it wherever you get your podcasts as well. And you can follow me on Instagram at Ben Ferguson Podcast there. Now, let me just say this real quick. You go back to the legal firearm businesses that we now know were denied assistance because the government's policies for selling legal products did not match with the Biden administration's standards, their preferred standards, which then became the bank standards. Now, that's not evaluating creditworthiness. That's not, it's imposing government ideology on a lawful business. Second Amendment wasn't the only one targeted. The OCC also found banks, quote, restricting financing for coal operations because concerns about protests, headlines, and reputational consequences. All right, let's just peel back that onion. You've got an energy company that employs hundreds and hundreds of workers, generates revenue, produces a product that, by the way, Americans desperately depend on when the lights go off, which then means a bunch of other companies would shut down. But somebody in the Biden administration decides the political controversy surrounding that industry is reason enough to restrict its financial opportunities. And so then they put pressure on the big banks to shut them out of the financial opportunities they have. You have American manufacturing, American energy businesses who are sitting there complaining to Washington, and corporate America are working against them because Washington's telling them to do it, or the banks are going to have regulators literally giving them a colonoscopy and costing them hundreds of millions of dollars in fines potentially.
3: I cannot believe that we actually got to a point where access to banking could depend on political acceptability. That is the environment the Biden administration created. And it all happened because of the enormous unchecked power of the financial regulators inside of our government. You've heard us talk about the deep state before. Like, this is on a whole nother level, folks. By the way, I'm assuming that 99% of you listening have never heard of the Office of the Comptroller of the Currency. You probably don't spend your evenings, I don't, reading the FDIC guidance. Like, I'm assuming you're like me and you don't follow every statement issued by the Federal Reserve. You know who does? The banks certainly do, because if not, they're in deep trouble. So when a federal regulator raises a concern, guess who does pay attention? The banks. Because a regulatory warning, that is what triggers examinations and then compliance expenses and then serious consequences for the financial institutions, and the fines are massive when you get it wrong. And what did that do? It created an environment with enormous amount of leverage for the Biden administration to weaponize the regulators, to then weaponize the banks, to then go after anyone they didn't like, including a dude selling a MAGA hat, who then gets shut down. This was not, I want to be clear, regulators, they don't need to issue an explicit order telling a bank to close an account. Not even a warning. Not even a suggestion. All they had to do was have a conversation with the banks about what they described as reputational risk. And that influenced the banks' decisions immediately. Because the banks themselves knew that in a highly regulated environment, it wasn't worth having the guy that does the MAGA hat selling it online on some random store to have them go have a colonoscopy by the federal government. And the OCC's findings established that this was a fact. It happened, folks. They proved that the Biden administration made it perfectly clear it was personal. It was personally ordered by the Obama and Biden administration officials. I'll go back to, do you remember the, Mr. Producer, was it Lois Lerner? What was the IRS lady's name that, like, well, yeah, Lois Lerner. What, can you Google that real quick and find out what year that was? This reminds me so much of the IRS when the IRS was, like, going after anybody that was, like, God bless America, that was, like, democracy, that was freedom. Remember, this was, like, the Tea Party years. So that was during Biden's time, or Obama's time. 2013, 2014. And what did we find out then about what the IRS was doing? They were targeting Tea Party groups, groups that had the word like America or America First or Patriots. Remember when the word patriot or freedom was getting you basically a colonoscopy from the IRS? Well, they just took that model, folks, and decided let's do it on a bigger scale with the banks. And then we will absolutely justify investigating whether regulatory pressure contributes to these decisions is what Washington, by the way, should be doing right now. So what am I calling for? Maybe a better question. Let me tell you what I'm calling for right now. I'm calling for bipartisan support for legislation in Washington that will make sure that this can never happen again. I don't think a Republican administration should be able to pressure banks to stop doing business with organizations that support, for example, abortion rights. All right? Like, if you're a Democrat listening right now, are you in favor of that? Of course not. I don't think a bank should be able to go out there and close accounts belonging to progressive environmental groups if they're not breaking a law. What if a bank decided it didn't want to do business with Democratic political organizations because their positions were, quote, controversial, and the federal government under a Republican said don't do business with them, right? Wink, wink, nod, nod. This is about freedom. It is about the right to participate in America's financial system. And it shouldn't depend on whether your political moment, your values match with those of a current administration. That is the standard I'm now calling for. Not one standard for conservatives and another standard for liberals. One standard for everybody. It is wrong to financially blacklist a Democrat. It's wrong to financially blacklist a Republican. We don't need this. Now, President Trump, thank the Lord, recognizes this problem. In August of, last year, he signed an executive order directing federal regulators to address political and religious debanking. And that order led to the review we're discussing right now. And then the OCC examined the practices of all the major banks, these nine major banks, it gathered the documents, it evaluated the policies. And today we found out what actually happened. And that is very important. I want to be clear. I'm not saying that banks shouldn't ignore suspicious transactions. I'm not saying a bank must finance a fraudulent business. I'm not saying that criminals should have unrestricted access to the financial system. What I am saying is this. Being a conservative is not a financial crime. Being religious is not a financial crime. Owning a legal firearms business is not a financial crime. Working in fossil fuels is not a financial crime. Supporting Donald Trump, selling a MAGA hat is not a financial crime. So we need legislation that needs to be written, or we need executive action at the bare minimum to make sure that this can't happen to either side of the political spectrum. That's what we need, folks. You should be able to deposit your money in a bank if you're not breaking the law and never have to worry about if you choose a certain industry or a certain nonprofit or a certain religious charity. If you're a church, you shouldn't have to worry that you're going to one day, because of your religious positions, that you may not be able to deposit the tithes after church on Sunday. A gun store owner shouldn't have to worry whether the next corporate policy change will threaten his entire business. I lived it. I know it. A young conservative or liberal entrepreneur shouldn't have to worry that a bank's going to deny his financing because he made a political hat that said Kamala for president or Donald Trump for president. We either live in a free society and we allow access to financial services, or we don't live in a free society and we allow the government to weaponize the one thing that every single business, small or large, needs, which is a financial freedom to do their job and to put their money in a bank and have access to credit so they can grow when they need to get a loan. It is that simple. This is not hard. This should be a bipartisan piece of legislation that every senator should vote for and every congressman should vote for. Because your bank account should not come with a political loyalty test. That's it, folks. That is the entire story. So I'll say it again. What we witness in this report is what happens in communist and Marxist societies, where the government weaponizes the private sector to their advantage to pick winners and losers. And that is exactly what Obama and what Biden did, and they got away with it, folks. 1-877-381-3811. Ben Ferguson filling in for the great one, Mark Levin. We'll be right back.
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0: All right, welcome back. It is the Mark Levin Show. Ben Ferguson filling in for the great one. We've been talking about debanking, and I do want to get your phone calls. The number, 1-877-381-3811, 1-877-381-3811. Let me go to Mike in Rockville, Maryland. 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

0: It's the Mark Levin Show. Ben Ferguson filling in for the great one. Your comments on all this debanking stuff, I want to get to them. And you can also send me your comments on X. I read them all, even the crazies. It is at Ben Ferguson Show on X. Again, at Ben Ferguson Show on X. And if you're on Instagram, a lot of the clips I do play on the show, I put them up there. So you can follow me there, at Ben Ferguson Podcast. And don't forget, I do a podcast every day, the Ben Ferguson Podcast. You can download it wherever you get your podcasts. I'd love for you to follow me there as well. All right, let me get to your phone calls. Mr. Producer, where do you want me to go first? Let me go to Tony in Clifton, New Jersey. 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Hi.
1: Hi, Ben. Nice to talk to you. Listen, you know, this is a great topic because I remember with January 6th and the protesters, all those people who were imprisoned, and not even treated like human beings, were kept in jail. And one of the culprits that had to do with their arrest was the Bank of America. And the lawsuit is being filed now. I guess it was earlier this year that could change the tone and the legal implications of what banks are able to disclose. Bank of America gave out information about the consumer's banking, where they were, if they purchased a gun. That was such a gross violation because there was no subpoena and no one even, you know, treated that whole thing with any legal. It was all weaponized, just like the pattern that the Democrat Party has. So that's what I wanted to bring up.
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0: January 6th, and then what we saw after January 6th, and what we really saw after January 6th was a political hit list, specifically on social media, in a way we've never seen before, where they were like, "We're gonna." I mean, look, they got rid of. I mean, they debanked Trump, and it was pure war. They got rid of every business that was around him. They were trying to destroy his life, and they did that. Certainly, what we witnessed after the attack on the Capitol, like you're not wrong, but this was going on industry wide from the admin of the Obama administration before Trump got into office, and that is the part that I think people didn't realize.
1: Exactly. We didn't realize it. And now we're hearing that the Biden administration sold all our other people who've done contributions to the Trump administration or the Republican administration. Now they're checking to see who we donate to. You know, this is really egregious, Ben. And I thank you for bringing up the topic. It's just a violation. It's just one other form of getting.
0: And it goes back to, and I get frustrated sometimes because I look at, you know, some of the comments that I get on X, and I read one of them earlier, but I get frustrated because there's this mindset that, well, if they did it, then we should do it to them. I don't want it to be done to anyone. I don't want my freedoms to disappear if my party disappears from power. I don't want my bank to call and say, Ben, sorry, El Saeed won an election and we're shutting down your account. Or Barack Obama wins an election or Joe Biden wins an election. And I don't want that to affect a charity or a Christian organization or any organization for that matter. That's not freedom. That is not freedom. It's never been freedom. Ben Ferguson filling in for Mark. We'll be right back.
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1: Welcome back. It is the Mark Levin Show. Ben Ferguson filling in for the great one. It's nice to have you with us tonight. I do want to get to your phone calls, your reaction. We also have to talk about this other very interesting news that, based on new whistleblower findings, Jack Smith and the Biden Department of Justice collected personal data of more than a half million Republican donors, voters, and supporters. That is 128 times more than we knew about. Over a half million Americans, we now have learned, were targeted by Jack Smith, and we never would have known without a whistleblower. Chuck Grassley putting this out. I'm going to break that down for you in a moment. In the meantime, though, we've been talking about the debanking news that has come out, and we're learning a lot about it. And this goes back. I will say this. When these stories tie together so well. Chuck Grassley telling you the Biden DOJ collected a massive database. This is a political hit list. Of personal information belonging to more than 639 Republican voters, not American, just straight up Republicans and donors and supporters of the Trump administration, all during Jack Smith's Arctic Frost investigation. The records reportedly include 639,000 Republican voters and supporters, 148,000 political donor records, names, addresses, and dates of birth, credit card and financial information, employment and occupation details, political affiliations and donation histories. So Jack Smith said, I'm going to go after you. I mean, this is truly insane. Smith had a spreadsheet, not only with your name and home address. And again, I go back to, like, genuinely let that sink in. But let me just read part of this. If you bought a MAGA hat, okay, this isn't a joke now, this is real. If you bought a MAGA hat between 2021 and 2025, apparently Jack Smith had a spreadsheet with your name and home address on it. Quote, the documents show that Jack Smith's SCO and Biden's Justice Department obtained information on sales of red MAGA hats, including individual buyers, their purchases, and their shipping addresses for home delivery. They say this is in addition to collecting a catalog of Trump campaign products, including these red hats, T-shirts, mugs, and doormats. This further illustrates the extensive scope of irrelevant and personally invasive records that were obtained by Smith, which were shared with FBI agents. The attachments, Trump Save America merchandise, Trump MAGA hat orders, Trump victory call sheets, and data contributions from 2005. When I tell you you don't hate the Biden administration enough, like when you see just how evil these people were, and this is just, it's straight up evil. Straight up evil. That's the only way I can describe it. Straight up evil. You see this in Russia, you see this in China, you see this in third world countries where there's dictators and tyrants. That is where you see it. That is where you see it. I'll go to your phone calls. 1-877-381-3811. Danny in Washington, D.C., welcome. 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Hello.
2: Hey, Ben. Thank you for taking my call. I've heard you make a couple of points that fall right in line with my phone call. First of all, any other president that ever served in the District of Columbia that was either voted out of office or termed out, ran away from this city with their hair on fire, yelling like Sam Kinison, what have I done to my life? Joe Biden did not have an administration. It was Obama's third term. And the reason I say that is because Obama never left D.C. Now, whether or not Biden had some dirt on Obama or vice versa, Obama was very much in the ear of Joe Biden. Say the wrong thing, you get capped.
1: Yeah.
2: And that being said, Joe Biden was nothing more than a figurehead. Obama also admitted in his first term, you always pick somebody dumber than you, which is why he took Biden. He told Biden to pick Kamala Harris because she's helpless. But the fact of the matter is, and I'm not trying to throw barbs and arrows of outrageous fortune and everything else, but Joe Biden never had a grip on anything in the 4 years he was doing.
1: And that's where I think this goes back to what happens, the fact that he was not really cognitively there, right? He was not. And that's where so much of this, I think, happened, where people are like, hey, we can do whatever we want, right? Like, we can do whatever we want to do because the president doesn't know what's happening. There's a massive cognitive decline. And so I go back. We still don't actually know who the president was. I do think we know a little bit more about, like, how the White House actually worked at the time. And what I mean by that was, I think what we've kind of witnessed is that there was a lot of people that were acting as if they were the president. Does that make sense?
2: And yes, it does. And Joe Biden, even in the 2020 debates, was showing extreme signs of cognitive depression. And the thing is, I'm not picking on him, and I want to tell you why. I watched Alzheimer's consume my mother, and I watched a variant of Alzheimer's consume my brother, who passed away a few weeks ago from what they call frontotemporal dementia. And he's only 18 months older than me, but I've got a memory. He didn't know who anybody was. And the thing is, Obama stuck around to make sure Biden didn't step out of line. Those two, O'Biden and Harris, were nothing more than a figurehead, and he ran his gig. And, you know, it's just Donald Trump. I'm not a Republican. I will tell you that. I'm not a Democrat either. God forbid. I'm independent. Donald Trump said during the 2024 campaign, listen, we're going to reverse a lot of the stuff that happened over the last 4 years, and it's going to be painful.
1: Yeah.
2: But when I leave office, it will all be better. And everybody seems to have forgotten that. And it's ridiculous.
1: I agree with you there. Danny, I appreciate the phone call. Thank you, sir. It's good to talk to you. 1-877-381-3811. Let me go to Dale and Glenelle. Welcome. You're on the Mark Levin Show. Hi.
3: Hi. I think maybe since I wear that red hat, let's call me Bob for the moment.
1: Yeah, right. I bought one of those hats, too, with a credit card, so I'm obviously on the list now.
3: I use cash, as long as we can still use that. This has got to be communism in its finest, and it's just 100% through and through the Democratic Party when you have this going on. I mean, I thought when the Trump sign was ripped off the tailgate of my pickup and thrown in the street, or when letters to the editor were rejected, that was silencing a certain group. But I was laughed at. You talk about your crazies. I was laughed at as a crazy when I was talking back when Trump was claiming he's being debanked. And they just said it wasn't possible. It's ridiculous to think that can happen. And we're at a point that government no longer deserves its immunity in so many places. They need to do something, that's for sure.
1: Yeah, I think there's a couple things here. This is straight up what communism looks like. You go after your political opponents, you silence them, you shut down their businesses. That is what happened under the Obama years. It's certainly what happened under the Biden years. I mean, I made a living off of Facebook, and I spoke about the threat It was during COVID. I was at CPAC. I went on stage. It was on TV then. And I spoke about the threat to conservatives and social media. I got on a plane and I landed and I had like 22 Facebook violations. And I opened my case like, you've been demonetized. I would normally go on Facebook and do my show, and I'd have 20,000 to 30,000 people watching live. Almost every show I did would reach millions in views, and the next day it was like 800 people could see it total. I'd have 9 people watching. They put me out of business, all because somebody saw what I said, sent my name to Facebook, and said, we need you to throttle this guy. Shut him down. And so the, quote, fact checkers, they went back 5, 6, 7 years and started just randomly dinging posts with misinformation or partially untrue or partial disinformation. And you could, when you fought it, you would appeal them. And every time you get denied, like every single time you would get denied. And I had to literally figure out a way to make a living again for my family because of one speech at CPAC that cost me hundreds of thousands of dollars, which then turned in from now to then, millions of dollars, or well over a million, because it was so many years ago now. And I had to figure out how to survive. That is what happens in third world countries. That's what happens in communist countries. That's what happens when dictators take over. And then if you debank the way that was described, well, there you go, right? You just debank, game over, we're done.
3: Frightening, and it's an abomination for the people who will actually use that tactic and use that tool. I was going to say I was hit by hit-and-run drunk driver and broke my back, and I had the chance to represent OWI folks, and I elected not to because I couldn't have my heart in it. But I never went after taverns to try and debank them, not let them get done, or other attorneys who basically were going to, you know, step up for those folks. And they're silencing a whole category, and you have got the best example in what happened to you.
1: Yeah. Well, I mean, you want to talk about a scary day. You got young kids. You're taking care of family. You built this following. By the way, I was in business, as I would describe it, with Facebook at the time. We had spent money growing the page to 1.3 or 4 million. It was a business. I was running a business. I was in business. And Facebook would say, hey, if you share this post and then you boost it, right? You pay money and you post this and then you post this and we're in business together, right? So you're making money and you're spending money to grow your business on Facebook, which was, again, my show. And then we spent hundreds and probably well over $1 million. If I went back and looked at all the receipts, well over a million. Promoting and growing this business that in one second would disappear. So the person I'm in business with just said, because of the political pressure of the people in charge, we think you're too valuable, the conservative movement, we're going to make it where what you post disappears. And they did it. And it was real. And this is how they destroy people's lives. 1-877-381-3811. Ben Ferguson filling in for the great one. We'll be right back.
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0: Welcome back. It is the Mark Levin Show. Ben Ferguson with you. And if you just joined us tonight, God, we've been talking about a lot of things. Debanking, one of them. Also, the latest report. I'm gonna go deep into this coming up. This spying Jack Smith did in the Biden Justice Department on people that bought red MAGA hats. They had a database if you bought a red MAGA hat, if you bought a Trump red shirt, a T-shirt, a mug, a doormat. And this, again, shows the massive scope of the abuse of power using irrelevant and personally invasive records to obtain this information about us, which was then literally shared with FBI agents. If you bought something from Trump Save America merchandise or Trump MAGA hats or Trump Victory, yeah, you're on the list in 2005. And we only know about this because of a whistleblower. I'm going to explain all this to you coming up in the next hour. But in the meantime, when we get to your phone calls, let me go to Dominic in Virginia. Welcome. You're on the Mark Levin Show. Ben Ferguson with you. Hi.
1: Hey, Ben. Honor to speak to you, sir.
0: Great to chat with you as well. Thank you for listening.
1: So I mentioned to Mr. Kohlscreener that Janet Yellen was pushing cashless. This is the ultimate debanking. I'm a retired engineer. If the Democrats or the Republicans, God forbid, get control of your banking information and can stop you from spending money based on your political profile, we're screwed.
0: Yeah, it's also, I think, the reason why I really do. I think it is part of the reason why so many people are into crypto and so many people are into gold and silver, because if your credit card stops working, I mean, I don't know about you. I don't carry cash. Do you?
1: I carry a little bit for that reason, where I go somewhere and the internet's down and or there's bandwidth problems in some of the places in the middle of the country. But Janet Yellen, personally, under both Obama and Biden, pushed cashless. And she pushed it internationally. Now, you know, on your IRS tax form, you have to declare if you had crypto. I don't trust anybody from the deep state that's left over in the Democratic Party working for the IRS. And I'm talking about GS-13s, 14s, and 15s that are now ensconced in this organization, just waiting for the likes of Kamala Harris or some other left-wing knucklehead getting in charge and being in

0: the White House. This is scary.
1: Yeah, I do think it's scary. I also think that it's just now a reality. And I believe that Democrats will do this again. They will debank anybody they want to. They will shut you down on social media the way I described it a moment ago. And you know what's crazy? I mean, I've dealt with both. I've dealt with being deplatformed and my entire career being shut down after partnering with Facebook, after they came to us and said, hey, we want you to do your show on Facebook, and hey, we're going to put it out there, and hey, it's going to... I mean, when you could go live and you get 20, 30,000 people watching you instantly, and every video go to 2, 3, 4 million, that's amazing, right? Like, you're building a business, and we invested heavy to grow that business. I use capital. It was like, all right, well, what do we earn? Great, let's put it back in there. Let's keep growing it. We were in a partnership until we weren't. And there was no recourse. There was no way for me to ever get it back. No way at all.
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4: From ABC News, I'm Dave Packer. Escalating concern about diesel prices hitting record highs, and Republicans are particularly concerned. Iowa cattle farmer Lance Littlebridge says he's probably spending $100 an hour worth of fuel to keep his farm running, weeks ahead of critical midterm elections, with early voting already underway in parts of the U.S.
5: Farmers typically don't always vote with their checkbook. They vote on social issues. And so I think the mood is that they're still going to continue to vote for those that serve us well. But there is still a lot of talk and concern that the state will go blue.
4: A White House economic advisor blaming the uptick in inflation on new fighting between Iran-backed Houthis and Saudi Arabia in the Middle East. Meanwhile, stocks tumbled Wednesday after higher-than-expected inflation data. ABC's Rachel Scott.
6: The final report on the steep prices Americans are facing before the crucial midterm elections. Spiking gas and diesel now pushing the rate of inflation to 3.7%. In Arizona, President Trump, now nearly 2 years into his term, blaming his predecessor, Joe Biden.
7: Yeah, that was caused by Biden.
6: But inflation has gone up since President Trump took office. The typical American family is paying about $600 more a month than they were 3 years ago.
4: Arizona was the president's rally stop early Wednesday, and then was off to Montana, where he promised federal money
7: to help more Montana families buy a home next year under my leadership. Fannie Mae and Freddie Mac will be investing $3 billion in Montana mortgages to help 10,000 Montana homebuyers achieve their American dream.
8: Six Flags Over Georgia is set to reopen Friday, days after a man fell to his death from the Goliath roller coaster. That ride remaining closed as investigators examine what happened. Other Six Flags parks have temporarily closed similar rides. You're listening to ABC News.
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8: New York's City Council is expected to vote next week on a bill to end horse-drawn carriage rides in Central Park by 2028. Mayor Zoran Mamdani says the city moves forward, he'll push to support the drivers and owners.
11: Over the course of this entire conversation, I have always spoken about the importance of taking care of the workers in this industry because they have earned their livelihoods from this work. They should not be ones that are simply left as an afterthought of what comes after this.
8: Mamdani says they're looking into where to send the horses. North Carolina health officials are reporting two West Nile virus deaths, both adults from the central part of the state. The Plains are facing a flash flood threat heading into the weekend.
12: Flash flooding a major concern near Oklahoma City. The system is slowly pushing east, and then we'll look for that heavy rain and wind to move from the Midwest into the Northeast on Friday, and that'll instigate a huge temperature swing as we head into the weekend. For instance, on Friday, you have record highs in the south, 70s and 80s here in the Northeast, but then by Saturday, only in the 50s. The winds of November definitely coming early.
8: ABC News senior meteorologist Lee Goldberg. Los Angeles Rams offensive lineman Alaric Jackson had his two-game suspension for punching a member of the Buffalo Bills reduced to one game after appealing the initial ruling. Jackson was disciplined without pay for striking Buffalo linebacker Bradley Chubb in the face after the team's overtime game on Monday night. He won't play in the Rams game against Arizona Sunday. Dave Packer, ABC News.
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20: He's here. 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
1: Welcome. It is the Mark Levin Show. Ben Ferguson filling in for the great one. It is nice to have you with us wherever you are around the country. We've got a lot to chat about tonight. And if you want to get in touch with me, you can always call 877-381-3811. And you can follow me on X. By the way, how many of you are on X right now? If you're on there, follow me real quick. I just want to see what the population looks like. You can follow me at Ben Ferguson Show. All right, let's get to this story that is broken from Chuck Grassley. I want you to imagine something for me. I want you to imagine going to work. 99% of you are hardworking Americans listening to me. You pay your taxes, you follow the law, you raise your family, and you basically, you know, mind your own business. One day you decide, you know what, I like this guy by the name of Donald Trump, and I want to help him get elected because I like what he's saying and I like that he's America first. And so you decide to donate $5. Maybe you go big, you donate $20. Or maybe it's just you decide, I'm going to buy a red Make America Great Again hat. Now, maybe you purchase a Trump campaign t-shirt as well. Now, have you committed a crime by doing that? No. Did you threaten anybody? No. Have you done anything illegal? No. You just decided to buy a hat that says Make America Great Again, or a shirt, or a mug. What did you do? Legally, you exercised your constitutional right to participate in American politics in an American election. Fast forward to what we've now learned from a whistleblower. Imagine right now, and many of you may be finding this out right now, that your name, that your address, that your occupation, that your political affiliation, your donation history, and potentially, we're being told now, other personal financial information has now ended up in records obtained by federal prosecutors investigating Donald Trump. Ladies and gentlemen, that's exactly what's unfolding in Washington right now. The numbers we're being told is not like a couple of us. Like, I am for sure that the number of people that are listening to me right now, there is a significant number of you listening that are in the list I'm now telling you about, because the numbers are staggering. 639,000 that we know of. Let me say that again. 639,000 Republican donors, Republican voters, and Trump supporters were caught up in the weaponization of our government. Now, let me also be clear. That's the minimum number of people whose information was included in records obtained by Jack Smith's office and the Biden Justice Department, according to this new explosive whistleblower findings that have been released by Senator Chuck Grassley. That's more than 500,000 Americans. And here's what makes this story even more significant. Just 2 weeks ago, we were talking about 4,782 donors. The donor checks that were obtained by Smith's investigators. So if you wrote a check to Donald Trump for president, 4,782 donors checks were obtained by Smith in his investigation, quote unquote. Now, that number has exploded. Grassley's committee has disclosed information involving at least 639,000 people, and that could be getting even bigger. It raises a question that every American should want answered, by the way. Why on earth did a federal criminal investigation involving Donald Trump need so much information about ordinary Americans who supported Donald Trump? The whistleblower, and let me just start with the breaking news. Chuck Grassley is the chairman of the Senate Judiciary Committee. He announced today that new whistleblower information reveals the scope of personal data obtained during the Arctic Frost investigation. Now, Arctic Frost, you may remember, was the FBI investigation that eventually became part of Jack Smith's special counsel investigation of Donald Trump's efforts, they claim, to overturn the 2020 elections. According to Grassley, subpoena returns reviewed by his committee contained information concerning at least, at a minimum, 639,000 Republican donors, not Democrats, and independent Republican donors, voters, and supporters. This wasn't simply a list of major political donors writing million-dollar checks either. The records include information about people making very small contributions. That would be you and me. Some donors were as little as $1. $1 got you on the FBI list. Somebody donated a dollar to a political campaign, and then the information about that donation ends up in material obtained by federal investigators, by the FBI. And the records weren't limited to names and donation amounts either, we're now being told, because of the whistleblower. According to Grassley, they included information such as your home addresses, your dates of birth, your occupations, even your employers, and then your political registration, and then all of your political donation histories that, of course, involve Donald Trump and other conservatives. It gets even worse. Some records included partial credit card information. Grassley says the records included information about people purchasing Trump campaign merchandise. We're talking about MAGA red hats. We're talking about campaign t-shirts. We're talking about MAGA mugs. We're talking about other campaign products that were offered. Now, why was information about people buying political merchandise included in the material that federal prosecutors obtained? And what was the investigative purpose? Was it to terrify Americans or put us on political hit lists? Was it to make us fearful to ever give a donation again to a Republican or conservative candidate? And then there's the other question. How was this information used, folks? And who determined what the government needed it for? Those are all questions the Justice Department should be able to answer, by the way. Now, the number that changes the story is also another part of this. This has changed a lot in the last few days. Because you just go back to September the 29th, and that's when Grassley said that Smith's team had obtained at least 4,782 checks from people who donated to Trump and Republican-aligned organizations. So it didn't even have to be Trump. It was just if you went and gave a check to a Republican-aligned organization, apparently that was enough to get your information into an investigation with the FBI. Now, we also learned the scope of this. Those checks came from donors across all 50 states. And personal checks also contain extremely sensitive financial information, right? Bank account numbers, routing numbers, signatures, home addresses. And that information was then given to the prosecutors. Now, that is circulating through a government investigation and circulating through a government, I would call it a hit list. Now, how do we go from 4,000 to 639,000 people? Well, apparently, they said anybody that had anything to do with Trump, let's just take all their data as well. And the new disclosure reveals a much larger universe of people who the government said under Jack Smith, under Joe Biden, we're going to spy on you and we're going to weaponize our government to come after you. Now, some of the donor information we're also being told went back all the way to 2005. So if you think, well, I didn't give a check to Donald Trump in the last presidential cycle, it doesn't matter, or conservative group. This went all the way back to 2005. Donald Trump, by the way, didn't announce his presidential campaign, just to put this in perspective, until a decade later. It was 2015. In fact, if you go back to 2005, Donald Trump was a Democrat. Now, the investigation, they say, involved alleged efforts to overturn the 2020 election. So that goes back to this question. If the investigation was about Donald Trump in 2020, why were you going back and getting donor information all the way back to 2005 unless you were putting together a political hit list, a political enemies list? The other question is, what was the investigative jurisdiction for even obtaining donor information going back 15 years before the election that was at the center of this case? You understand why this was actually not about Donald Trump. This was about who do we hate and who do we want to go after and who's been giving money to Republicans since 2005. 15 years earlier, folks. 15 years. Now, let's also remember how we got here. When did this investigation begin? It began after the 2020 presidential election. The FBI was weaponized. It began investigating what they said were efforts by Trump and his allies to overturn the election results. That investigation had the name Arctic Frost. In November of 2022, you had the Attorney General Merrick Garland, who appointed Jack Smith as the special counsel. You may remember that. This was to make sure that Donald Trump was never able to run for office and win or become the president again, even though he is right now, which is amazing, the best part of this story. Now, Smith brought federal criminal charges against Trump. Trump denied wrongdoing, challenged the prosecution. Smith maintained his investigation, quote, focused on alleged criminal conduct, not political beliefs. We now know that's a lie. The government had a, quote, legitimate responsibility, he claimed, to investigate potential crimes. Really? Because that's not what they were doing now based on the whistleblowers reporting. You had a government that investigated a political opponent to make sure they could take out that political opponent so that that political opponent could never be president again. That's what they were doing. And what they decided to do with that was say, hey, not only are we going after Donald Trump, let's go after the supporters. Because apparently, if you're a supporter of Donald Trump, you have no constitutional rights. You have no right to donate. You have no right to volunteer. You have no right to purchase campaign merchandise. You have no right to associate with any political organization connected to Donald Trump. But you have to understand, it wasn't even about Donald Trump. They went back to 2005 because it was about coming after you, not just Donald Trump. They wanted to make sure that you didn't have the right to participate in the political process without being treated as a criminal suspect simply because of your political beliefs. That is why the scope of these subpoenas matter. And let's also go back to what Jack Smith admitted. Jack Smith has already been questioned about his team's collection of donor information. During a Senate Judiciary Committee hearing September the 29th, Grassley pressed Smith about the financial records obtained during the investigation. And Smith acknowledged his team acquired financial information. He also defended the subpoenas as part of a, quote, criminal investigation. And he explained that he could not recall every subpoena issued by his team. Now, here's the distinction that you need to understand. Smith acknowledgement confirms that investigators obtained financial information. That is important because you have a guy that says, well, there was the existence of a criminal investigation, and therefore it automatically justifies every request for information. No, it doesn't. And that's why Grassley's question matters now more than ever. Because how do you get a 2020 investigation that goes to Donald Trump that somehow goes all the way back to 2005 donor information, a decade before Donald Trump even announced he was running for president when he was a Democrat? That doesn't make any sense. Why were they obtaining donor databases, entire databases, that contain information about people like you and I with no apparent connection to the alleged offense or crime they claim that they were investigating? That is why, like, these requests were clearly politically motivated. The Justice Department, by the way, did not take steps to protect information belonging to people who were not suspects. Because the 600,000+ people that they got this information on, like, if you gave a political donation in 05, you clearly were not a suspect. Or 06, or 07, or 08, or 9, or 10, or 11, or 12, or 13, or 14. Or 15, for that matter. Or 16, or 17, because this was supposed to be at about the overturning of an election in 2020. So why would they need my information or your information if you bought a MAGA hat in 2015 or 16 or 17 or 18 or 19 unless you were making a political enemies list? That is the question that you should be asking right now? And this is a question that not only raises serious privacy questions, but Americans deserve to know what happened with this information after they got it. Now, I want to go back to the campaign merchandise for a second. Why is buying a MAGA hat putting me on an FBI list? We're going to talk more about that coming up in a minute. 877-381-3811. 877-381-3811. Ben Ferguson filling in for the great one, Mark Levin. We'll be right back.
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0: The Mark Levin Show. Ben Ferguson filling in for the great one. 877-381-3811 is the number. I want to get back to Senator Chuck Grassley, this whistleblower, talking about how so many of us were spied on and our information was weaponized and used for a political enemies list. Let me go back to the campaign merchandise real quick. I think this is one of the details that will really resonate with so many Americans. You buying a MAGA hat, you order online, you pay for it, you wear it to a rally, and that should be, right, in theory, the end of the story. You're not involved in any alleged criminal conspiracy. You're not coordinating with political operatives. You're not accused of breaking the law. You're simply supporting a presidential candidate and a former president. Yet information about campaign merchandise purchasers was included in the records obtained by the investigators of the DOJ, the FBI. Why? Grassley's committee identified merchandise purchase information in the subpoena returns. And that leads us to a very basic question. What connection did these purchases have to the alleged crimes being investigated that, by the way, we now know were bogus, which was Donald Trump tried to overthrow the you know, and steal an election, right? Like that's what they were claiming they were investigating. So how is it that if you bought a hat, how is it that me buying that hat put me on a list? This sinks to high heavens, folks. High heavens. Ben Ferguson, filling in for Mark Levin. Don't forget, grab my podcast as well. I do it each and every day. You can grab it, the Ben Ferguson Podcast. And send me your comments during the break on X, Ben Ferguson Show. We'll be right back.
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2: Welcome back. 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And I want to get to your phone calls tonight. 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
2: Again, what we're learning is that not only did Merrick Garland know about this, but he sanctioned it. Smith's office, we're being told, operated within the Justice Department, and the records were obtained during that investigation. And so you now have to ask yourself this question. How much did senior Justice Department officials understand how extensive the information requests were, that if you gave $1 to Trump, you're on the list? If you bought a MAGA hat, you're on the list. I have no doubt, by the way, that officials were aware that these records include information concerning hundreds of thousands of Republican donors and supporters going back to 2005, which was 15 years before the accusations that Trump was trying to overturn and overthrow the will of the people in election 2020 happened. 15 years earlier, you need my information? Give me a break. 15 years earlier. Like, I mean this, seriously, screw you. That's the only way I know how to say it. It's not just insane. It's disgusting. It's not surprising, but it's disgusting. Let me go to your phone calls. See what you think about all of this. 1-877-381-3811. 1-877-381-3811. Where do you want me to go first, Mr. Producer? Let me go to Larry. Welcome. You are on the Mark Levin Show. How are you?
4: Hi, Ben. I'm kind of an old geezer. Back in 1972, we had this big hullabaloo, or whatever you want to call it, kerfuffle. It was called Watergate. Well, Watergate compared to this Jack Smith foolishness sounds like a Sunday school picnic to me. I don't understand why all these Democrats aren't taking cover, because to me, all the Republicans back after 1972, if you were a Republican, why, you were scared to even say it, you know, and now the Democrats are, actually, I think they're more communists than they are anything, but it amazes me how they always get a pass, and this Jack Smith, he just looked like a weasel. I told my kids, well, they're in their 50s now, but I told them, I said, this guy is no good. As soon as I saw him, I said, he's no good. And I hate to be right about things like that, but I was.
2: Well, this guy, Jack Smith, clearly weaponized and enjoyed every moment of what I would describe as psychotic narcissism, where it is I get to decide who should survive and who shouldn't. That is really concerning. And the fact that he was given this much power at the highest levels of our government is also another part of this equation.
4: Do you recall G. Gordon Liddy?
2: Yeah.
4: He served time for less than that.
2: Far less. I mean, Watergate compared to what we're describing right now is child's play. And by the way, I also think that Watergate is really an important part of history, and it was an abuse of power, and people should be held accountable. I'm not undermining that. I'm saying if you think that Watergate was bad, and I believe that it was, then the level of outrage that you should have right now is at a level that, I mean, what are we doing here, right? Like, what are we doing here if this is now how the government can operate? What are we doing? 1-877-381-3811. Let me go to Dave, line 2. Welcome. You're on the Mark Levin Show. Hi.
5: Hello, Ben. Thanks for taking my call.
2: Absolutely. Go ahead.
5: We got a fella down here. He had a FFL and a gun shop and pawn shop in Brooksville, Florida. And the Sun Bank debanked him. So SunTrust, yeah. It was called, SunTrust. It used to be called SunBank. They keep changing the name. And this is even before Trump got elected. This is, I'm going to say, in 14 or 15. And it was just so bizarre, but he made it very public. Now he's a county commissioner, and his name is Steve Champion. And I think he's the chairman of the board of county commissioners. He's really a straight-up guy. His business is totally legit, but SunTrust debanked him because he had a gun shop.
2: Yeah, well, and this goes back to the big banks, and then the mid-level banks were all clearly given the same guidance. If these are the areas that you need to be paying attention to, and it can cause you problems if you do business in these sectors. And whether it's, and again, this was not the banks, because now we understand how many banks were involved. This was a policy driven by Washington. It was a policy driven by the regulators that we're telling you who you can and cannot do business with. So really, really pay close attention. And they said, okay, we understand.
5: Well, it even gets worse, because as I was listening, wait, on the, still there?
2: Yeah, no, I'm here. Go ahead.
5: Okay. It was on the, while I was on the call waiting, I remembered my mentor and his wife, who are both deceased now. They're up in upstate New York. He was a professor at Rensselaer Polytechnic Institute. In fact, a professor emeritus, and his wife, they were both members of the Tea Party, Tax Enough Already. And as soon as they filed that they had donated to that outfit, the TEA, they got audited. They got the full colonoscopy from the IRS.
2: Yeah. Well, and this goes back to Lois Lerner in the IRS. If you used words like freedom or democracy or anything that was Tea Party related, you could have the IRS come down on you as well. Like that was a part of what they did. That was a part of the MO. And so when you see it that way, and now we understand just how much the government was weaponized against us, how do you stop it from happening again? Well, I think exposing it at this level. I believe, by the way, that there should be accountability not only for Merrick Garland, but also there should be accountability for Jack Smith in the way that they went back all the way to 2005. There is no way that you can tell me that you needed to go back to 2005, 15 years before 2020, which you're claiming that is when the crime took place, where Donald Trump tried to steal an election, right? I mean, that's what they said, okay? Like that's what they said. There is no way, I mean, there is no way you can tell me you need to go back that far. 15 years earlier, that is absurd on so many different levels. And the only reason why you do that is if you're trying to abuse your power. And the only reason why you would collect this much data is if you were putting together a political hit list. Because that's what this is. It's a political hit list. It's a who gives money, who do we not like, here's their addresses, let's make this pretty darn threatening to them, and watch what happens. And that's what they did. It happened. It's not like, did it happen? Are we not sure it happened? Maybe it happened. Maybe it didn't happen. No. It happened. It absolutely happened. 1-877-381-3811. Let me go to Kim, line 3 in Dallas. Welcome. You are on the Mark Levin Show. Ben Ferguson with you. Hello.
1: Hey, Ben. Let's see what's going on in Hollywood and Washington and that type of thing. It had to do with pedophilia. And anyway, when I would post it on Facebook just to give somebody, you know, the website so that they could watch it, Facebook would rip it off and say it went against their community standards.
2: Yeah.
1: And
2: we, by the way, we all dealt with this. I would post something up there against Joe Biden or Barack Obama or Jack Smith or about Republicans getting silenced, and they'd be like, oh, well, this is against community standards. And you're like, what do you mean it's against community standards? Like, I'm posting an actual article, an article that is not against community standards. It didn't matter, folks. Like, it was a way. I go back to CPAC, and I spoke against a warning, a concern about the power of big tech, and whoever was watching it said, silence that guy. And by the time I landed, my entire face, like everything that I had built, the audience I'd built and spent years building it and spending money promoting and being in business, growing my business with Facebook on a platform where they told me to do it. And we had like human beings we talked to at Facebook on a regular basis, like every week. And I called them like, dude, what's going on? They're like, man, we don't know. I don't know. Like, I can't help you. And then they went silent. And then there's people we had emails. And what happened? It went silent. Like, that no one would respond. It was like, you're on an island. Good luck. Glad you spent your money with us. Glad you built something. Now it's pretty much worthless. That was the other part of it. Is like, if a big tree falls in the forest and no one, right, is there, did it make a sound? Well, it doesn't matter if you have a million people or 5 million or 20 million on Facebook. If no one can see what you're posting and see when you're doing Facebook Lives, does it matter? Now, luckily, things have changed a lot since then. I do want to be clear about that. Okay, a lot has changed. But overall, it still goes back to the principled point. There was the silencing, I mean the silencing of conservatives. And the government was putting together the hit list, and now it's the same thing that we're looking at now. Ben Ferguson, filling in for the great one, Mark Levin, 1-877-381-3811. We'll be right back.
0: Mark Levin.
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0: Man Show, Ben Ferguson filling in for the great one. It has just been so much fun to be with you today and yesterday. I also just want to say I'd love to keep up with you. You can follow me on X at Ben Ferguson Show. And I do two different podcasts. The Ben Ferguson podcast, I also do one that's really cool each morning. It's about 10 to 12 minutes long. It is called the 47 Morning Update. And I give you the latest breaking news coming out of the administration of this White House. So if you want to grab those, it would be an honor to stay with you and connected that way. I want to get back to some of your phone calls. The number 1-877-381-3811. Let me go to Eric in Bozeman, Montana. You are on the Mark Levin Show. Ben Ferguson with you. Hi.
1: Hey, good evening. Great show. The question of what happened with this information that Jack Smith collected. I guarantee you somebody made a copy and then they made copies of the copy, so nobody realizes how many copies were made. You get online and, you know, I love trolling some of these liberals, these activists, and responding to them and just giving them facts and make their heads explode. But after a while, some of them will come back at you of, well, you just wait until we get in office and Trump ain't there to protect you. We know who you guys are and we're coming after you.
0: Well, and how do you combat that, right? That's another part of this. How do you combat that enemies list that is already there, that's already been made, and what does that enemies list look like moving forward?
1: And who has it at the state level? How many Democrat operatives at the state level have it? And when these communists get in charge, what do communists usually do with their enemy list?
0: They go after you to silence you. It's not hard, folks. It's every time. They go after you to destroy you. It's the same thing they did to Donald Trump. And this is my warning that I kept saying over and over again. If they'll do it to a former president, to a president of the United States of America, they will do it to you too. They will come after you. They will try to destroy your life. They try to bankrupt the president. They try to put him in jail. Not only they try to bankrupt the president, they also tried to go after his family. And look at Hakeem Jeffries and what he just said on this week. I think it was last week on Meet the Press. There's a hit list. If they gain control in the House, they've already said they'll impeach Donald Trump again. They will investigate his family. They will go after his political allies and his cabinet members. And his cabinet members. So this isn't just going after the president. This is now going after the vice president. This is about going after every cabinet member. This is about going after, they've already said, former cabinet members. They're going to go after ambassadors.
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0: Why wouldn't they? They've already said there is no line that they will not cross, including if you bought a MAGA hat to put you on the FBI's list. No line they won't cross, folks. No line. 1-877-381-3811. Let me go to Larry in Georgia. Line 2, you're on the Mark Levin Show. Hi.
3: Just like you just said, there's no line they won't cross. And that's why Trump and his people need to go hard at these people and make them pay. You have to. If you don't, there's no chance for this whole society. And I'm an old guy, you know. I just worry about it for my grandkids, you know. But
0: yeah, I want to say it differently. I don't want to make them pay because that sounds like we're going after political enemies. What I do want to do is I want there to be accountability for abuse of power. Like if Jack Smith broke a law, I want Jack Smith to be held accountable for breaking that law. If Merrick Garland broke a law, I want there to be accountability for Merrick Garland breaking that law. I do not want to go after my, quote, political enemies the way that they do it, right? That is not what I want to have happen here at all. I want there to be accountability for abuse of power, and I think what we're witnessing and what just came out from these whistleblowers was abuse, deliberate, clear abuse of power. And if there is an accountability for abuse of power, then when Democrats get back in charge again,

0: 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That is the part that we have to hit home, is that either you play by the rules, and if you don't, you get caught and you're in deep trouble. And if you don't play by the rules, if there's no repercussions, then they'll never stop doing it.
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8: From ABC News, I'm Dave Packer. September's Consumer Price Index was 3.7% higher compared to a year ago, meaning consumers paid more for food, fuel, and other costs of living. The White House blaming the uptick in inflation on new fighting between Iran-backed Houthis and Saudi Arabia in the Middle East. ABC's Olivia Rubin on relief for seniors who may be struggling with higher prices.
9: The Social Security Administration saying that benefits for cost of living increase will increase next month by 3.6% is the number there. That is on average about $75 million more a month for the nearly 76 million people who get Social Security benefits. The administration saying that those will largely kick in next year, though for some people they could start hitting on December 31st.
8: The Justice Department sent letters to state and local election officials in California Wednesday, threatening legal action over a list of alleged non-citizen voters that the Trump administration claims were sent mail-in ballots for the upcoming midterms.
10: The Department of Justice gave California officials 48 hours to act on the list by verifying whether it showed non-citizens were sent mail-in ballots and to segregate any potential return ballots that may have been included until the state can verify their citizenship status. Peter Harlambus, ABC News.
8: More questions about U.S. intelligence sharing with Ukraine. A source in Ukraine's presidential office says Tuesday night the United States did share intelligence warning of incoming Russian missile strikes, but not for the first wave of missiles. ABC's Ian Pannell in London.
11: As Russian forces unleash a massive barrage on Ukrainian energy facilities, leaving more than 600,000 without power, Ukraine's President Zelensky says he feels betrayed by the U.S.
8: And it's not just intelligence. Military and political officials in Ukraine saying access to Elon Musk's Starlink system has suddenly been restricted, limiting Ukraine's ability to fend off Russian attacks. You're listening to ABC News.
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8: The four people taken to the hospital after a man was ejected from the Goliath roller coaster this week, all children. Police say their injuries were non-life-threatening. ABC News has obtained 911 audio from the response to save actress Hayden Panettiere when she was found unresponsive in a Greenville, South Carolina apartment in August.
14: EMS fire, what's the address of your emergency?
15: The 36-year-old actress was in cardiac arrest.
16: Walked in after church to my brother and his girlfriend's apartment, and he woke up and his girlfriend, and she's unconscious.
14: Okay, is she breathing?
16: No, I don't think so.
15: That voice is believed to be Zach Hickerson, the brother of Panettiere's longtime boyfriend, Brian. Brian was there, too.
8: ABC's Trevor Ault. Authorities in Las Vegas believe they've identified the body found in a barrel in Lake Mead discovered in May of 2022. It's the ultimate survival story. Luna, a 10-year-old Jack Russell Chihuahua mix, has been missing in Yellowstone National Park for a month. She ran off from her family's cabin, but Todd Walton, director of Yellowstone Park Lodges, telling ABC News.
17: We've had some variable weather, and Luna has been seen off and on throughout the canyon area, and very, very fortunately, she was found.
8: Well, not clear how Luna survived for 4 weeks alone in the wild, but officials say she did lose about 10 pounds, now back with her owners. Dave Packer, ABC News.
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0: Hello, ladies and gentlemen. It's Eric Erickson here. I hope you're doing well. The phone number is 877-973-7425. Glad to have you with me. If you text Eric, E-R-I-C-K, to 33777, get the live stream show notes, everything you need to stay in the program. I promised Doug in Jacksonville, Florida, I would take his phone call when we came back. It took me a minute to get the call screening program open. My computer rejected the program for a moment. 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Doug in Jacksonville, you're going to be the first caller today. Welcome.
1: 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I run a furniture store in Jacksonville, Florida, where we sell furniture manufactured in the United States. And to talk, just to kind of hit on the topics you talked about, fuel costs and tariffs. Yes, tariffs have been a major impact to the American consumer. But along the way, the brands and the retailers like myself, we've eaten more of the cost than as much as we could in this slow market due to the inflationary nature in which we're in right now, where house sales are off because mortgage rates are higher and costs are higher. So we're chasing this ugly cycle of slower sales, slower traffic, higher prices and lower profits, but it's directly impacted by tariffs and fuel costs right now.
0: So I'm glad you are calling in and say this, because it's abstract when I say it, but when an actual merchant. So, Doug, do you want to give the name of your store?
1: Yeah, we're Woodchuck's Furniture here in Jacksonville, Florida. We've been here for over 40 years. I've done this for 35 years, and so we've got a good perspective on this nature. If we weren't a debt-free company with no mortgage payments and no floor plans on our pricing, it would be really tough to survive right now. We are doing our best to minimize what we pass on to the customer, but there is no way around it that there is a significant cost that is being passed on to the customer.
0: Yeah, and you know, so how has this impacted your ability to do pay raises and stuff within your company?
1: Well, we realize that our people are our biggest asset and the most crucial part of what we've built as a reputation in the community here. So we have remained diligent to do that. That's just the primary concern. Again, because of the unique nature of our operation being debt-free, it's given us a little more, flexibility to do that. And the fact that we live a very conservative lifestyle in a small group of ownership, which I work in the business. I'm driving up to the furniture market right now. I feel bad for our suppliers that are trying to host a positive semi-annual show here with all the headwinds that they're facing. But we really we know that servicing the quality products we sell is going to equal a loyalty from our customers. So you've got to have the people to do that. So we are doing our best. We run everything by the numbers. Math is undefeated. So we know that first things first, we have to take care of our people if we want to take care of our customers. And we work with, suppliers that we have a very, very good communication on, where these tariffs are going, who, best way to import if it's imported, bringing it at first cost and tariff on that versus the end cost. Domestic manufacturers have been absolutely impacted by this because of the nature of the supply chain. They're getting, steel or fabrics being imported from somewhere where they're paying tariffs on that, and then just fuel costs have gone, they're crazy. They're crazy. So we've got our priorities, and having priorities is what helped us, we're going to survive this, but it's just the profits that, again, we've got capital, so we're good, but it's not an investment for ownership right now. That's just is what it is.
0: Okay, I have to tell you while you're talking, I'm browsing your website, and man, those live edge tables from Bassett, those are gorgeous tables. Not, I should not be doing that all the room, but man, they're really cool. I was with a friend who I'd never seen one before, and he had one, and they're nice. So, there's a story out in the Wall Street Journal today that one of the bigger impacts of tariffs that everyone predicted would happen but were ignored is that the domestic manufacturers of steel and aluminum have jacked up their prices because they're still more competitive now than the tariff products. But that's also impacted inflation. Beyond the tariffs was the domestic manufacturers driving up prices. So, I mean, you're getting it, whether you're getting it from abroad or you're getting it here. I was talking to a company the other day that said it's now cheaper for them to import a fully assembled product from Asia than it is to put the product together in the U.S. because if they put it together here, every part is tariffed. And if they bring it in from Asia, it's just the single product is tariffed. And they said it just makes no sense.
1: We're in a situation when it comes to domestic manufacturing. We value our domestic manufacturers like Bassett, family-owned. I mean, they care about their legacy of their of the manufacturer, of their employees, but they also care about the people they're selling to that are Americans. But this idea that we're going to bring manufacturing back in our industry, I can speak to, is it has too many challenges to solve. First of all, if we were to sign away regulation immediately to give us an opportunity to build the plant, because that's the biggest thing we lack. It's not really a cost thing. We do not have a competitive physical plant in our manufacturing and furniture business for most items. So if we signed away regulations for that immediately, we'd be 5 years from opening the new plants here in the U.S. The problem is we really don't have the investment money to do that. But let's just say we did. When we open that plant in 5 years, I can tell you that legacy companies like Bassett, Smith Brothers, many others who do a fine job in the United States, their employment base, they're generational people. Their parents did it. Their grandparents did it. We simply would not have the labor available if we opened those plants in 5 years. So the challenges are complex. We just make sure we do our due diligence to find the right types of suppliers that are making quality goods, stand behind it, and have a level of transparency where we can work together through this and survive it, make sure that all of our employees are doing better than surviving.
0: Well, that's good to hear.
1: That's what we're doing.
0: Doug, for one, thank you for hanging on. I know you had to hang on for over 30 minutes to get in, and I apologize. But this has been a fascinating conversation. And for those of you down in Jacksonville, Woodchucks, Fine Furniture and Decor, I'm looking at the website. Next time I come down there, I'll come say hello.
1: That'll be awesome. Thank you, Eric. Have a great day.
0: Absolutely. You too. Thank you, Doug. Yeah, y'all, I realize that I'm in a different market now than I used to be. But when we bought our house in 2011 when we bought our house, we decided that we would finance instead of paying cash. We actually wanted to get furniture that would last. And so I recognize some of the names that there, and there's such a difference. The one piece of furniture, the one sore spot in our lives is, we wanted a giant table for our kitchen. And so we got it was a Paula Deen, I call it our racist kitchen table because it's Paula. I say that kidding. But that table just constantly, you had to constantly put the screws back. It was falling apart. And it could hold 12 people. It would stretch out massively. And we finally upgraded our kitchen table. And but boy, they get pricey. They can get pricey, but they last you forever, and then your kids can take them, as opposed to some of the major department store brands where you go and the chain furniture places where you go and it's all cardboard on the inside and it falls apart in a few years and you got to go back and get another one. If you can afford to get good furniture, it's going to last you a lifetime. You may have to get it reupholstered over time, but it's going to last you a lifetime. We've got some we got to start. I got an ottoman where the wheels have fallen off, and it's just the perfect ottoman. We don't get rid of it, but I got to find a furniture repair person in Middle Georgia. I'm sure y'all don't care, but Woodchuck's Furniture. And Doug is right that we're having cascading effects, and the promises, if they were to come, it would be 5 years from now, but we also have a labor shortage in the country. And you know what's going to happen if we do start building out this stuff? We're going to have conversations on immigration again because we don't have enough people. Our population is not reproducing. We're in population decline at this moment. And all the economic incentives being explored in Washington, D.C. to try to cause population rebound, they've tried them in Europe and they've all failed. the easiest way to rebound your population is to give people hope in tomorrow. And we don't have a lot of politicians in this country selling hope on either side. I mean, one of the alluring messages, I think, from the post-liberals where the vice president is aligning with is that as the ship goes down, you're going to get a life preserver. And I don't think that's a very hopeful message. I really don't. That the pie is shrinking and I'm going to ensure that you get your piece of the shrinking pie is not a hopeful message to me. It's what the Europeans are dealing with. It's what the Americans are dealing with. It's a lot of what a lot of Western governments are dealing with as populations decline and you don't want immigration. Your country's economic picture starts to recede. There are fewer opportunities for your kids. And so you have this socialism on the rise, and socialism is on the rise on both sides. Now, you got the Trump administration taking portions, ownership control of portions of companies. That is definitionally socialism. And I'm appalled by the people on both sides who are just giving up on America. And they don't want to say they're giving up on it. It's politically unpopular to say we're in decline, but these people, some of them openly admit, yeah, we're in decline. So what do you want to do to rebuild the decline? Well, there's nothing we really can do, so we just want to carve out a piece for you. A piece of the decline. Yeah, you want me to have a comfortable view from the Titanic. I just don't think that works well. Claude in Ponca City, Oklahoma. Claude, you're not the AI chatbot calling in. You're a real human being.
2: I am not a robot.
0: Thank God. Oh, you don't sound like it. You sound awesome. Welcome, Claude. How's Ponca City this morning?
2: Well, it's raining, as usual. unexpected. But that's Oklahoma.
0: I need to get there. You know, my dad worked for Conoco, and they were headquartered in Ponca City. I don't know if they still are since Phillips bought them, but I've never been to Ponca City, and I need to get out there.
2: Well, you know how it began. You know the legend. The man who started Conoco was hated because he gave all these, he bought houses for his employees, insurance, and everything like that.
0: But
2: he had fox hunts and everything like that. But anyway.
0: That's not why you're calling. I'm sorry to distract us.
2: Yes, my point was that it seems to be a little bit of a contention from both sides. In the early 1900s, there were no taxes. It was, and what the president might be relying on is that there were just tourists. And that's how but anyway, getting back to the talking about the farmland and the tariffs on the beef, it seems to me strangely enough that the ranchers are selling their land because of the drought. We had droughts before. We had the Dust Bowl in Oklahoma. If we sold out because of the weather in Oklahoma, there would be no farmland. And I don't see the feasibility of selling the ranch land to businesses. And we can't eat ranch land. It should be sold to other ranchers. And just because of the money, that seemed to be, you know, just they just sold. And then also because of we having one man, Bill Gates, buying all this, we talk about the farm, all this land, and also we have in Snyder, Oklahoma, Bill Gates had set up a carbon capture facility. Bill Gates, who went on TED Talk, talked about we need to reduce the population, who believes in abortion, who was there with Dr. Fauci and Chum King predicting a epidemic, and was in 2017, epidemic that Fauci created in the lab himself, and he's buying all this farmland, and also he wants us to eat synthetic food.
0: And then well, Claude, you're raising this issue with these out-of-touch billionaires with these pipe dreams, and now all of a sudden he's a doomer on AI and all this stuff. And I don't trust the out-of-touch billionaires to solve the problems. Usually it's guys like you and the middle class who come up with brilliant ideas. And what's happening now is we've got these guys like Gates and others. They want essentially government capture. They want to protect their industries. They don't want David Eversley Goliath again. And both parties have fallen into this. It's a bipartisan problem where the Democrats and Republicans set up institutions that make it difficult for you to come up with a good idea and be able to win the market from it, because the other guys can hire the lobbyists and the lawyers and such out. And that's not really a free market system. We don't have the free market system we used to have, and we need to get back to it, where the middle class can come up with inspiring ideas and through the creative destruction of the market force take advantage of, or the marketplace take advantage of that, and be David slaying the big Goliath. And instead we got Bill Gates out there buying up land, putting it under conservation easements, and then pressuring the farmers and the ranchers to sell out to the windmill companies. And I think we've got our priorities screwed up.
3: 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Those who disagree with him, also listen to see what he's going to say next. It's the Eric Erickson Show.
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0: All right, I got asked. So to answer your question, no, I am not taking my wife out to dinner tonight for our anniversary. My wife's favorite thing on earth is fried catfish. And if for some reason in Georgia, people just don't do a good job fried catfish. You go to South Louisiana, it is the catfish capital of the world. Just north of Lafayette, that they have catfish festival. And it's real simple. You salt the catfish, you dip it in some buttermilk, you roll it in cornmeal, not flour and cornmeal, just cornmeal, maybe with some cayenne, and then you fry it. That's it. And then with the remains of the cornmeal, you make hush puppies. It's not hard, and yet people don't do it. It frustrates me that it's hard to find good catfish around here. And then when you do get it, sometimes it's not, it's terrible catfish with the brown or the gray meat. Ugh. So, and I'm not a huge catfish person. I used to when I was a kid, but I just kind of lost my taste for it. My wife loves it. So I'm doing fried catfish and cheese grits and hush puppies. And we'll make, my kids aren't big catfish eaters, so I'm going to make them fried chicken tonight. Yeah, it's got a completely unhealthy meal tonight. 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
0: Greetings. Welcome. Eric Erickson here, the phone number 877-973-7425. Palmer Luckey is the CEO of Anduril, and I got to tell you, I've said it before, if I could buy stock in that company, I would. My buddy Jared, is in the defense industry, and he got me just intrigued by this company. Anduril makes a lot of drone products, and they make them as cheaply as possible for the American military. They make a lot of weapon systems now for the military. They are a startup, and the big defense industry companies tried to shove them out and didn't like the competition, and they've been winning because their products are amazing. The weaponry that they make is absolutely amazing. And one of my real frustrations, honestly, with the American economy right now and the way it's set up is that so many of these companies they're not publicly traded. They do private industry trade. They do private trading through things that other than the stock exchange. And a lot of wealthy people can invest in them, and you and me are shut out. And frankly, it's a little bit of jealousy here. That I would love to own stock in this company, because I just think it is one of the coolest companies I have ever encountered in my life. And there are a lot of people in the major defense industries who badmouth them, and a lot of it I actually think is jealousy. And Palmer Luckey is a deeply patriotic American who understands what's at stake. He was on Joe Rogan a while back, and I don't listen to other podcasts at all, and I don't have time to listen to Joe Rogan's podcast, but I get clips of it every once in a while. And one of the things that Palmer Luckey was talking about was in World War II, the defense industry in World War II, and the reason that the arsenal of democracy that was the United States was able to ramp up and win World War II in the time frame that we were was because we looked at what could be manufactured in our ag industry, in our automotive industry, and elsewhere, and we built to match that. And Palmer Luckey, we put a clip in the show notes today. It's the second of the two must-watch clips, How America's Manufacturing Won World War II. And so Palmer Luckey is describing this in World War II. That we knew, for example, General Motors and Ford, they processed a certain type of steel and aluminum, and so we built weapons around that steel and aluminum that their plants could process. John Deere in World War II manufactured weapons components because we knew what John Deere was capable of manufacturing in his plants, and therefore John Deere was able to build weapon systems and Jeeps and mechanical devices and you name it, our automotive industry, our agriculture, manufacturing base, all of the manufacturing base of America was geared towards the war, and we did it. And now our weapon systems that we build take forever to build, and they do so because they're highly complex systems, and they're bleeding edge, almost in defiance of physics, but it takes specialized shops to build them. You know, General Motors was just able to convert a car manufacturing facility that was offline into building components for Patriot missiles, and they were told by the major defense industry carriers that it would take them 2 years to convert it. They did it in 6 weeks. And we're speeding up the assembly of Patriot missiles. I saw that Lockheed has said that they have expedited the ability to make weapon systems in the United States. They have now sped it up. Competition is good. And Anduril is just, it is firing on all cylinders in its ability to make weapon systems for the United States, unmanned drone systems in particular. It's a heck of a company. We have made it really complex to build weapons. We've made it really complex to build defensive systems. And not only have we made it complex, we've lessened the competition in the complexity. And that as well causes problems within the weapons manufacturing industry. It's a real problem, and this is a problem that has boxed in now the United States when it comes to dealing with the situation in the Middle East. How so? Well, we have a problem in the Middle East with not just Iran, but with the Houthi as well. The Houthi in Yemen are firing on Saudi Arabia, they're firing on Israel, and they're trying to control the Red Sea. And we don't have enough weapons to be able to target both the Houthi and the Iranians. Despite the denials from the Pentagon, it is true that we have a missile shortage. Now, interestingly enough, this is what I was looking for. The missile output has doubled in 2 years. The Javelin missiles, the Javelin joint venture, has doubled the Javelin missile production over the last 2 years. It's a joint venture between Raytheon and Lockheed Martin. Their partnership builds the Javelin anti-tank missile, says it's nearly doubled its annual production capacity for complete Javelin rounds over the past 2 years to keep up with demands of the U.S. military and foreign customers. By scaling our Javelin production line to meet increasing global demand, we're extending Javelin's legacy of performance excellence for years to come, says Rich Lishin, the vice president of Javelin Joint Venture and Lockheed Martin's Javelin program director. Our increased output ensures that warfighters worldwide continue to rely on our anti-tank missile systems that has delivered unmatched precision for over 30 years. That's great. What about the drones? You know, the Ukrainians, I keep saying this number and it keeps blowing my mind and I keep having to look it up to see if it's real. For real, I have to keep looking and it's real. It's real. Ukraine is going to manufacture 5 million drones for the military this year. Do you know how many the United States is going to manufacture this year? 5 million drones, Ukrainians. A city that is being bombed, a country that's being bombed regularly, its military is being bombed regularly, its manufacturing facilities are being bombed regularly. They're going to produce 5 million drones this year while their factories keep getting blown up. We're going to produce less than 100,000 military drones. One of the reasons is because, well, our drones, they do everything. Do you need a drone that can kill the bad guys, be completely stealthily unable to be detected, and also roll out toilet paper the right way to wipe your butt? If so, the Americans will build the drone for you. It'll be stealthy butt wiping and also kill bad guys. And it will be amazing. It will also be able to be used as an aerial cell tower while it's in the air before it blows up. It'll be able to connect you to your parents over high-speed internet and let you make Wi-Fi connections to everybody you need to know about. And it will also be able to serve as one of those aerial light-up drones to do banner ads for the Fortune 500 until it blows up. It'll be amazing. It'll do 50,000 things and kill the bad guys, and it'll take us 5 years to build it. The Ukrainians aren't interested in their drones being able to wipe people's butts before they blow up. They just want something to blow up the bad guys, and they're going to be able to make 5 million of them this year while we make less than 100,000, the ones that are all things to all people. That was Palmer Luckey's point. We have complicated weapons development in the United States, and in complicating weapons development, we've done a very good job of ensuring that only a limited number of people can make the weapons, as opposed to Ford, GM, Chrysler, John Deere, Kubota's manufacturing facilities in the United States, Toyota in the United States. And here comes Anduril, which is building all of these amazing weapon systems for the United States, and they're doing them fairly cheap. Some of them that I think are just cool as all heck, the Roadrunner drone. It takes off, it launches, it flies. If it doesn't see a target in a certain amount of time, it returns home, so you're not just wasting the drone. You can use it later. They have underwater submarine drones. It's fascinating stuff that they're doing, and they're doing it on a budget. And their weapons are designed to kill the bad guy and not to be all things to all people. And we need more of that in the United States. We need that ingenuity. And so much of the ingenuity of the United States is now punished because the major weapons manufacturers of the country, they've got a quasi-monopoly. They've got an oligopoly for sure. And we need some innovation. And honest to goodness, it's not really just them. It's the procurement process of the United States military. If you've ever read the stories of Anduril and some of these other companies, just being able to get the Pentagon, look at their weapons systems, if they're not one of the big ones, the bias at the Pentagon for the major weapons manufacturers as opposed to the startups is something. We gotta redo this. And his point is so sound that, you know, General Motors could convert an auto plant into a weapons plant in 6 weeks when the major players said it would take them at least 2 years to do it. They had a profit motive to do it in 6 weeks, and they did it. But if those plants were blown up in a war, God forbid we're in a war, and those plants get blown up, how are we going to make these systems? They're so specialized. As opposed to in World War II, GM, Ford, Chrysler, John Deere, you name it, they could all be deployed to build weapon systems because the weapon systems were built around the capabilities of what they could build as opposed to these specialized things. And so we could build many more, and that is what Ukraine has done. Ukraine's drone systems were built based on what they could build, not what they wanted to build if they had an unlimited budget and the U.S. military behind them. What could they build in a time of war and get it done? And they've been able to build up an arms manufacturing capability to do 5 million drones this year. In addition to missiles, rockets, landmines, other things, the Ukrainians are building these things domestically. We could potentially do stuff like that in this country again if we reprioritize our thinking. And I'm not saying don't build the super fancy weapon systems. Interestingly enough, there's a story in the Wall Street Journal. Houthi militants are attempting to produce their own advanced medium-range ballistic missiles using Chinese-delivered parts, a new report shows, a technological advance that would raise the threat posed by the Iran-backed group. The Houthis shipped in from a Chinese supplier a range of components needed to make a version of Iran's most powerful weapon, the Kibr Shekin Iranian precision-guided missile. The Houthi missile would have a range of about 1,200 miles, putting all of Saudi Arabia and Israel within reach. Iran uses the Kibr Shekin, a cheap mobile precision weapon, first displayed in Tehran in 2022 against American bases with some success during the war last spring. The Houthi have amped up attacks on Saudi Arabia in recent weeks have bid to break a Riyadh-led blockade. If you go to Yemen, they don't have the profound high-end technical weapons capabilities that the United States does. These weapons are far cheaper than the ones we're building, and the Houthi are able to build them. And you know what they've also used? They used AI to help them simplify the process. One of the major AI companies said they detected that the Houthi were using their systems to help teach them how to simplify the manufacturing process, and it actually worked. They were able to speed it up. We're learning from our adversaries how to speed up our weapons manufacturing processes. And now we need to do that. And now the Wall Street Journal reports that Russia is now able to more rapidly produce its own cheap weapons faster than Ukraine or the United States. They're using to produce inexpensive arms to try to improve their standing on the battlefield. These are dangerous times that the United States need to get with the times, and we should all be listening to Palmer Luckey. What can we build in the facilities we have as opposed to what could we build if we had an unlimited budget and the defiance of physics? We got to change how we're doing things. The world needs the United States to figure this out for the safety of the world. 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
4: Hello and welcome. It is Eric Erickson. The phone number is 877-973-7425. If you want to be on the program, I would be very happy to have you on the program. If you want to call, as long as it's relevant. Boy, occasionally we get people who... they call in and they just want to be angry about nothing we've even talked about. You got to at least listen to the show. Speaking of people being angry, my gosh, they're still mad about Shane Gillis. You got to listen to this. This is that Dan Levy guy. I got to play you his remarks because they played it on The View.
5: Men wearing short shorts to the gym does not make them whores.
4: That's the women of you clapping.
5: Calling them whores, misogynists.
4: Yeah. Now let's get to Sarah Hain.
6: What'd you think of the monologue?
7: Okay, well, I typically defend comedy at all costs because I believe there has to be an area where comedians are able to walk right up to that line, because some of the best stuff is when people are being super risky and risque. But Dan Levy brought up such a good point. First of all, he is a god. I love him so much. But he's bringing up a great point of when the language like whore is passed along, I might have not noticed it before in the past because it was in under the guise of a joke. Mm-hmm. And as we're talking about this Cornell 7, I'm not saying a joke makes an assault, but it makes it much easier to look at as another human, as an object. And so I think
4: I'm sorry, we got to stop there. We now know from the Cornell 7 girl that at the time she said it was her body, her choice, and she didn't regret it. Only 2 years later is she changing her story. You want to know why men have no interest in having a relationship with a woman? It's stuff like this. You can't make a joke about the trash that people are wearing at gyms. Shane Gillis is right on it. Those people should have done what they did, but suddenly accusing them of rape after saying it was her body, her choice. I'm sorry. The victimization mentality from the feminists is just nuts out there. I got to move on to other things now. Okay. 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
6: From ABC News, I'm Dave Packer. Escalating concern about diesel prices hitting record highs, and Republicans are particularly concerned. Iowa cattle farmer Lance Littlebridge says he's probably spending $100 an hour worth of fuel to keep his farm running, weeks ahead of critical midterm elections, with early voting already underway in parts of the U.S.
7: Farmers typically don't always vote with their checkbook. They vote on social issues, and so I think the mood is that they're still going to continue to vote for those that serve us well. But there is still a lot of talk and concern that the state will go blue.
6: A White House economic advisor blaming the uptick in inflation on new fighting between Iran-backed Houthis and Saudi Arabia in the Middle East. Meanwhile, stocks tumbled Wednesday after higher-than-expected inflation data. ABC's Rachel Scott.
8: The final report on the steep prices Americans are facing before the crucial midterm elections. Spiking gas and diesel now pushing the rate of inflation to 3.7%. In Arizona, President Trump, now nearly 2 years into his term, blaming his predecessor, Joe Biden.
9: Yeah, that was caused by Biden.
8: But inflation has gone up since President Trump took office. The typical American family is paying about $600 more a month than they were 3 years ago.
6: Arizona was the president's rally stop early Wednesday, and then was off to Montana, where he promised federal money
9: to help more Montana families buy a home. Next year, under my leadership, Fannie Mae and Freddie Mac will be investing $3 billion in Montana mortgages to help 10,000 Montana homebuyers achieve their American dream.
6: Six Flags over Georgia is set to reopen Friday, days after a man fell to his death from the Goliath roller coaster. That ride remaining closed as investigators examine what happened. Other Six Flags parks have temporarily closed similar rides. You're listening to ABC News.
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6: New York's City Council is expected to vote next week on a bill to end horse-drawn carriage rides in Central Park by 2028. Mayor Zoran Mamdani says the city moves forward, he'll push to support the drivers and owners.
12: Over the course of this entire conversation, I have always spoken about the importance of taking care of the workers in this industry because they have earned their livelihoods from this work. They should not be ones that are simply left as an afterthought of what comes after this.
6: Mamdani says they're looking into where to send the horses. North Carolina health officials are reporting two West Nile virus deaths, both adults from the central part of the state. The Plains are facing a flash flood threat heading into the weekend.
13: Flash flooding a major concern near Oklahoma City. The system is slowly pushing east, and then we'll look for that heavy rain and wind to move from the Midwest into the Northeast on Friday, and that'll instigate a huge temperature swing as we head into the weekend. For instance, on Friday, you have record highs in the south, 70s and 80s here in the Northeast, but then by Saturday, only in the 50s. The winds of November are definitely coming early.
6: ABC News senior meteorologist Lee Goldberg. Los Angeles Rams offensive lineman Alaric Jackson had his two-game suspension for punching a member of the Buffalo Bills reduced to one game after appealing the initial ruling. Jackson was disciplined without pay for striking Buffalo linebacker Bradley Chubb in the face after the team's overtime game on Monday night. He won't play in the Rams game against Arizona Sunday. Dave Packer, ABC News.
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0: Greetings, conversationalists. It's Eric Erickson here, and I'm delighted to have you with me. The phone number is 877-973-7425. There is a tragic story. A woman has murdered her husband and her child. She stabbed them to death, and they were at one of those Great Wolf Lodge places. They've been there since September 21st and extended their stay. It's a horrific story, but I mean, you stay at one of these places for 3 days and you become homicidal, and to extend it from September 21st, I'm like, the woman, when she was arrested, according to the press report, said, oh, she wasn't crazy. I'm like, she was driven insane by being at one of those places for that long. It's a awful story, but also maybe someone should have done a wellness check if people wanted to stay at a place like that long. Her name, by the way, Metallica, so there was already something up. Just awful stuff. These stories keep happening, and one of the reasons we keep hearing about them, of course, is because the salaciousness of the story drives the clicks in the media. That's one of the things that I'm more and more mindful of, is how the media keeps amplifying these sorts of things. But I want to talk about other stuff. I need to apologize first. I need to apologize to my listeners. I haven't wanted to go down this road, and I finally today decided, you know, this is all the stuff I've been saying was going to happen, and it's like a confluence of events. And the program directors of America are probably going to get some angry phone calls from people. But I'm really frustrated today with the president. And he can be his own worst enemy. When Barack Obama, well, let me back up. When Bill Clinton was president, one of the great military successes of the United States was to engineer the collapse of the Soviet Union by leveraging a free market economy. We outpaced and outspent, and Ronald Reagan drove up the national debt. He absolutely did. There's no two ways about it. He drove up the national debt. And he did so because he knew that we could bankrupt the Soviet Union and cause their collapse. And working with the Pope and with Margaret Thatcher, Ronald Reagan leveraged the free world's clout, power, and might and collapsed the Soviet Union, and the Iron Curtain fell. For those of you who are young, the phrase Iron Curtain comes from a very famous Winston Churchill speech that I believe was made in Missouri when he was on tour of the United States, an Iron Curtain descending on Eastern Europe. The Soviets, after World War II, they did not only not get out of Eastern Europe, they invaded the rest of Eastern Europe, overthrew monarchies and democracies alike, and installed a Soviet terror machine. The East Germans were the most notorious. East Germany and Berlin, which was divided between the Allied powers and the communists, built a wall. And that wall served as a physical metaphor for the Iron Curtain. You weren't allowed to leave. For all the people today in the United States who fantasize about communism and socialism, you weren't allowed to leave those countries. Someone said recently, and it's such a great line, you can elect your way into communism, but you have to shoot your way out. The East Germans would not allow people to leave. It was an evil empire, as Ronald Reagan called it, and Ronald Reagan was really deterred from trying to call it that, but it was an evil empire. It oppressed and repressed people. It killed people. Dissidents were sent to the gulag, to concentration camps in Siberia, where many of them froze to death. You can read Whitaker Chambers. You can read Alexander Solzhenitsyn and read about the horrors of the communists. It's well documented. The people who fixate on communism these days, they've never had to live under it, and they believe that they'll be in charge of it, and they will have nothing to lose by it. They want the rest of us under this repressive regime. When the Soviet Union fell, The Soviet Union had 15 republics. It was the Union of Soviet Socialist Republics, the USSR. And a lot of the republics in the Soviet Union were repressed states, monarchies or democracies, that were invaded by the Soviets and taken over. The democratic leadership purged, many times shot in the streets, in the head. Ukraine was one of them. Ukraine had been independent and had been long viewed as the Soviet breadbasket, and a lot of Ukrainians spoke a dialect of Russian. Cyrillic was their language. The Muscovites had actually, at the fall of the Roman Empire and the Byzantine Empire, had moved north to Kyiv and then moved further north into Moscow, and it was all, they were kind of interrelated. Ukraine, at the time referred to as the Ukraine, Ukraine got its power back, got its democracy back, got its sovereignty back. But there was a problem after the Soviet Union. The Soviet Union had a vast array of nuclear weapons that now resided in many of these countries. Belarus, Ukraine, Latvia, Lithuania, Estonia. Latvia, Lithuania, and Estonia, with the fall of the Soviet Union, became the most pro-Western, pro-democracy, pro-free free market countries. To this day, they're some of the most free market countries in Europe. Ukraine decided that in exchange for a protection deal from the United States and Russia and trade, it would give up its nuclear arsenal and return it to Russia, and Russia would be treated as the successor state to the Soviet Union. Russia and the United States agreed to protect Ukraine. And then Vladimir Putin invaded Ukraine and took over Crimea when Barack Obama was president, broke their word, breached the trust. And they claimed that they needed to do it because of separatists and dissidents and the Soviet Union, then Russia. It had no warm water ports, and that's always been a big deal. You go back to Catherine the Great, and Catherine the Great was the original invader of Crimea, taking it from the Ottoman Empire, and set up Sevastopol as a port and exercised a great deal of control over the Black Sea. The Black Sea and the Sea of Azov have major ports that then flow through the Bosporus, and if the Ottoman Empire didn't want to go hungry, they would have to allow the breadbasket of Ukraine to flow through the Bosporus out into the Sea of Marmara and into the Aegean Sea and through the world. Turkey became a NATO ally after World War II and agreed to a treaty that would allow free flow of trade and shipping through the Bosporus, but NATO would get to monitor the Russian submarine fleet as it tried to sneak through the Bosporus. We agreed with the Russians to protect Ukraine, and Russia then broke that treaty and invaded and took over Crimea. And we turned a blind eye to it in part because we said, well, that's where their fleet is. They kind of need it. A lot of these people are Russian-speaking. And then Vladimir Putin, when Biden was president, invaded Ukraine proper and wanted Ukraine, wanted all of Ukraine, wanted to expand Russian territory, wanted to rebuild the Soviet sphere of influence by conquering Ukraine. And only because he's been slowed down by Ukraine has he now said, well, we just really want eastern Ukraine. They never wanted eastern Ukraine. He wanted all of Ukraine. There are a lot of people in the United States who have tried to make excuses for what Russia did. They've served as chief apologists, Tucker Carlson among them. All of the people who claim Ukraine started this are liars. And some of you have wanted to believe the lie because some of you had said, well, we have no business being there, except what we know is that the Russians have expansionist tendencies, and they're not going to stop at Ukraine. They've actually run attacks on Moldova, which is on the other side of Ukraine and is another sovereign nation. They have expansionist tendencies, and ultimately it will collide with NATO, and we are a member of NATO, and we are bound by a treaty with an Article 5 that says an attack on one is an attack on all. The only time NATO Article 5 has ever been implemented is on September 11th, 2001, when Islamic terrorists attacked the United States. NATO stood with us, and now some of you don't want to stand with the rest of NATO. You say it's not in our interest to. Well, eventually, you know, the bully comes for you too. And for reasons that boggle my mind, the president of the United States has been giving a pass to the Russians. And I don't believe that President Trump is compromised by the Russians, as some people do. I don't believe that. I believe the president of the United States is surrounded by advisors who are sympathetic to the Russians and sympathetic to the idea of isolationists. In the last 24 hours, the United States has been the bad guy. And it's not easy for me to say that. But we in the last 24 hours have lost our moral compass when it comes to Ukraine. Ukrainian troops have been caught off guard by restrictions on Elon Musk's Starlink satellite internet systems that disrupted frontline operations, while Kyiv received no warning from its partners of a Russian missile attack on its energy facilities for the second day running. Starlink terminals used by Ukrainian drone units began experiencing signal failures at speeds above 160 kilometers per hour, disrupting several missions early on Wednesday morning. Logistics at the front line and middle strikes are badly limited, one senior official familiar with the situation on the front told the Financial Times. Ukraine's middle strikes target Russian military supply lines and logistics. The limitations came with no warning in the middle of the night. The Starlink systems came as Donald Trump was pressuring Ukraine to cease operations targeting the Russians. Donald Trump wants Ukraine to protect itself by tying one hand behind its back. The president asked Ukraine to stop its drone strikes on Russian oil refineries, and Ukraine did so. And then Russia refused to reciprocate and continued to attack Ukraine. The lack of advance warning about Russia's missile strikes, along with the restrictions on Starlink terminals, has heightened Kyiv's concerns about the reliability of the United States as a partner. We did this to Ukraine. Children have died in the last 24 hours because of Donald Trump's decisions on Ukraine. And you should know that our president, because of his decisions, caused children in Ukraine to die. And you may not like me saying that, and you may be horrified by it, and you should be horrified by it, but our president is behaving badly in Ukraine. And I'm not going to serve as an apologist for the president, and I'm not going to guard my words because some of you get offended that I'm criticizing the president of the United States because you voted for him. I supported him myself in the election, and I'm horrified that the president would side with Russia over Ukraine. The Ukrainians are defending themselves from a madman who is this present age's Hitler. And we're on the side of the bad guys by allowing this to happen right now. We are on the side of the Russians. And the Russians, they're not going to stop at Ukraine. They fired on ships outside of Bulgaria. We all know it was the Russians. Everybody knows it. But because the Russian government is denying it, we don't want to expand the war and have to implement Article 5. And so everyone's like, we have no idea who did it, but they spoke Russian. Drone attacks on ships outside of Bulgarian ports. The Russians have been sabotaging communications and power lines in Finland and Sweden. They've flown drones over Poland, which is a key ally of ours in the East. And the Poles, by the way, are furious with us over what happened with Starlink. The Poles have been paying the bill to Elon Musk. And by the way, it wasn't, we now know, Elon Musk who cut the signal. The actual signals are controlled by the Pentagon, and it's the Pentagon that shut them down. We are siding with the bad guys right now. There's no diplomatic way to put it. We're siding with the bad guys because Ukraine won't stop protecting itself. And there are poisonous whisperers in the president's ears, worm tongues who whisper in the president's ear. And ultimately, at the end of the day, the buck stops with the president. He could get rid of the whisperers who side with the Russians regularly, and instead he's listening to them and caving to them. And a lot of people in Ukraine are going to die because of it, die in a war that they've been remarkably able to defend themselves, but they've been relying on some American technologies that we're now going to deprive them of because the president thinks it could help him win the midterms. It's shameful. It's shameful. And shame on this administration for doing what it's doing. And shame on those of you who want to keep giving them an excuse and a pass and plausible deniability. At some point, you have to own up to the fact that these decisions are being made from the Trump administration. They're costing the lives of not just soldiers, but kids in Ukraine. all because the president thinks it might bring down diesel prices in the United States, and it's not going to bring down diesel prices. What it's going to do is it's going to incentivize Vladimir Putin to continue the war effort.
1: Those who love him, listen to find out what he's going to say next. Those who disagree with him, also listen to see what he's going to say next. It's the Eric Erickson Show.
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0: Hello and welcome. Delighted to have you with me. Y'all, so whenever I complain about the president, I get all these people on the left who keep saying, well, I guess you're going to have to vote Democrat now. You know why I'm not? I want you to listen to this story.
9: Runner!
0: Oh, that was the wrong audio. Nearly half the girls on a cross-country team forfeited because they had to run with a boy that everyone insisted was a girl who was head and shoulders taller than them. I'm sorry. Look, I'm willing to criticize the president when I think he's wrong, but I'm willing to criticize the Democrats when I think they're wrong. And there are plenty of Republicans I know who disagree with the president of the United States, are willing to say so, and behind the scenes are willing to urge him to change his mind. There's not a single Democrat in America who's willing to stand up and say, no, boys should not be competing with girls, and no, boys cannot become girls. And I'm sorry, it's a big issue. Abortion is a big issue for me. The trans issue is a big issue for me, and that keeps me voting Republican, because you people in the Democratic Party side are crazy when you continue to do this stuff. So, yes, I'm willing to criticize the president, but am I willing to stop voting Republican? No, because of stuff like this, and there are plenty of great Republicans out there, like Rick Jackson in Georgia, Greg Abbott in Texas, so many great Republicans to vote for. 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
0: Greetings, conversationalists. I'm delighted that you're here, and the phone number is 877-973-7425. If you want to be on the program, I would be very happy to have you. I got to follow up on a point I just made. Inevitably, when I criticize the president, as I have done several times today, Democrats chime in and they say, well, you can't vote Republican anymore. Yeah, the hell I can't. You people still want to put boys in girls' sports. You think that boys can become girls. And now what your strategy is, nobody's talking about that. People are talking about gas prices. because you don't want to talk about it because it's not popular and you still believe it, dogmatically believe it. I'm sorry. I cannot vote for the party of death. I may have problems with the president of the United States, and I think he's behaving like a bad guy right now when it comes to Ukraine. But you people on the Democratic Party side, you want to let every criminal on death row out of jail. You want to let every illegal alien into the country and give them citizenship. You want to mutilate kids, and you want to kill babies. I can't vote for the Democratic Party. You people are insane. Not only are you insane, but too many of the things that you advocate for are anathema to people of faith. And you don't even realize it. You actually disdain the people of faith in this country. In California, they don't want parents to be able to even know that their kids are transitioning at school where they're being indoctrinated by public school teachers. And you people of the Democratic Party have no willingness to fix the public schools that are failing in this country. And you get mad at states like Mississippi and refuse to believe they're kicking your butt when they're actually not indoctrinating, but educating kids. This is Troy Jackson, who is running for the United States Senate in Maine in his debate with Susan Collins.
20: I believe that this agency is just a rogue agency that's doing Donald Trump's bidding. I absolutely believe in everything that she talked about as far as being fought for, shutting down borders, making sure child sex trafficking, things like that. And we can do that with the agencies that we already had, Customs and Border Patrol, FBI. I mean, these are agencies that people respect, and they know they're law enforcement, they are vetted, they are trained, they know what they're doing. This agency, by our own accord, is not. And we need, and there's such a stain on that now across the entire United States. I do believe it's important to get rid of it and take that money and prioritize it into existing law enforcement that actually people believe in. People know that they're going to have search warrants. They're not going to lie to federal judges. I mean, they're going to follow our Constitution in a way that everyone is supposed to. I'm not going to stand up for ICE, and I don't think Senator Collins should either.
0: I'm not going to stand up for ICE. These people want open borders still. They want to let all these people come in the country. I can't vote for that. I can't vote for Abdul El-Sayed in Michigan, who is a sleeper cell for the Muslim Brotherhood. I don't know that the people in Michigan take seriously enough the threat of allowing Abdul El-Sayed into the United States Senate, where he could potentially become privy to classified information as a United States senator. I don't think this guy should be in the Senate, and the fact that Democrats won't stand up and say there's a problem. I mean, Democrats were the ones who were advancing Graham Plattner in Maine and were willing to defend all of his excesses until the polling shifted, and only then did they shove him out the door. I'm sorry, but yeah, I have real problems. The difference is I'm intellectually honest enough to be able to criticize my own side when I think they make mistakes, and you people want to do nothing but on your side try to acquire power. It's part of the problem I have with some of the rising people on the alt-right is they just want power too, and if you dare to criticize your own side, You get a blackball, banned, bullied, harassed, what have you. I'm willing to tell the truth about both sides. I just constantly get ambushed by Democrats saying, well, if you're that concerned or you voted for this, I did not vote for this. I voted for Republicans. I did not vote for an insane trade war with Canada. I did not vote for us to turn our back on Ukraine and side with Russia. But in good faith, I could never vote for people who want abortion on demand. I could never vote for a party that can't tell you what a woman is. These cultural issues still matter to me. You know, I actually think there's a winning strategy for 2028. I want to play for you this clip of the vice president. Some of you will laugh at it and think it's very clever, and I don't know that it plays as well as some of you think.
21: Now, before we get started, I love you too, sir, in a totally platonic way, to be clear. I'm the vice president, not James Tallarico.
0: Ha ha, ha ha, ha ha. You see that the implication Tallarico's gay, which I actually thought he was. Allegedly, he has a girlfriend. You know what this I think that the way the vice president and the post-liberals are headed on the right and the way the Democrats are headed, unless someone really stands up, we're not going to get capitalism back. We're not going to get a free market back. We're just going to get more and more socialism. I mean, the vice president won't even say what a socialist is. Like, the Democrats won't say what a woman is. The vice president won't say what a socialist is because the vice president believes in a lot of these socialist economic policies. The vice president is perfectly fine with tariffs. He's perfectly fine with protectionism. He's perfectly fine with the government takeover of now over 30 companies having a stake in them. That is definitionally socialism. I think the person who's going to win in 2028 is the person who's just not a biblical donkey, an a-hole. My frustration with both parties, in addition to the insanity that has taken over the Democratic Party, is that no one seems to be optimistic about our future anymore. On the people who surround the vice president, the loud voices online who surround the vice president, they're like, yeah, America's in decline. We need to get rid of all the non-white people in order to resurrect America. No, that's you're trying to find someone to scapegoat. The Democrats blame the Jews. The Republicans blame the Indian Americans. Why the blame game? Why can't we grow the pie? You know, Ronald Reagan came along at a time when people were saying, oh, we can't grow the pie. We can't grow the pie. And Ronald Reagan said, why don't we grow the pie? He cut taxes. The economy exploded. A lot of people got jobs. And now we've priced the young out of the marketplace for jobs because we've raised the minimum wage so high in so many places. People are going for people with experience as opposed to starter jobs for the young. And so now the young are mad and they're turning into socialists. Why can't we give people hope anymore? Where is the optimist now? It's not coming from the Democratic Party, a party that can't tell you what a woman is and thinks that we have too many people and we need to exercise both euthanasia on the old end and abortion on demand on the young. That's not a party that's going to give anybody hope. That's a cult of death. But the Republican Party right now is also turning to racial grievance and economic protectionism because the Republican Party doesn't believe that we can actually grow wealth anymore, doesn't believe that we can grow the pie for anyone. The Republican Party seems more and more to believe that we're in some way we're in decline. The Make America Great Again portion of this is kind of an implicit statement that we're not great right now. And I think we actually are great. I think we're the greatest country on planet Earth. And I wish there were politicians at the national level who treated us like we were. And that greatness, with that greatness comes responsibility. With that greatness comes, I think, a leadership role that we inherited after World War II, and it's not a coincidence that as we've decided to give up that leadership role, the world's going to hell in a handbasket. We should resurrect that leadership role. Our allies should be able to trust us. We should be able to disagree with our allies without treating them worse than we're treating Russia. But again, for all the people out there who say, well, Erickson, I guess you have to vote Democrat, I will not vote for people who cannot tell me what a woman is. And I will not vote for people who see a pregnant woman and think that she should be able to kill the child inside her just because. I will not vote for a group of people who can see a boy head and shoulders above all the girls on a track and declare that boy a girl just because he says so, so he can win a race he wouldn't win if he were running against the other boys. I will not vote for the people who can look at a Graham Plattner and say he's an okay guy until the polling shifts. And I will not vote for a party that can look at a James Tallarico who says God's non-binary and say, yep, he's a great fit for Texas. And I will not vote for a party that puts a Muslim Brotherhood plan in the United States Senate, or at least is going to try to. And a communist in New York City who believes that ICE agents should be rounded up and shot. I will not vote for a party that insane. You want to offer me a party that is sane and grounded in reality? I'll consider it, but that's not the Democratic Party, and that tends to be the Republican Party. But the Republican Party, I think, is more and more losing its moral compass. And my frustration with so many people these days is they keep telling me that I have to vote for bad candidates because the other side is worse. And they promise it'll get better, but it keeps getting worse because every time they have a bad candidate, we get a bad candidate. They're like, well, it's still better than the other side. You got to keep voting for the poop sandwich because our poop sandwich is tastier than their poop sandwich. And at some point, you just get tired of eating the same old poop. I'm frustrated. I want to vote for the Republican candidate for the Senate in Georgia, and I just don't know that I can bring myself to, because he surrounded himself with a bunch of anti-Semites and racists and Holocaust deniers and people who are abusive to women and pretends there's not a problem until they become a political liability. I mean, at some point, character's got to count again, y'all. I mean, I got to vote for the Democrat. No, I, you know, at some point, not voting is a choice. And it is also a vote. It's a very loud vote that a pox on both sides. And I think a lot of people are headed in that direction. And I don't like that that is the direction the country is headed as well. And I don't like it because that means that some bad person is still going to win and neither side still has an incentive to fix their candidates. I'm just tired of constantly being told, you got to go vote for this terrible person because the other side is so bad. And we keep driving each other to existential crisis. Oh my God, if they win, we're never going to win again. It's going to be the end of the world. I know I'm going to be fine because I read the end of the book and Jesus is going to come back and take care of me. I'm worried about the interim. But I'm also worried that it becomes a self-fulfilling prophecy that when we keep saying the country's going to hell in a handbasket, vote for my guy, he just wants to go to hell on a different path. That it, you know, you still wind up in hell. You just go about it in a different path. I'm so frustrated with the Republicans right now on this sort of stuff. I'm frustrated with the president. I remember the president's first term. We had amazing economic growth. We had amazing opportunity. We had amazing job opportunities. We had amazing job. The unemployment was the lowest. It was the most unemployment for black people. It was the most employment for women, most employment for men. Young people had amazing opportunities all before COVID hit. And then Joe Biden gets into office and breaks the economy, and we were supposed to fix it, and it hasn't gotten fixed. It's gotten worse. And it just frustrates me to no end. I don't know how I, the pessimist, became the optimist about the country, but I still think our best days can be ahead of us. I just think we have too many politicians who don't want our best days forward. They want to dwell on the past. They want to pretend that the future can't be better than yesterday, because if they do actually believe that yesterday can be better than, or tomorrow can be better than yesterday, then they actually have to work for it. And why work for it? We can just go on Fox and MSNBC and complain about the situation we're in and not actually have to try to do something. I want the optimists to run for office again. I want a better tomorrow. I want to see the sun perpetually rising over the United States, because I think it's possible. And too many politicians and too many loud social media voices have decided it's all doom, gloom, and despair all the time. Where are the optimists, people? Where are the optimists and the optimistic vision for this country's future as the leader of the free world? It just doesn't exist with a lot of the present political class who are just cashing in on the grift instead. Frustrates me. Ruby, before I go to break, I want to take your call. Welcome to the show. How are you?
1: Hi, doing fine. Thank you, and God bless you and Christy. My prayers and blessings for both of you. I have a glimmer of hope to save the Senate. If we can save the seat in Michigan, I think you have to contact your person in the White House and tell President Trump that he needs to appear in Michigan with survivors of socialized medicine from Canada to tell their stories. I think this would scare the pants off the black people, the Jewish people, the elderly, and the young people who don't know what socialized medicine is. Medicare for all is socialized medicine.
0: Yes.
1: It leads to MAID, M-A-I-D. Mm-hmm. A medical assistance in dying. They cannot accommodate Medicare for all. It's too expensive, and the wait is too long. So I think if they can, in 1 week's time now, they can slap together a commercial. They can play it for 2 weeks. They can flood the media up there with it so that clearly it's stated, everybody understands, because this is the centerpiece of Abdul Saeed's platform. This is his campaign. Government health care. Free
0: it
1: healthcare.
0: Is. And you know, by the way, Ruby, that's dividing the Democrats right now. Their major leadership Democrats are like, we can't tell people this. We can't admit this is what we want because it'll scare people off. We need to highlight it. Now, I don't know whether the president going would be helpful to Mike Rogers or not, given the views of people up there right now with the president. 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I said earlier that I bought a bracelet for my wife for anniversary. It's topazes and diamonds. And I never bought anything like that through Old Glory Bank before they immediately flagged it as a possible risk. And with the app, it was very easy. I said, no, this is me, and I was able to get it done. And I love that their app protects me. So when I travel, I have my debit card tied to my phone. 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
1: 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Apple has pulled the wraps off some new smart home technology. The big news is a new device called the HomeView. It's basically a smart speaker with a 7-inch square screen attached, meant to serve as a centralized hub for all the internet-connected devices in your house. The HomeView can control things like your thermostat, your smart door locks. It can also read off messages and comes with the new AI Siri built-in. Other updates to Apple's smart home devices include a new HomePod Mini, which will now illuminate its display with colors that match the album artwork of the music you're listening to. Meanwhile, the Apple TV 4K now comes with 4 microphones built in so customers can chat with the Siri AI. And Anthropic is now warning that its Claude AI technology could soon be capable of replicating itself on internet-connected devices. This supposed model would be challenging to shut down, the company says, because it doesn't exist in a centralized place. With Tech Trends, I'm Mike Dubusky. ABC.
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6: Welcome. Glad to have you with me today. Happy anniversary again to my wife. 26 years ago today, we got married. I have tried to put on a good show for you today, but you know, I'm a member of that Broken Tea Society. And today is the Member Appreciation Day. And so they've been giving all these giveaways away. So I've had the live chat open the entire time I've been on the show. Watching for the incredible deals, some stuff they're suddenly like 60% off. I got Charlie a golf bag from them a while back, one of those club glove bags, and they're putting stuff on discount. So I've had to keep this window open and not look at it while talking, although I'm learning how to multitask. Occasionally I do, but I tried not to then. 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I got to make hush puppies and cheese grits and fried catfish for my wife today for our anniversary dinner. And got the kids coming, and so we'll all be around the table tonight enjoying each other's company as we celebrate 26 years. 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Never would have guessed 26 years ago I'd be doing what I'm doing today. 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
3: From ABC News, I'm Dave Packer. September's Consumer Price Index was 3.7% higher compared to a year ago, meaning consumers paid more for food, fuel, and other costs of living. The White House blaming the uptick in inflation on new fighting between Iran-backed Houthis and Saudi Arabia in the Middle East. ABC's Olivia Rubin on relief for seniors who may be struggling with higher prices.
4: The Social Security Administration saying that benefits for cost of living increase will increase next month by 3.6% is the number there. So that is on average about $75 million more a month for the nearly 76 million people who get Social Security benefits. The administration saying that those will largely kick in next year, though for some people they could start hitting on December 31st.
3: The Justice Department sent letters to state and local election officials in California Wednesday, threatening legal action over a list of alleged non-citizen voters that the Trump administration claims were sent mail-in ballots for the upcoming midterms.
5: The Department of Justice gave California officials 48 hours to act on the list by verifying whether it showed non-citizens were sent mail-in ballots and to segregate any potential return ballots that may have been included until the state can verify their citizenship status. Peter Harlambus, ABC News.
3: More questions about U.S. intelligence sharing with Ukraine. A source in Ukraine's presidential office says Tuesday night the United States did share intelligence warning of incoming Russian missile strikes, but not for the first wave of missiles. ABC's Ian Pannell in London.
6: As Russian forces unleash a massive barrage on Ukrainian energy facilities, leaving more than 600,000 without power, Ukraine's President Zelensky says he feels betrayed by the U.S.
3: And it's not just intelligence. Military and political officials in Ukraine saying access to Elon Musk's Starlink system has suddenly been restricted, limiting Ukraine's ability to fend off Russian attacks. 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
3: The four people taken to the hospital after a man was ejected from the Goliath roller coaster this week, all children. Police say their injuries were non-life-threatening. ABC News has obtained 911 audio from the response to save actress Hayden Panettiere when she was found unresponsive in a Greenville, South Carolina apartment in August.
12: EMS fire, what's the address of your emergency?
13: The 36-year-old actress was in cardiac arrest.
14: Walked in after church to my brother and his girlfriend's apartment in... He woke up and his girl and she's unconscious.
12: Okay, is she breathing?
14: No, I don't think so.
13: That voice is believed to be Zach Hickerson, the brother of Panettiere's longtime boyfriend, Brian. Brian was there, too.
3: ABC's Trevor Ault. Authorities in Las Vegas believe they've identified the body found in a barrel in Lake Mead discovered in May of 2022. It's the ultimate survival story. Luna, a 10-year-old Jack Russell Chihuahua mix, has been missing in Yellowstone National Park for a month. She ran off from her family's cabin, but Todd Walton, director of Yellowstone Park Lodges, telling ABC News.
15: We've had some variable weather, and Luna has been seen off and on throughout the canyon area, and very, very fortunately, she was found.
3: Well, not clear how Luna survived for 4 weeks alone in the wild, but officials say she did lose about 10 pounds, now back with her owners. Dave Packer, ABC News.
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1: 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Gary McNamara and Eric Hurley talk about everything from politics to social issues and news of the day. 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
4: All across America, we are Red Eye Radio. He is Eric Hurley and I'm Gary McNamara. Welcome and good morning.
20: Hello.
4: All right, we played that one woman that was running for county legislature or something like that as a Democrat.
20: Yeah.
4: Yesterday, the one who was just drunk or high or whatever.
20: You people, just
4: amazing. But this now comes from the Senate race in Florida. Angie Nixon, who's running against the incumbent Senator Moody, had this to say about her political opponent and what she would do if she wins. All right, here we go.
20: All right.
21: They are spreading like a lot of disinformation and lies on commercials about me, saying things like I want to abolish prisons and I want to defund the police. Why would I want to do that when I want her locked up and punished in jail for what she has done? And so, you know, we are going to continue to stomp on this campaign trail all across the state from the Panhandle to the Keys. And we're looking forward to them calling me senator on November 3rd.
22: You want your Republican opponent locked up?
21: You know, basically, yes, because of what she did, yeah.
4: Because she's lying in the commercials, she wants her locked up, and that proves that she doesn't want to defund the prisons because she wants to put her opponent in prison.
20: That's right.
4: My God. This is what we're dealing with.
20: What are you going to do with her? She wants her locked up. At the grocery store? Or where are you going to do that?
4: That's her proof she wants prisons, though, because she wants her opponent locked up.
20: Only Republican prisons.
4: Only Republican. That's right. I want Republican prisons.
20: What would that even look like? It's a Republican-only prison.
4: Well, they call it Republican prison because they would sit there and they would get
20: members of the, I'm exaggerating, of the old Republican Guard from Iran or Iraq to be the whatever.
0: There was a Republican prison, they wouldn't have many banking choices. They would be debanked.
20: Now, here's James Tallarico.
0: All right.
20: Listen to this BS.
0: Yeah.
20: Ready? Here we go. Okay. First, a question from a town hall, CNN town hall. All right, here we go.
2: If or when someone enters our country illegally and they have no basis to stay, should federal law require that they be removed from our country?
5: So I think Texans understand this issue of immigration better than most people around the country because we live with it. We live with the challenges and we live with the benefits. And I've said before that both political parties have failed us on this issue. Joe Biden failed us during his administration by not securing the border. I remember talking to my colleagues in the state legislature who represent border communities, and they were telling me about the utter chaos along our southern border during the Biden administration. That's unacceptable. But now we've seen under this administration a different kind of extremism. We've seen masked men in unmarked vehicles kidnapping our neighbors.
20: All right, we can end right there.
0: Huh? Kidnapping.
20: It's not kidnapping. So what you're saying is they're committing, federal law enforcement is by taking illegal immigrants who are not supposed to be in the country into custody is kidnapping. And number two, everybody's trying to figure out when Tallarico was ever upset about what was going on at the Texas border. It's a lie.
0: Yeah. Kidnapping.
20: It's an absolute lie.
0: How in the hell is he polling so high? I just don't buy it. Unless you're doing all of your polling in Austin, I don't buy it at all.
20: Yeah.
0: I mean, It's again, this is as radical as it gets. Thank God we have voter ID in Texas.
20: Yeah, we do. That'll be gone. Democrats take over.
0: if they get their way.
20: That would be gone. But it's just Hinojosa the other day was running against Abbott, said something that was that nobody could find it either. It was just like, what? You've never taken that position on that case. They're finding out they have to lie. And that's the thing about what's going on right now. You know, you saw it with Angie, you know, Dixon in, of course she's for defunding the police. Of course she is.
0: Right.
20: She's a radical. But she came out and said, well, no, I'm not for defunding the police because I want to put my opponent in jail because they're lying to me. They're lying in their TV, in their ads against her. So that, you know, you think about that, you're just like, wow, you're actually trying to sell that. But as we're seeing now, you have Democrats, they are so radical in the positions where they won't answer it. For example, when we played Tallarico there, you never know, he came out and said, no, if you're in this country illegally, you should go back. He didn't say that.
0: No.
20: He didn't ever answer the question. He just said, I heard people concerned when I was in the legislature about it. And he should have done more on the border. Well, that's not what happened at the border. It wasn't that Joe Biden couldn't control the border. There are a couple of articles that or the one article that I saw this week, I don't know if it was a couple or one, that said, remember when, you know, they made Kamala Harris the border czar to find the root causes. And it's like, wow, the root causes of illegal immigration disappeared completely because that was a line of BS that the Democrats were throwing at the public in order to make it sound like this is such a complicated thing. We can't solve it. When in reality, it wasn't that Biden didn't control the border. Biden did control the border.
0: Mm-hmm.
20: Biden did exactly what he wanted to do with the border, which was open it up.
0: He fulfilled a campaign promise.
20: And James Tallarico is lying to you if he's saying he was against that.
0: Yeah.
20: He's lying.
0: Yep.
20: But they have to lie. And I forgot what
6: And also it was the other day when it was like nobody can find her ever stating the position that she was holding on. I can't remember. I think it probably was on illegal immigration too. They're realizing we probably can't win that in the state of Texas. But yeah, that's the how ridiculous it has gotten. But the other thing is, I mean, he's been getting pounded this week, Tallarico, for saying, well, since and I think it was at one of the town hall meetings that he was like, well, I believe that the Bible supports abortion because it doesn't come out specifically against it. And somebody said, the argument said, yes, it does. Thou shalt not kill.
0: Yeah.
6: Oh, my God.
0: Right. It's, you know, if he is polling this high, the willful ignorance is astounding.
6: Yeah. Well, we've always stated that, you know, you might not want to use God when you promote abortion. He decided to just go straight for it and say God's for abortion.
0: Yeah, right. Yeah, that's basically what he's saying.
6: My deep moral faith in God is that God wants aborted babies.
0: Right. Wow. Wow.
6: Just amazing, isn't it? Seriously.
0: That he's getting even double digits in polls.
6: Is amazing, yeah, in the state of Texas.
0: Yeah.
6: Oh, yeah, those are two that I wanted to... to play. The other thing is, all right, here it is. I wanted to get to this thing. We've talked about the fact that if it was just on the issues, Republicans would win, but personalities come into it.
0: Mm-hmm.
6: Likeability comes into it. We've talked about on the major issues where the public more sides with Republicans by far on the major issues when you talk specifically the issues. And don't mention any politicians. Now let's look at California. Manhattan Institute poll. Only 32% of California voters believe that the state is headed in a better direction than other states. 32%. 45% believe it's heading for worse. The majority of voters, 56% in California, says California is less business friendly than other states, compared with just 14% who say it's more business friendly. More voters say that California is less safe than other states, 37%, then safer, 23%, with 36% saying it is as safe as other states. 81% say California has a bigger homelessness problem than other states. 81%. More voters describe the state's infrastructure as worse than other states. 43% say that. Those that say the infrastructure is better in California, 16%. 42% plurality believe that California has a larger corruption problem than its other states. More than 7 in 10 voters in California say they are concerned about waste, fraud, and abuse in California's welfare system. By the way, that's very, very important because that's something that the Democrats, you know, and Gavin Newsom has tried to do everything they can to stop the investigation into welfare fraud in California.
0: Yeah, right.
6: And the mainstream media has played along by not really covering it. Doesn't matter. That shows you the power of social media. They know.
0: Yep. It's you can't hide things like you've been able to in the past, even in recent years. You think about, you know, during the COVID thing, think about the you couldn't talk about the Wuhan lab theory. Think about the laptop situation with Hunter Biden. All of these things that were being squashed that you couldn't talk about and you couldn't find. Remember, there was a point when you couldn't, I mean, you would start to Google things and then all of a sudden it would redirect you. It basically would bring up what the government wanted you to see, essentially.
20: as they were controlling social media. And that's the problem with AI. But the thing is that coming out of that, the positive part of that is that, first of all, Elon Musk buying Twitter mm-hmm. and the Twitter files. But everything else that's happened since then, now that you have more and more liberals that are waking up to what's going on in terms of control. Remember trying to keep Trump off the ballot? And you had liberals going, wait a minute, you can't do this. Because if they do this, then Republicans will come back and do it. You know, it doesn't make sense. But for whatever reason, you cannot hide, for all these reasons, you can't hide what's going on anymore because, like Elon Musk said, you are the media. Social media is finally going to, at some point, bring it to the surface. There's no way to hide these things anymore. No way. And, you know, some of the stuff that goes viral isn't true. But here's the good thing. You can fact check. I don't know how it's never been easier to fact check in a matter of minutes. I was going to say seconds, but in a matter of minutes, you can fact check just about anything you want to. And still we have a great number of people, far too many, that are willfully ignorant. The willfully ignorant, the ones wearing the blinders who choose to put their head in the sand or in other places while all of this is going on, they're the problem. They're the ones that, you know, again, say, oh, I'm going to vote for Mom Donnie, but none of his policies are going to work.
6: When it comes to, is California going in the right direction? 52%, wait a minute, Democrats, 52% say that the state is headed in a better direction than other states. Only 17% say it's trending worse. Republicans say the state is worsening by an 85-point margin. 88% worse, 3% better, and independents by a 23-point margin, 26% believe it is getting better, 49% worse. So you have independents, I mean, large margins, all right? So yeah. When you look at wealth, the welfare system, the landslide numbers of people in California believe that fraud is out of control. That shows that the state government, they believe, is not competent.
20: Right.
6: That they can't do it.
20: Right.
6: Becerra against Hilton for governor. Last four polls. Becerra plus 22, plus 22, plus 25, plus 18. They have no intention of changing it.
20: No.
6: The majority of, and in some cases, landslide numbers on the issues believe that California is failing them, yet they don't want to change.
20: They don't. And you know what? Because they're focused on the personality. They're focused on the person. They're done with Newsom. Newsom's time is up.
6: Well, and Becerra, though.
20: Yeah.
6: Becerra was viewed as the most incompetent Democrat in the Obama administration by Democrats.
20: Yes, by Democrats.
6: Democrats viewed him as completely and totally incompetent.
20: Well, up until the fallout, Swalwell was on the rise.
6: Yeah.
20: How the hell does that happen?
6: We are Red Eye Radio.
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0: We're on our radio. He is Eric Cronin. I'm Gary McNamara. Coming up following the bottom of the hour, we will look at the inflation numbers out yesterday. And not a good one, because this is the last one before the election. So
1: right. Yeah.
0: So it's and really it's fuel prices. A lot of the other stuff actually coming down, but everybody's paying attention to gasoline and diesel now. Part of the focus is the president's been focused on it and talking about it every single day.
1: Because it's passed on to the consumer. You know, the majority of diesel is the trucking industry.
0: Yep.
1: That's the movement of goods.
0: So we'll have those numbers coming up. Oh, and the other thing about Ilhan Omar. Interesting, you know, because the speculation is, you know, her relatives may have done something wrong. But the fact is, on every document since she's been in the country, has she lied about her age?
1: Ooh. Ooh.
0: Ooh. That was the other thing that came up yesterday, yeah.

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2: Exactly. All right, so looking here at the release from the U.S. Bureau of Labor Statistics on inflation, the all items index rose 3.7% for the 12 months ending in September. If you looking at the specific charts here, you know what the biggest problem is right now? And it couldn't come as at a worse time with the election coming up. And I know it's mostly in the Northeast, and in the Northeast, you know, you look at it and you say, you know, they're Democrat anyway, but, you know, one was hoping that Blakeman could at least cut into, you know, Hochul's lead, you know, and get it down to single digits just to show that there might be some momentum in New York like we had in the last one.
3: Right, right.
2: I can't think of his name who ran on the Republican side and closed it within 10. And it was viewed as a great success in the state of New York. But I think the worst thing there when you I know so many people that still use, you know, they've got the tank in their basement. They use fuel oil.
3: Yeah, right.
2: The truck comes and fills it up.
3: Yeah.
2: And they fill a huge tank in your basement. That's what you use for the wintertime. Up 74% from last year. Up 15.3% in September alone. Gasoline was up 9.1%. Electricity last year up 4.4%. Utility pipe natural gas up 5%, but down 0.3% in September. And then down in August too, and various, and again, natural gas does go down because people don't use as much.
3: Yeah, right.
2: Because of heating. Let me see. New vehicles up, 0.6% over the year. Used cars and trucks down 1.5%. Apparel up 3.4% over the year. Just see. Shelter 3.2%. Transportation 2.7%, medical care services 2.5%. The problem is there for shelter 0.4% for the month, transportation services 0.6% for the month, medical care services 0.3%, all beating what the actual inflation rate is for that month,
3: right?
2: For the year, right?
3: Yeah,
2: there,
3: right?
2: So, but overall, I mean, it's better. You know, the problem is, and I saw Democrats already using it. Yeah, yesterday on social media, it was the first time I've seen a Democrat use it. They said President Trump said prices will drop day one.
3: Yeah.
2: And now the argument is, well, the rate of inflation is less. Yeah, but that's not what the promise was. And a lot of people just vote. Look, you know, one of the problems for Trump with the economy and economics is people believed him because of what he did in the first term.
3: Oh yeah,
2: inflation was lower.
3: Yeah, right.
2: You know, because he focused much more on cutting regulations, you know, corporate taxes, and whatever. The economy was booming. It was one of the biggest increases we talked about of minorities increasing their pay during that particular time.
3: Mm-hmm.
2: So he had a ton of credibility going in. So when he said prices, I will ensure that prices start coming down day one, not the rate of inflation, prices coming down day one.
3: Mm-hmm.
2: Part of the problem he had was the success and the credibility he had built up in his first term.
3: Yeah, right. And the facts that worked against him on how inflation works, you know, that was, but, you know, again, over-promising, under-delivering.
2: Well,
3: which is something he's never had to do.
2: Well, we said it beforehand. You're not going to bring prices down day one. Don't promise that. We got criticized.
3: We're going to work on making sure there's great opportunity so you have the best buying power possible. You leave it at that. He never had to get in 2016, never had to get into the weeds on things. And he already had the credibility coming in. So the over-promising is the problem. Now, there's another part of that problem, and it's pretty huge. And that is, people do believe prices will come down. They believe that there's such a thing as deflation outside of a recession or depression. And the only time we've had true deflation is during the, you're moaning about what?
2: Well, I know where you're going.
3: Yeah.
2: Yeah. I'm moaning because I know where you're going.
3: Because the only time that you've ever had true deflation is the Great Depression. And but people in their minds think, oh, we get the old guy back, prices are going to come down.
2: Yeah.
3: Don't encourage that, would have been the messaging. In fact, warning against that should have been part of the messaging and saying, listen, you have to understand, if we get back to the target rate on inflation, 2%, it means because of what the Democrats did, prices won't be coming down. What will happen is we're going to expand the economy. We're going to create opportunities so you have the greatest buying power ever. And then you leave it at that. You don't get into the weeds and make specific promises, mm-hmm. which he never had to do. That's part of the biggest
1: especially
3: frustration.
1: Especially when he had so much credibility on the economy
3: yes,
1: to begin
3: exactly.
1: with.
3: Exactly. That's what I mean. He built that credibility over that first 4 years.
2: I'm sorry that the
3: now it's like, well, I didn't know if you had to go to the bathroom again or you,
2: yeah, because I knew where you were going when I went. Yeah. I knew you were going.
3: But it's the truth.
2: Right now,
3: too many people just don't understand how an economy works when it comes to inflation.
2: Now we're talking about again. We acknowledge that. There will be, for example, when you look at electronics, mm-hmm. when they come up with a new idea for electronics, initially it's really expensive. Once they start mass producing them, those things come down in price and come down quite drastically.
3: Right.
2: I mean, look at
3: competition brings them down.
2: I still remember looking at plasma. Yeah. Remember plasma TVs?
3: Right.
2: Oh, that old technology. But, you know, the plasma, you know, TVs, you know, you wanted a 32-inch. It was $5,000-$6,000.
3: Right. Yeah.
2: 32 inches, like $99 now.
3: Right.
2: But overall, if you look at the history of an economy, inflation always goes up.
3: Right.
2: You know, and that's why they say nobody's trying to get to 0% inflation or negative inflation. The target goal is 2% inflation every year.
3: Right.
2: Because they know you're not going to stop it. That's the point that we're making when you had so much credibility on the economy because he did great in the first term.
3: Yeah.
2: Because he promoted and we give him complete credit for where the corporate tax rate is today. He pushed that through himself.
3: Oh, I thought they would never, ever. I didn't think they'd get below 33.
2: Yeah. And so he should be credited in doing that. And then he cut regulations and everything else. And that, you know, and business boomed. And so he had a tremendous amount of credibility and people were beating, you know, their salaries were going up and beating what inflation was.
3: Right.
2: And especially when we talk about minorities in this country, mm-hmm. which is why a lot of minorities went, well, maybe it shouldn't be the Democratic Party anymore.
3: Right.
2: Maybe it should be this guy who's doing it. So when he came in and said that, when he said prices will be lower, I'll ensure prices will start going down on day one. We said, you don't do that. And stop with the Doge saying you're going to cut $1 trillion or $2 trillion. It's not going to happen. By the way, many in our own audience criticized us for that.
3: Yeah.
2: And again, our point was, we're not geniuses. It's just we don't buy into tribalism. We buy into the reality of economics and what economics was. Because that's how you know what economics is going to be and how an economy goes and what the history of inflation is. And knowing what the mindset is of the people of the United States, you're not going to cut $1 trillion or $2 trillion off the budget because the politics of where the people stand in the United States is, yeah, we say we want to cut, but don't cut anything that we like. And then when the poll came out, And there's many polls that have been written. The American public believes you can balance the budget by stopping waste and foreign aid.
3: Yeah.
2: And you can't.
3: Yeah.
2: And you
3: can't. Which has been a constant for years, the whole foreign aid thing.
2: And so if you start out, if the premise is BS, your expectation is going to be BS.
3: Oh, yeah. And again, that's overpromising. You didn't ever have to say a number. Here's what you do. We're going to come in. We're going to fine-tooth comb this whole thing on DOGE. And we're going to see how much we can actually save. There's a lot of waste. We're going to point it out. And then it's up to Congress to get it done. And we'll put the pressure on them. We'll show the American people in our report, which will come out July 4th, which was supposed to come out this year. And it, you know, kind of ended with a quiet thud. But when we issue our report, we will then take it to Congress and pressure them to make these cuts. And we'll also create, throughout this, with the help of Elon Musk, efficiencies within the government where departments, there is a constant and direct communication between departments so that that efficiency also saves taxpayer money and time and also means better services, essential services,
2: and
3: for the people.
2: And one thing they have done, because of the efficiencies, we look at the federal government and how they've reduced the actual employment.
3: Yeah.
2: Now, the fact is, you can say we've saved all this money, but when the overall budget is still going up and it's unacceptable to the people, they're going to go, well, fine, you did that, but overall, you're still spending.
3: We criticized Bush for that. Revenue was coming in and, oh, okay, we can spend more. And then they outspent the revenue increase.
2: Well, Trump even said, with his question on it, and they said, you're saving this, but you're spending over here. He goes, yeah, but we're spending it on our priorities. It's like, well,
3: right. That's spending is spending. Right.
2: We are Red Eye Radio.
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0: We are Red Eye Radio. He is Eric Harding. I'm Gary McNamara. Did you see where the Ninth Circuit slapped down Newsom and the legislature on the whole ICE thing? That they said, well, no, sorry, you as a state cannot tell federal agents that they can't wear masks and they have to take off the and they have to show you identification when they arrest you.
1: Right.
0: You don't get to dictate.
1: Right.
0: You don't get to dictate to the federal government and federal law enforcement what they do. And it was the Ninth Circuit that did it.
1: What's going on at the Ninth Circuit, by the way? Well, this is the second decision they've made in recent weeks that is very unlike the Ninth Circuit. We'll just say that.
0: But they were very clear. They said, no, they're going to win this. So we got to put a hold on this.
1: Yeah.
0: You cannot do. And we all knew it. I mean, it was like, wow. I guess the only surprise would be the Ninth Circuit.
1: Yeah.
0: But the fact is they're not as liberal as they were maybe 15, 20 years ago.
1: Yeah.
0: But still, there is no surprise here. That's slam dunk.
1: Yeah.
0: Unconstitutional.
1: Right.
0: The law that Newsom passed. And they did it for imagery and show.
1: Right.
0: That's why they did it.
1: Right.
0: Newsom knew it wasn't going to pass.
1: It was a flex.

0: an idiot, but he actually knows what's going on. He just has an ideology that he believes he has to follow in order to keep elected or have a chance of running. Now, he's not running this time, but to have a chance of still running for president, right, which he wants to do.
1: Mm-hmm.
0: So he's trying to play both sides of it, and you can't do it.
1: No. No.
0: I wonder what somebody like him really believes. Then again, he may be stupid, because you and I always laughed.
1: I was going to say, I detect stupidity in,
0: well,
1: in his,
0: it was when he was
1: approach on a number of things.
0: Was he lieutenant? Was he lieutenant governor? What was he when he decided to go to? Remember, he made the decision to come to Texas.
1: Lieutenant governor.
0: Okay, we're going to Texas to find out how the economy runs. I mean, what do they do? As if it's rocket science.
1: Well, there's no critical thinking skills there. You know, it's you know what they're doing.
0: I'm being fooled by his hair, then, aren't I?
1: Yeah.
0: If I think that he may have an ounce of intelligence.
1: I think somebody else has his hair. I'm not sure he dresses himself. he might. But I don't see how. It might take a while. Your shoes are on the wrong feet, Governor. That one goes over there.
0: Well, in my defense, he was smart enough. He didn't believe the science of COVID. He promoted one thing and did another.
1: Or maybe he did and just forgot where his masks were.

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5: 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These aren't just miles. These are moments. 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
2: From ABC News, I'm Dave Packer. Escalating concern about diesel prices hitting record highs, and Republicans are particularly concerned. Iowa cattle farmer Lance Littlebridge says he's probably spending $100 an hour worth of fuel to keep his farm running, weeks ahead of critical midterm elections, with early voting already underway in parts of the U.S.
3: Farmers typically don't always vote with their checkbook. They vote on social issues. And so I think the mood is that they're still going to continue to vote for those that serve us well. But there is still a lot of talk and concern that the state will go blue.
2: A White House economic advisor blaming the uptick in inflation on new fighting between Iran-backed Houthis and Saudi Arabia in the Middle East. Meanwhile, stocks tumbled Wednesday after higher-than-expected inflation data. ABC's Rachel Scott.
4: The final report on the steep prices Americans are facing before the crucial midterm elections. Spiking gas and diesel now pushing the rate of inflation to 3.7%. In Arizona, President Trump, now nearly 2 years into his term, blaming his predecessor, Joe Biden.
5: Yeah, that was caused by Biden.
4: But inflation has gone up since President Trump took office. The typical American family is paying about $600 more a month than they were 3 years ago.
2: Arizona was the president's rally stop early Wednesday, and then was off to Montana, where he promised federal money
5: to help more Montana families buy a home. Next year, under my leadership, Fannie Mae and Freddie Mac will be investing $3 billion in Montana mortgages to help 10,000 Montana homebuyers achieve their American dream.
2: Six Flags over Georgia is set to reopen Friday, days after a man fell to his death from the Goliath roller coaster. That ride remaining closed as investigators examine what happened. Other Six Flags parks have temporarily closed similar rides. You're listening to ABC News.
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2: New York's city council is expected to vote next week on a bill to end horse-drawn carriage rides in Central Park by 2028. Mayor Zoran Mamdani says the city moves forward, he'll push to support the drivers and owners.
12: Over the course of this entire conversation, I have always spoken about the importance of taking care of the workers in this industry, because they have earned their livelihoods from this work. They should not be ones that are simply left as an afterthought of what comes after this.
2: Mamdani says they're looking into where to send the horses. North Carolina health officials are reporting two West Nile virus deaths, both adults from the central part of the state. The Plains are facing a flash flood threat heading into the weekend.
13: Flash flooding a major concern near Oklahoma City. The system is slowly pushing east, and then we'll look for that heavy rain and wind to move from the Midwest into the Northeast on Friday, and that'll instigate a huge temperature swing as we head into the weekend. For instance, on Friday, you have record highs in the south, 70s and 80s here in the Northeast, but then by Saturday, only in the 50s. The winds of November definitely coming early.
2: ABC News senior meteorologist Lee Goldberg. Los Angeles Rams offensive lineman Alaric Jackson had his two-game suspension for punching a member of the Buffalo Bills reduced to one game after appealing the initial ruling. Jackson was disciplined without pay for striking Buffalo linebacker Bradley Chubb in the face after the team's overtime game on Monday night. He won't play in the Rams game against Arizona Sunday. Dave Packer, ABC News.
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16: 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Gary McNamara and Eric Hurley talk about everything from politics to social issues and news of the day. 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
17: All across America, we are Red Eye Radio. He is Eric Hurley and I'm Gary McNamara. Good morning.
18: Hi, everybody.
19: Hello.
18: Happy Thursday.
17: There already, aren't we?
18: Yeah. Well, what the hell took so long?
17: Well, at least I kept my bank account at Wells Fargo.
19: Did you see that story?
18: Yeah.
17: Government, yeah. 9 major banks denied, debanked, and discriminated against conservatives and conservative groups.
18: It was pretty much every bank.
17: Yeah.
18: I mean, it was every major bank in the U.S.
17: Yep.
18: Chase, Bank of America, Wells Fargo.
17: J.P. 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
18: mm-hmm. Mm-hmm.
17: Bank of America, Citibank,
18: yeah.
17: Wells Fargo,
18: yep.
17: U.S. Bank, Capital One, PNC Bank, TD Bank, and B&O Bank.
18: That's you've got 4 or 5 major banks, Chase being the biggest one. And the way they phrase it, reputation risk. I don't know how many fathers of girls called me that during high school, but reputation risk?
17: It's like Chase's former payment processor closed accounts belonging to merchants selling Trump and Make America Great merchandise after the bank screening system apparently flagged phrases including MAGA, Make America Great, and America First. The report also accuses WePay of closing accounts associated with conservative religious organizations, including one that was labeled an extremist group by the Southern Poverty Law Center, which in itself has become a hate group.
18: Yes.
17: We've talked about it.
18: Right.
17: They've actually reversed and gone 180
18: right.
17: degrees
18: yeah.
17: from
18: yeah.
17: Where, they,
18: the activists
17: where they used to be.
18: Are everywhere.
17: PNC, meanwhile, allegedly denied a line of credit to a media company after employees argued the company's conservative owners had expressed opinions very contrary to PNC's beliefs and values. Wells Fargo pushed a payment processor to debank a religious nonprofit over its opposition to same-sex marriage and also declined loans to firearms businesses amid concerns about potential Biden administration pressure, the report found. Wow.
18: The debanking thing is real.
17: The OCC's findings show that between 2020 and September of 2025, all 9 banks had such policies, the report says. Wow. In some cases, the banks targeted Democrats as well. One unnamed bank declined to provide financial services to a public education organization due to its partisan leanings, namely the organization's political arms endorsement of solely Democratic candidates, while another, apparently motivated by fear of being on the wrong side of public opinion, distanced itself from certain customer affiliations that could possibly be viewed as partisan. Look, you know, the FDIC, it's, you know, that's all a part of it. You're regulated by the federal government, and you can't discriminate. That's the entire point.
18: Right. By the way, Trump announced he was renaming Bank of America Bank of Canada. Bank of Ontario.
17: Bank of Ontario. Bank of Mexico.
18: Bank of Mexico. Again, if all of these findings are accurate and true, then it's exactly what we've been talking about. You don't need conspiracies. You only need like-minded individuals.
17: Yeah.
18: And you don't need them in elected office. I'm talking about if you're an activist, if you're a radical and you're thinking and you've got this master plan in your mind, or you're part of the master plan, you're part of the activist group or mindset. You don't need to call anyone. It's just going, it's going to, because here's how this goes down. Again, if it's accurate and true, a series of meetings of decision makers all discussing these accounts and going in and closing these accounts, debanking these accounts. These organizations. There were people that were sitting and having meetings about this. Did they send out letters? Were they visited by anybody in the government during that time? Was there anything being sent down? You know, that may have sounded like a crazy idea, that question I just asked. Before Twitter files, before the control of social media, before COVID. But reputation risk? What does that even mean? You can put a brand in positive light, negative light, any way that you turn, right? Anywhere for any reason.
17: Well,
18: a reputation risk if you're talking about illegal behavior, you know, like getting payments from China for your family, enriching your family, and you want to review accounts and you believe there may be some illegal transactions going on through the accounts in your bank, then not only do you have the right, you have the responsibility to go in and find out what's happening. And you also have the right, if you need to debank the individuals, the holders of those accounts. But in this case, again, if all is accurate and true, then there has been, it is a very active set of events, group of individuals that all decided, and again, they didn't have to call each other. This is a like mindset. This is what we've been saying for years. A like mindset. It's, I swear, more and more every time we hear something like this, it is Fight Club. Everybody's Tyler Durden.
17: But
18: you know who's making the soap.
17: But if you think about it, if you really were going to take that to its conclusion, you would have to debank 90% of the population.
18: You would have to debank everyone,
17: right?
18: Because everybody voted for someone. I mean, we'll just say the voting public. Anybody who voted needs to be debanked because they showed some kind of partisanship.
17: Right. The only one that could have a bank account would be that demographic that says, I don't know.
18: Yeah.
17: I don't care. I just care about sports and rock and roll.
18: The 13%.
17: Rock and roll? We can't have that.
18: Well, no, we can't have that. Are you kidding me? Are you an Ed Sheeran fan?
17: Yeah, exactly.
18: Lady Gaga? No, get out.
17: You saw now Metallica and who else? James Hetfield came out and, you know, and he was doing a concert and said, look, we don't get involved. We're here to have a good time.
18: Yeah.
17: That's why we're here.
18: Mm-hmm.
17: And he said it publicly, and somebody else said it too.
18: Yeah.
17: Forgot who else came out and said the same thing.
18: Yeah.
17: Here, just in the last couple of days.
18: Well, Hetfield left, you know, they're from the Bay Area. They're from San Francisco.
17: Yeah.
18: And he left San Francisco. He said things were getting crazy. Now, he didn't get into it politically. Could have been that the city was growing or whatever. And he just said it was just crazy to live there. And I think they ended up moving to, I don't know, Colorado or somewhere. He bought some land somewhere, but this, you know, that happens quite a bit in Hollywood and music and everything else. They relocate because of the chaos that they live in every day. It doesn't surprise me, but anybody with an opinion should be, are we going to review, are banks reviewing everyone's social media account? Because then we get beyond just people who vote. Because if you're doing, if it is a reputation risk.
17: 95% of the comments on X would disqualify you.
18: Yes. Absolutely.
17: Wow.
18: Just keep your cash.
17: Well, maybe
18: we don't want
17: maybe it. We should have capitalist banks and socialist banks.
18: Yeah, and, well, the socialist banks get all your money.
17: Well, no, the left socialist banks would only invest your money in renewable energy.
18: Well, a socialist bank would keep your money.
17: And the capitalist bank would actually try to get you the highest return. Do you remember, what was it, the Exxon meeting in Dallas?
18: Mm.
17: And this goes back a few years ago where... Was it the Exxon meeting?
18: Yeah, you're talking about the activist investors?
17: That was one of them. The other one was the unions. That was it, the public unions that wanted to get out of fossil fuel.
18: Yeah, okay.
17: And their constituents rose up and said, no. We want the best retirement we can get. We want the best return on our dollars.
18: Right. Yeah.
17: This is for our retirement. That's what it was.
18: Yeah. Yeah.
17: And I just burst out laughing. It's like, well, no, we need to do all these things as long as it doesn't affect my bank account.
18: Right. A socialist bank would take some of your money and give it to someone else.
17: Well, yeah.
18: We transferred it so all of the accounts are even.
17: Right. We're Red Bank.
18: That's right.
17: Each according to their means.
18: For the worker. But
17: we're the workers. The Red Workers Bank.
18: The Workers National Bank.
17: You know, the thing is, and we've talked about this before, it's just amazing that communism and socialism always promotes the worker, and where the worker ends up the worst is in socialism and communism.
18: Well, you know, instead of, you know, and they still do have them, believe it or not, credit unions. Instead of CU for credit union, it would be CU for communist union. We'll decide. This is, again, if this is all of this is accurate and true, this is a big deal. There needs to be a massive review of this. This is when I get, you know, this is when you remember when the left wanted all the, they actually got all the CEOs of the banks up there. You know, why are you charging this and why are you charging? And then one Democrat asked them about student loans. Well, what about student loans? And the answer was, you guys do that now. We don't do that.
17: Yeah, that was the best. Yes. You private banks for the student loans. No, we don't do that anymore.
18: Yeah, you guys took that over. Yeah, that's a question. We have questions for you on that one.
17: Who was the politician, one of the debates, that didn't know the difference, the Democrat didn't know the difference between running for the Senate, I believe. I just have mind blank right now. It just popped into my mind. I saw it yesterday or the day before. Didn't know the difference between Medicaid and Medicare. You're like, oh, my God.
18: Yeah.
17: That's the one thing. The one thing, doing this for 37 years when I first got in, I used to think that, you know, that people in office, you know, had some intelligence.
18: Yeah.
17: Some do, but the majority do not. You just, and it, I should have realized, my father told me, you know, my father explained it to me when I was a kid. You give someone a title and they believe they've got an instant infusion of brains.
18: Yeah.
17: Which they don't, but I'm telling you, some of the candidates out there seriously do not have the intelligence capability of someone in elementary school.
18: No,
17: and I'm not kidding. Some of the ways that they think, you're just like, my God, where?
18: Well, they don't think. I mean, they just don't think it through. Think about being in a meeting where you're looking at this and you're reviewing. It's at least a handful of people going over accounts, going, oh well, these people represent this organization, represents this kind of thought. Tell me where it would be. Where is it illegal? Reputation risk. What does that mean?
17: Yeah.
18: Show me that in the banking contracts and tell me precisely what it means. Because you could attach that to anybody and everybody. It is such a broad term. Oh, hanging out with Eric Harley. You're friends with Eric Harley. Sorry, no banking for you.
17: But nobody stood up and said, what are you, out of your mind?
18: Yeah. That's the point.
17: Our job is to serve our shareholders.
18: That's the point.
17: That's what it is.
18: Not one person said, you can't do this. Well, maybe they did and got fired. Maybe, because when the mob goes to work, the mob gets its way. And it doesn't matter what position they're in. I'll tell you right now, if there's a bank out there that's not guilty of doing this, and they have any kind of national footprint, there is tremendous opportunity here, because right now there are a number of people making decisions on where they're going to do their banking from here on, again, if this turns out to be accurate and true.
17: And if it's still going on, like J.P. Morgan Chase came out and said, we don't do this.
18: Uh-huh.
17: Well, you did.
18: Did you ever do it?
17: Did you do it? Yeah.
18: Because if you're capable of doing it then you're capable of doing it down the road, and I don't trust that. And I can take my business and my business's business somewhere else.
17: We've seen a lot of walk back in the last couple of years from what was going on in 2020, because that's when it really started.
18: Yep.
17: That's when the insanity. And if you want a warning as to the one of the major reasons, there's a ton of major reasons why I could never vote Democrat, what happened in 2020,
18: right,
17: was one of them.
18: Yeah.
17: And what happened afterwards. And, you know, you look at the, you know, what happened during COVID and the lockdowns and the things not based on,
18: right,
17: on science, and people not being able to, you know, I was one of them. I could not go to my mother's funeral. You know, you think about the things that they did, and it wasn't based on science.
18: No, they didn't buy the science.
17: As we know, in Newsom didn't. Newsom was one of the most perfect examples. He didn't buy the science that he was demanding that other people on his state live by, but he got elected again.
18: Yep,
17: it's sure still did. Fine. We'll get to this coming up. There's a study out there about California on the issues, and it's like they're completely dissatisfied with the state. They're still going to vote Democrat.
18: Yep, they are. Like Mom Donnie, the people that said before the election, and we're going to vote for him, but we don't think his policies will work.
17: We are Red Eye Radio.
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0: We're Red Eye Radio. He's Eric Cronin. I'm Gary McNamara. By the way, the story on the debanking, the report came out. Listen to this, because this is what really will everything we've talked about blows my mind. Listen to this. Banks also implemented public and non-public policies restricting certain industry sectors' access to financial services, including those in oil and gas exploration, coal mining and coal-powered plants, firearms or ammunition manufacturing or distribution, construction or operations of detention facilities, the manufacturing, distribution, or online retail of tobacco or e-cigarettes, and digital asset activities.
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1: And he is Eric Carney, and I'm Gary McNamara. Good morning. Thanks so much for being here. What was that thing that I read the other day, or that I read today, that I just went, okay, here it is. Yes. This ex post by Jim Garrity. You ready?
2: All right.
1: And it's personal to me. I mean, it's earlier this month, I noted that Vladimir Putin turned 74. China's dictator Xi turned 73 in June, and President Trump turned 80 in the same month. Three immensely powerful men with their fingers on the button of nuclear arsenals, all at least 8 years past the mandatory retirement age of U.S. commercial airline pilots. From the Healthline, a 2020 analysis of the Health and Retirement Study, which involved around 29,000 participants, found that women first experienced cognitive impairment around the age of 73. Those women who went on to develop dementia did so at about 83 years or old. Men, the study found, experienced cognitive decline near age 70 and dementia at 79. So I got to watch me, okay? Make sure I haven't lost my cognitive abilities.
2: I was wondering why you weren't wearing pants. I thought, you know, still warm outside. Maybe that's it.
1: Well, I just thought you understood. I've been doing that for 50 years now.
2: Oh, I guess I never bothered to look. Yeah.
3: There is
2: a discussion about age, right? But when it comes to leadership, when it comes to political leadership, I can't tell you what's going on with Trump, but I believe it's not about age. It's about panic. I believe right now the midterm is political panic.
1: I was
2: panic.
1: Not implying it was cognitive.
2: No. I know that. But the left is. The left is implying everything is cognitive issues with him. It is certainly a change. Not necessarily a change in how he speaks, but some of the things that he's saying and promoting that counter other things that he has said and promoted in the recent past. So I think it gets down to the individual. You know, I look at a Warren Buffett who is older than my father. My father's 93. He'll be 94 in May. And Warren Buffett, while he stepped down as CEO, he's still chairman of the board at Berkshire Hathaway. You know, his mind is working based on what he does, still at an optimum level, by all accounts. I can't tell you about a Vladimir Putin. I guess the case I'm making is that it is a case-by-case basis. I've seen people that are only a few years older than me that seem to have, that I know, and I've known for a while, that has seemed to have slowed down quite a bit. And I can't tell you what's going on with them. I'm not their doctor. They haven't told me. But it would have to be a case-by-case basis. You know, your father, I think, is a perfect example. It was fairly late onset of your father's dementia, but right up to that point, I'm well into his late 90s, he was carrying on these, you know, meaningful conversations, one of which you recorded.
1: Because I was so blown away by it at his age and the recall of memory that he had, and I had just come in town.
2: Yeah.
1: And I went over to his house, and it was like 9:30, and, you know, how you doing? He goes, oh, yeah, I was just thinking about, you know, my work history, and he sat there for 45 minutes, never stopped talking, did a monologue, never ran out of things to say, really never paused.
2: yeah.
1: a couple of times said, oh, I can't remember that. The one guy, you know, as he had mentioned, you know, 15, 20 people he worked for.
2: Yeah.
1: And then it was one of the German scientists, rocket scientists that he worked with.
2: Yeah.
1: And he couldn't remember, you know, his name.
2: Right, right.
1: And it wasn't it wasn't Goddard. It was somebody else. But, mm-hmm. you know, but it was just because I asked him, was it this guy? He goes, no. But when the point I was trying to bring up is he was so good, and then within 3 or 4 months, gone.
2: Right. Yeah.
1: You know, you could tell, you could not gone, but you could tell that it wasn't him.
2: Right.
1: You know, and so now when we get a little bit of him, it's a great blessing. I'll be back, you know, tomorrow. To see him again, and when I was back, 3 weeks ago, he was really good. I mean, for the 2 days I was there, for some reason, it was like, you know, thank you, God.
2: Yeah. No, it's a gift when you go through that.
1: And I don't mean, I don't, when I said thank you, God, I'm not thanking James Tallarico's God. I want to make that clear.
2: Yeah, no. you know, it's my dad hospitalized twice in recent weeks, and both times I've been sitting in the room with him in the hospital room, and we'll have a short discussion. You know, he's obviously worn out with this cancer battle, but mentally, I mean, he's just on board with things, and he's messing with the remote control. And at first I think I'm thinking it's the hospital bed remote control, and it's not, it's the TV remote control. And I look up and he's going through channels. He goes, I'm trying to find the NASCAR race. He likes to keep it on in the background, and then he got to talking about, it's funny you mentioned that about your father in that conversation, but he got to talking about his service early on, and a couple of things that happened, key moments in his life, basically described my mom as his savior on earth. Because who knows where I would be without having a family and having her, you know, he said, I easily could have gotten lost, you know, early in life. They've been married 70 years now since June 8th of 56. And he said, you know, that probably saved my life. I probably would have been too wild and crazy. You know, on my own, and without her, you know, I probably wouldn't be here today. And he was going through all these things in his mind. And, you know, you look at it and there are plenty of great minds out there that, okay, physically, they're not going to be capable of keeping up with the job of being president of the United States. But still today, this president, I don't know how you keep up with him. I don't know how the press pool that travels with him keeps up with him. It's about 12, 13 members of the press. And they have talked about it. There was a short documentary about the whole NATO summit thing when he switched planes on the way home. It was only a 30-minute documentary. It was mostly the stuff we already knew. By the time the documentary came out. But I'm thinking to myself, I mean, he's as agile as it gets. Now, again, I think most of what's going on with him mentally right now, I think, is that he wants things to work. He wants things to be meaningful and to change things and bring prosperity. But there are some ideas that he's promoting that are just,
1: well, I think he's fallen into the same trap that 90% of politicians fall into.
2: Mm-hmm.
1: And that's the belief that they can change economics.
2: Right. Right.
1: It's that simple.
2: Right.
1: And you can't change economics.
2: Right.
1: Great thing was written yesterday about his tariffs and about how, remember how he would probably, I haven't heard him say it recently, but how foreign manufacturers would pay for the tariffs and it wouldn't raise prices and everything else. And the point was being made, as we've said before, the whole point of tariffs, the entire point, the only reason you put on tariffs is to raise domestic prices.
2: Yeah. Right.
1: You rate, and so what you do is you protect a particular industry. You see it going on in steel right now. Well, you've got to cover both ends. You know, it's like in Ohio, they're building, you know, that Canadian plant is laying off. And what is it? I can't think of the name of the steel company. Cleveland Cliffs, is it? You know, that closed in, not closed, but laying off people in, I think, in Hamilton, Ontario. And, you know, and, you know, building more steel capacity in the United States. And you're like, that means it works. Well, you're not fulfilling the entire equation. Steel's up 50% in price. That means anybody in the United States who uses steel has to pay more. But the entire point was to raise the price of steel. And when you raise the price of steel, then you create more of a monopoly of that particular product that you produce. Therefore, you can sell it just under what the tariff is on another nation.
2: Right.
1: So steel goes up, the product goes up in price, and you protect that industry, and they come back and go, we're making record profits, while everybody down the line, you know, has to pay more in the United States for steel or whatever the product is.
2: Right.
1: And, you know, the when that report came out from the New York Fed, you know, was 68 different products, you know, that they pointed out are, you know, the reason they went up in price is tariffs.
2: Right.
1: And then the administration goes crazy on that. It's like, but that's the whole point.
2: Yeah, that's exactly the point.
1: Right. You're saying it doesn't raise... The whole point that you're doing it is to raise prices.
2: You have to change the behavior on the purchasing, and the only way to do that is to manipulate prices. Right.
1: But when you enact a policy and then say that's not the policy that you're in, that the consequences are not the result of your policy, when that's the only reason you enact that policy, confuses a lot of people.
2: Yeah.
1: We don't understand what you're saying.
2: Right.
1: The entire point of tariffs is to raise prices.
2: Right.
1: There is no other point. Well, it doesn't do anything else.
2: It's as we said, it was, I don't know, midsummer, maybe last year. Wow. Whatever your game on tariffs is going to be, pick it and stay with it. The consistency is what matters. It, right or wrong, whatever they're going to do in pricing, whatever it's going to be, state your case, make your case, pick a game, because the problem is that it's been all over the place since. Now, obviously, the courts changed a lot of it, but it's been all over the place, and the reasoning has been all over the place, which sounds like you're scrambling.
1: Well, you know, I think it's,
2: and it's probably because you're scrambling.
1: I think it's the same thing that we've talked about. It's his belief, like so many politicians, mostly on the left, but now growing on the right, that, hey, the government should be involved in these particular businesses because we can influence it in a better way.
2: Yeah.
1: No, get out.
2: Yeah. It's, that's what scares me the most.
1: Yeah.
2: Is because at some point, you know, he will no longer be president after his third term. He's going to be done. And this populist movement inside the GOP won't be.
1: We are Red Eye Radio.
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0: We are Red Eye Radio. He's Eric Cronin, and I'm Perry McNamara. See that story about the Oregon high school football team? It was up 57-0.
1: Yeah.
0: And they onside kicked. And then it was 63-0 by halftime. So they called the game, and they let the coach go. Now, what is the specific reason people think it might have been the because I've heard more on this since I first saw the story earlier today, that there was pushing and shoving, that the other team was, you know, hitting them out of bounds. I don't know what's true or what's not true, but they let the coach go, and I think it was sort of maybe spiking the ball.
1: Yeah, just a bit.
0: For the
1: onside kick.
0: For the onside kick. But you and I both agree that I

0: a posterior kicked, I would never want to end any game early.
1: I don't want the game called. If we go home losing 147 to nothing,
0: yep,
1: then those players of mine will remember that, and hopefully they'll benefit from that loss.
0: Has it changed? Is that generational? I remember an NFL player saying one time he hated it when they started taking out the starters when they were down late in the fourth quarter, you know, in the second half. Mm. He said, "I want to be in there. You're insulting me by not letting me play."
1: Right. Yeah.
0: That's how I felt.
1: Like you're not giving me a chance.
0: Right. I feel that way. You feel that way. I would never want the game to end early.
1: No.
0: Is that generational to us?
1: Maybe. It could be.
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8: From ABC News, I'm Sherry Preston. President Trump's so-called energy ceasefire may be over before it even began. Ukrainian President Volodymyr Zelensky says Russia never honored it, and now he tells the Financial Times he's ready to start hitting Russian oil refineries again. This is Ukraine says the U.S. may be cutting off resources. Here's ABC's Ian Pannell.
9: An advisor to Zelensky telling ABC News, For the past 2 days, we haven't received any missile threat alerts from our

0: partners through the channels previously used. And it's not just intelligence. Military and political officials in Ukraine saying access to Elon Musk's Starlink system has suddenly been restricted, limiting Ukraine's ability to fend off Russian attacks.
1: President Trump keeping up his stepped-up campaign schedule. He spoke in between rallies in Arizona and Montana.
2: I wasn't going to do this, but, you know, we're going to end up doing about 32, 33 of them. And we're off to a very good start. I guess it's number 8. Or so.
1: And while the president says he is energizing voters, Scott Belden, a 3-time Trump voter and rancher in Montana, says,
3: "It's probably the most stressful time of my life.
1: Hard hit by increasing prices, especially the skyrocketing cost of diesel, up more than $2.60 per gallon compared to a year ago." We're now hearing some of the 911 calls from the night actress Hayden Panettiere died in South Carolina. ABC's Trevor Ault.
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5: For at least 4 minutes, they do CPR until paramedics arrive.
4: "One, two, three. Are they with her now?"
6: "Yeah, they're here.
4: Okay, they're going to take over then."
5: But it was too late. The coroner ruled Panettiere died of an accidental overdose from a toxic combination of fentanyl and prescription drugs.
1: OpenAI now facing a new lawsuit from 8 states, all saying ChatGPT is hurting people, including children. The state's demanding the company overhaul its safety systems for the AI. 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
1: The Justice Department is threatening legal action against California over what it says are non-citizens on the voter rolls. Since California mails out ballots to every registered voter, federal officials now want more information on potential non-citizens getting ballots. Netflix is going through its biggest round of layoffs since 2022. The streaming giant is cutting about 1,000 jobs, roughly 6% of its workforce. The cuts hitting several parts of the company, including tech, legal, and HR. Another elite college facing allegations of sexual assault at a fraternity. ABC's Aaron Katursky says this one is at the University of Chicago, where a woman says she blacked out in a bathroom.
12: AE Pi, the fraternity, says that those who were said to be standing around laughing or encouraging the activity were not officially part of the fraternity. But when one of the alleged victim's friends tried to open the door to the bathroom, she said one of the males grabbed her by the hair to prevent her from entering. Eventually, she was able to get into the bathroom, and she told police that's when she saw a man standing over the alleged victim with his pants down.
1: And finally found a dog missing in Yellowstone Park for more than a month.
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17: 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Gary McNamara and Eric Hurley talk about everything from politics to social issues and news of the day. 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
18: 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He is Eric Hurley and I'm Gary McNamara. Good morning.
19: Hello.
18: You know, yesterday we were talking about the wealth tax.
19: Right.
18: And, you know, the fact of, you know, California... it could pass. Because it's always okay. Let them pay for it, and right. We're talking about okay, this can take care of Medicaid, and it's just a one shot thing. And it's like no, it's not. It's like, because once you spend it, once you give the benefit, people are going to want it.
19: Yeah,
18: and right. You know this whole thing too about that. Well, you know if we do the billionaires tax, then it's more likely that we can pay off the national debt.
19: Uh-huh.
18: Right? We always hear that. Yeah. We can balance the budget by taxing the billionaires. And I came upon an Uncle Milty audio cut.
19: Oh.
18: Just during the top of the hour break.
19: Okay.
18: Milton Friedman, we're talking about, the late economist.
19: Yeah.
18: And here's what he had to say. And it's true. Here we go.
20: In the long run, government will spend whatever the tax system will raise, plus as much more as it can get away with. That's what history tells us, I think. And so my view has always been, cut taxes on any occasion, for any reason, in any way that's politically feasible, as the only way to keep down the size of government.
18: Hmm. Yeah. And we all know it, because history shows it. Doesn't matter what they raise, they keep spending more, and then borrowing more. And just like, you know, this, remember when they were raising the debt ceiling? And it was Obama, right, that came out and said, well, this is like your credit card. Just because you raise the credit limit doesn't mean that you necessarily will use it.
19: Yeah.
18: Like, right. Stop it.
19: That's a teenager's mentality. Come on, mom and dad. Just because you give me a credit card with $15,000 limit doesn't mean I'm going to spend $15,000.
18: And so,
19: that would be crazy.
18: Well, Obama was wrong. The genius was wrong.
19: Or lying.
18: Well, he was BSing, and it was like the public, yeah, yes, he's such a smart guy. BS me more. Lie to me more. Please do it, do it, do it, do it, do it, do it, do it.
19: Well, I mean, they could actually go through and do away with the debt ceiling.
18: And by the way, I'll be fair here. Because we were talking about tariffs earlier.
19: Mm-hmm.
18: When Trump says that other countries pay the tariffs, he's lying to you, too. He believes the people that vote for him are a bunch of idiots. Because his Treasury Secretary has always said the opposite. No. Then the New York Fed comes out and says, no, American-made products are going up in price.
19: Yeah.
18: And it's like, well, of course
19: it's
18: they
19: the
18: are.
19: Point.
18: That's the
19: entire point of the tariffs.
18: Right. That's the entire point of tariffs, is to raise prices. That's the point.
19: This is how it works. We got to protect American companies. We want them to be more profitable, which means what? They're going to raise prices. Right. And we want to put a tariff on imported products that they compete with. And so that's going to cost you either way.
18: Right.
19: But and all you have to do to remain competitive, if you're a domestic producer, is raise it to just below the imported price of the same product.
18: If you're going to be intellectually honest, what you'd have to say is, we wish to protect this industry and make this industry profitable, but it will hurt all other industries in the United States that have to buy that product, because the increase in cost will be up, but we believe saving this industry is more important even than economic growth. Because the other falsehood that's told all the time, and whether it's a Democrat or Republican that says it, because remember, the terror party has always been the Democrats. But when you raise the cost of doing business, the overall economy, it's impossible for it to do better than if you didn't raise prices.
0: Yep.
18: It's impossible. And yet people buy into the BS, and Republicans now buy into that BS. Not all, but many. Well, I'm just not going to think about it. He said it, so it must be true. No, it's not.
0: No.
18: And all we're looking for is intellectual honesty. We're looking for honesty is what we want in economics. Because when you lie to the people, socialists have to lie about economics. They cannot tell the people the full truth. They can't do it.
0: Well,
18: because we've seen it here, and it just that's the point. You and I've said it. There's a point for tariffs. If somebody's dumping in the United States, then, you know, tariffs can be one of the things in your economic arsenal you can use. But to make it and say tariffs across the board on everything for every product, and the foreign companies pay for it, which was a lie. They didn't. Your own Treasury Secretary was saying it over and over again. No, Americans pay for it. Americans pay for it. And then you have your following going, because we know we got him. You guys don't understand economics. Yeah, we do. We're not idiots. You raise the cost of doing business, you don't get more business. You get less.
0: Yep.
18: And the fact that the frustration and the anger you probably hear from me is because I don't like when people act like idiots on a simple economic concept. If you raise prices, you don't make the economy better. You may make a sector better that you have chosen, that we wish to make this sector more profitable, but every single American company that buys that product that has to pay an increase of cost, it affects them in a negative way.
19: Oh, there's a success story behind every tariff.
18: Yeah.
19: Who pays for it?
18: You do.
19: Manipulation of pricing. By the government.
18: It's the same thing. You know, it's not the same thing, but you can make the same argument as we have on Democrats and on corporate taxes. Oh, no, corporate taxes are great because we punish the company, and you do much better when we punish the company. What are you, an idiot? It's a stealth tax on the public. It's a stealth tax on the buyer. It's a stealth tax that hurts the poor the most.
19: I'm more in the Ron Paul school, not Rand Paul, Ron Paul school of trade. Unmanaged free trade. As long as it's a legal and safe product, which it has to be sold, then the domestic producers should be able to sell to anybody in the world, and they should be able to buy from anybody in the world.
18: One of the most frustrating moments that lasted a couple of years on this show.
19: It went on for way too long.
18: It was so frustrating where all the Ron Paul supporters that said Ron Paul is against free trade because he's against NAFTA. And we had it. They would call the show.
19: Yeah.
18: We'd say,
19: right.
18: No.
19: No, go to his website.
18: Go to his own website.
19: Mm-hmm.
18: He's against NAFTA because it's managed trade. Ron Paul believes you should be able to trade any company should be able to trade anywhere in the world.
19: Unmanaged free trade. That's what he promoted.
18: That's what he, and they deny, and people like, you got, people were angry at us for telling them the truth. This went on for a couple of years.
19: They were angry at us for Ron Paul's position.
18: That they were a supporter of Ron Paul, mm-hmm, and did not understand his position.
19: Mm-hmm. They were angry that we pointed them to his website.
18: We get that so much. You guys don't have to point it out, you know. You don't have to point it out with such anger or such joy. It's like,
19: well, I don't take any joy in it.
18: Neither do I, but I got one whatever. One time saying, you guys get too much joy out of pointing out well, I will say this. Sometimes, whether it's a Republican, mostly a Democrat, but when somebody does something ridiculous or does something that obviously is self-evident, mm-hmm, we may mock it.
19: Yeah.
18: So there may be comedy out of it, but we're not happy with it.
19: Well, I mock a lot of things, so.
18: Yeah.
19: Yeah.
18: By the way, talking about, because you'd mentioned Rand Paul, Every single day he has another post. Every single day lately.
19: Yeah.
18: Every family has a balance, has to balance a checkbook. This is what he wrote yesterday. Washington should too. The deficit has passed $40 trillion and both parties keep adding to it. My six penny plan balances the budget in 5 years by cutting 6 cents from every dollar the federal government spends.
19: They couldn't even get, no one would even listen to the one penny plan.
18: I know, you just upped now it he's by up six to six. Times.
19: I guess he adjusted for inflation. But, you know, I mean, God bless him. I would love for that to happen. 6%? 6% would be a miracle. But it's also in the arena of Doge. It's a unicorn. It's a unicorn.
18: Yeah.
19: And I hate, look, I hate that it is. You know, it's a lot like, you know, what I said yesterday about the state of New York. They can turn things around in terms of the cost of energy and other things in New York and California, but they can't. And what that means is there won't be a political change that brings that about. There won't. So we can decide to cut 6% across the board. But it's never going to happen. The moment you could go out and talk about that six penny plan, do a man on the street kind of survey, and people would say, oh, yeah, that sounds like a good idea. Then get it passed and say, we're going to start implementing all of this, and we're going to start in your neighborhood. It includes your neighborhood. Well, not my neighborhood.
18: Well, it was like when they instituted Doge and talked about the, it'd be great if we could do it. And then the Democrats, any little minor cut, they went bonkers over and the public turned against Doge.
19: Yes. They're going to starve children.
18: Right.
19: They're going to starve pet lizards. I thought I'd just something new, and that's for the people in Florida. My iguana's not safe. My iguana has a right. But this is the problem. This is the problem. Everybody, it doesn't matter. Oh, we should be fiscally responsible. We should be a fiscally responsible nation. Yes. Should we make some cuts? No. No. Well, another actual thing that happened. 2016, the GOP, we're going to gut Obamacare. It's going to be gone. That was one of the promises. Now, the main promise was what Trump was running on, and it was two big ones, and it was seal the border and, of course, the economy, make America great again. And then, you know, you introduce these other items, you know, and one of them was Obamacare. We're going to do away with Obamacare by, I believe it was March of 2017 after they won. There's some things we're going to undo, but we're not going to undo all of it. Well, okay. You know, some people were happy about, okay, we'll take what we can get. But the difference is that the constituency changed its mind.
18: Well, yeah, and that's, by the
19: way.
18: Once
19: they got into office and said how it would go down, it was like, oh, no. Their internals showed, you can't do that.
18: Right, and the part of Obamacare that they wanted to keep the benefits but not pay the price.
19: Right.
18: And that was the Republican Party at that point.
19: Yeah.
18: And, man, when we pointed that out, and the polls on that and what was going on, Republicans got angry at us for pointing that out. It's like, if you wonder why we say being a conservative is a radical position that is now becoming fringe, even though none of the beliefs are fringe at all. The mainstream is becoming the fringe. In our society,
19: I'm probably being debanked right now. going to have to buy a safe.
18: I mean, that's the frustrating part of it, but it is because it is no more where you can say that the political parties are not representing the people.
19: Right.
18: They are.
19: Mm-hmm.
18: You know, we'll get to this a little bit. You saw Rogan on, I played some of the audio. We can't play it because he's cursing every few seconds. Mm-hmm. But he had Michael Douglas on. And mostly talking about the Democrats.
19: Right, yeah.
18: And just furious on it, and did say about Trump, the thing that came out of it, the headline was, you know, Rogan says Trump has lost a significant portion of his base based on the war.
19: Yeah.
18: And Trump's talking yesterday on it was just, you need to shut up.
19: Mm-hmm. Yeah.
18: Because he was saying, I could end the war at any time. When I choose to, I'll end it. You mean you could end the war and you're not? And you want to put that out as an audio cut?
19: Right, right. And that's after also saying the other day, we won't be attacking them until after the midterms. It's like, well, no, that's not how that works.
18: And he might have made a mistake by taking out too many in the too many people in the government. And he goes, yeah, I might have made a mistake there. It's just like, you need to shut up.
19: Even if mistakes are made, you never talk about them. Because you're showing your hand to the enemy.
18: I know.
19: And this particular enemy has the means and support of, yes, Mr. President, China and Russia.
18: And he said, I've done business, and so you always act friendly to people. This isn't business.
19: Well, and killing the Ayatollah didn't seem friendly to me.
18: This isn't, he's hurting a significant portion of his base. When he said, I could end the war at any time, you know, and when I choose to, I will, that it's up to me to end the war, and I just basically haven't chosen yet to do it. We'll play the audio coming up. It's just, I saw that yesterday. I'm like,
19: doesn't make any sense.
18: So you're saying you could end the war, but you won't.
19: Right.
18: Unbelievable.
19: It's all up to me, and I'm not going to do it.
18: We are Red Eye Radio.
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21: The recap of Isaias and its weekend weather impacts. USDA Chief Meteorologist Brad Rippey starts with rainfall and hurricanes landfall in western Florida.
22: We saw a few rainfall totals exceeding a foot.
21: And 4 to 8 inch totals in the stretch of the southeast from the Florida-Alabama line as far north as western North Carolina.
22: Given some of the antecedent dryness and drought conditions across much of the southeast, we didn't see any extensive river flooding. There obviously was some flash flooding with the heavier rainfall totals.
21: Isaias was a Category 2 hurricane at landfall, but weakened immediately upon arrival.
22: We did not see any tropical storm force winds in any significant fashion north of central Alabama and west central Georgia. We did see some hurricane force winds near the point of landfall, and that included western Florida, just barely extending into parts of southern Alabama.
21: With ag impacts limited, of most concern, open bowl cotton in the periphery of Isaias' path. I'm Rod Bain reporting for the U.S. Department of Agriculture in Washington, D.C.
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0: We are Red Eye Radio. He's Eric Cronin. I'm Gary McNamara. Two things Trump said yesterday. Just his base has got to be going, well, what the hell?
1: Yeah.
0: The first one was on the energy ceasefire. This is a reporter asking him a question.
1: All right.
2: You said Russia and Ukraine agreed to a ceasefire, but both sides say they have not agreed to that.
3: Well, they agreed. You know why? Because I said you agreed. That's why. They agreed because I said they agreed. And that thing has to get settled. That war is a disaster.
0: So he said they've made an agreement, and he's admitting they never made an agreement. He said they made an agreement, so an agreement is done.
1: It sounds like the dad excuse. Why do I have to do this? Because I said so. And there is no indication that either side is at the table, is talking. None whatsoever. And that right there sealed it. Right there. That's proof. There was never a deal.

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1: Before we get to what California thinks, because it's really, really interesting, it's part of the frustration in modern American politics today. Just one more audio cut I want to play from the president yesterday. This has to just kill his base. They have to look at this and go, I don't want to hear any more from him. By the way, I've heard a lot of Republicans that say, I don't want to listen to Trump anymore. Every time I listen to him, he's off message on where we need to go.
2: Mm-hmm.
1: And this one on the Iran war was just mind-boggling. You just handed the Democrats, you just handed them a commercial. Ready? Here we go.
2: All right.
1: Talking about the war in Iran ending. All right. Here we go.
3: Yeah. In Congress, but I will tell you, I think there's a great thing happening, and the people see what we've accomplished. There's never been, it's the golden age of America, and the Iran war will end very soon. It's going to end very soon. As soon as I want it to end, it'll end. But it's going to end very soon. They'll never have a nuclear weapon, and oil prices will drop like a rock.
1: As soon as I want it to end, it will end. You just handed the Democrats a beautiful ad. The president said, the president let it know he could end the war in Iran, but he won't.
2: Yeah. That's the messaging issue. That's one of the
1: that's just
2: millions of messaging issues right now that the party is contending with.
1: Mm-hmm.
2: There are a number of members of the GOP that are in races right now saying the message is not helping. The message is not helping.
1: Well, and we go back to when this goes back, what, 4 or 5 months ago when Susie Wiles held that meeting?
2: Yeah.
1: All hands aboard, everybody in. And it was like, you need to stay on message. You need to stay on message. Basically, because the president won't stay on message, you've got to stay on message.
2: Right.
1: How deflating did that have to be? Well, and that story came out, and we waited for the White House to deny that it happened, and they never did.
2: Well, and the problem with that is that you've got a campaign, you're getting money, your PACs are working for you. What do you do? What do you put in your ad? Because the moment you say something different, this is what was missing. This is the big, massive hole in that entire equation. Again, if accurate and true. You're telling the party to say something different than the president.
1: Yep.
2: And when that happens, you know what happens on social media. All of a sudden, the loyalists for the president start calling those Republicans rhinos, or they've got TDS or whatever. They start throwing out labels. The moment you promote something that counters what the president is saying, you're in trouble. And they're still dealing with that.
1: Well, that's why when you've seen both Ted Cruz and DeSantis put on X and social media where they are on the issues that disagrees with Trump, they don't mention his name.
2: Right.
1: But there are major disagreements or promoting to the point when we saw that, we went, oh, okay, they're both running.
2: Yeah, right. Yeah, with DeSantis, it's been very consistent for a couple of months now.
1: Yep.
2: And Ted Cruz, I think the same thing, but I think Ted Cruz is also an indication of what may happen if the president loses the House and or the Senate. If the GOP loses the House and or the Senate, I think you're going to have more outspoken Republicans on Capitol Hill. You know, I could be wrong, but the problem is they're going to, at that point, because if they're going to lose one, let's hope that he keeps the Senate, at least for confirmations, right? Mm-hmm. To put judges in place and
1: delay that a couple of years,
2: you know,
1: right?
2: So you can, you know, there's that. But, and what did I see? Who did the breakdown the other day? Said best case scenario in the House. Was it a Fox News breakdown? Best case scenario in the House. They lose by, best case scenario for the GOP, they lose by 2 or 3 seats.
1: Oh, that's the best case. Okay.
2: Yeah. Worst case scenario, it's they come away with 198 seats or 199 seats.
1: Yeah.
2: Which would be horrible.
1: The one
2: I think it was 198 worst case scenario for them. Now, that's just one breakdown. And that's based on, I don't know if it was based on an average of all the polls. I'm not sure the methodology behind that.
1: Okay, you're talking about the RCP House map average, which ended up Democrats 236, Republicans 199, Democrats plus 21.
2: Right. That's worst case scenario. Best case scenario for the GOP is that they only lose by a few seats. And that was the analysis I saw in the story that I read.
1: Yeah.
2: So
1: right now they have it. Here's how they have it right now. 226 Democrats, 189 Republicans, 20 toss-ups.
2: Yeah. Yeah. The other day it was 22 toss-ups. I don't know, again, if it was different source. But
1: so if you win every one. And again, I don't know. This is such a, I think one of the great unknowns, and nobody's been able to explain it, and that is how we saw the radical Democrats, which they all are now,
2: mm-hmm.
1: how they were way over optimistic polls as to what they would do.
2: Yeah, right.
1: Even when they won in a primary.
2: Right.
1: I mean, you're talking 15, 16, 17, 18 points on a number of races out there where the radical Democrat, you know, by the way, do I need to say radical anymore? I have to do say Democrat. They're all radicals now where they stand on these issues that are just pure insanity. So I think I'll keep throwing radical in because I think where, and we'll show in a second here, looking at some of the California polling out there that shows they're willing to elect radicals, but they believe their state's has problems.
2: Right.
1: You know, has major problems. But you look how they were way over polled. And if that's the case, you would hope that you could at least hold on to the Senate.
2: Yeah.
1: And maybe the House just by a couple of votes where nothing would really get done. Because I'm fine with nothing getting done the next 2 years.
2: Yep. I am. Absolutely.
1: I'm fine with gridlock.
2: Yep.
1: Give us gridlock and another 2 years to promote how insane the Democrats are.
2: Well, because I've said if it turns out the GOP wins both the House and the Senate, I can't tell you where they're going to go. I don't know.
1: Yeah.
2: I don't know what the next 2 years looks like. I would hope we would get back to the agenda from the past. And that's just hoping. I can't tell you if that actually would happen because, you know, it will come down to this. Once the midterms are, in fact, I think Ted Cruz and Ron DeSantis are two examples of a number of GOPers right now that are looking at 28 because they've known for a while. The midterm's already done. It's already decided. And I think they probably also have concerns with the direction of the party if the party wins both the House and the Senate. And the question would be, will there be more people that are on Capitol Hill in the GOP that speak up against the president's policies? I can't tell you. I've suspected, and now he's said it, that whatever's going to happen with Iran is not going to happen until after the midterms. He's got his party between November 4th and when the new whoever wins is seated in January to get things done in Iran. That's a pretty short period of time in terms of what I believe you need to accomplish, but I can't tell you what their strategy is. And one general has said you could do it in 3 weeks. I can't tell you, but there will be some action against Iran at any point from November 4th
1: on. Here's a question.
2: There's no doubt.
1: You lose one or both of the bodies of the legislature.
2: Mm-hmm.
1: And you do that. Within 3 weeks, the war is over, unconditional surrender, and then over the next year, in the midst of, if he's going to lose one of the bodies, it would be the House, with all the impeachment hearings going on which mean nothing.
2: Yeah,
1: that's the whole point. Impeachment means nothing anymore.
2: Right.
1: In fact, it's a badge of honor. Trump actually gets, you know, the country's talking, and Abraham Accords between Saudi Arabia and Israel. Because Saudi Arabia now, whatever you want to say about the crown prince and all that stuff, the murder of the journalist, they're fighting the Houthis right now.
2: Yeah.
1: I mean, they're at war with one of the arms of Iran.
2: Mm-hmm.
1: So I'm just speculating.
2: And other nations in the region are. But Saudi is the key to really getting over that threshold Abraham Accords.
1: If you have Saudi Arabia with Abraham, if Iran's gone.
2: Yeah.
1: And they're in the process of whatever it would be, and hopefully it wouldn't be massive revolution. Hopefully it would be, okay, it's being set, international bodies in there, free elections, whatever. That would be a mind-boggling success for Trump, which is why we wanted him to do the 3 weeks in February.
2: Yeah.
1: We're not against what Trump did. We're against how he's operated this war.
2: Right.
1: We're not against what the goal was when he gave the 8-minute speech that night when I woke up in the middle of the night in my hotel room going, whoa.
2: No, I would actually love
1: to
2: be, to be in the studio on this microphone saying, job well done, finally. At some point, we'll see. But
1: how would that affect if that went on over the next? How would that affect how you view the Republican Party and Trump?
2: Yeah.
1: I don't know. It's a question.
2: Yeah.
1: We are Red Eye Radio.
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We are Monday Radio. He is Eric Carly, and I'm Gary McNamara. So, either way, and you and I have been having some great spirited conversations off the air about, well, if you lose one branch of the House, or one branch of the legislature, excuse me, or you lose both, where does the Republican Party go? We already know. We said it probably about a month and a half ago when we saw DeSantis started talking about the issues, the fiscal issues. He didn't say he disagreed with Trump, but where he stands on the issues disagrees with Trump. And then Cruz did the same thing, and we went, they're both running. And the point is, will there be a mini revolution?

0: This is Red Eye Radio on Westwood One.
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8: From ABC News, I'm Sherry Preston. Ukraine launching a drone and missile attack on a Russian oil refinery. The strikes coming hours after Ukrainian President Zelensky said the so-called energy ceasefire was over. Zelensky also saying some of their most important communications equipment, Elon Musk's Starlink satellite system, isn't working the way it used to. Here's ABC Chief Foreign Correspondent Ian Pannell.
9: The speeds were restricted. That, of course, then limits Ukraine's ability to defend itself and to launch counterattacks against Russian positions. Now, there was a post later on by an ex-defense minister yesterday who said, oh, those speeds have been lifted back up again, but they're not at the level that they were before. And that raises further concerns about whether there's some kind of bigger force at play here to try and punish Ukraine.
8: Elon Musk says the U.S. government controls Starlink systems in regard to Ukraine. The Justice Department threatening California with legal action over a claim of non-citizens on voter rolls as President Trump hits the campaign trail again.
10: With the midterms less than 3 weeks away, President Trump in Montana last night painting a positive picture of the economy.
11: We don't have inflation, and tariffs don't cause inflation. You know what they cause? Wealth. They cause wealth.

0: We're richer now.
1: But a new inflation report shows prices rising higher than economists expected, up 3.7% from a year ago.
2: And voters like Oklahoma cattle farmer Scott Belden say they are struggling to stay afloat amid rising fuel costs.
3: Middle of America's hurting. 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
2: And amid the U.S.-led war with Iran, the price of diesel has never been this high. Pope Leo said to be in good spirits, up and walking around, expected to remain in the hospital until next week following the removal of a cancerous nodule on his lung. This is ABC News.
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2: Another allegation of rape on an elite college campus. It happened at an off-campus frat house at the University of Chicago.
9: The University of Chicago says not only have police identified a person of interest, but neither that individual nor the alleged victim attends the elite University of Chicago. Huh. But nonetheless, the school will investigate and determine whether any discipline for any of its students who may have been involved, whether any of that discipline is going to be warranted.
2: ABC's Aaron Katursky on our daily podcast start here. There's an investigation underway in Houston after ICE agents struck a man as he and the driver of a pickup tried to run away. An undocumented immigrant who had lived in the U.S. for 30 years suffered a broken leg. Harris County DA Sean Teer.
10: From experience, having done this for 20 years and being the division chief of our vehicular crimes division for a number of years, I can tell you that what I've seen so far indicates to me that this agent intentionally struck this person and ran him over.
2: In New York City, continued outrage over the ICE-involved shooting of an undocumented man who refused to leave his car when confronted by ICE agents who didn't look like ICE agents. New York Mayor Zoran Mamdani.
11: ICE agents were dressed up as construction workers, wearing vests and carrying long guns. And New Yorkers were terrified, and they continue to be terrified.
2: What's believed to be the oldest shipwreck ever discovered has been located off the coast of Turkey, dates back 4,700 years to the Bronze Age. Sherry Preston, ABC News.
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12: Official intelligence sell-off is accelerating. It sent South Korean stocks down close to 8% and forced a temporary trading halt this morning. Bloomberg's John Tucker is here with the latest. John.
13: And Nathan, Asia did bear the brunt of the losses. Chip heavyweight Samsung Electronics and SK Hynix both sinking more than 9%. Taiwan Semiconductor Manufacturing lost 2% before reporting profit that beat estimates. Still, no reason to panic just yet, at least according to Henry Allen with Deutsche Bank.
14: The S&P 500 is still only 1.3% beneath its all-time high from last week. So we are not yet seeing this catalyze into a broader sell-off.
13: In the U.S., the chip rout continued yesterday with the SOX, the semiconductor index, down another 4.3%. It's down 20% from its June peak, the usual definition of a bear market. And it doesn't help that inflation has put higher financing costs in focus. The NeoCloud CoreWeave saw its financing costs surge as share price plunged 17% just yesterday. I'm John Tucker, Bloomberg Radio.
0: All right, John, thank you. Let's stick with AI here. Giant Anthropic has told prospective investors its third quarter revenue hit $16.8 billion as it pushes ahead with plans to go public. Company says it achieved profitability in the quarter on an adjusted basis. Jensen Huang, the CEO of NVIDIA, whose chips power Anthropic models, talked about Anthropic's upcoming IPO in an exclusive discussion with Bloomberg's Emily Chang.
15: I'm delighted to see their success. I mean, first of all, these are the two fastest growing technology companies in history. Their revenues are real, and their profits generated from the revenues are real. This last 6 months, AI went through a transition. It used to be unprofitable, unuseful, very curious, you know, great potential. And now we're using it in real work. It's productive and it's profitable. It's generating enormous profits for them. And so because the tokens are now profitable, and because the token demand is so incredible, it's the reason why they want more compute, because the compute translates to more tokens, to more profits, and that flywheel for them is going to be great.
0: And NVIDIA CEO Jensen Huang speaking with Bloomberg's Emily Chang. Anthropic is set to formally market its IPO as soon as the week of November 9th.
12: And Karen, Taiwan Semiconductor delivered a better-than-expected revenue outlook, defying concerns about the sustainability of the global AI build-out. The chipmaker expects sales of as much as $54.3 billion this quarter. That was ahead of analyst forecast, and that outlook follows a 69% jump in quarterly profit.
0: And a legal note here, Nathan, OpenAI has agreed not to use trade secrets that Apple claims were stolen by employees who defected from Apple to OpenAI. The agreement requires OpenAI to collect forensic images of employees' devices that may contain Apple's confidential information. U.S. District Judge Edward Davila will have the power to enforce the agreement, and the accord gives Apple a guarantee that its proprietary information remains off limits for OpenAI's own technology development.
12: Well, two heavyweights in the stock market, Karen, could be ready to announce a merger soon. We get more on that from Bloomberg's Matt Piper.
16: A merger between Tesla and SpaceX could be announced ahead of the electric vehicle maker's annual general meeting. That's according to analysts at Barclays. The true value of a combination would be in vertical integration of the two companies' AI technologies, in addition to some financial synergies. Analysts expect the 2026 meeting to be held on December 6th at the latest. The main hurdle for any deal would be the shareholder votes, as both Tesla and SpaceX shareholders would likely have to approve the combination. Matt Piper, Bloomberg Radio.
0: All right, Matt, thank you. Later this morning, investors will get the producer price index and retail sales figures. They're due out at 8:30 Wall Street time following yesterday's hot CPI reading. And Bloomberg's Michael McKee has a preview.
17: It's a big day today, highlighted by the producer price index and retail sales. PPI will get a close watch after yesterday's larger-than-expected increase in consumer prices. Factory gate prices are also expected to have risen in September, and with CPI and PPI in hand, economists will be able to calculate the Fed's main inflation target, the PCE price index. Retail sales are also important. Did consumers continue to spend last month at the same elevated rate as in August? And finally, a trio of secondary indicators, Empire Manufacturing and Philadelphia Fed, plus initial jobless claims. Michael McKee, Bloomberg Radio.
12: All right, Mike, thanks. Ahead of all that data, J.P. Morgan Chase CEO Jamie Dimon is speaking about U.S. and global growth. He says geopolitics is reshaping economies.
18: There's always uncertainty, and I remind people, you look at the economy, if you can open up the newspaper of any day, of any week, of any month since World War II, and you have wars, you have politics, you have polarization, you got deficits, you have impeachments, you have all these various things, but it's very hard to predict the cycles from any of that. I do think this is different. It's not different because of the economy, it's different because of Ukraine, wars, Iran, Middle East, our relationship with China. And the fact that we're running the largest global deficits the world's ever seen, ever, and we're doing it during good times.
12: J.P. Morgan's Jamie Dimon spoke at the Economic Club of Chicago.
0: And we also heard from another big bank executive yesterday, Nathan, Bank of America Chairman and CEO Brian Moynihan. He spoke with our Jonathan Farrow about the bank resolving issues tied to a $1.2 billion Treasury penalty. Moynihan says the bank's already carrying out remediation work.
19: We had an examination a few years ago. We got a cease and desist order. We have to do that work. This fine relates to that effort. They want us. There was a debate a bit about what exactly we had to do. That's resolved. It's behind us. The $1.2 billion is going through. We've been expending the money to in the run rate already to do the remediation because a few months ago we started picking up the cost structure and putting it in.
0: And Bank of America CEO Brian Moynihan also said the bank plans to spend $300 million to $500 million on AI initiatives this year while working with technology companies on safeguards for agentic payments. Time now for a look at some of the other stories making news in New York and around the world. And for that, we're joined by Bloomberg's Michael Barr. Michael, good morning.
20: Good morning, Karen. The Cornell University faculty met behind closed doors to debate a no-confidence resolution condemning the school's leadership over its handling of sex assault allegations on campus. It follows a woman's lawsuit filed against Cornell and seven men she accuses of gang raping her at a fraternity in 2024. Faculty Senator Iris Pacman says Cornell President Michael Kotlikoff faced senators for a tense meeting.
21: He did not say anything of real substance, and he definitely got defensive when faculty started asking very direct questions and making comments about his record.
20: Meanwhile, Kotlikoff acknowledged some missteps, but also defended his leadership. Republican Congressman Mike Lawler of New York and the woman who wants his job, Democrat Kate Conley, were on the debate stage. Conley last night on AI.
22: My opponent, Mike Lawler, in his vote last year for the One Big Ugly Bill, actually voted for a version that would prohibit states from regulating AI for 10 years. Congress doesn't want to solve this problem. They want to look out for their billionaire backers and trillionaire backers like Elon Musk, who's pouring over $260 million into this midterm election.
20: Lawler on ICE agents.
23: You guys want to focus on a gangbanger who has put people in harm's way. I want to make sure that our communities are safe. And you know why they're not safe? Because Kathy Hochul has released over 7,000 convicted criminal illegal aliens, including murderers, rapists, drug dealers, gangbangers, and drug traffickers back out onto the street.
20: Audio courtesy of Pix 11. Federal authorities investigating Minnesota Representative Ilhan Omar have seized the Democratic lawmaker's phone and have issued more than a dozen grand jury subpoenas, including to some of her relatives. According to AP, the subpoenas were issued for a grand jury collecting evidence in Minnesota as authorities probe potential fraud in Omar's immigration paperwork. On Monday, Omar's Washington, D.C. home was searched just weeks before the November midterms in which Omar is seeking reelection. Global News 24 hours a day and whenever you want it with Bloomberg News Now. I'm Michael Barr and this is Bloomberg. Karen.
0: All right, Michael Barr, thank you. Time now for the Bloomberg Sports Update. Here's John Stashower. John, good morning.
24: Good morning, Karen. Dodger fans known for being stuck in traffic and arriving to games late, so no doubt thousands missed the first pitch of Game 3 of the NLCS. Milwaukee's Jackson Chourio hit a home run and it stayed 1-0 Brewers until a Will Smith two-run double, sixth inning, so Milwaukee trail 2-1 in the seventh.
25: There goes the runner, 3-2 pitch, and driven to right, deep, Tucker back, track, bye-bye baseball! Jake Bowers, a two-run blast, and the Brewers are back on top of the seventh. It is 3-2 Milwaukee!
24: Here's radio, next batter, Garrett Mitchell, he homered Milwaukee, pulled away and won 6-2 and now lead 3-0 unless the Dodgers do what, of course, only one team has ever done, come back from 3-0 down. There'll be no Dodger three-peat, and the Brewers will be going to their first World Series since 1982, Game 4 tonight. Game 3 of the ALCS this afternoon in Cleveland. They move the start time up. With rain in the forecast, the Guardians and Rays are tied at 1. Don Mattingly will return as manager of the Phillies. The Astros will hire a new manager. Joe Espada is out. Seahawks and Broncos begin Week 6 tonight in Denver. Both teams 3-2. The 3-1-1 Giants Sunday host New Orleans. Jameis Winston spent 4 years with the Saints.
26: I'm grateful for that. Love that organization. Man, my heart and soul is with who that. You know, but I'm grateful to be a New York football Giant. And the New York football Giants have given me a privilege to be their starting quarterback. And I'm gonna honor that and do my very best at that.
24: Winston was terrific second half last Sunday. The Giants are in first place. The Saints are in last. And yet New Orleans on the road, a slight favorite. Jets Sunday in New England will likely again be without Breece Hall and wideout A.D. Mitchell. And when Houston plays Jacksonville in London, the just acquired Marvin Harrison will debut for the Texans. John Stashower, Bloomberg Sports, Karen Nathan.
0: All right, John, thank you. And Bloomberg Daybreak is brought to you by Oppenheimer. Oppenheimer focuses the power of their thinking on you, creating customized plans to help achieve your goals. Put the power of Oppenheimer thinking into your investing, both management, capital markets, investment banking. Nathan.
12: Karen, thank you. To 6:15 on Wall Street, as a new rift may be opening between the U.S. and Ukraine. Ukrainian President Volodymyr Zelensky says he will resume attacks on Russian oil refineries, saying he feels betrayed by President Trump.
1: We are a losing strong partner. So this is my opinion. And
3: you think you're losing America?
1: Yeah.
12: That was Ukrainian President Volodymyr Zelensky in an interview with Piers Morgan. Joining us for more is Bloomberg Chief Europe Correspondent Oliver Crook. So, Ollie, we've been following this over the last few days. Ukraine's president saying that he thinks that there's been limits on intelligence. And now this announcement to the Financial Times that he does plan to resume strikes on Russian oil refineries after the president had said there was going to be an energy truce. Where do things stand this morning?
6: Yeah, I think we should get into all the details, but I think just as a sort of stepping back and observing what we've seen since last Friday when we first got the announcement from President Trump that effectively they were looking to weaken sanctions on Russia, buy a bunch of their diesel into the market. I think we've seen since then probably the most rapid degradation between the relationship of Volodymyr Zelensky and Donald Trump since the beginning of the presidency back in 2025. And you'll remember that catastrophic meeting in the Oval Office, after which we also had at a period of time the Americans withholding intelligence sharing with the Ukrainians. Now, we understand that has not yet happened in this situation, but when you look at some of the rhetoric we've heard from Donald Trump over the last couple of days, and actually overnight in that interview with the Financial Times, Zelensky talking about, you know, Trump's sort of proclivity for authoritarians and really liking Putin and things like that, and, you know, there's a very, very strong rhetoric. So what we've heard is also that potentially the Ukrainians have had their ability to use Starlink reduced. We understand that has now been restored from the Ukrainians. We've also understood that Zelensky says he will now continue to strike Russian energy infrastructure, which is in direct defiance to what the President of the United States has been asking for. That said, you know, the Russians at no point signed on to this energy ceasefire. So I think this is a very, very, very tense moment between these two leaders. For European leaders who are just assembling here in Brussels today, they have 2 days of meetings. They'll be meeting with Zelensky tomorrow. I think there is a growing realization within the minds.
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3: We'll understand it better.
4: I imagine you'll want to draw a line under the whole issue, but just to extend the conversation on this particular topic just a little bit further, Brian, I imagine you also don't want to be drawn into how much of this has already been completed, what is left to really fix here. But I think for this afternoon, given where the stock is, there needs to be some confidence for investors that the costs associated with remedying this are in the baseline and there won't be any more surprises in the future. How confident can investors be that that's the case?
3: For the operational cost to do the work, we've added a lot of expense, and it's in our baseline, and we're continuing to operate that. And again, it's a few hundred million dollars in the quarter here, and so it's not of additional expense that we've been running through. So we got an understanding, clear path forward. We've been completing a lot of tasks, frankly, over the last several months, and we'll continue to finish it up. It came a lot about how the thresholds are set and things like that. There's a lot of technical discussion about it, but at the end of the day, we understand what we need to do, we're doing it, and we'll deliver it.
4: Brian, could you take us inside the bank and just discuss accountability just a little bit? What are discussions like with the board around accountability, and would you be open to aligning remuneration with the resolution of some of these difficulties?
3: We have accountability for everything we do in a company, including a fine. We've got gone through before. In 2004, there was accountability for the examination of the order already taken, and so the board will decide that when we get to the end of the year.
4: Brian, of course, this is overshadowing what was otherwise a mixed quarter for the bank. Trading, capital markets, investment banking, that's one side of the business. I actually wanted to start with the Main Street side of the business, which seems to be performing quite well. And I think otherwise, we'd be talking about the fact that net interest income, the path for net interest income looks pretty good from here. Can we just sit on that for a moment, Brian? Do you see the path to that improving from here even more as durable?
3: Yeah, so we basically were up $400 million in NII second quarter to third quarter. The market's contribution, which other people have too, it was basically flat. And so as you look forward, what's happening is the core loan book is growing, the core deposit book's growing. Our total cost of deposits is 149 basis points. That grew 2% year over year, and the non-interest bearing grew 5%. The loans grew 6 or 7%, and the core businesses grew, commercial business grew 8%. That's great activity. Also bodes well for the U.S. economy because the companies are borrowing. But if you look at that NII, what we said back last fall was this year, 26 would be 5 to 7% increase over 25. We now have said we've raised that. Now said we confirm 8% for the year. And then at that same time, we sort of said 5 to 7 for 27, and we just raised that to 8% plus. And that is just the stair step, climbing those stair steps of more loans, more deposits, and then the repricing of the balance sheet, and that just walking up. We're up 15 basis points and net interest yield, while others in the industry are falling, and that's just the efficiency of the balance sheet coming through, and so that has returns. We made $8 billion absent the charge. We made almost $7 billion with the charge, which would be the second highest earnings of the group, and so there's a lot of momentum. Our consumer bank made $3.5 billion. Our commercial bank made $2 billion. Our wealth management company made $1.5 billion and grew faster than it appears. And so there's a lot of good things around the Main Street side. And frankly, even on the market side, we had $5 billion trading revenue quarter. Against our peers, it didn't hold up as well, but due to the fixed income mix. But the reality is it was one of the stronger third quarters we had in trading and investment banking. We told people 3 or 4 weeks ago to be 1.6 to 1.8, came out as 1.8. So, and again, that's a representative quarter. So we feel good about the franchise. The pipelines are full, et cetera. But it's that good core engine of NII that's growing at 8% when others are not coming close to that, that's driving our earnings forward.
0: And that's Bank of America Chairman and CEO Brian Moynihan speaking with Bloomberg's John Farrow. Catch the full interview at Bloomberg.com and on the Bloomberg Business app.
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12: Bloomberg's Alexis Christopher is back with us, starting with Money Magazine reporting on Medicare scams surging ahead of open enrollment. That starts pretty quick here, Alexis.
13: That's right. In fact, Medicare open enrollment begins today, and those scammers are on the prowl. So one big red flag to look out for: if someone unexpectedly asks for your Medicare number, just hang up, ignore the message. Same goes for calls promising a new Medicare card. Remember, those are free, so if someone's demanding payment, they're scamming you. And beware of text messages directing you to open your MyChart health portal. Remember, don't always trust caller ID. Those fraudsters can make it seem like a call is coming from Medicare. Instead, if you have questions, call the Medicare 800 number yourself or open your own health portal in MyChart to see if there are any questions around your Medicare.
0: Meanwhile, we have signs of a doctor crisis. This is from the Bloomberg.
13: Right. It is harder than ever, apparently, to stay in business as a pediatrician. So this Bloomberg article features Dr. Dan Levy, a pediatrician from a suburb in Baltimore, who withdrew $500,000 from his retirement savings to keep his practice open. These doctors are facing challenges due to increased skepticism over vaccines, which is costing them time and money. On top of that, Medicaid cuts are looming, which will reduce payments to these doctors even further. So the pediatrician workforce especially is strained right now. Lots of medical students hesitant to pursue pediatrics because of compensation concerns.
12: I've been seeing this one coming on my algorithm, Alexis. Zuckerberg versus the Guinness.
13: It's crazy. So it's a viral 12-second clip of Mark Zuckerberg drinking a pint of Guinness on John Collins's Cheeky Pint podcast. It's been viewed about 15 million times. People are mocking Zuckerberg's facial expressions after sipping the beer. He sort of winces. There's sort of this hesitancy after the first sip. Some people are saying, wow, it looks like he's tasting motor oil. Zuckerberg simply said, hey, look, that's just my face.
0: I'll drink it for him. All right, Alexis Christopher, thanks for checking the front pages for us this morning. Up next, Ukraine orders new attacks on Russian refineries. That and more in our 6:30 news. 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
14: Well, more problems for travelers trying to get to and from Kansas City today. Temperatures in Kansas City are going to be near 80. Eventually, there'll be some problems getting to and from St. Louis as well today due to scattered showers and thunderstorms. Temperatures are going to be near 80. Chicago may have some problems as the day goes on due to clouds and eventually some showers. Temperatures in Chicago near 66. Sunshine and 90 today in Raleigh. I'm Rob Carolyn, Bloomberg Radio.
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0: We are coming up to 6:30 on Wall Street. Good morning. I'm Karen Moscow.
12: And I'm Nathan Hager. We're just about 3 hours away from the open of U.S. trading. 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
0: Well, Nathan, we begin with developments in Ukraine. Ukraine's President Volodymyr Zelensky says he plans to resume strikes on Russian refineries, defying Trump's request to stop. He spoke to the Financial Times after accusing the president and Elon Musk of restricting Ukraine's satellite usage. He also spoke about it with Piers Morgan.
1: Russia attacked us with hundreds of different missiles, including 40 ballistic missiles. And all these ballistic, by the way, all, 100%, that they use them against our energy infrastructure.
0: And despite Zelensky's comments, Elon Musk wrote on social media that any limits on speed or usage are decided by the U.S. military and ultimately the president. And just this morning, Ukraine said normal Starlink service has been restored for its military, though it's still seeking clarification about yesterday's restrictions.
12: Karen, former European Central Bank President Mario Draghi says the ECB is unlikely to intervene in the market to help France. He spoke with Bloomberg News Editor-in-Chief John Micklethwaite at the Bloomberg New Economy Forum in New Delhi, India.
15: The very fact that the ECB might or might not intervene has become an argument, a topic of the political discussion in France today. And that, if anything, makes the interventions even more difficult.
12: The former ECB chief Mario Draghi says France is still a long way away from more recent European economic crises. Catch the full conversation with Bloomberg's John Micklethwaite and all our high-profile discussions from the Bloomberg New Economy Forum. You can find them on the Bloomberg Terminal, Bloomberg.com, and the Bloomberg Business App.
0: Nathan, the European Union is considering further trade curbs on China after limiting its car shipments, and that's despite a former Chinese government advisor describing the agreement as a special arrangement which would not become a precedent. The news comes after the bloc moved to cap the import of Chinese hybrid vehicles at 350,000 each year last week.
12: New developments in the Middle East this morning, Karen. The European Union and the Gulf Cooperation Council have postponed their flagship political summit as host Saudi Arabia continues to come under Houthi attack. The meeting in Riyadh was scheduled for October 24th. It was supposed to bring EU member state leaders together with leaders of Gulf countries to discuss energy and trade.
0: Well, back in the U.S. here, Nathan, on the midterm campaign trail, President Trump called for people who leak information to the media to be shot, as he rallied against what he sees as negative coverage of the Iran war.
6: Now, leakers should be dealt with very, very strongly. They're real. To me, they're the scum of the earth. The leakers are the scum of the earth. And the fake news media doesn't want to talk about how well we're doing. They never talk about it.
0: The president spoke at a rally in Bullhead City, Arizona. Later at an event in Kalispell, Montana, he repeated his promise that the economy will improve once the Iran war is over.
6: It's going to end, and it's going to end very, very soon. And when that happens, oil is going to drop like a rock.
0: And President Trump's rallies are part of a month-long campaign blitz that the White House says will continue right up to Election Day.
12: On Capitol Hill, Karen, this year's Senate hopefuls are facing a Social Security crisis. We get that story from Bloomberg's Amy Morris in Washington.
16: Social Security is projected to run out of money in 2032. That would trigger a 22% cut in benefits. The alternative would be a trade-off among benefits cuts, tax increases, and granting Social Security authority to add to the federal government's budget deficit. So senators elected this midterm election will be expected to act. But politicians are reluctant to discuss concrete changes to the program, with many offering only general statements of support for Social Security. Amy Morris, Bloomberg Radio.
0: Amy, thank you. The global AI-related sell-off is accelerating, sending South Korean stocks down 8% and forcing a temporary trading halt. And we get an update with Bloomberg's John Tucker. John.
17: And Karen, the rout extended with Samsung and SK Hynix falling more than 9%. This all comes as U.S. semiconductor stocks have now erased $1.6 trillion in six sessions, further unwinding this year's blistering AI rally. Still, Henry Allen at Deutsche Bank isn't throwing in the towel.
18: I'm not yet seeing this catalyze into a broader sell-off, and I'm conscious that, you know, periodically you are going to have these jitters around AI names. Certain of the weakest links do, as always happens in a functioning market, come under focus. That does not mean we're at the start of a bear market, though.
17: Selling pressure intensified after inflation hit a five-month high, boosting expectations for further Fed rate hikes. Now, that has financing of AI-related stocks in focus. New Jersey-based CoreWeave, the world's biggest and most established neocloud, saw its shares plunge 17% yesterday as its bonds fell into distressed territory. I'm John Tucker, Bloomberg Radio.
12: All right, John, thank you. And after that hotter-than-expected inflation reading, we get more economic data this morning with the producer price index and retail sales figures due out at 8:30 Wall Street time. Bloomberg's Michael McKee has a preview.
19: The producer price index is the second key data set economists use to put together the Fed's main inflation target, the PCE price index. It will be closely watched today after yesterday's larger-than-expected rise in September consumer prices. The CPI pushed up odds of an October Fed rate cut. A forecast for higher PCE inflation might move those odds even higher. We'll also get price data from the Empire and Philadelphia Fed manufacturing reports. And after a strong August, retail sales, meanwhile, are forecast to have fallen back, even if sales are boosted by higher gasoline prices. Michael McKee, Bloomberg Radio.
0: All right, Michael, thank you. We heard from another big bank executive yesterday, Bank of America Chairman and CEO Brian Moynihan. He spoke with our Jonathan Farrow, saying the bank plans to spend $300 to $500 million on AI initiatives this year while working with technology companies on safeguards for agentic payments.
20: We're going to spend roughly $300 million, $250 to $300 million this year, 26, on AI initiatives. You know, as we spend that money, we're getting good benefits out of it. The constraint on doing that, though, is if the models are going to create problems or not work right or jump the sandbox. That's a problem. So we're spending $100 million trying to remediate against the frontier model's impact on potential systems patching. So we're spending $1 out of $3 right now, to make it simple, to remediate.
0: And Bank of America CEO Brian Moynihan also talked about the bank resolving issues tied to a $1.2 billion Treasury penalty. Moynihan says the bank's already carrying out remediation work. It is 6:35 on Wall Street. It is time now for a look at what's going on in New York and around the world. And here's Michael Barr. Michael, good morning.
7: 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Kotlikoff acknowledged some missteps, but also defended his leadership as he took questions from the university.
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33: In the NLCS by the Dodgers, the Brewers this season had an MLB's best record, and now they are on the verge of a sweep of L.A. They won Game 3 of the NLCS 6-2. Three of their first four hits were home runs. Jackson Chourio on the first pitch of the game. He also did that in Game 2 of last year's series. And then Jake Bowers and Garrett Mitchell went back-to-back in the seventh. Bowers, a go-ahead two-run shot on the 11th pitch of the at-bat. The Brewers won 6-2. Their manager is Pat Murphy.
34: The goal the whole time, from spring training, February 9th, the first day we got together, the goal the whole time is just like build a resiliency and a passion for being in the now and a passion for winning tonight, and then let them tap us on the shoulder when it's over.
33: Now that tap for this series could come tonight. Milwaukee can win its first ever National League pennant. Their one World Series was back in 1982 when they were in the American League. ALCS Game 3 in Cleveland was to start at 6 o'clock. They moved it up to 1 with rain in the forecast. The Guardians and Rays are tied at 1. Managerial news, Don Mattingly will return in Philadelphia. He took over early this past season after Alex Cora turned the job down, as he just did a second time. Cora still getting paid by the Red Sox, so the Phils will stick with Mattingly, whose son is the Phillies' general manager. Joe Espada will not return after three seasons in Houston. The Astros also need to hire a new GM. Espada has already interviewed for the managerial job in Seattle, Houston's AL West rival. John Stanshauer, Bloomberg Sports. Can
12: I move? All right, John, thank you. It is 6:39 on Wall Street. Coming up in just a couple of minutes here, we're going to head to the nation's capital and check in with Bloomberg Washington correspondent Tyler Kendall as we watch this apparent rift building between the U.S. and Ukraine as the war with Russia heads into its fifth year. Plus, what the president is saying on the campaign trail with the midterm election now less than 3 weeks away. What is the message as he looks to shore up Republicans? This is Bloomberg.
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0: And I'm Karen Moscow. We get to the first word, breaking news desk, for today's morning call. Here's Bill Maloney. Bill, good morning.
2: And good morning, Karen. U.S. futures are trading mixed right now amid the near 8% plunge in South Korean equities overnight. Dow futures currently up 130 points. S&Ps are down 26. The Nasdaq futures, they're down by 1.2%. But the Russell futures are up by 0.3%. The U.S. 10-year yield sinks to 5.08. Gold is in the green. Oil is in the red. And Bitcoin, that's trading lower by 0.9%. On the U.S. economic front at 8:30, look for retail sales, initial jobs claims, and the producer price index. After the bell last night, Anthropic sales growth fell short of lofty investor expectations. In the tech space, Barclays says that a Tesla-SpaceX merger news is possible before Tesla's annual meeting. And regarding earnings this morning, PNC was mixed. Also look for Schwab to report in the pre-market. Wrapping things up, Quantinium was raised to overweight over at Morgan Stanley. Live from the First of Breaking News Desk, I'm Bill Maloney. Karen?
0: All right, Bill, thank you. And Bloomberg customers can get the latest breaking news by typing SQUAWK on their terminal, S-Q-U-A-W-K. That's a Bloomberg Business Flash. Nathan.
12: Karen, thank you. 6:41 on Wall Street. Time now to check what's going on in D.C., where some of our top stories include Ukraine's president defying President Trump and ordering new Russian refinery attacks. President Trump saying people who leak to news outlets should be shot as his midterm campaign rallies continue. And the new White House AI task force set to hold its first meeting today in the nation's capital, where we find Bloomberg Washington correspondent Tyler Kendall. Tyler, good to speak with you this morning. Get us up to speed now on what has been happening between the U.S. and Ukraine, because we had this diesel deal last week with Russia, the call for both sides to stop attacking each other's energy. And now this morning, apparently, Ukraine's president saying that he will resume attacks on Ukrainian energy. Where is the relationship this morning? Good morning.
3: Hey, Nathan. Good morning. Well, at this point, tensions have continued to escalate between Washington and Kyiv as they continue to escalate between Kyiv and Moscow. Now, President Trump has been trying to pile the pressure on Ukraine in particular to stop its attacks against Russian diesel refineries, as we continue to see global supply disruptions in part linked to that conflict, though Ukraine has maintained that they're not going to be able to stop their long-range strikes unless Russia agrees to stop hitting Ukraine as well. As you mentioned, President Trump had announced that we were going to get this energy truce, as he called it, between the two sides, but neither of them confirmed it. And the latest this morning is that the Ukrainian President Zelensky is telling the Financial Times that Ukraine is going to resume its strikes after a three-day pause to try to give President Trump's proposed plan a shot. But at this point, it hasn't been working. We continue to see Russia attack Ukrainian civilian and energy infrastructure, including power plants. So very clear that this truce did not go into effect. And Ukraine says it has to work to defend itself against these attacks.
12: And of course, there have always also been these questions about whether Ukraine got a heads up about some of these Russian attacks that you mentioned here, whether Starlink has been working for Ukraine's military. Where do things stand on that front?
3: So we actually got a headline crossing this morning right before we came on air, close to the 5 a.m. Eastern hour, that the Ukrainian president did say that normal Starlink internet service has been restored in the country. But this has been amid lingering fears that the U.S. could curb intelligence sharing with Ukraine. Ukraine gets a lot of intel from the U.S. That is one of the main ways that we do support their fight against. And yesterday we heard the Ukrainian president accuse President Trump as well as Elon Musk of restraining the Ukrainian military's access to SpaceX satellite technology as well. The Ukrainian president said in a post on X that it's, quote, painful when President Trump chooses one side and not our side. We did not get comment from the White House or the Pentagon. I haven't seen any update so far this morning, though we did hear from Elon Musk in a post on X who said that any limits on either speed or usage are decided by the U.S. military and ultimately the President of the United States. President Trump was asked about this earlier this week. He said that the U.S. will continue to share intelligence with Ukraine. So it's not totally clear what happened here, though Nathan, a person familiar with the situation, did tell Bloomberg News that SpaceX did limit terminal connections. So there were disruptions. It's just unclear at the moment exactly what caused them.
12: Of course, all this is coming as President Trump continues his midterm campaign blitz in a lot of the red states across the country. He's been talking about the economy, but not just the economy. Some eye-opening comments when it comes to his perception of Iran coverage. What did he have to say in our last minute?
3: Yeah, some pretty remarkable words from the president saying in regard to leakers that they should, quote, be shot, adding, quote, leakers should be dealt with very, very strongly. They're real to me. They're the scum of the earth, according to the president. This was in comments last night during a rally and really underscores what has been ongoing frustration by the White House with media coverage of the conflict in Iran, which the president said would end shortly. But at this point, we are 8 months in with very little indication we're nearing the end, and it continues to weigh on voters, according to the American public. Now, Nathan, we should say President Trump's speeches often do what is called the weave. He himself refers to it as the weave. He hits a lot of topics, but this one in particular has the potential to really distract from the agenda that he was trying to convince voters about last night.
12: All right. Tyler Kendall, keeping on top of all of it for us. Tyler, thank you. And as we get closer to the midterm elections, we invite you to subscribe to the Bloomberg Washington newsletter for the intersection of money, politics, and power. 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
0: Nathan, it is 6:46 on Wall Street. Hey, we turn to news and science and technology now with a Bloomberg NJIT STEM report. It's brought to you by New Jersey Institute of Technology. The Wall Street Journal College Pulse 2026 Best Colleges annual list ranks NJIT number one among New Jersey public universities for both value and alumni salary outcomes. Learn more at njit.edu. And here's what's making news in science, technology, engineering, and math. People with schizophrenia who were also taking GLP-1 drugs for diabetes had fewer psychiatric relapses in a large study of U.S. health records, indicating another potential benefit from the medicines. Researchers say the patients on GLP-1s were 24% less likely to be admitted to a psychiatric hospital than people not taking the drugs, and 29% less likely to go to the emergency room for a mental health crisis. The findings are the first to make a link between powerful obesity and diabetes medicines. Rocket Lab began delaying the debut of its new, more powerful Neutron rocket, pushing the vehicle's first flight into next year. The delay, the latest of several for Neutron, comes after the company identified a new issue with how the rocket's propellant tanks are manufactured. And the smartphone market suffered its worst decline on record in the September quarter after rising memory costs pushed shipments down 22%. Market researcher IDC said the higher cost of storage over the past year, led by demand from AI industry orders, has hurt profitability across the mobile sector and forced companies to raise prices, cut back specifications, and discard budget-focused models. That is a Bloomberg NJIT STEM report. Nathan.
12: All right, Karen, thanks. 6:48 on Wall Street. Time to check some of the most read stories on the Bloomberg terminal. You can find them at READ Go. And the most read story this hour, Karen, crosses a red headline earlier this morning. A final nail in Credit Suisse bankers' efforts to get their bonuses back after they lost them during the rescue of UBS. The top court in Switzerland has overturned a lower court's decision that could have benefited up to 1,000 ex-employees. The judges said that because the rescue package was supported by billions in taxpayer money, it would be unlawful to give back those Credit Suisse bankers' bonuses. This was in a September 16th ruling, actually, that just came out today, and it cannot be appealed. So it does look like the final word on this effort. And you can read the full story at READ Go.
0: Well, we're also hearing from Citigroup strategists this morning, Nathan, and they're saying that technology stocks, they're set to drive nearly 70% of global earnings growth next year, putting the equity rally at risk if the AI boom starts to cool off. The Citi analysis shows that level would make 2027 earnings among the most concentrated on record in terms of sector contributions. So on average, Citi says the most dominant industry group has been responsible for about 40% of earnings growth over the past 30 years. The concentration presents a risk at a time when earnings per share growth overall is projected to slow to 16% next year from 35% in 2026, according to the strategist. You can read more about what they have to say. You can find it on the Bloomberg Terminal. Yes, all you have to do is type in READ, go.
4: 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One five-year-old dog's bought at auction now herd sheep in the shadows of Mount Fuji in Japan. I'm Tom Busby, Bloomberg Radio.
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0: And I'm Karen Moscow, and global equities are falling as the sell-off in the artificial intelligence trade gathers speed and pushes investors toward the safety of bonds. And we check the markets all day long here on Bloomberg. We're looking at NASDAQ futures. They're leading the way lower, down 1.25%. Down 382 points. S&P futures also lower, down 0.33% or 26 points. Dow futures are higher, 0.25% or 134 points. The 10-year Treasury up 24.32. The yield 5.08%. The yield on the 2-year 4.73%. NYMEX crude oil, little change at $95.10 a barrel. Brent is at $104.57. That's down 1.4%. COMEX gold up 1.6% at $4,175 the ounce. Bloomberg dollar spot index, it's falling. It's down 0.25%. The euro, 1.1213 against the dollar. British pound, 1.3255. The yen, 157.80. And Bitcoin's down 1% at $80,900. That is a Bloomberg Business Flash. Now here's Michael Barr with more on what's going on around the world. Michael.
7: Thank you very much, Karen. Ukrainian President Volodymyr Zelensky has ordered attacks on Russian oil refineries to resume in response to President Donald Trump's call for an energy ceasefire. Zelensky expressed a feeling of betrayal over a diesel deal between President Trump and Russian President Vladimir Putin. Cornell University President Michael Kotlikoff faced off with angry members of the school's faculty at a meeting to debate a no-confidence vote in his administration. The meeting comes over his administration's handling of a woman's report that she was gang-raped at a fraternity house in 2024. Kotlikoff earlier this week announced new restrictions on frat parties. Pope Leo has resumed his regular diet, begun walking, and celebrated Mass in the hospital as he recovers from surgery to remove a cancerous mass from his lung. In baseball's NLCS, get Nathan, I'm a Dodgers fan, oh, get him a Dr. Pepper, because the Brewers are a game away from heading to the World Series. Yeah. Milwaukee beat the Dodgers in Los Angeles 6-2. The Brewers lead the series 3-0.
9: At least Karen's happy.
7: Look at it this way. In hockey, the Capitals won, Nathan.
9: There's that. Okay.
7: Yeah, all right. Global news, you know, back to you.
9: All right. Appreciate it, I guess. Thank you, Michael. 655 on Wall Street. Let's take a look at some stocks on the move today. I'm Nathan Hager, joined by Bloomberg's Dan Curtis, starting us off with a stock we might not get to see on the move for too much longer, because Penske Automotive looks like it's going private. Dan, good morning.
10: Good morning. Shares are PAG, at least for now while it's trading. That's right. The shares are up 9% in the pre-market. Penske Automotive Group reports PAC to be taken private. It's going to be at $212 a share. The pre-market price is $211.67, so really close to what they're offering. I have a positive sign for that deal going through. And it's going to be taken private by Penske and Mitsui. The overall deal is expected to have a $16.3 billion enterprise value and close in the first quarter of next year. So that stock really enjoying this news.
9: Okay. Now, a stock that isn't enjoying earnings news, it seems, as bank earnings season continues with the regionals, is PNC.
10: That's right. So PNC shares are down 3% in the pre-market. The third quarter results rolling out with key net revenue figure coming in slightly below estimates. The $4.96 earnings per share beating by a penny. The company is seeing net NII growth of 15.5% for the full year.

0: growth in the final quarter of the year. That key figure, net interest income for the third quarter itself, came in at $421 billion. That was also a light miss. The company noted that while commercial loans increased, funding costs also increased. So kind of the higher rates are like a little bit of give, a little bit of take in terms of that figure. And overall, three-quarter provision for credit losses was $189 million in the third quarter, stable from the second quarter. So they're not really adding to their bank accounts to adjust for any potential credit losses at the time.
1: Okay, so bank earnings continue, and of course the AI sell-off theme continues as well. What are some of the names that are getting caught up in that?
0: Absolutely, so many names. But the highlights are TSMC, ticker TSM for the U.S. ADRs. Those are down 2%, and that's after the company reported third quarter top and bottom line figures that beat estimates. This AI sell-off is probably beating these shares up a bit, so it's getting caught up in the sell-off. The company itself projecting sales up to $24 billion in current quarter. That is above estimates and signals a 44% rise in revenue this year. The company says is expanding capacity at an unprecedented pace, just as there's so much demand. 20 fabs in progress globally. 13 of those are advanced fabs in Taiwan, so it's not holding back on expanding. But the CEO stressed that the company remains in prudent expansion mode, and this is coming as we have so much scrutiny over all the bond, the debt issuance, and kind of the build out levels that we're seeing across the AI space. And that brings us naturally to CoreWeave, CRWV. Those shares are down 7% in the pre-market. That's after yesterday's 15% drop. The bond's really getting a lot of attention. The bond's due in about, I think, 6 years, trading under 80 cents on the dollar, and that got a yikes from Elon Musk on X. The CDS is indicating a 50% chance of default in the next 5 years, and this space continues to get beaten up. Other neoclouds, Nebius, NBIS, down 4%. Aren is down 4% in the pre-market, so a lot of focus on this spending spree.
1: Okay, Dan Curtis will be keeping an eye on it throughout the day, I'm sure. Dan, thank you for this. And for more conversations like this, subscribe to Stock Movers to get five-minute audio reports on the biggest winners and losers in the stock market. 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And the tech sell-off is being reflected in NASDAQ futures right now, down 1.3%. This is Bloomberg Daybreak. I'm Nathan Hager with Karen Moscow, and it's 6:59 on Wall Street.
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3: From ABC News, I'm Sherry Preston. 2.5 weeks ahead of the midterms, President Trump back on the campaign trail, telling reporters he thinks his appearances are energizing voters.
4: So I do it to thank them. I also do it because we have some great people there that are running, and I want to make sure they win.
3: The latest report on consumer prices shows inflation up 3.7% from a year ago, much of that due to the cost of fuel because of the war in Iran. ABC's Karen Waugh.
5: In Iowa, a farmer says Trump's recent order making farm diesel tax-free was helpful, but not enough.
6: Today we're burning probably $100 an hour worth of fuel, maybe more than that, just to try to get the job done.
5: The president says prices will tumble when the war with Iran ends.
3: A new Associated Press NORC Center for Public Research Affairs poll out today shows a strong majority of voters say they are looking for change in November. Overnight, Ukraine struck a Russian oil refinery, saying the brief truce between the two countries is over. Ukraine also saying its Starlink satellite system, used to help direct incoming missiles, isn't working the way it used to.
7: Elon Musk says he did not restrict Ukraine's access to his Starlink network, which limited Ukraine's ability to fend off Russian attacks. Musk says the systems are controlled by the U.S. government. President Zelensky yesterday said he feels betrayed by the U.S. after President Trump agreed to buy Russian diesel.
3: ABC Sophie Flay. Reaction to the University of Chicago campus reports of an alleged rape that happened at an off-campus frat party. Student Charlotte Henderson.
8: Right now it's an ultra-sensitive time, especially around the Cornell 7, and it just feels kind of like ultra wrong right now to have an incident like this take place.
3: The school says it's identified a person of interest. Several states are suing ChatGPT's OpenAI, arguing it's harmful to users, especially children. 28 children killed when the roof of a school in Pakistan collapsed. This is ABC News.
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5: Around the world, people are offering up prayers for Pope Leo. These parishioners attending Mass in Western Pennsylvania.
6: I will be offering my rosary because, you know, he needs all of our prayers. I think the Holy Father is very strong. I feel like God will protect him.
7: I really love Pope Leo. He's just been very great for the church, like really down-to-earth guy too, and has been very firm on his teachings.
5: The Pope recovering after surgeons removed a cancerous nodule from his right lung. Delta is getting ready to land its biggest upgrade to premium seats in decades. Some of the changes include new meals, upgraded amenity kits, and better in-flight entertainment. The airline says many of the changes are thanks to input from people working in the planes every day, the flight attendants. Just in time for Halloween, a quite unexpected food combination. ABC's Jim Ryan.
8: The search for the next big thing in the restaurant industry's competitive chicken wing segment has Wingstop wandering down the candy aisle. The fast casual chain has collaborated with Mondelez International to create Sour Patch Kids flavored wings. Wingstop CEO Michael Skipworth says, quote, it has no business being this good.
5: Great story about a family dog who went missing from Yellowstone National Park 1 month ago. Luna, the Jack Russell Chihuahua mix, escaped when her family's cabin was being cleaned. She is back, but Ranger Katie Boucher says,
9: the primary things we want people to understand is that Yellowstone is a very dangerous place and to please leave their dogs at home.
5: Sherry Preston, ABC News.
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11: Bell. Bank of New York Mellon posting profit that beat the street as the firm got a boost from higher rates, and PNC Financial reporting third quarter revenue that missed estimates, but the bank did do a better job of keeping expenses in check. Looking ahead this morning at 8:30 Wall Street time, inflation at the wholesale level. This is after yesterday's hotter than expected print on consumer prices. We also get September retail sales, and that is your Bloomberg Business Flash. Tom and Ira.
12: Alexis, thank you so much. Greatly, greatly appreciate it. What a joy and perfect timing to speak. Winnie Caesar will be with us at Credit Sites here in a moment in Ira's world. Sebastian Page starts us strong this morning. Global multi-asset T. Rowe Price, his definitive book for the street, Beyond Diversification, is noted. Sebastian, how do I diversify myself constructively given the AI uncertainty that's out there?
13: Interestingly, AI and energy have been kind of two separate trades, and you do get good diversification when you go into the value stocks and energy. But the main question, Tom, around diversification right now is stocks versus bonds and treasuries. Yesterday was interesting because yields on the 10-year went up on hotter than expected inflation. But then by the end of the day, it became a risk-off trade, and yields right. came back down and were down for the day. So this is a micro example of a macro problem of whether treasuries will diversify your stocks or not. And the distinction is, are we going to get more inflation volatility?
12: This is
13: if
12: an
13: so, yeah. treasuries aren't going to be as good diversifiers.
12: It's just in right now, and with us, Ira Jersey, helping out for Paul Sweeney today. This is Ira's Wheelhouse. Ira Jersey with Sebastian Page of T. Rowe Price.
14: Yeah, Sebastian, one of the things that, you know, I know you guys are focused on is this inflation issue and how inflation might affect the economy longer term. You know, talk about those like lags of energy's impact on the real economy. And, you know, are we starting to see that? And do you think that we will see that when we get today's retail sales numbers, for example?
13: So right now, the break-evens or the inflation swaps for 1 year are at around 2.5, 2.6, maybe 2.7 this morning. We just printed yesterday annualized inflation backward-looking 3.7%. So there's a gap here between what we've seen in inflation and what markets appear to be pricing in. Markets appear to be pricing in an inflation trend that goes straight back down. I don't think that's going to be the case. And Ira, you hit the nail on the head. It's about the lagged effects, the damage that's already been done. If you look historically and you look at the average 12-month forward core inflation following a 40% or more oil shock, core inflation for the following 12 months was on average historically 4.9%. Now, this is historical. There's data from the 70. Right. The economy's not as sensitive. But there is a lagged effect. Things get more expensive when you use diesel to transport them. You're pressured to increase your prices.
14: Sure. But you know, we're not really seeing that in like long-term inflation break-even. So to your point that you made before, what do you think the relationship between stocks and bonds is going to be here? Because when, you know, we did see, as you noted, yesterday as we had risk off, we had a big rally in bonds. Will that be maintained, or will we wind up seeing this, you know, positive relationship in terms of returns between all asset classes?
13: It's such an important question that most asset allocators will brush aside to look at the last 5 years and take an average of the correlation. I've said this to Tom before, you know, the 12-month correlation between stocks and bonds historically has ranged as low as minus 80%, as high as plus 80%. Over about a 90-year period, it's flipped sign, positive to negative or negative to positive on a 12-month basis, about 29 times. And the way to explain it is a simple question. Do we expect more inflation volatility or more concerns, growth-related volatility? Of course, it's not that simple. It's always a little bit of both. My view is that you need to diversify your hedges. Treasuries still play a role, but energy stocks and real asset equities like energy stocks, but also metals and mining, direct hedges, buying protection on the markets. There are many ways to diversify your hedges.
12: Right. Let me go back to core principles, Sebastian, to get you on with your day. Beyond diversification, this morning, 92.8% of our audience, including me, is up to our eyeballs in Mag 7. In a 401k, how do we diversify away to what we're addicted to?
13: Yeah, market concentrations at an all-time high. I would add a caveat to that, Tom. These Mag 7, these companies, they have very diversified revenues and broad base of customers, right? So the companies themselves are quite diversified and, in fact, quite solid in terms of their cash flow generation. But nonetheless, concentrations are risk. How you diversify your portfolio, I still believe broadly you need a diversified set of hedges, not just treasuries, but also tactically, cash, energy companies, and so on. And also, in some cases, if you're in, say, 50, 55 years old, and some of our retirement funds, we start adding, and some of our retirement strategies, we start adding direct protection there.
12: Sebastian, thank you so much. Sebastian Page. And for Global Wall Street, I'm sorry, folks, the book's sophisticated, like Sebastian. And the answer is beyond diversification. Can't say enough about it from a couple years ago. He is with T. Rowe Price, red and green on the screen. For Ira Jersey, we had to bring someone that looks at the short-term paper like Ira does. That would be Winnie Caesar, global head of strategy at Credit Suisse. I'm thrilled she's in studio today. Is there still trust in the bond market? When you look at the plumbing of the market, is there still an integrity to short-term paper?
15: I think that there's definitely still an integrity to short-term paper, but we've noticed that the sensitivity to things that were maybe second-tier economic data or a little bit less of a market mover in the past tend to have amplified effects more recently. And of course, recent Fed speak is kind of ratcheting up some of the sensitivity to short-term paper as well.
14: We have to talk, since you're with credit sites, we have to talk a little bit about credit. So obviously we've had a lot of corporate issuance, and we were just talking this morning before you came in studio about something like CoreWeave's bonds being at 1,200 basis points now in terms of option-adjusted spread. Talk about your view, personal or via credit sites, of the credit market now, and specifically these hyperscaler AI-related debt.
15: Yeah, so the credit markets have been really interesting this year. Really, until the past few weeks, in aggregate, they had looked rock solid. But when you started to decompose and peel back the layers, there are some sectors that have performed really well, obviously energy and basics, it's the commodities inflation trade, whereas the hyperscalers, the technology, the triple C's have been decompressing. And there's that kind of reassortment of valuations and what looks cheap and what doesn't look cheap. And it's very unusual relative to history, especially in the investment grade market. Some of this is fundamental in that people are worried about the outlook for inflation, the Fed hiking outlook, what are these lower rated issuers going to do? But some of it is very technical in terms of portfolio construction.
12: Okay, I got to answer to you. I mean, folks, they're like talking to each other. I have no clue what they're talking about, but there they are. Let's talk. I want to talk CDS right now, which is completely away from both of you. I bring up the Oracle CDS, which is to get people going right now. I bring up a trading envelope of that, and the answer is we've got some substantial moves here. I'm eyeballing it as a two standard deviation move, worser for Oracle. To grizzled short-term pros like you, Ira, what does that mean for you?
14: Well, you know, when credit default swaps, right, they're just a spread, right? It's so I actually wrote the Credit Suisse handbook on credit default swaps back in 2005. So, but
12: that helped the bank.
14: Well, we did okay in 2007 to 2009. It was after that. You know, credit default swaps, as they widen, they are a signal that you're going to have wider and higher borrowing costs for for these firms. But you know, one of the things that I want to ask you, Winnie, is, you know, when we look at all of this issuance, and we do have a lot of corporate issuance, you know, how well digested is it really being? We do see new names, right? So obviously there's diversification factors that are at play. But when we, you know, is there that much depth in demand for this paper over overall?
15: Yeah, what's interesting is we are seeing deals get digested, right? Like, we haven't seen a hyperscaler deal fail to clear the market. We haven't seen a high-yield bond deal in the data center infrastructure space really have a massive failure as well. Things are pricing at wider levels across investment grade and high yield. So things are definitely getting digested. But the analysis that investors are having to run is, okay, I know more is coming. What is the appropriate yield to compensate me today when I know that there's a lot more coming?
12: Okay, so here's the, I brought this up, folks. Ira Jersey taught me how to do this. Winnie didn't. The Amazon 6% way out 2076. The only one in the room that's going to see the end of that is Alexis Christophorus. And it's, the reality is Amazon, which is doing better than good, has gone from 100 to 89. I mean, even if that's a good quality, that's quite a price decline, Ira, right?
14: Yeah, well, and a lot of that's going to be because of rate, right? That's not only
12: because of credit spread. Or they're readjusting to the future.
14: Well, yeah. Part of it's credit spread, and part of it's the fact that, you know, when that bond was issued, it was, we were at 5%, you know, 30-year yields, not 5.5%, right? So you know, you can't completely disconnect, particularly from IG names, the rate component of that. You know, as we think, when you hear about credit quality in aggregate, right? Do we? How concerned are you about, you know, earnings, about credit quality? You know, obviously there's still demand, as you mentioned, but you know, are we going to see a deterioration as companies are, you know, have to pay more wages or maybe growth slows?
15: Yeah, I think that from a credit quality perspective, the first thing we are always looking at as credit people is the interest coverage levels. And that is going to be under pressure as borrowing costs are higher. And we've seen a wave of intentional releveraging across some cohorts of the market. When you go down into the leveraged finance space, we've seen much less of that intentional leveraging, but it's been a bit problematic more recently because there's no sponsor-to-sponsor M&A. There's no exit opportunities for some of these smaller cap companies.
12: What's the integrity you see in money market funds right now?
15: I think that I'm never going to bet against money market funds. I mean, and especially as we are seeing more rate hikes, and cash is, you know, yielding again.
12: We're up to $8 trillion. You just assume we go to $9 trillion. It's or $10 trillion.
15: I mean, when you think about the cash that cash generates, there is just this tremendous compounding effect.
12: Yeah.
15: Even as you see amazing muni ETF inflows over the past few weeks, people are trying to reallocate, but like, that compounding effect cannot be underestimated.
12: Winnie, thank you so much. Winnie Caesar with his Global Head Strategy at Credit Sites in studio with us. Ira Jersey with us. Why don't you, like, out of 200 business days, Ira, I can think of maybe four other days is how cool you're here today.
14: The bond
12: market's blowing up, and we have Ira Jersey, folks.
14: It's very very convenient that I'm here today of all
12: right.
14: days, and I'm actually here in transit because I'm going to be in London starting tomorrow.
12: Oh, that's why. We're just part of the itinerary, right?
16: We're just a pit stop, really.
14: I was in D.C. last week, so, you know.
16: It's the world tour with Ira Jersey.
12: You know, Alexis, okay. it's sort of like how convenient we are that every day we have Michael Barr. I mean, it's just too much.
16: It is too much.
12: It's just the gifts that we have this morning are just too much. With our news in New York City, we treasure Michael Barr.
17: Thank you very much, Tom. Ira, Alexis, Ukrainian President Volodymyr Zelensky has ordered attacks on Russian oil refineries to resume in response to President Trump's call for an energy ceasefire. Zelensky ended a three-day pause on strikes, saying the block is out, we're done, after accusing President Trump and Elon Musk of restraining Kyiv's ability to defend itself against Russian attacks. Zelensky is expressing a feeling of betrayal over a diesel deal between President Trump and Russian President Vladimir Putin. Bloomberg Washington correspondent Tyler Kendall.
18: President Trump has been trying to pile the pressure on Ukraine in particular to stop its attacks against Russian diesel refineries as we continue to see global supply disruptions in part linked to that conflict, though Ukraine has maintained that they're not going to be able to stop there are long-range strikes unless Russia agrees to stop hitting Ukraine as well.
17: Bloomberg's Tyler Kendall. On the midterm campaign trail, President Trump called for people who leak information to the media to be shot as he railed against what he sees as negative coverage of the Iran war. He spoke in Bullhead City, Arizona.
19: Now, leakers should be dealt with very, very strongly. They're real. To me, they're the scum of the earth. The leakers are the scum of the earth. And the fake news media doesn't want to talk about how well we're doing. They never talk about it.
17: Later, he spoke at a rally in Montana. The Cornell University faculty met behind closed doors to debate a no-confidence resolution condemning the school's leadership over its handling of sex assault allegations on campus. It follows a woman's lawsuit filed against Cornell and seven men she accuses of gang-raping her at a fraternity in 2024. Faculty Senator Iris Pacman says Cornell President Michael Kotlikoff faced senators for a tense meeting.
20: He did not say anything of real substance, and he definitely got defensive when faculty started asking very direct questions and making comments about his record.
17: Meanwhile, Kotlikoff acknowledged some missteps, but he also defended his leadership. Global news, 24 hours a day, and whenever you want it, with Bloomberg News Now. I'm Michael Barr, and this is Bloomberg. Tom, Ira, and Alexis.
12: Michael, thank you so much. One of our jewels is Vladislav in technology. And this is from the terminal. This is TSMC, Taiwan Semi. And I don't think this has been played up enough in America. Their sales forecast is better than expected in the conference call. The company's third quarter gross margin, they made 66.4 cents on the dollar gross margin. That's better than good. They maintained full year CapEx, et cetera. And they confirmed they're considering expansion in Texas as well. That's Bloomberg Terminal comments from Vlad Savov on TSMC. Across America on YouTube, subscribe to Bloomberg Podcasts. It's Bloomberg Surveillance.
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30: 7:24 on Wall Street. I'm Alexis Christophorus from the Bloomberg Interactive Brokers Studio. NASDAQ futures are pointing to another ugly day for tech stocks as investors continue to worry about companies overspending on artificial intelligence. Also, traders awaiting some economic data after yesterday's losing session. We get producer prices and retail sales for the month of September out at 8:30 Wall Street time. And, of course, we'll break those numbers for you once they cross the terminal. Right now, S&P futures down 23 points. NASDAQ 100 futures off about 370 or 1.25%. But Dow futures in the green by 121 points. Shares of CoreWeave dropping more than 5% here in the pre-market, putting the NeoCloud company on pace to build on yesterday's stock tumble of 15%. Investors worry that CoreWeave is borrowing too much for its AI build-out. Its corporate bond yields also surging this morning. Taiwan Semiconductor posted a record profit for a sixth straight quarter, beating estimates as it cashes in on the AI boom. But investors seem unimpressed with Anthropic's third quarter revenue of nearly $17 billion as the AI startup pushes ahead to go public next month. The firm behind Claude telling investors it was profitable in the quarter on an adjusted basis and that it is generating positive free cash flow. Taking a quick look at yields. They are lower. The 10-year at 5.07%. Brent crude at $104.50 a barrel and WTI crude at $95.13 a barrel. That's a Bloomberg Business Flash. Tom and Ira.
12: Alexis, thank you so much. Greatly appreciate it. Red and green on the screen now. In the energy complex, I got a 106 back to 104 on Brent. A little bit calmer. West Texas, though, steady. $95 a barrel. That diesel complex I look at in Europe, I'm not going to go into the details now, but it's ebbed away a little bit from the surges near record highs. So a better hydrocarbon view today. This is too much. Alexis and I are in awe. What's so cool here is both Wei Li of BlackRock and Ira Jersey of Bloomberg had linear algebra in fourth grade.
16: I mean,
12: it's the nerd patrol. They were doing vectors and scalars in fourth grade. You and I were looking at
16: You know, like coloring between the
12: Woody
16: lines.
12: It was
14: those eisenvectors that really got
12: it
14: me.
12: That was sick. The Sarah eisenvectors. That's very good. Joining us, Waylia BlackRock, absolutely definitive of taking her acclaimed mathematics into the market. What's the single distinction of first-second derivative dynamics now that you see in the markets?
3: Well, what's happening in markets right now is significant repricing relative between bonds and equities.
12: Is it abrupt or is it controlled?
3: You tell me if it has been abrupt so far this week. It's been pretty dramatic. Okay. So on Monday, we put out a note essentially upgrading treasuries front end and back end and downgrading U.S. equities to manage risk and just thinking about the potential focus on AI policy and AI build out. And subsequently, we have seen what's happening in market pretty dramatic, really. But ultimately, the big picture is that after years of yield repricing in the U.S. Treasury market, we think bonds are back. We first went underweight long duration treasuries. It was more than 6 years ago when U.S. 10-year was below 90 basis points.
14: Yeah.
3: And now look at where we are.
14: Yeah, it was hard to like yields 5-6 years ago, right?
3: There was so little room for it to come down.
14: Exactly. And now, so I know that one of your focuses is on the front end of the curve. So, mm-hmm. And when I look at the 2-year and 2-year break even, right, mm-hmm. we'd have to double the yield in a year's time for you to lose money buying a 2-year
3: note.
14: That is
3: exactly how we think about it.
14: Yeah. So when I look at the Bloomberg function here, CT2 government FAHZ, the fixed income hedge horizon analysis is key on this. Mm. But talk about then the duration side of things, right? So you like long duration now too. There's a lot less wiggle room for error there.
3: Yeah, so we're actually neutral long duration, having closed our long-held underweight, but we pushed front end to overweight. So if you bring the two together, we still prefer the front end over long end.
14: So that would be then bull steepening of the yield curve is what your expectation is.
3: That's one way to look at it, but ultimately, actually, the duration move trumps curve move, as we have seen so far this year, both on the way up, yields pushing higher, and also on the way down. So ultimately, this is an expectation for yields to give you very good income.
12: This is absolute gold, folks. Waylia and Ira Jersey with the most jargon I've heard in 6 months. This is a family radio station. There's kids listening on their way to school. Waylia, I want you to translate this back to people going, hey, yields are up. I should jump in, but I'm worried that they go upper. When you look at the economic mix, mm-hmm. do you worry about a 5.3% yield becoming price down, yield up, a 5.5% yield?
3: Well, if U.S. 10-year go from 5.3, but actually now it's close to 5.1, to 5.5, actually the total return on the year is still going to be positive. You are still up 2-3% on the year, right? So the bigger picture is that so far this year, in particular,
12: right.
3: competition for capital intensified, and that pushed up real rates.
12: Right. Are you on speaking terms with Rosenberg and Kostarich at BlackRock?
3: Of course.
12: Okay.
3: Yeah.
12: When you three sit there, what do you think of a 60-40 portfolio? It's like back in vogue, right?
3: Well, 60-40 doesn't necessarily include private markets, so we have to increasingly consider the role private markets play in portfolios. But what we have seen so far is that because bonds are back, having greater allocation to income-generating assets, even though its diversification balanced properties have decreased, having more bonds makes sense, as evidenced in our asset allocation views this week.
14: You know, I've been on the show for 30 minutes, and we have not mentioned the Federal Reserve yet, which is, I think, pretty interesting. So what are you waiting for me? Exactly. So what are your thoughts there at BlackRock concerning the Fed? Where will we be going? And, are you worried about any of these major changes in communications policy and the like?
0: Oh, wow. You know, I focus on the bigger macro picture, and markets are currently pricing, I think, more than three hikes for until the end of next year. If you look at CPI print yesterday, it was quite hot across the board, broad-based, and that kind of added to the hiking case. But the reality is also that, you know, look at the labor market. It gave them some kind of room to wait as well. The bigger picture is that, you know, like, people interpret the September hike as a the beginning of a sustained series of hikes, but ultimately that also was down to preserve credibility, and that was important. So we don't think that in itself necessarily is the beginning of like a sustained hike.
12: In the time that we have left, the IMF in Bangkok and Chairman Warsh speaking tomorrow, I believe it is, or with a 12-hour time zone, I can't remember where it is. I have to ask you, Wei Li, about your China. Mm-hmm. I am distressed by the general essays I get of a lethargy in China. The kids can't get jobs. I mean, forget about the politics of it, but do you see a dampening of nominal GDP and a dampening of mood across China where they're boxed into a societal lethargy right now?
0: But there are really two Chinas. There is the part of China that is doing well because of AI and
12: the exports
0: that is really flying. And then there are structurally challenged part of China. You talked about the low employment of youth, but then more broadly, the property situation is still kind of playing out, right? The overhang is still playing out. Yeah. And then on top of kind of the employment picture, aging population is plague in China too, which is why when it comes to China, we are quite selective, we are neutral, but we prefer the part of the market that is actually driving growth right now. And there is the bigger picture, which is also that in terms of translating the market share into profitability, it's less straightforward in China, so it requires an active approach.
12: Right. Wei Li, thank you so much. Well, BlackRock, can't say enough about our impact on LinkedIn, folks. One of the reasons just to go to LinkedIn is to follow Wei Li at BlackRock, where she is global chief investment strategist as well. Thank you so much for being with us. Red and green on the screen right now. And that VIX again, 17.35. I want to describe the NASDAQ futures right now. Ira, this really, I think, speaks to the bonds, where Wei Li's saying out of stocks into bonds. The four-day chart in the NASDAQ is basically we're trying to find a bid.
14: Yeah,
12: this morning. I mean,
14: yeah, it's you know, straight down, right?
12: There's no there yet. Yeah. Is what I would make clear.
14: Yeah, and you do see this rebalancing, right? Like, obviously, at the end of the day, October tends not to be a great month, generally speaking, for equities, right? People take profits before, you know, getting ready for the holiday, you know, going trick or treating, and then Thanksgiving. So. Not a huge surprise here that there's some rebalancing. The question is, how durable is it going to be?
12: Are you going as Ozzy Osbourne?
14: I wanted to go to that concert last year, and I'm regretting not going now.
12: Yeah. There's a lot of that going on.
14: Yeah. No, I'll probably break out my my Revolutionary War uniform. I am going to cross the Delaware on the 250th anniversary of that in December.
12: Are you going to be the one holding the flag, or are you going to be in the back with the leader of Tito's vodka?
14: I think I'm going to take some Dramamine and make sure that I don't.
12: Yeah, that's where I would be, on the USS Dramamine. We are so thrilled of the conversations, like with Wei Li of BlackRock, with leadership today from Ira Jersey of Bloomberg Intelligence, driving all of our fixed income. It's Bloomberg Surveillance.
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30: It's coming up on 7:40 on Wall Street. I'm Alexis Christophorus from the Bloomberg Interactive Brokers Studio. Global equities are falling as a sell-off in the artificial intelligence trade gains some speed, and that is pushing investors toward the relative safety of bonds. Bond yields near their highest levels in decades, increasingly attractive for investors. Treasuries rising across the curve here, with the 10-year yield falling 10 basis points now to 5.08%. That is the lowest we've seen in 3 weeks. The 30-year yield at 5.43% and the 2-year at 4.74%. Equities under pressure as investors question whether billions poured into AI will deliver the returns that they're being promised. Also, stubborn U.S. inflation raising the prospect of more aggressive central bank tightening and, of course, higher financing costs. Right now, S&P futures down 16 points. NASDAQ 100 futures down more than 300, but off their lows of the morning, Dow futures up 154 points. The chip maker sell-off, though, is deepening. Want to call out the Philly Semiconductor Index, now lower for a seventh straight day, longest losing streak in more than a year. But shares of Apple bucking the downward trend in technology today. The stock up nearly 1%. This is after it joined NVIDIA and becoming part of the $5 trillion club yesterday. Gold is recovering, now at $41.52 the ounce. That's a Bloomberg Business Flash. Back to Tom and Ira.
12: Alexis, thank you so much. Good morning, everyone. Libby Cantrell with us right now. I want to get to the midterm elections, and how many business days? It's like 13 business days till we get to the midterms. If you look at the weekends, that's just a focus on the Denver Broncos. Cantrell here because she can't concentrate tonight. Broncos.
0: We're going to come back. We had a really difficult season so far, but we're going to come back.
12: But this is like a real football game tonight.
0: We're just fingers crossed that Bo Nix delivers, honestly.
12: That's like late season
0: I really do appreciate
12: tonight.
0: That we're leading with this, Tom. More of a center of focus in the midterms.
12: But, well, it's a focus, but do you, seriously, and then folks, after Libby's contribution yesterday with Nathan Hager to money markets in the midterms in Washington. What was the body language at that seminar yesterday Washington?
0: Yeah, I would say just in general in Washington, I was on the Hill afterward. And, you know, Republicans are pretty down and out on the House. I think that they've just almost capitulated that they are going to likely the House will flip. Of course, Republicans only have a 3-seat majority, as you know. So Democrats don't need to do much to take it back.
12: Right.
0: But it did feel like this sort of resignation was setting in. I think the Senate, people still think that Republicans can pull it out on the Senate. I think regardless, though, it's going to be a very small majority.
12: Within your holistic research at PIMCO, do you have any measurement of turnout now? To me, that's the immense mystery.
0: Yeah, I think it's easy to read too much into early vote. I mean, we've seen some states that have started the early vote. Of course, like about half of the electorate will have voted before the actual election, and the turnout is high, but I would just say there had been a lot of sort of false positives in terms of the early vote. You know, what you're just seeing, though, in terms of the enthusiasm gap, Tom, so, you know, you can look at prediction markets, but we also like to look at sort of old economy metrics. One is the generic ballot, just the difference between general view of one party over another. Democrats lead by D+8, D+9. And then the enthusiasm gap, and that oftentimes has translated into voter turnout. Right. That's like Democrat plus 11. So those are both in wave territory. They're consistent with 2010. They're consistent with 2006. Right. Those were waves in terms of the midterms.
12: The real problem here is I have no enthusiasm this morning for the Canadians' loss last night to the Capitals. With enthusiasm is Ira Jersey of Bloomberg Intelligence with Libby Cantrell of PIMCO.
2: So, Libby, we're talking a lot about the federal government and the federal elections, but there's a lot of other state elections and the like that are also going on. And some of the major investment in AI is really being affected by decisions at the local and state levels. Talk about those dynamics and how you're thinking about it at, you know, your firm from an investment perspective.
0: Yeah.
2: Like, are there other things that we should be paying attention to outside of who holds the House and the Senate?
0: Yeah, I mean, at least if for the first future, we think that, you know, policy will really be a state issue in terms of AI, not a federal one, particularly if President Trump sort of stays consistent with what he's been talking about and how he doesn't want to necessarily regulate. That could obviously change. But the state level, this is absolutely on the ballot. And you're seeing, you know, 36 of 50 states are going to vote for their future governors. Many governors are running on an anti-data center in particular platform. Many candidates in these races, both Democrat and Republican. I think this is the most interesting dynamic of all of this issue. This issue is so bipartisan that now you're seeing, you know, the gubernatorial candidates on both sides of the aisle advocate for pretty draconian policy responses. Lots of candidates, particularly in Ohio, where there's a lot of capacity that's sort of in the hopper, if you will. Both governor candidates are advocating for a full statewide moratorium. So I think that, you know, what we're going to see in 2027, I would expect, you know, I just was saying this on air, politics leads policy. Policy follows politics. The politics of this are very bad. Now, we're not necessarily endorsing that, but like, they're very bad. And so we're expecting more friction, you know, more moratoria, more restrictions just in general. And that could definitely, you know, at least put some potholes in this AI story.
12: What I hear interview to interview is that Democrats are challenged to come up with a theme. What does Speaker Jeffries do the first Wednesday of November when he takes the House.
0: Yeah, so one staffer told me yesterday, he said, the real challenge for Democrats is, will they want to make a point or will they want to make laws? And I think that is really the issue.
12: So what's your study of that right now?
0: Well, I don't think they're going to impeach the president. I think they've learned that lesson. That just takes up way too much airtime politically, doesn't really deliver the intended results. They may impeach, you know, Secretary Hegseth or what have you. That, of course, conviction takes 2/3 of the Senate. That won't happen. But I think they're, you know, it sounds like they're really going to try to focus on 2 or 3 issues where they could actually get over the finish line with the president. Affordability, so healthcare, housing could be part of this. Data centers could be also. The House has already passed this data center bill. The Senate failed to pass that. We'll see if they've been the lame duck. If they don't, you could see that in the new Congress. So I think they're going to try to pick kind of the low-hanging fruit, if you will, things that actually could get the president's signature. I will just say the big open question is, do Democrats take back control of the Senate? Not to be too wonky here, but I know I can wonk out with you guys. Because, you know, for most legislation, you need 60 votes in the Senate. Democrats will not get that even if they take back the Senate. However, reconciliation, it's a specific type of bill that they can pass with just 50 votes. So if the Democrats take back both chambers, then you could actually see them try to pass legislation around a couple of issues and with the hopes that President Trump signs it into law, or at least daring him not to sign it into law. So, we'll see. This is still obviously a real work in progress, and the election still needs to happen in the first place.
2: So one of the things that I hate, I think, is the dumbest debate that Congress has is over the debt limit. And with
0: you and me both.
2: Okay, I'm glad I have a
0: yes. Oh my goodness, trust me. The amount of work that we have to do at PIMGO in advance of that is absurd.
2: It's crazy, right? Yeah. We wind up having to do these daily models. What is the X date and all?
0: You have to take it seriously too, of course. And we're fiduciaries, so it does affect the way that we invest in bills, for instance.
2: Yeah, and so obviously you see that, right? Those T bills that are kind of in the crosshairs. Always trade cheap. Tom, I know
12: we're like I continue
0: the nerding. Are we nerding like now?
12: Where's Cy today? Cy took the day off? This is too much. I feel like I'm in the fixed income cafe.
0: I love it.
12: I'm here for
0: Broncos and bonds. I mean, please, guys, have me back.
12: Let me take over here. What does President Trump need to do to help his GOP in the next 13 business days?
0: I mean, I think he has to honestly pivot this rhetoric. I mean, he really needs to take the affordability issue seriously. He needs to, you know, assuage people that he's going to do a bunch of things. Right. And, you know, when he comes back in a new Congress, I just think that, as we've talked about, lots of folks have already voted. The sentiment is incredibly calcified. And the other thing, Tom, I'll just say is that this angst among voters has been brewing since COVID. So, you know, the Democrats were the casualty of this in 2022 and 2024. Now Republicans will be. I think Democrats could overinterpret their mandate here, think it more as an endorsement of their own party versus a protest vote. And so I think 2028 voters will be shopping.
12: I hope I see you 5 more times in the next 13 business days. Good luck to the Broncos.
0: Thank you. We need it. Fingers crossed.
12: I wanted to wait for Libby Cantrell. This is the beginning of our midterm coverage, and to have people like Libby Cantrell, Henrietta Trace, Terry Haynes, and the rest of them to give us perspective is the way we roll here at Bloomberg Surveillance and Fridays with Scarlett on Bloomberg Money. Our coverage, let me lay out what we're going to do. Gura, we start with Gura on election night. That's just too much right there. David Gura, 6 p.m. on election night to get us going here, and then, of course, picking up the baton as always, Joe Matthew and Kaylee Lines at 7 p.m. into the distant morning. I was going to be off the next day. Vet Bill needed to go to the veterinarian, and I was going to take him. They said, no, you're not. It will be an interesting day after. Good morning.
3: 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One 5-year-old dogs bought at auction now herd sheep in the shadows of Mount Fuji in Japan. I'm Tom Busby, Bloomberg Radio.
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7: 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What if I stop? 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And Goan Hypnosis is a behavior therapy concentrated, a sequence patented in 2002 for rewiring the subconscious, engineered to kill cravings, food or cigarettes, leave you full on half the food. 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
12: Good morning, everyone. Conversations around the world for Bloomberg. Lisa Abramowitz is in Bangkok with the International Monetary Fund. Editor-in-Chief John Micklethwaite is at the New Economy Forum in New Delhi. And from Rome, a conversation with the venerable Mario Draghi.
14: A year and a half ago, the U.S. deficit was already on a fast-rising path. And I was asked the same question. And of course, I was like everybody else, watching the developments of AI. And basically, the reasoning went, with AI contributing to increasing productivity and growth in the US, you don't need extraordinary efforts to stabilize the debt to GDP ratio. In fact, the numbers for the increase in productivity needed to have a debt to GDP ratio of about 100% in 10 years' time are not big at all. So everything seemed feasible. But it hinged on one condition, i.e. that the U.S. deficit wouldn't not keep increasing. Instead, it went up substantially in the last year. Debt issuance reached new records. And at the same time, you don't hear anything saying that some retrenchment effort in the medium term will be needed. And unfortunately, you don't hear anything by both sides of the political discussion.
10: Is it time for a Draghi report for America, then?
14: I think, not really a Draghi report, because the U.S. are already doing many of the things that are suggested in the report on all aspects, on innovation, technology, on the development of AI, also on energy. The position of the U.S. is very different from the position of Europe. The U.S. is a net exporter of energy. So in Europe is probably the largest import bill we have from the rest of the world. So the position of the U.S. is, in a sense, better to cope with the current wave of technology. As a matter of fact, U.S. is, one can say, has started this new wave of technology. No, in the U.S., I think the issue is, in a sense, more circumscribed, and that has to do with the deficit policy, with the budgetary policy.
12: Mario Draghi with John Micklethwaite at the New Economy Forum in New Delhi. We'll have much more from that coming up. Ira Jersey with me today.

0: I look at a set of things on the screen now. I look at an Amazon bond. I look at the Oracle credit default swap. I look at NASDAQ futures. And my basic take is we're not out of the woods yet on the two-day trauma. Do you agree?
1: Yeah. I mean, whenever you have these big reallocations, they tend to last a little bit longer than you hope. You know, if you're an equity investor, and then don't last long enough if you're a bond investor. I think that they happen very abruptly because people are worried about, you know, the sustainability of some of these trends. And I suspect that a big part of what we're seeing the last couple of days is you have these little chinks in the armor. Risk, we have a lot of risk, right, and very concentrated. Let's just pull back a little bit.
0: I mean, Robert Schiffman, folks, owns the high ground on this, and I know you're in working and Schiffman isn't. I mean, I'm looking at the screen, and Schiffman, you know, we're waiting for his hugely popular note in this morning. He says the determinant and divide is free cash flow. So the big guys have free cash flow to save them. And other companies don't have that, do they?
1: Well, and that is always what happens, right? You have these some companies that are early in the cycle; they have free cash flow profits, and then others don't, right? And this always happens with new economies. I go back to the late '90s, and I think about the tech bubble, right? And you have winners and losers.
0: This is too much, Alexis. Ira's in charge of the music today.
2: No.
0: Guns and Roses?
2: Nice choice.
0: It's just like, it's like November rain because of Ira Jersey. Slash, good morning.
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4: People in Spokane will pay more at the register starting in January. The city council just voted to add a 0.1% sales tax to fund police and mental health response teams. We break down how this affects you.
5: And the best days in our forecast, they're starting right now. How long you'll get to enjoy sunny skies and warm October temperatures.
6: And we are now less than 3 weeks away from the midterms, and Central Valley School District voters will vote to renew a school levy and keep funding for things like sports, education, and support staff, or reject it and watch the district make some significant cuts. We're breaking down both sides of the debate. You're watching KXLY Plus on 4 News Now. Thanks for starting your day with us. I'm Natalie Grant.
4: And I'm Rob King. It is Thursday, October 15th, and let's start things off with meteorologist Matt Gray as we continue this nice little warm-up.
5: Yeah, and we are going to have a very nice afternoon. And certainly, if you were out and about yesterday, you felt a little bit of that extra afternoon warmth. This morning, running in a little bit cooler than what we started off yesterday, with clear skies helping us out, cooling us off quite efficiently, especially in our northern areas. Deer Park at 27. Spirit Lake's down to 29 this morning. Meanwhile, in Coeur d'Alene, we're sitting at 40 degrees, 40 in Post Falls as well, sitting in the 30s pretty comfortably here from Spokane to Liberty Lake along I-90. A couple spots around 40 in the West Plains, but a lot of folks going to be dropping down into the 30s here over the next hour or two, as we wait for the sun to rise. So for today, once the sun does come up here, it's now after 7 o'clock these days, we're going to see lots of sunshine, pretty conditions. We got into the low 60s yesterday. I'm expecting middle and upper 60s around Spokane and Coeur d'Alene for this afternoon. So, hey, pretty nice looking weather. Barely a cloud in the sky here as now the active weather is being deflected way to our north with high pressure building across the region. And that's going to mean we have an even warmer day coming up for Friday. We'll look at that part of your forecast coming up.
6: Matt, thank you. The Spokane City Council passed an ordinance last night to impose a new 0.1% sales tax.
4: The ordinance passed in a 6-1 vote and will help fund public safety initiatives. The council members in support of the new tax say the funds created from it will help pick up some of the shortfalls that law enforcement currently faces, like supporting mental health calls with the purchase of a new public safety campus. While everyone on the council was in favor of getting the police the additional help they need, the lone dissenter, Councilman Michael Cathcart, was against bringing the tax to fruition without the public's input.
7: Fully support more public safety spending and revenues, and if it was on a ballot with a good plan and the right sunset, I'd consider voting for it. But as this program, or as this stands now, that we're being asked to consider, I cannot vote.

0: The tax will now go into effect on January 1st.
1: The council also unanimously approved a resolution that would allow fire victims to receive asbestos testing at no cost. The city will pay for asbestos testing for people whose insurance does not cover it. People who already had the testing done could also be reimbursed up to $1,600.
0: In our For the People coverage this morning, voters in the Central Valley School District will soon decide whether to keep paying a school levy that funds things like extracurriculars and sports, support staff, and special education. Right now, people pay $2.50 per $1,000 of assessed property value. So if someone with a $400,000 home pays $1,000 a year, if the levy passes, they'd keep paying that same rate, which is the maximum school districts can charge under state law. Central Valley says it needs that money to keep existing services and programs in place. And if it doesn't pass, they say 300 jobs could be cut.
2: This is a statement of community values. And it's a statement about supporting our kids, their academics, their learning, and all of that.
0: Kurt Noble is a parent with three kids in the school district. He says he supports funding for schools, but not this specific levy. He thinks the district's budget has outpaced enrollment. Instead of asking for the maximum amount of money, he says the district should make some cuts.
3: Just kind of wonder, like, do we really need more money? Or maybe we can just shrink our belts a little bit, practice the fiscal responsibility that the school board promised.
0: The district says it needs that money because of inflation and because it's offered more services to students over the years. If the levy passes, those tax rates would take effect in 2028.
1: Well, Americans across the nation are losing trust in our public health system. But Senator Patty Murray is starting a new task force to help rebuild that trust. Murray hosted a panel with several current and former health officials yesterday at Washington State University. She called out the Trump administration and Robert F. Kennedy Jr., saying the country has never been more unprepared for a public health crisis. She says giving people a reliable source for their health care information is a top priority of this task force.
4: CDC has the information, the research, the science that is real, that is funded, that gets to local communities so they have a reliable source to be able to and trusted source to be able to disseminate that information.
1: Senator Murray says that she wants to introduce legislation that will make the CDC run by independent researchers and scientists rather than political appointees.
0: We have a major traffic closure that will continue to affect your morning commute this week. Crews closed down a stretch of North Pines Road in Spokane Valley between Marabu Parkway and East Trent Avenue, as crews are working on paving the road and creating a bigger gap for the train. Drivers entering or exiting Trent are urged to take University or Sullivan during the closure. Trent Elementary has a new access point during the construction. And this comes after months of construction on the $48 million project, bringing an underpass and roundabouts to the area. While it's been a headache for drivers, City of Spokane Valley says in the long run, this project is expected to reduce wait times for drivers by 4 hours every day. City crews say the closure was intentionally planned for this week since students at Trent Elementary are not in school. And the plan is for things to wrap up by drop-off on Monday. Your Good Morning Northwest time right now is 5:06.
1: We're checking back in with meteorologist Matt Gray this morning, taking a live look down in Colfax this morning where they're waiting for the sun to come up.
5: Yeah, as we all are. And we're going to be waiting a while here. The majority, really the entirety of this program this morning, as I believe it's 7:08 now, the sun's coming up these days. Your forecast for what is going to be a nice warm October day coming up.
6: We're live at Zap Lab this morning, a new hands-on STEM studio that just opened its doors here at the Northtown Mall, where you not only get to learn about tech, but make the projects yourself and even take them home. All the details you need to know before you make a visit, coming up.
1: Well, 8 states are now suing OpenAI, claiming its chatbot possesses a serious risk to your kids. The lawsuit alleges the company misled parents about ChatGPT's safety. We'll explain what parents need to know right now. It's coming up.
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0: Welcome back. Here's a look at what's new on Good Morning Northwest. 32 children and a teacher were killed and dozens injured when the roof of a school in northern Pakistan collapsed this morning. Heavy overnight rainfall caused the roof of a two-story building at Al-Khair Public School in the city of Peshawar to become unstable and later collapse. The children ranged in ages from 6 to 14 years old. Some children still trapped in the rubble. Around 50 were injured in the collapse.
1: Well, today, OpenAI, the company behind ChatGPT, is being sued by 8 states who claim its chatbot is harmful to users, including children. The lawsuits reportedly mark the most significant coordinated state action against artificial intelligence, a company there. Now, the filings claim that OpenAI misled parents about ChatGPT's safety and argued it's designed to be overly agreeable and feign human compassion. Last year, writer Laura Riley wrote an essay for the New York Times saying that her daughter spoke extensively to ChatGPT about her mental health struggles before taking her own life.
0: Archaeologists say they've located the oldest shipwreck ever found off the coast of Turkey. Experts say the ship went down as many as 4,700 years ago, around the time the Great Pyramid was being built. The team dated the cargo, clay, which was clay jars, by matching their shape to jars found near the pyramids in Egypt. Experts believe the ship was heading for Troy or Crete, but sank, fighting the wind and current. The jars will be going on display at a new museum in Turkey.
5: Pretty cool. And we are a little bit cooler here this morning, temperature-wise, down to 40 degrees and falling here in the Spokane area with some clear skies. We'll be able to cool off down into the 30s in most areas over the next couple of hours. Going through your day, lots of sunshine, really beautiful conditions here as we are on the road to the mid-60s here. Yesterday was the first time we got into the 60s in a little while, and we are going to be even warmer than this as we head into Friday. More on that coming up.
1: All right, Matt, thank you. Good Morning Northwest time right now is 5:12.
0: Well, 4 Spokane police officers were cleared in a fatal shooting. But now prosecutors taking another look. Text messages between the officers suggest they may have coordinated their account of events. What we know coming up at 5:30.
1: Well, kids are getting hands-on with electric circuits. Might sound a little risky at first, but what if they could do it in a safe, supervised learning environment? Zap Lab is now open at the Northtown Mall. It's a new STEM build studio for people of all ages. We are live with a preview of what you can expect. We are checking back in with Alexander Coniarts right after the break.
12: This is the Bloomberg Business of Entertainment Report. Film producer Kathleen Kennedy, who ran Walt Disney's Lucasfilm division until her departure in January, said she's looking to help steer the industry in the right direction as artificial intelligence emerges as a bigger force in Hollywood.
14: We have a bit of a leadership void in the industry right now. Everybody's looking for guidance as to how we're going to go about using these tools. And although right now it's a kind of evolution from special effects, but it's moving very rapidly into more than that.
12: Kennedy, who is chair of the American Film Institute, was a guest at Bloomberg Screen Time.
14: There's a huge amount of anxiety around all of this because there's so much we don't know.
12: She said she's been hosting a series of salons to discuss issues related to AI and working with people at Harvard to gather data on how the industry is being affected. Karen Moscow, Bloomberg Radio.
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1: Welcome back. Your time right now is 5:15. Are you looking for something fun to do with the kids as the weather gets a little cooler? Well, a new hands-on STEM build studio at the Northtown Mall hopes to offer just that.
0: Zap Lab is an interactive electronics experience just opened its doors here in Spokane. And Alexandra Koniarts is live at the studio this morning. Alexandra, you're getting a hands-on preview of what families can expect when they come to check out the space.
17: Good morning. That's right. We're getting a look at the space that just got opened up a little bit over a month ago. And even in front of us right here, we've got actually what's called a recorder, which is one of the things that families get to build if they come on out to Zap Lab. I've got the two owners of the business here with me this morning, Jacob and Andrew.
18: Good morning.
17: This is so exciting. I mean, this is very different than what you would typically see at the mall. Tell us a little bit about what Zap Lab is.
18: Well, Zap Lab is just a place where kids and families can come in and do some type of electronic build, STEM-like electronic builds. And, you know, it's just a place where you can come together and just do an activity, learn, and the best part is they get to take home what they build.
17: That's amazing. And I mean, this is just one of, is it three, four different things that people get to build?
19: We currently have three builds. Our cadence will be one new build every month. We'll keep everything in a catalog, so if a kid misses September build, they can always come back and do a previous build.
17: I love it. And now, when people stop by, how exactly does it work? Is this something where they need to sign up ahead of time, or can they just be walking around the mall and come on in?
18: Yeah, you can definitely walk in, or you can also book a time at zaplabfun.com. But typically what happens for walk-ins, they'll walk in the door, they'll be greeted by Jake or some of the other guys involved, and if they got little kids, they can come and get a little lab coat so they can feel like a scientist working in the lab. They'll pick out what project they want to do, we'll give them the components, and then it's something that the kids and parents can do as a shared activity.
17: Yeah, it's got to be a lot of fun, a great way to just spend your afternoon, your morning, wherever, whenever you're coming by. And what is it that inspired you guys to open up this space?
19: We just wanted a place to community can be had, parents and kids can be working together, they're getting off their screens, they're learning, they're problem solving, and ultimately they get to take home a fun project.
17: Yeah, and what are your hours?
18: 11 to 6 or 7. Just the mall hours.
17: Yeah, I love it. Thank you guys so much. And now throughout the morning, we're going to be here. We're actually going to take a shot at trying to build this recorder here. So stay with us for a look at that. But for now, reporting live from the Northtown Mall, Alexandra Cohen-Yartz, 4 News Now.
0: All right, Alexandra, thank you. When I was a child, that would have been the coolest thing in the world able to. Because when you're like a young person, you want to like tinker and do cool stuff like that. Mm-hmm. That's rad.
1: It looks super fun. Mm-hmm. Taking a live look outside this morning. We're channeling the color of the sky today with our all black. Yeah. Are we in mourning for something? Maybe the
0: morning of warmer temps.
1: Not yet.
5: Preeminence, yeah. Yeah, wow. I guess we all just called each other subliminally.
1: Coordinated.
0: I had a dream.
5: All right. Well, let's take a look here at your temperatures here this morning. It is a little bit chillier in many areas than what we began yesterday with, certainly in those places where we had some cloudy skies and even a couple of showers yesterday in north central Washington, the central part of Washington State. We are at 40 in Spokane, but I don't think we'll be there for much longer. Sitting at freezing in Sandpoint and Colville, 36 right now in Bonner's Ferry. Coeur d'Alene's down to 35. We're at 41 in Pullman and 43 in the LC Valley. So a little bit warmer around the Palouse in the LC Valley, about 5 to 7 degrees warmer than we were at this time yesterday. We are, at least in Spokane, kind of sitting even for the moment, cooler in Kootenai County and cooler across much of our northern tier here than what we woke up to on Wednesday. So for this Thursday, with a couple more hours of clear skies, waiting for the sun, we'll continue to see a little bit of a cooling trend that'll drop us down into the 30s around the greater Spokane Valley area. So mid-30s in some of those places that are already down to, say, 38, 39. And then a nice warm-up here with the sunny skies. We'll end up in the mid-60s for today, which is getting close to 10 degrees above average here now as we get into the middle of October, somewhere like 8 to 10 degrees above average. A little bit warmer today in Coeur d'Alene at 67. We'll be at 66 in the Pullman area, 70s for Moses Lake in Ritzville, and across much of the central part of Washington State, 70 for Omak. Upper 60s in the LC Valley. We'll see low to mid-60s across much of North Idaho and the Northern Panhandle. We get even warmer here for Friday, and this is a day we've been anticipating this all week long. Sky conditions not going to be as, perfectly clear, crystal clear blue for tomorrow, but hey, a high of around 70, can't really beat that. We will very quickly head back down to the 50s, which is pretty close to average for this time of the year over the next few days. Strong high pressure over the west is going to degrade. We'll have a little system come in over the weekend and then a bigger one slide down the west coast here for the start of next week. And that's going to keep that chillier air sitting in place across the western U.S. and here at home in the inland northwest for the majority of this upcoming week. So now we got a look into Wednesday and next week. We'll still be in the 50s, right at average or slightly above average by that point, but expecting us to just kind of hover in the 50s here from Sunday all the way through at least the middle of next week and possibly all of next week. Some changes in your forecast. I've just become less and less optimistic about us seeing rain early next week. We could certainly use the rain. It's been a very dry October, but I certainly understand anybody who's like, hey, okay. I'm clapping for those of you who can't hear what's coming off my mic there.
1: Happy with the no rain, I guess, for some people. But yeah, like you said, any amount of rain that we can get, it will just put us in a better spot for the rest of our season.
5: Yeah, exactly. And we're looking at it being a little bit windy on Saturday, so we'll talk about that in the next half hour.
1: All right, Matt, thank you so much.
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1: Well, one of our local high school football teams is undefeated this season, despite not even playing a home game. Coming up, hear from the players of Northwest Christian as they look to keep their win streak going. That's coming up next here in Morning Sports.
20: On the PNW Ag Network, I'm Glenn Vaughan. After delays over the past couple of weeks, winter wheat growers nationwide enjoying drier, more stable weather, which has allowed more planting to take place. USDA meteorologist Brad Rippey.
21: Farmers finally getting back out and doing a good bit of planting, with 15% of the intended acreage planted just in the last week to reach 51% overall, still behind the five-year average of 58%.
20: Rippey noted the numbers are fairly mixed in the southern plains, where, despite recent rains, the drought is still deeply entrenched. Meanwhile, here in the Northwest, Idaho growers reported 73% of their intended winter wheat acres in the ground as of Sunday, which is slightly behind the five-year average of 78%. Meanwhile, 64% of Oregon's crop was planted by the weekend, which is ahead of the five-year average there of 50%. And Washington, the nation's leader, with 92% of the winter wheat crop in the ground, ahead of the five-year average there of 84%. In terms of emergence of this crop,
21: 27% emerged on October 11th. 32% is the five-year average for typical winter wheat emergence.
20: Locally, 70% of Washington's winter wheat crop has emerged, while that figure is 36% in Oregon and 37% in Idaho. Oregon Senator Jeff Merkley is leading a push for federal help for the state's hazelnut industry.
2: Senator Merkley and members of the state's congressional delegation urged the USDA to include Oregon hazelnuts in this year's Section 32 food purchase program. Oregon produces 99% of the nation's hazelnuts. Lawmakers say market disruptions and declining export opportunities leave growers and processors facing economic uncertainty, particularly for certain kernel sizes and grades. The lawmakers say the requested federal purchases could help support farmers, harvesters, and processors, especially in the Willamette Valley. You can read the letter by visiting pnwag.net. We'll have a link for you there. I'm Heather Roberts on the PNW Ag Network.
20: This is the PNW Ag Network.
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23: Like Ridgeline or Central Valley's home fields. The team spoke with us yesterday on conquering this unique challenge.
24: To be honest, we're just grateful to even have a program. Like, I never dreamed this was being the case when I was in high school. So it's really cool. I had to play at Riverside and Shadle, and it's really cool to have this experience here for the boys. And they just do a great job adapting. Like, it's cool getting to play other places. It's cool kind of getting that, just getting to go see other fields, you know, real nice. You know, we played at Ridgeline, CV. It's all awesome. And the leagues we play at, like, the schools in our league are really cool. Like, Ritzville's, like, you know, Ritzville, Reardon, they're awesome, like, what you would imagine for small school football. And that's a ton of fun.
23: Northwest Christian next plays at the Reardon Screaming Eagles this Friday at 7 p.m. Make sure to stay tuned tonight for our expanded piece on the Crusaders. Friday Night Sports Extra Game of the Week, live for just one more day. And you can choose between Gonzaga Prep at Meade, Lake City in Coeur d'Alene, and Mount Spokane at Cheney. 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You can vote on our website, KXOY.com, right now through tonight at 8. Seahawks try to mend their wounded wings from a home loss to San Francisco this weekend and gear up for a tricky road contest to the Denver Broncos. Hawks face a more injured Broncos team, missing multiple key defending starters, including all-pro cornerback Pat Surtain. Both teams badly need wins at 3-2 in tough West divisions. Kickoff at Mile High is tonight at 5:15. Make sure to tune in to 4 News Now tonight for those Hawks highlights, plus a look at your Game of the Week winner.
1: Let's go Hawks.
0: Oh, yeah. A little Thursday night action.
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1: Well, you're likely being inundated with political ads this time of year, and the information can be a little confusing. But coming up next, we take a look at the language in this contentious millionaire's tax and who's affected. That's coming up.
0: Plus, voters in Idaho will have to decide if they want to overturn the state's strict abortion ban. Who's funding both sides of the ballot next? But before we head to break, here's today's Tech Bites.
25: In today's Tech Bites, Claude gets political. Anthropic says it's adding U.S. voting information from the nonpartisan group Democracy Works to its Claude chatbot. Election results will also be added. It's the latest example of AI companies positioning chatbots as a source of information. If you plan on purchasing the new iPhone Duo, you may want to be extra careful with it. The starting price for this foldable phone is just under $2,000, and repairs will be costly. Fixing damage to the inner display alone can set you back $1,000 unless you have Apple Care Plus. Finally, NASA's effort to make batteries for the moon. It's called the SPEARS Project, and its biggest challenge is the moon's wild temperature swings. Those include nighttime readings of more than 300 degrees below zero. The batteries will need to power everything on the lunar surface. Those are your Tech Bites. I'm Hannah Vitale.

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1: Mm-hmm.
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1: Mm-hmm.
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13: Thanks for starting your day with us. I'm Rob King.
14: I'm Natalie Grant. Today is Thursday, October 15th. Let's get right over to meteorologist Matt Grice, taking a look at our first alert forecast today. Good morning, Matt.
15: Hey, good morning. And we are seeing still cooling conditions here, sitting right at 40 degrees. But for how much longer? I think a lot of us are going to end up in the 30s if you're not there already, with some clear skies here. And still about 90 plus minutes until the sun comes up here. So as we go through your morning, temperatures in the 30s as you get going later on this morning, start to go about your day. We'll end up in the 40s by the time we get towards 9 o'clock again. So in general, sitting in kind of this same 5 to 8 degree range of temperatures here for the next several hours. Clear skies, that's a big change compared to yesterday. And we have a really beautiful October day set ahead for us. Clear skies throughout the day, temperatures in the mid and upper 60s around the region, nice and warm. Our average highs at this point in October, usually somewhere in the upper 50s. So any day in the 60s or like tomorrow, close to 70 degrees, definitely days you got to take advantage of here this time of the year. Cold front coming in for Saturday. We'll chat more about that here over the in the next few minutes, as that is going to really cool us down as we get into the back end of the weekend.
13: All right, Matt, thank you. A new inflation report is out and it shows prices skyrocketing, largely because of President Trump's tariffs and the Iran war.
14: This comes as we now have less than 3 weeks until the midterm elections. ABC's Karen Hwa's in D.C. today with those details.
16: Good morning. There's been a pretty clear domino effect. The war with Iran has made diesel prices rise to record highs, which in turn increases the cost of things like clothes and groceries. This morning, the typical American family is paying about $600 more a month compared to 3 years ago. Inflation is now at 3.7% compared to a year ago, up nearly 1% since President Trump took office. But Trump denies it's a problem. Across the country, Republicans, who've been in power for 2 years, appear to be blaming everyone but themselves for the state of the economy. At a rally in Arizona, President Trump blamed his predecessor, Joe Biden. And during a debate in Maryland, the audience laughing after Republican Congressman Andy Harris blamed high diesel prices on Democrats. Democrats place the blame squarely on President Trump's economic policies. In Oklahoma, a cattle rancher who voted for Trump 3 times now says his policies are hurting the country.
1: The middle of America's hurting. I mean, we live, the lifeblood of America is diesel fuel. Everything you eat, consume, wear is delivered with a diesel-powered vehicle.
16: Diesel, the fuel used to move almost everything you can buy, is up 72%. Airfare is more than 22% higher, and clothes are up more than 3%. This was the final inflation report before the midterm elections, just 19 days away now. Karen Hua, ABC News, Washington.
13: Well, back here at home, the Spokane County Prosecutor's Office is reopening an investigation against several Spokane police officers who shot and killed a man in 2024. Last month, the prosecutor's office cleared these 4 officers, determining their use of force was justified for shooting Joshua Musselman. Well, yesterday afternoon, the Spokane Independent Investigative Response Team said the prosecutor, Preston McCollum, had asked them to reopen the case in light of new information. It did not elaborate on what the new information was, but a story from Range Media revealed text messages between officers about the shooting that took place at an apartment building on East Cora. The story detailed how Officer Daniel Valencia and Officer Matthew Stewart allegedly text each other the day after the shooting. According to Range, the messages appear to show them coming up with a story about why they were responding to the apartment building in the first place.
14: Opposing ads about Initiative 645, which could repeal Washington's millionaires tax, are raising concerns about whether the measure could eventually make pensions taxable. We're looking into that bill and what it actually says and who could be affected. The tax is set to take effect in 2028, applying to personal income above $1 million a year. Ads calling for voters to oppose I-645 say that the tax could lead to pensions becoming taxable. One ad shows a fire chief expressing his concerns over his retirement.
17: The state made first responders a promise. Our retirement benefits would be protected from taxes. This year, Olympia broke that promise. One sentence buried in the income tax bill.
14: Now, the bill includes language that does not exempt pensions, but the tax would only affect people whose pensions and other income combined exceed $1 million annually. Opponents of I-645 say the ad is misleading, arguing that the tax is intended for the state's highest earners. Supporters of the repeal effort say leaving the language in place could allow lawmakers to lower the income threshold in the future. I-645 will appear on ballots being sent to Spokane County voters. Those ballots should start arriving in your mailbox today. Voters in Idaho will decide the fate of the state's strict abortion ban next month.
13: And millions of dollars are being spent to convince you to vote for or against it. If Proposition 1 is approved, it would establish a legal right to abortion before a fetus can survive outside of the womb. It would also allow abortions after that point if there's a medical emergency that threatens the mother's life or health. The PAC Too Extreme for Idaho recently reported receiving more than $1 million in donations from 2 church groups. The political action group has raised more than $4 million so far. The PAC supporting the initiative has raised more than $630,000 since September 29th. Your Good Morning Northwest time right now is 5:36.
14: We're checking back in with meteorologist Matt Gray this morning to get a live look outside. Is it foggy or just dark? I can't tell.
18: It is both. It is foggy and it is dark. The last one, not coming as a surprise here. Over Snoqualmie Pass, this is going to be an area where the weather is going to be a little bit sketchier as we go into the weekend. A chance for some rain in the Cascades in the days ahead, along with more of those foggy conditions. So if you're already looking ahead to the weekend, well, we'll look ahead too, coming up in your forecast.
13: 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We take a look at some of the work they're doing as we reach the halfway point in the campaign.
14: A flamingo in Louisville is making headlines, proving it's not too late to have kids. Coming up, we'll show you the bird that's breaking records after the break.
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3: Welcome back. 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
6: Yeah, I always appreciate the Camaro Club coming through every year for us here with Coats for Kids. Planning your day right now. We're at 40 degrees. Temperature's going to drop into the 30s here, if they haven't already, in your neighborhood for the next couple of hours. And then we will warm up real fast. We'll be in the mid-50s and upper 50s by the time we get to lunchtime. For this afternoon, mid-60s. So like yesterday, but just imagine if it was just a little bit nicer. That's how our Thursday is going to go. Really just a beautiful day overall, and we're going to be even warmer as we head into Friday.
4: All right, Matt, thank you. Well, some say it's never too late to have kids, no matter how old you are.
3: And apparently this 60-year-old Chilean flamingo has proved it. Her name is Queen, and she gave birth to two chicks at the Louisville Zoo. The baby flamingos are among six new chicks. Wildlife officials believe she is the oldest female flamingo to have the chicks. Now, the gray-colored chicks will reach their adult size by 80 days old, and experts say it can take up to 2 years for them to develop their signature pink color.
4: Look at how fluffy they are.
3: Oh my God, baby flamingos are so cute. And they don't get their colors until later, like it said.
4: I didn't know that it takes 2 years to turn pink.
3: Yeah.
4: And then you know what we found out? Remember that apparently it's a wives' tale that they eat shrimp that makes them pink? We Googled it one day and apparently that's not true.
3: Not true.
4: Unfortunately.
3: It's just how they are.
4: They're just pinky vibe.
3: They love it. Good Morning Northwest time right now is 5:42.
4: Well, a new family-friendly business has opened its doors at the Northtown Mall, and it hopes to give your kids an experience like no other. Alexandra Coneyarts is live at Zap Lab, a hands-on STEM build studio for kids.
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3: Well, Social Security recipients will see a bump in their payments as inflation also rises. 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
4: Welcome back. Your time is 5:46. Kids building their own electronics. I know it may sound a little scary, but what if they could do it in a safe environment that was designed to spark curiosity and encourage real learning?
3: Now that's what the Zap Lab, a new interactive STEM build studio, hopes to offer to families all across the Inland Northwest. Our Alexander Konyarts live this morning inside the Creative Studio's new space. So, Alexander, can you tell us how this all works?
7: Good morning. Well, people can stop by. You can also sign up online if you want. And then you get to actually come and build some of the electronics yourself. I have Jacob here with me this morning, who's one of the owners. And now this is one of the builds you guys have. It's a recorder. Is that right?
16: It is our voice recorder, yes.
7: And so before we get into actually trying to build it ourselves, can you just show people how it works? I think
16: absolutely.
7: That really puts it to life.
16: They get to put all the components together. And then once it's complete, they get to record up to about a 30-second message. And they can say, come to Zap Lab and build your own voice recorder.
7: I love that. That is amazing. Now, tell us a little bit, what are the first few steps that people get to take?
16: So the first thing we're going to do is we want to connect all of our components to our circuit board.
7: Okay.
16: First thing we're going to do is take our AAA battery holder, and we're going to connect it to the circuit.
7: This guy?
16: Correct.
7: Okay.
16: Yep.
7: And so I see you got also the instructions here for families to use while they're doing this.
16: Yep. It's designed to be self-led. We want parents and kids working together, working through the directions, building it together.
7: Yeah.
16: But essentially, if you want to come in and try it yourself, you can as well. We're here to help. We can be as involved or not involved at all.
7: I love it. And now, so we got a little, you gave me some instructions before.
16: Yep.
7: Is it red towards
16: red to the VCC and black to ground, and the prongs will just fit right in there.
7: Nice.
16: Perfect. Snug it up.
7: And
16: we're
7: then,
16: gonna connect our speaker wire to the circuit.
7: Okay. And that one just goes in that way?
16: Correct. Yep.
7: White
16: and if it doesn't
7: white.
16: Fit, we just twist it around. And it's really great for problem solving. Kids can figure out the dexterity of their fingers, figure out what works, what doesn't work, and make sure they're doing it right.
7: Gotcha.
16: All right, next we're going to get our buttons installed into the internal mechanism here.
7: I see. And now you guys have been open for about a month now. How's that been going?
16: We've been open to about a month. We've had consistent traffic. People have had great experiences. They love coming here. The kids leave happy, especially with something like a voice recorder. They get to annoy the heck out of their parents.
7: I know, walking around the house making
16: yes.
7: those voice recordings.
16: But it's really cool. Once they complete a build, you see the light turn on in them, whether they're building a pixel or a zap light, and they push a button and the light turns on, or they record a message. You can just see them figuring it out. And then a lot of the times, they don't do it correctly the first time, but then they get to figure out and problem solve. What went wrong? How do we fix it? How do we make it work? And that's been really rewarding to see the kid work through those steps and to complete a project.
7: And I saw online it said about a 30 to 45 minute session, but if kids stop by and they need some extra time, is that okay?
16: Absolutely. Yeah, they can book sessions online. They're about an hour, but typically our builds are about 15 to 30 minutes, but more time is absolutely there for them.
7: I love it. Thank you so much, Jacob. Now, this was just, of course, step one. In about 30 minutes, we're going to do step two and actually put it inside and see if we get the voice recorder to work. Now, Zap Lab is located at the Northtown Mall. It's open from 11 to 6 p.m. in the evening. So plenty of opportunities to come and check it out. They're open Monday through Sunday. It's geared for kids from 3 to 17, but really open to people of all ages. Reporting live from the Northtown Mall, Alexandra Cohen Yards, 4 News Now.
3: Hey, if you got a kid who's too good at that, they're going to be walking around pulling wires out of speakers in your house and reconfiguring things.
17: Don't worry, Dad. I learned how to take apart your TV.
3: Yeah, I got you, Dad. Don't worry. But hey, it could set him up for a career maybe in the future.
17: What a unique thing to have. Cool. I've never seen anything like that.
3: I think that's super cool. Yeah. It's super fun. And then they get a voice recorder to annoy you all day, like they said.
17: Fun.
3: Which also sounds like fun. Well, Matt, taking a look at our forecast for today. Not a bad day ahead of us.
6: Yeah, no, I think it's going to be a beautiful day. I would argue this is our best overall day of weather, because you've got the Chamber of Commerce guys. You know, it's clear, it's blue, it's almost perfect. And then temperatures are pretty decent. They're warm, but definitely not too warm. You get up into the 70s here, which is what we expect for Friday. And, you know, now that we are kind of getting more used to some of the cooler weather, it's going to be a bit of a shock here, just like some of those really warm temperatures that we had last week were. But this is how our next few days are going to go. A lot happening in a 4-day span. The beautiful weather today, warmer weather for Friday, windy weather on Saturday, and then we are back down to the 50s for Sunday. So let's take a look at the overall pattern here. You can see it is clear all across the western United States, high pressure building along the west coast, deflecting all of this active weather up towards Alaska and the Yukon. And you can see a lot of stormy activity out there in the North Pacific. This is eventually going to push its way into our area later on in the week. And as we go into Saturday, that first push of cooler air rolls in, and that is going to up our winds. So we're going to be on the lookout for gusty crosswinds out on the highways and interstates, blowing dust as well to limit visibility. Those are going to be the big things that we're going to watch for. Plus, up in the high country, in the mountain areas, it is going to be pretty darn windy. We're talking about probably 40, 50 plus mile an hour wind gusts. So probably not the best hiking day either, even with what we're anticipating is pretty dry conditions. This is cold front pushes through. So gusts up to 40 miles an hour in the Columbia Basin, gusts 30 to 40 for Spokane into the Coeur d'Alene area, especially for the kind of midday and early afternoon. So it is going to be a gusty day overall around the region. Like I said, we may end up with a few more of these advisories for blowing dust if things really start to get picked up here across central Washington. Now, we're also going to have a chance for rain in a couple of areas with this storm. For most of us, we will be dry, but if you have travel plans through the Cascades here on Saturday, there is going to be some rain that you will have to contend with here. Some wet roads there over places like Snoqualmie Pass. The next storm system comes in behind that. You can see it's spinning out here on Monday. Now, earlier in the week, thought the trajectory of this maybe would end up going right into the Pacific Northwest. That does not look like it is going to be the case any longer. Instead, it slides down the coast to California, but we have some southerly wind flow that will at least bring some moisture back towards the inland northwest here on Tuesday into Wednesday. So I'm going to be looking at late Tuesday, and I'm going to be looking at Wednesday as well for some potential changes to your forecast to where we could see at least a few showers, particularly around the Blue Mountains and in the central panhandle here. So, yeah, our chances for above average precipitation continue to lessen as we've gone throughout the week. But I'm leaving the line on for some showers late Tuesday with a 20% chance of rain. Temperatures next week will be in the 50s. So this is our, you know, at least for the moment, our swan song for some of the warmer weather.
3: Hey, we said that last week.
17: Yeah, that's true.
6: Well, and this was not as warm as last week was.
3: No,
6: so
3: it's true.
6: We're slowly kind of stepping down here with every warm spell. We'll see what the next week has in store, because we are going to be warming up heading into next Thursday, Friday.
3: But like we've said, any chance we get a chance to see the 65s, the 70s, let's take them.
17: We'll take it, especially if that's going to be nice.
6: No, I'm going to be sitting out on the porch on Friday. It's going to be nice.
3: Love it. Matt, thank you so much. Your time right now is 5:53.
4: Well, a big shakeup at one of the big streamers. Netflix announced some of its largest layoffs ever. Why the company is letting go 6% of its workforce next.
18: The other day, Chuck Lorre, the creator of the hit sitcoms Two and a Half Men and The Big Bang Theory, told Joe Rogan history proves when societies take God out of the picture, they usually replace him with a power-hungry dictator. Now, look at the striking similarity coming today from Silicon Valley. It's wild. I'm Kim Komando for Hey Polo. 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Everyone knows that smoking can kill you, but it's hard to believe that Silicon Valley workers are actually taking up smoking. Most are AI researchers, lighting up to signal their belief that one day AI will cure cancer, which brings me back to producer Chuck Lorre. He may be right about God and past societies. The French philosopher Pascal said that every human has a God-shaped hole inside their heart, and it's going to be filled by some type of God, a dictator, or maybe the God of AI. Get my newsletter, getkim.com. Marco Polo, remember that game? 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
3: Your time right now is 5:56, and here's a look what's new on Good Morning Northwest. Delta is getting ready to land its biggest upgrade to premium seats in decades. Some of the changes include new meals, upgraded amenity kits, and better in-flight entertainment. The airline says many of the changes are thanks to input from people working on the planes every day, those flight attendants.
4: Well, Netflix is going through its biggest round of layoffs since 2022. The streaming giant cutting about 1,000 jobs, which is roughly 6% of its workforce. Those cuts hitting several parts of the company, including tech, legal, and HR.
3: Well, it started out as a sightseeing trip last month to Yellowstone National Park.
4: But it quickly turned into a nightmare for one family from California and their dog, Luna. Luna, a 10-year-old Jack Russell Chihuahua mix, got out of a cabin while the family was exploring the park and suddenly found herself in the wilds of Yellowstone. It's home to grizzly bears, wolves, and coyotes. After days of searching, the family, fearing the worst, reluctantly returned home. And then they started getting calls about people seeing her. And soon, Norris Ark and Recovery Center had joined in the search for Luna. And eventually, they were able to close in on Luna's general area.
19: About a week and a half ago, we received information from a construction crew in the park that they had been seeing her multiple times a day in an area where they were cutting a new road.
4: So they set up a remote-controlled live animal trap. Unfortunately, colder weather was setting in, and it worked. Luna's owner flew in from California to reunite with Luna. She was checked out by a veterinarian.
3: Stories like this make me so happy because obviously she's reunited with her family.
4: Yes.
3: As a dog owner, also makes me
4: so
3: sick to think about.
4: At some point, they had to make the decision of, like, we have to leave Yellowstone and leave our dog there.
3: I would live in Yellowstone.
4: You would, just your home now?
3: I would live there, and I would find Winnie, and that
4: well,
3: would be my
4: life. You could spawn some of the geysers. That'd be nice.
3: No, there you go.
4: Make the most of it. Well, here's a look at what's coming up on Good Morning Northwest.
3: Well, our community is continuing to rebuild from the Spokane wildfires, and now the city council is working to clear one more major hurdle for victims. How you can get free asbestos testing. That's next.
4: And since the pandemic, trust in the CDC and public health services have dwindled. Now the state is working to rebuild the trust. We have those details next.
20: My mom is a veteran and she was injured in the line of duty.
21: I hurt my leg in a training accident when she was only 2 years old.
20: She had 7 different surgeries over the span of 9 years.

0: She missed so much.
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7: Well, we are now less than 3 weeks away from the midterms, and Central Valley School District voters will vote to renew a new school levy or reject it and watch the district make significant cuts. We're breaking down both sides of the debate. Live on KXY Plus and 4 News Now, you're watching Good Morning Northwest. Thanks for starting your day with us. I'm Natalie Grant.
8: And I'm Rob King. Today's Thursday, October 15th. Let's start things off with meteorologist Matt Gray, who's got a look at some of your current conditions around the area.
9: A little bit cooler out there this morning. Frosty in a few spots. Meade's down to 34, for example, this morning. And Newman Lake's down to 36, along with Hayden. We're seeing 20s around Deer Park and Spirit Lake. We're seeing mid-30s in the valley. And we're still hanging on to 40 degrees in Airway Heights and in Post Falls. Overall, I'm just taking a little slice off of what we had yesterday under some of those cloudier skies. So despite a cooler start, we are going to have a warmer afternoon. We're going to have some beautiful weather. This is going to be one of the best days we have in our 7-day forecast. Clear skies, temperatures in the mid-60s, nice and warm. Really a day to maybe take advantage and head outside on your lunch break if you get the chance and enjoy this weather. Clear skies across the Pacific Northwest and the western United States. High pressures in control, deflecting our more active weather in the broader region away from us, at least for the time being. Now, that is not going to last. As we head towards the weekend, things start to get a little bit messier in your forecast. We'll show you what you need to be looking out for as you make your plans this weekend. Coming up.
7: Matt, thank you. Well, the Spokane City Council passed an ordinance last night to impose a new 0.1% sales tax.
8: The ordinance passed in a 6-1 vote and will help fund public safety initiatives. The council members in support of the tax say the funds created from it will help pick up some of the shortfalls that law enforcement currently faces, like supporting mental health calls, with the purchase of a new public safety campus. And while everyone on the council was in favor of getting police the additional help they need, the lone dissenter, Councilman Michael Cathcart, was against bringing the tax to fruition without the public's input.
10: Fully support more public safety spending and revenues, and if it was on a ballot with a good plan and the right sunset, I'd consider voting for it. But as this program, or as this stands now, that we're being asked to consider, I cannot vote yes.
8: The tax will now go into effect on January 1st.
7: The council also unanimously approved a resolution that would allow fire victims to receive asbestos testing at no cost. The city will pay for asbestos testing for people whose insurance does not cover it. People who already have the testing done may be reimbursed up to $1,600.

0: In our For the People coverage this morning, voters in the Central Valley School District will soon decide whether to keep paying a school levy. Funds things like extracurriculars and sports, support staff, and special education. Right now, people pay $2.50 per $1,000 of assessed property value. So someone with a $400,000 home pays $1,000 a year. If the levy passes, they'd keep paying that same rate, which is the maximum school districts can charge under state law. Central Valley says it needs that money to keep existing services and programs in place. And if it doesn't pass, they say 300 jobs could be cut.
1: This is a statement of community values. And it's a statement about supporting our kids, their academics, their learning, and all of that.
0: Kurt Noble is a parent with three kids in the school district. He says he supports funding for the schools, but not this specific levy. He thinks the district's budget has outpaced enrollment. And instead of asking for the maximum amount of money, he says the district should make some cuts.
2: Just kind of wonder, like, do we really need more money? Or maybe we can just shrink our belts a little bit, practice the fiscal responsibility that the school board promised.
0: The district says it needs that money because of inflation and because it's offered more services to students over the years. If the levy passes, those tax rates would take effect in 2028.
3: Well, Americans across the nation are losing trust in our public health system right now. But Senator Patty Murray is starting a new task force to help rebuild that trust. Murray hosted a panel with several current and former health officials yesterday at Washington State University. She called out the Trump administration and Robert F. Kennedy Jr., saying the country's never been more unprepared for a public health crisis. She says giving people a reliable source for their health care information is a top priority of this task force.
4: CDC has the information, the research, the science that is real, that is funded, that gets to local communities so they have a reliable source to be able to and trusted source to be able to disseminate that information.
3: Senator Murray says that she wants to introduce legislation that will make the CDC run by independent researchers and scientists rather than political appointees.
0: We have a major traffic closure that will continue to impact your morning commute this week. Crews closed down a stretch of North Pines in Spokane Valley between Marabu Parkway and East Trent Avenue as they work on paving the road and creating a bigger gap for the train. Drivers entering or exiting Trent are urged to take University or Sullivan during the closure. Trent Elementary has a new access point during the construction. And this comes after months of work on the $48 million project, bringing an underpass and roundabouts to the area. While it's been a headache for drivers, the city of Spokane Valley says in the long run, this project is expected to reduce wait times for drivers by 4 hours every day. City crews say the closure was intentionally planned for this week, since students at Trent Elementary are not in school. The plan is for things to wrap up by drop-off on Monday.
3: Well, today, you have one final chance to weigh in on the data center zoning in Spokane County. Back in August, county commissioners unanimously approved a pause on data centers through the middle of December, though it could be extended through next summer. Today's public hearing is happening at 4:30 in the county commissioners' hearing room.
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3: We're checking back in with meteorologist Matt Gray this morning, taking a live look outside. And how are we looking today, Matt?
5: All right. Things are going pretty decent this morning. Clear skies, a little bit chillier. A lot of us are going to be in the 30s as you step out the door and the first rays of dawn coming up over the mountains here in Hayden as we begin. It's going to be a really nice looking Thursday around in the Northwest.
6: We're live at Zap Lab this morning, a new hands-on STEM studio at the Northtown Mall where kids get to not just learn about tech, but actually build projects just like these themselves and even take them home. We'll give you all the info you need if you want to make a visit a little later in the show.
3: Well, eight states are now suing OpenAI, claiming that its chatbot poses a serious risk to your kids. The lawsuit alleges the company misled parents about ChatGPT safety. We'll explain what parents need to know right now. That's next.
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0: Welcome back. Your time is 6:10. Here's a look at what's new on Good Morning Northwest. This morning, an arrest in the cold case killing of a Florida mother who went missing not long after she appeared on the People's Court with her ex-fiance back in 2011.
3: Michelle Parker and Dale Smith Jr. went on the show to settle a dispute over a $5,000 engagement ring. Police say that Smith was the last one to see Parker after she dropped their kids off at his house in Orlando. Investigators say her car was later found nearby and her phone recovered from a lake, but her body was never found. Police say they didn't have the evidence to charge Smith until now. That's thanks to advancements in technology. Smith is now charged with second-degree murder, which the state's attorneys say could get bumped up to first degree if the evidence supports it.
0: 32 children and a teacher were killed, dozens more injured when the roof of a school in northern Pakistan collapsed this morning. Heavy overnight rain caused the roof of a two-story building at Al-Khair Public School in the city of Peshawar to become unstable and later collapse. The children ranged in ages from 6 to 14 years old. Some children still trapped in the rubble. Around 50 kids were injured in the collapse.
3: Well, today, OpenAI, the company behind ChatGPT, is being sued by 8 states who claim its chatbot is harmful to users, including children. The lawsuits reportedly marked the most significant coordinated state action against an artificial intelligence company. The filings claim OpenAI misled parents about ChatGPT's safety and argue it's designed to be overly agreeable and feign human compassion. Last year, writer Laura Riley wrote an essay for the New York Times saying that her daughter spoke extensively to ChatGPT about her mental health struggles before taking her own life.
0: Archaeologists say they've located the oldest shipwreck ever found off the coast of Turkey. Experts say the ship went down as many as 4,700 years ago, and that's around the time the Great Pyramid was being built. The team dated the cargo, clay jars, by matching their shape to jars found near the pyramids in Egypt. Experts believe the ship was heading for Troy or Crete, but sank, fighting the wind and current. The jars will be going on display at a new museum in Turkey.
5: Let's plan your day here now. Clear skies and temperatures that will end up kind of settling here in the 30s over the next couple of hours in most areas. We'll have lots of sunshine and really beautiful conditions here for our day, getting up into the mid-60s for this afternoon.
3: Good morning, Northwest. Time right now is 6:13.
0: Well, four Spokane police officers were cleared in a fatal shooting, but now prosecutors taking another look. Text messages between the officers suggest they may have coordinated their account of events. What we know coming up at 6:30.
3: Well, kids are getting some hands-on work with electric circuits. Might sound risky at first, but what if they could do it in a safe, supervised learning environment? Zap Lab is now open at the Northtown Mall, a new STEM-built studio for people of all ages. We are live with a preview of what you could expect to see with your kids. Checking in with Alexander Konierz after the break.
16: On the PNW Ag Network, I'm Glenn Vaughan. Sales of ag tractors and combines declined in both the United States and Canada in September compared with the same time a year earlier.
17: According to new data from the Association of Equipment Manufacturers, U.S. tractor sales were down over 16% from September of 2025. Combine sales fell nearly 11%. In Canada, tractor sales declined just over 15%. Combine sales dropped nearly 38% from year-ago levels. The monthly sales figures reflect continuing softness in the North American farm equipment market amid economic pressures facing the agricultural producers. The report did not provide additional details on factors contributing to those declines. I'm Michael McDonald on the PNW Ag Network.
16: Will farm country have enough nitrogen needed this fall? The war in Iran and pressures in the Strait of Hormuz still limiting shipments, putting pressure on world supplies. Josh Linville, Vice President of Fertilizer at StoneX.
18: Yeah, it's a big deal, just like it has been since February 28th. I mean, you sit there and you just take a look at it, just a snapshot of the marketplace. Three of the world's biggest urea exporters, Iran, Qatar, Saudi Arabia, are behind the strait. Same three are big anhydrous exporters. Saudi Arabia is a major phosphate exporter out there. So just on the surface, just looking at those three, that's a massive loss. And with the attacks that went on this weekend, it doesn't look like it's improving anytime soon. But the problem is, it's always the devil's in the details, right? It's the fact that gas, so much gas comes from that body of water, and that gas goes to feed nitrogen production facilities around the world that help support or hurt global gas prices around the world. That's why we've seen a little bit of European production go down.
16: Linville said sulfur production is in an even worse spot, and he added the tariff battle between Canada and the United States having a significant impact on potash, and the future really depends on the success of USMCA renegotiations. For more from Linville, just check out pnwag.net. We'll have more for you there. This is the PNW Ag Network.
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3: Welcome back. It is now 6:17. Are you looking for something fun to do with the kids as the weather gets a little cooler? A new hands-on STEM build studio at the Northtown Mall hopes to offer just that.
0: It's called Zap Lab. It's an interactive electronics experience just opened its doors here in Spokane. And Alexandra Konierz is live at the studio this morning. Alexandra, you're getting a real hands-on experience there.
20: We are definitely getting a hands-on experience here. We're currently working on making one of these recorders, which is a build that you get to do if you come to Zap Lab. I've got Jacob here with me this morning, who's one of the owners of this business.
0: Yes.
20: And now, while in the last 30 minutes or so,
0: yes,
20: we've been doing a couple of the steps, right? We put
0: yes
20: on the circuit, we screwed it on.
0: Yep.
20: Now you're going to show us the final steps.
21: Now we're going to close it up.
20: Okay, show us how it's done.
21: So using the little sticky pad, we're going to secure our AAA battery holder. This is what's powering everything.
20: Uh-huh.
21: Secure it nice in place. We'll slide on our back here.
20: And what's really cool, actually, is kids get to choose their own color that they do this on.
21: Yes.
20: Wow. And so you guys use a 3D printing machine to print all of these out. Is that right?
21: Correct.
20: Wow. Yep. That is
21: amazing.
20: We'll
21: secure that in place.
20: Hopefully,
21: I'll have you do the final screw.
20: Okay, let's do it here. This is so cool. What's the reaction been like from kids when they get to build things like this? Ooh,
21: it's been great. You know, like I said, they're problem solving. They're figuring out how things work. They're making sure they're double checking all their components, and then they get to leave with a build that's functional.
20: Yeah.
21: So they get to record a message, or they get to turn on a light.
20: And roughly how much does it cost to make something like this?
21: So our price range for our different projects are about $15 to $25 for different projects. We price per project, making sure that, you know, we're right in that affordable range, multiple families, and there you go.
20: I chose the pink color. I think it's so pretty. Cool. Yep. And so then you just press record?
21: Hold down record, record a message, and then hit the play button.
20: All right, testing 1, 2, 3. Let's see if it works here.
1: All right, testing 1, 2, 3.
20: Amazing! Great job. That's so cool.
21: Build your own voice recorder.
20: Yeah, you get to just walk around the house playing little sounds with this. Now, has there been any of your builds that have been most popular?
21: Currently, right now, the voice recorder is definitely the most popular. Our flagship product was the Pixel. Uh-huh. That one is also very popular. People love putting the little circuits together, learning how a circuit works, all the different components, and then fidgeting with the little RGB light, changing and mixing and matching colors, understanding how that works.
20: Yeah.
21: That's been very popular as well.
20: That's so cool. Thank you so much, Jacob, for giving us a look at this. Now, Zap Lab is open Monday through Friday from 11 to 7 every single day. And what's cool is they're actually going to be switching out the builds. So next month, there's going to be new builds here for you to try out, but you'll still get to try out the old ones if you want to give it a shot. Reporting live from the Northtown Mall, Alexandra Cohen-Yartz, 4 News Now.
3: These kids are learning about things that I couldn't even begin to tell you about. Circuits and pixels and...
0: This is exactly the kind of thing I would have loved I was a kid.
3: Yeah.
0: Being able to tinker and wanting to, like, do inventions and stuff like that, just being a little scientist. It's so cool.
3: It's so much fun. So yeah, go check it out. It's in the Northtown Mall there for you and your kids to go hang out on, maybe on a colder day. But these next couple of days here, Matt, might be days to be outside. Maybe save that for a day when it's a little bit not as nice out.
2: Yeah, have a nice outside day or an outside activity the next couple of days if you can, because this is the best weather of our week. And hey, I mean, you know, the later we get into October, the less warm, at the very least, our days end up becoming. Our temperatures right now, a little bit cooler than where we were this time yesterday. We were at freezing in Sandpoint in the Colville area. Got some 20s in places like Deer Park. Still hanging on to a few spots around 40 in Spokane. Most of us, though, like in downtown Coeur d'Alene, are sitting somewhere in the mid-30s. We're in the 40s in Pullman and Lewiston, a little bit warmer than we were there yesterday. Our temperatures for the day, we will be kind of hovering in the 30s here for a couple more hours. 9 o'clock, we're in the back into the 40s for those of you that have cooled off pretty fast. And then we're in the mid-60s for the afternoon. So we ended up somewhere in the kind of low 60s yesterday. So I'm expecting mid to upper 60s. Could be as warm as 67 or 68 around some of our kind of warmer Spokane neighborhoods for this afternoon. And we got some 70s out there on the board in the broader region. 70 in Omak, 72 for Moses Lake, and in Ritzville, we'll be in the upper 60s around the LC Valley. Dayton hits 72 today. Our cool spot down in Grangeville at 60 degrees. Next 4 days in your forecast, we're going to be warmer on Friday. What a beautiful looking day. 70 degrees. Not going to be as consistently sunny as today will be, as we are going to have a few clouds showing up late in the day ahead of this cool down that will take us through the weekend and eventually back down towards kind of a more average mid-October temperature range in the low 60s and upper 50s. So high pressure has been building here across the Pacific Northwest, and that has led to the beautiful conditions here and the warm weather that we are going to see the next couple of days. We get a couple of systems. One moves through, produces a little bit of wind. The second one dives to the south here, which if you were hoping for some rain, unfortunately, that looks a little bit less likely than what we thought earlier on in the week with that deep southerly motion there from that system. However, we will have much cooler air set in place, and I'm still holding a candle, leaving the light on, for a chance for a shower or two here on Tuesday. So I would keep an eye on that kind of Tuesday night, Wednesday forecast, the way things are looking right now. If you maybe want to avoid the showers, otherwise it's going to be pretty easy. Nice looking weather here over the next several days.
3: Yeah, not a bad weekend at all.
0: Yeah, I'm not looking ahead. I'm going to really focus on staying present.
2: You know?
0: That's my goal.
3: Good advice.
2: Good idea.
3: Yeah, that's some good advice, Rob. Thank you.
0: Your Good Morning Northwest time is 6:23.
3: Well, for our local high school football teams, an undefeated season is happening right now for one of them, despite not even playing a home game. Coming up here from the players of Northwest Christian as they look to keep their win streak alive. That's coming up next here in Morning Sports.
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0: The Northwest Christian Crusaders football team has the standard set. These current seniors have yet to witness a losing season, and this year they've ripped off a 6-0 start and rank in the top five in the state. The most impressive part is NWC has done all of this away from home, as their football program doesn't have a home stadium on campus. The Crusaders either play true road or neutral site games, ranging from near home like Riverside or much further south and east like Ridgeline or Central Valley's home fields. The team spoke with us yesterday on conquering this unique challenge.
27: To be honest, we're just grateful to even have a program. Like, I'd never dreamed this was being the case when I was in high school. So it's really cool. I had to play at Riverside and Shadle, and it's really cool to have this experience here for the boys. And they just do a great job adapting. Like, it's cool getting to play other places. It's cool kind of getting that, just getting to go see other fields, you know, real nice. You know, we played at Ridgeline, CV. It's all awesome. And the leagues we play at, like, the schools in our league are really cool. Like, Ritzville's, like, you know, Ritzville, Reardon, they're awesome, like, what you would imagine for small school football. And that's a ton of fun.
0: Northwest Christian next plays at the Reardon Screaming Eagles this Friday at 7 p.m. Make sure to stay tuned tonight for our expanded piece on the Crusaders. Friday Night Sports Extra Game of the Week live for just one more day. And you can choose between Gonzaga Prep at Meade, Lake City in Coeur d'Alene, and Mount Spokane at Cheney. 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You can vote on our website, KXOY.com, right now through tonight at 8. Seahawks try to mend their wounded wings from a home loss to San Francisco this weekend and gear up for a tricky road contest to the Denver Broncos. Hawks face a more injured Broncos team, missing multiple key defending starters, including All-Pro cornerback Pat Surtain. Both teams badly need wins at 3-2 in tough West divisions. Kickoff at Mile High is tonight at 5:15. Make sure to tune in to 4 News Now tonight for those Hawks highlights, plus a look at your Game of the Week winner.
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3: Well, you're likely being inundated with political ads this time of year, and the information can get confusing. But coming up, we're taking a look at the language in the contentious millionaires tax in Washington and who is impacted. Coming up.
6: Plus, voters in Idaho will have to decide if they want to overturn the state's strict abortion ban. Who's funding both sides of the ballot next?
7: 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The Dow Jones closed yesterday at 51,620 points. The S&P 500 ended the day at 7,720, and the NASDAQ closed at 26,690 points. 10-year treasuries are at 5.1%. Now taking a look at commodities, crude oil's trading at about $95 a barrel. The price of gold is at $4,120 an ounce, while silver is at $55 an ounce. Soft white wheat's quoted at $6.50 a bushel. Costco is trading at $982. And finally, UPS stock is trading at $95 a share. Learn how to retire with Altmaier by joining Dave on Altmaier Financial Radio. Here this Saturday at 7 a.m. and Sunday at 9:30 a.m. and 2 p.m. Reporting to you from Altmaier Financial Group in Spokane and Coeur d'Alene for 920 News Now. Have a great morning.
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3: I'm Natalie Grant. Today is Thursday, October 15th. Let's get right in over to meteorologist Matt Grace, taking a look outside for us this morning. Good morning, Matt.
5: Hey, good morning. And we are getting the commute going here, at least in North Idaho, on what is going to be a beautiful, beautiful day. Temperatures are in the upper 30s and low 40s. Still hanging on to the 40s in a few spots. We are definitely a little bit cooler than what we started off yesterday with, where we had the clouds and even a couple of showers in central Washington. Clouds, not something you're going to find all that much of today. We're going to have beautiful sky conditions all throughout our Thursday. Temperatures are going to be a little bit warmer here as well. And I'm expecting us to get into the middle and upper 60s, which means pretty much the entire afternoon and the beginning of your evening will be spent in the 60s as well. So that is going to feel really, really nice. This warming trend is going to take us up to 70 tomorrow, and then comes a cool down. You know, weather like this doesn't last forever this time of year. And so we have a cold front that's going to come through with some gusty winds. It's going to lead to cooler weather next week and, well, at least a small chance of showers, but not as optimistic about that as I was at the beginning of this week. So we'll talk more about that cold front, what you can expect for Saturday coming up.
6: Matt, thank you. A new inflation report is out, and it shows prices skyrocketing, largely because of President Trump's tariffs and the Iran war.
3: It now comes as we have less than 3 weeks until the midterm elections. ABC's Karen Hua is in D.C. this morning with those details.
10: Good morning. There's been a pretty clear domino effect. The war with Iran has made diesel prices rise to record highs, which in turn increases the cost of things like clothes and groceries. This morning, the typical American family is paying about $600 more a month compared to 3 years ago. Inflation is now at 3.7% compared to a year ago, up nearly 1% since President Trump took office. But Trump denies it's a problem. Across the country, Republicans, who've been in power for 2 years, appear to be blaming everyone but themselves for the state of the economy. At a rally in Arizona, President Trump blamed his predecessor, Joe Biden. And during a debate in Maryland, the audience laughing after Republican Congressman Andy Harris blamed high diesel prices on Democrats. Democrats place the blame squarely on President Trump's economic policies. In Oklahoma, a cattle rancher who voted for Trump three times now says his policies are hurting the country.
11: Middle of America's hurting. I mean, we live, the lifeblood of America is diesel fuel. Everything you eat, consume, wear is delivered with a diesel-powered vehicle.
10: Diesel, the fuel used to move almost everything you can buy, is up 72%. Airfare is more than 22% higher, and clothes are up more than 3%. This was the final inflation report before the midterm elections, just 19 days away now. Karen Hua, ABC News, Washington.
0: The Spokane County Prosecutor's Office is reopening an investigation against several Spokane police officers who shot and killed a man in 2024. Last month, the prosecutor's office cleared these four officers, determining that their use of force was justified for shooting Joshua Musselman. Well, yesterday afternoon, the Spokane Independent Investigative Response Team said the prosecutor, Preston McCollum, had asked them to reopen the case in light of new information. It did not elaborate on what the new information was, but a story from Range Media revealed text messages between officers about the shooting took place at an apartment building on East Cora. The story detailed how Officer Daniel Valencia and Officer Matthew Stewart allegedly texted each other the day after the shooting. According to Range, the messages appear to show them coming up with a story about why they were responding to the apartment building in the first place.
3: Opposing ads about Initiative 645, which would repeal Washington's millionaires tax, are raising some concerns about whether the measure could eventually make pensions taxable. This morning, we're looking into what the bill actually says and who could be affected. Now, the tax is set to take effect in 2028, applying to personal income above $1 million a year. Ads calling for voters to oppose I-645 say the tax could lead to pensions becoming taxable. One ad shows a fire chief expressing his concerns over the retirement.
12: The state made first responders a promise. Our retirement benefits would be protected from taxes. This year, Olympia broke that promise. One sentence buried in the income tax bill.
3: Now, the bill includes language that does not exempt pensions, but the tax would only affect people whose pensions and other income combined exceed $1 million annually. Opponents of I-645 say the ad is misleading, arguing that the tax is intended for the state's highest earners. Supporters of the repeal effort say that leaving the language in place could allow lawmakers to lower the income threshold in the future. I-645 will appear on ballots being sent out to Spokane voters. You'll start getting those ballots in your mailbox today. Well, meanwhile, voters in Idaho will decide the fate of the state's strict abortion ban next month.
0: Millions of dollars are being spent to convince you to vote for or against it. If Proposition 1 is approved, it would establish a legal right to abortion before a fetus can survive outside of the womb. It would also allow abortions after that point if there's a medical emergency that threatens the mother's life or health. The PAC, Too Extreme for Idaho, recently reported receiving more than $1 million in donations from two church groups. The political action group has raised more than $4 million so far. The PAC supporting the initiative has raised more than $630,000 since September 29th. Your Good Morning Northwest time is 6:36.
3: We're checking back in with meteorologist Matt Gray. He's got a gorgeous sunrise starting to brew out here in Deer Park.
5: Wow, look at him. Great.
3: Beautiful.
5: It's a little chilly still in Deer Park this morning, as it usually is when we have a clear night. Temperatures are in the 20s here, but they won't be that way for long. We've got a nice warm afternoon, at least by October standards. Keep it up for all of us in our forecast coming up.
0: 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We take a look at some of the work they're doing as we reach the halfway point in the campaign.
3: And a flamingo in Louisville is making headlines for proving it's never too late to have kids. Coming up, we'll show you the bird that's breaking records. That's next.
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16: For the past 79 years, Washington State promised pensions were protected from taxes. 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They didn't stop at pensions. Social Security has no named protections either. Why would they do that if they aren't coming after our retirements? 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
17: I taught public education for 38 years, and I love teaching my K through 6 students. Every paycheck I paid into my own pension, the state made a promise never to tax that pension. 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Please join me in voting yes on Initiative 645 to restore retirement protection.
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3: Right now is 640. We are almost halfway through the collection phase of our annual Coats for Kids campaign.
0: And we're making sure every kid in our region has something warm to wear this week. And yesterday, our Chris Crocker met up with our friends at the Camaro Club, who donated more than $1,100 for us to buy new coats.
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5: And Camaro Club is one of our MVPs here every season. Planning your day right now, 40 degrees, clear skies as we get ready for the sun to come up here, which is not going to be until after 7:05. I think it's about 7:08 now. So, yeah, we got a ways to go here still. And we also have a ways to go when it comes to our high temperatures. By noon, we're in the mid-50s. We are in the mid and upper 60s for this afternoon with clear blue skies. It is going to be a gorgeous Thursday around the inland northwest. Taking a look ahead, we will be quickly following with our temperatures tonight, but it's going to be a warmer night ahead of what is going to be a pretty warm day on Friday.
0: Matt, thank you. Some say it's never too late to have kids, no matter how old you are.
3: Apparently, this 60-year-old Chilean flamingo has proved that fact. Her name is Queen, and she gave birth to two chicks at the Louisville Zoo. The baby flamingos are among six new chicks. Wildlife officials believe she's the oldest female flamingo to have chicks. The gray-colored chicks will reach their adult size by 80 days old. And experts say it could take up to 2 years for them to develop their signature color, which, of course, is pink. Way to go, Queen.
0: Yes, Queen.
3: Proving her name
0: correct. As the kids say.
3: Hey, she wants the chick still at her age?
0: Good for her. Look at those. Wow, I love flamingos.
3: They are really beautiful. The way
0: they're
3: just
0: kind of move
3: together in packs. They're a little odd.
0: They're odd. But I like them, though.
3: Hey, we like a little
0: odd. A little odd.
3: It's kind of fun. Good Morning Northwest time right now is 6:42.
0: Well, a new family-friendly business has opened its doors at the Northtown Mall, and it hopes to give your kids an experience like nothing else. Alexandra Coney Arts is live at Zap Lab. It's a hands-on STEM build studio for kids.
30: Well, here at Zap Lab, kids get to build their own technology. And it's not just through learning from a lecture or a worksheet. They actually get to get the hands-on experience themselves. We'll give you a look at some of the things that you'll get to build if you come out to Zap Lab right after the break.
3: Well, Social Security recipients will see a bump in payments as inflation also rises. How much more you can expect? That's coming up.
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6: Welcome back. Your time is 6:46. Kids building their own electronics. I know it may sound a little scary, but what if they could do it in a safe environment that was designed to spark curiosity and encourage real learning?
3: This is pretty cool. This is at the Zap Lab. It's a new interactive STEM build studio at the Northtown Mall, and it hopes to offer this creativity to families all across the Inland Northwest. Our Alexandra Konertz is live this morning inside the new studio space. So, Alexandra, you've gotten a hands-on experience to really understand this. What can you say about how the business works?
30: Good morning. Well, it's really simple. People can just stop by. You get a little booklet that explains exactly how you're going to make your build, and then you get to create electronics just like the ones that are on display here. But if you need some help, you, of course, have Jacob and Andrew here who can help you out with building these. Now, you guys are the owners here of Zap Lab. You guys have been open for a couple of weeks now. How have things been going?
26: Very well. Very well. Great response from the community. Everyone that's come in has enjoyed it, loved it. Word of mouth is spreading. So we feel like we've tapped into something special here.
30: I think you definitely have. It's such a unique concept. Now, here we have a couple of the things on display that people can create. Can you tell us a little bit what they are, Andrew?
27: Yeah, so we got our voice recorder, which kids are having a blast playing with at home. Kind of annoying for the parents, but they are having a lot of fun. We got the Pixel here, which, you know, a lot of kids are using as night lights. They, you know, if you flick the switches, it'll change colors and whatnot. And then a mini light here also.
30: That's so cool. So many different things to create, and there's also fun puzzles and everything around the store as well. Now, how do you guys make all of this? Is this something you get online, or how does that work?
26: Yeah, we start with an idea. So we start with an idea and brainstorm. We have five dads together partnered. Two of them, they have minds where they can just work through things. They get all, they source all the components. They put together our projects for them and get a finished product out to the public.
30: That's really, really cool. And now, what is it that you guys have planned for the future? I know you guys just opened up, but it sounds like you got some pretty cool projects to come.
27: Yeah, so by request, we are going to start offering courses for kids Sundays and Mondays, so we can tap into some of the homeschool communities that have been, you know, really enjoying this process. The first course is The Art of Problem Solving. What a skill to be learning this day and age, where, you know, a lot of these skills, they aren't taught in schools with, you know, traditional packets and worksheets and direct instruction. Whereas if you come in here, you know, we've designed a course that is free, not free in price, but you're free to learn in your own way, right? There's no instruction. You're going to be just learning, you know, the best way you do, and you know, problem solving. What a skill! Yeah.
30: And of course, I mean, you guys are geared towards kids and families, but I'm hearing you're having people of all ages stopping by.
26: Absolutely, we like to say we're from ages 2 to 102. We've had grandparents come in and do builds. Parents, we've had 20-something, 30-somethings come in, ask if they can do builds. Absolutely, this is for everybody. Everybody loves to learn.
30: Thank you guys so much for being with us this morning, giving us a little preview of what you offer here. If you want to come out to this, it's located at the Northtown Mall. They're open from Monday through Sunday, so all week long from 11 a.m. to just before 7 is when they are open. Reporting live, Alexandra Cohen-Yartz, 4 News Now.
0: All right, Alexandra, thank you. I like that. From 2 to 102.
3: That's fun. Yeah, like you can do fun things at any age, learn a new skill at any age, but that's something that the kids definitely would love to go tinker with.
0: And we saw her with that recorder earlier, and you know, you got to take something home with you.
3: Love to see it.
0: Pretty cool.
3: All right, Matt, taking a look at our forecast today. Also looking pretty nice, pretty fun.
5: Yeah, no, a lot of fun could be had today outside in your forecast. And I mean, we just saw the impending sunrise there, looking over downtown Spokane. It is starting off pretty good. Now, we're still in the sweater territory this morning, but here's your afternoon temperatures. 67 in downtown Spokane and the Millwood area, 67 as well in downtown Coeur d'Alene. Everybody else in the local area, anywhere between 64 and about 66 or so. Spirit Lake will be a little bit chillier. We'll be right at 62. We'll likely see some upper 60s, maybe even a couple of low 70s around places like Harrison or as you head further south along the Palouse today, as high pressure continues to strengthen over the inland northwest. So some beautiful conditions. We go into Friday, it's going to be even warmer. This is well above average. We're talking about 15 plus degrees above average, 70 degrees for a high in the Spokane area on Friday. And then the bottom drops out after that as we see more cool air coming in. Now remember, our average high as we get into the weekend is about 57 degrees. So really not all that surprising that we're kind of regressing back towards the average, what it would be as the weather changes. So clear skies right now across the west, and we are waiting for things to kind of break down here, which will happen coming up on Saturday, and some of this more active weather out over the North Pacific to start to make inroads. Now, we're not going to see much of the moisture department here on our side of the Cascades. There will be a little bit of rain in the Cascades, but we are going to see on Saturday some gusty winds as this first round of cooler air pushes into the region here. So as early as about 9, 10 o'clock, you're already going to start to notice the breeze. And then for the afternoon, pretty gusty, especially across eastern Washington. Good chance for some more blowing dust and limited visibility here. Gusts of 30 to 40 miles an hour around the Spokane area with some gusts in that 45 plus range across the Columbia Basin here. So it's not going to be for very long here, just as that front comes through during the midday and early afternoon that we'll see those strongest winds, but certainly something that will be quite noticeable as you go about the day. Now, we get into your Saturday elsewhere. We've got rain in the Cascades, and then our next round of rain, well, not looking as nearly optimistic about that as what I was earlier on in the week. The storm system approaches here on Monday, but then dives down to the south. There'll be some southerly wind flow, which could bring a chance for rain back into our area either late Tuesday or early on Wednesday. But we'll have to cross that bridge when we get there. And just the overall chances not looking as good for next week as what we had maybe just a couple of days ago. But that's how these things go sometimes. We'll have a slight chance of a shower coming in for Tuesday. I'm going to leave up there. Temperatures next week will be in the 50s, so enjoy the 60s and 70s that we've got right now. We'll be right back with your morning sprint.
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10: The Dow Jones has gained 250 points to 51,870. The S&P 500 is down 25 to 7,695. And the NASDAQ is down 250 points to 26,440. 10-year treasuries are at 5%. Taking a look at commodities, crude oil is trading at $96 a barrel. The price of gold is at $4,175 an ounce, while silver is at $57 an ounce. Soft white wheat is quoted at $6.50 a bushel. And finally, Costco stock has gained about $20 this morning and is now trading at $1,000 a share. Learn how to retire with Altmaier by visiting altmaierfinancial.com, where you can find time this weekend to join Dave on Altmaier Financial Radio. 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
3: Your time right now is 6:55, and it's time to get you ready to take on your Thursday in the morning sprint.
6: The Spokane City Council passed an ordinance last night to impose a new 0.1% sales tax.
3: The ordinance passed in a 6-1 vote and will help fund public safety initiatives. The council members in support of this new tax say that the funds will help pick up some of the shortfalls that law enforcement currently faces, like supporting mental health calls, with the purchase of a new public safety campus. Lone dissenter, Councilman Michael Cathcart, was against approving this tax without the public's input. The tax will now go into effect on January 1st.
6: The council also unanimously approved a resolution that would allow fire victims to receive asbestos testing at no cost. The city will pay for asbestos testing for people whose insurance doesn't cover it. People who already had the testing done may be reimbursed up to $1,600.
5: It's hard to ask for a better day in your weather than what we will have today. 30s to start, 40s as we head towards 10, 11 o'clock, and 50s and 60s for your midday and the afternoon. We're going to be into the mid and upper 60s with clear blue skies. Some really just excellent weather for your Thursday.
3: On the same day, new federal numbers showed inflation in September running at 3.7% compared to last year. The Social Security Administration announced a bump in benefits. The annual cost of living adjustment is pushing payments up 3.6% next year. And for a closer look at how inflation is impacting people around the country, stay tuned to Good Morning America. It starts at 7.
6: Washington Senator Patty Murray is starting a new task force to help rebuild trust in our public health system. Murray hosted a panel with several current and former health officials at Washington State University. She called out the Trump administration and Robert F. Kennedy Jr., saying the country has never been more unprepared for a public health crisis. She says giving people a reliable source for health care information is a top priority of the task force.
3: And we'll be back with a final look at what's coming up on Good Morning Northwest, starting on Fox 28. That's right after this commercial break.
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1: From ABC News, I'm Sherry Preston. President Trump spent another day on the campaign trail Wednesday talking to voters about affordability in Montana. Here's ABC's Karen Waugh.
2: With the midterms less than 3 weeks away, President Trump in Montana last night painting a positive picture of the economy.
3: We don't have inflation, and tariffs don't cause inflation. You know what they cause? Wealth. They cause wealth. We're richer now.
2: But a new inflation report shows prices rising higher than economists expected, up 3.7% from a year ago.
1: And we've learned this morning that wholesale prices were up 6.3% in September compared to last year and 5.6% higher than in August. That is the biggest increase in 4 years. New numbers out about jobs today as well. That news a little more positive, says ABC's Jim Ryan.
4: It's the fifth consecutive week that fewer than 200,000 initial claims for state unemployment benefits have been filed. The Labor Department puts the figure at 199,000 for the week that just ended, about 1,000 more than the previous week. The total number of out-of-work Americans collecting unemployment sits just over 1.7 million.
1: There was a jump in retail sales last month, but a big chunk of the spending went toward paying for gas, according to the Commerce Department. Ukraine striking an oil refinery in Russia. As Ukrainian President Zelensky says, Russia was first to break the so-called energy ceasefire brokered by President Trump. And, says ABC chief foreign correspondent Ian Pannell,
5: Ukraine accuses Elon Musk of limiting access to Starshield, the military-grade version of his Starlink internet service, crucial to their drone program and ability to fend off Russian attacks. Musk pushing back, writing, any limits on speed or usage are decided by the U.S. military and ultimately the President of the United States.
1: A roof collapse at a private school in northwestern Pakistan has killed at least 34 children and a teacher. The Dow is up 177 points. 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
1: There's a new Vatican statement out regarding Pope Leo's prognosis. ABC's Tom Sufi Burge is at the Vatican.
8: I think the most significant thing in this statement is that they are saying that a chest X-ray has been performed on the right lung and that it shows a good recovery after the surgery. Also saying that the Pope has carried out routine checks and everything appears to be normal. And also he is carrying out daily activities independently, they say, and basic physical activities too.
1: An Illinois man is accused of planning a mass shooting targeting racial minorities, including those of Indian descent.
9: 19-year-old Alexandros Paparakis is charged with making a terrorist threat and illegally possessing weapons. Prosecutors say police found an assault-style rifle, 300 rounds of ammunition, and tactical gear at his apartment in Palatine, Illinois. Court documents say he wrote a manifesto targeting minorities and had been planning an attack for 2 years. Investigators believe a Hindu temple in nearby Aurora may have been a target. Paparakis is being held in custody and is due back in court later this month. Dave Packer, ABC News.
1: The Katy, Texas school district is now using robots as janitors. However, says the district's media relations head, Chris Farley.
10: We're people-oriented first. So this is not about, you know, taking jobs. This is about complementing what our great staff is already doing.
1: He says they will always struggle to find and fill custodial positions. I'm Sherry Preston, ABC News.
11: In the military, the mission was clear. You knew what to do. Now, the mission has changed. Stepping in.

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3: Yes, people in Spokane will pay more at the register starting in January. The city council just voted to add a 0.1% sales tax to fund police and mental health response teams. We break down how this affects you.
4: And the best days in our forecast, they're starting right now. How long you'll get to enjoy sunny skies and warm October temperatures.
5: And we are now less than 3 weeks away from the midterms, and Central Valley School District voters will vote to renew a school levy and keep funding for things like sports, education, and support staff, or reject it and watch the district make some significant cuts. We're breaking down both sides of the debate. You're watching KXLY Plus on 4 News Now. Thanks for starting your day with us. I'm Natalie Grant.
3: And I'm Rob King. It is Thursday, October 15th, and let's start things off with meteorologist Matt Gray as we continue this nice little warm-up.
4: Yeah, and we are going to have a very nice afternoon. And certainly, if you were out and about yesterday, you felt a little bit of that extra afternoon warmth. This morning, running in a little bit cooler than what we started off yesterday, with clear skies helping us out, cooling us off quite efficiently, especially in our northern areas. Deer Park at 27, Spirit Lake's down to 29 this morning. Meanwhile, in Coeur d'Alene, we're sitting at 40 degrees, 40 in Post Falls as well, sitting in the 30s pretty comfortably here from Spokane to Liberty Lake along I-90. A couple spots around 40 in the West Plains, but a lot of folks going to be dropping down into the 30s here over in the next hour or two, as we wait for the sun to rise. So for today, once the sun does come up here, it's now after 7 o'clock these days, we're going to see lots of sunshine, pretty conditions. We got into the low 60s yesterday. I'm expecting middle and upper 60s around Spokane and Coeur d'Alene for this afternoon. So, hey, pretty nice looking weather. Barely a cloud in the sky here is now the active weather is being deflected way to our north with high pressure building across the region. And that's going to mean we have an even warmer day coming up for Friday. We'll look at that part of your forecast coming up.
5: Matt, thank you. The Spokane City Council passed an ordinance last night to impose a new 0.1% sales tax.
3: The ordinance passed in a 6-1 vote and will help fund public safety initiatives. The council members in support of the new tax say the funds created from it will help pick up some of the shortfalls that law enforcement currently faces, like supporting mental health calls with the purchase of a new public safety campus. While everyone on the council was in favor of getting the police the additional help they need, the lone dissenter, Councilman Michael Cathcart, was against bringing the tax to fruition without the public's input.
6: Fully support more public safety spending and revenues, and if it was on a ballot with a good plan and the right sunset, I'd consider voting for it. But as this program, or as this stands now, that we're being asked to consider, I cannot vote yes.
3: The tax will now go into effect on January 1st.
5: The council also unanimously approved a resolution that would allow fire victims to receive asbestos testing at no cost. The city will pay for asbestos testing for people whose insurance does not cover it. People who already had the testing done could also be reimbursed up to $1,600.
3: In our For the People coverage this morning, voters in the Central Valley School District will soon decide whether to keep paying a school levy that funds things like extracurriculars and sports, support staff, and special education. Right now, people pay $2.50 per $1,000 of assessed property value. So if someone with a $400,000 home pays $1,000 a year, if the levy passes, they'd keep paying that same rate, which is the maximum school districts can charge under state law. Central Valley says it needs that money to keep existing services and programs in place. And if it doesn't pass, they say 300 jobs could be cut.
7: This is a statement of community values. And it's a statement about supporting our kids, their academics, their learning, and all of that.
3: Kurt Noble is a parent with three kids in the school district. He says he supports funding for schools, but not this specific levy. He thinks the district's budget has outpaced enrollment. Instead of asking for the maximum amount of money, he says the district should make some cuts.
8: just kind of wonder, like, do we really need more money, or maybe we can just shrink our belts a little bit, practice the fiscal responsibility that the school board promised.
3: The district says it needs that money because of inflation and because it's offered more services to students over the years. If the levy passes, those tax rates would take effect in 2028.
5: Well, Americans across the nation are losing trust in our public health system. But Senator Patty Murray is starting a new task force to help rebuild that trust. Murray hosted a panel with several current and former health officials yesterday at Washington State University. She called out the Trump administration and Robert F. Kennedy Jr., saying the country has never been more unprepared for a public health crisis. She says giving people a reliable source for their health care information is a top priority of this task force.
9: CDC has the information, the research, the science that is real, that is funded, that gets to local communities so they have a reliable source to be able to and trusted source to be able to disseminate that information.
5: Senator Murray says that she wants to introduce legislation that will make the CDC run by independent researchers and scientists rather than political appointees.
3: We have a major traffic closure that will continue to affect your morning commute this week. Crews closed down a stretch of North Pines Road in Spokane Valley between Marabu Parkway and East Trent Avenue, as crews are working on paving the road and creating a bigger gap for the train. Drivers entering or exiting Trent are urged to take University or Sullivan during the closure. Trent Elementary has a new access point during the construction. And this comes after months of construction on the $48 million project bringing an underpass and roundabouts to the area. While it's been a headache for drivers, City of Spokane Valley says in the long run, this project is expected to reduce wait times for drivers by 4 hours every day. City crews say the closure was intentionally planned for this week since students at Trent Elementary are not in school. And the plan is for things to wrap up by drop-off on Monday. Your Good Morning Northwest time right now is 5:06.
5: We're checking back in with meteorologist Matt Gray this morning, taking a live look down in Colfax this morning where they're waiting for the sun to come up.
4: Yeah, as we all are. And we're going to be waiting a while here. The majority, really the entirety of this program this morning, as I believe it's 7:08 now, the sun's coming up these days. Your forecast for what is going to be a nice warm October day coming up.
10: We're live at Zap Lab this morning, a new hands-on STEM studio that just opened its doors here at the Northtown Mall, where you not only get to learn about tech, but make the projects yourself and even take them home. All the details you need to know before you make a visit, coming up.
5: Well, 8 states are now suing OpenAI, claiming its chatbot possesses a serious risk to your kids. The lawsuit alleges the company misled parents about ChatGPT's safety. We'll explain what parents need to know right now. It's coming up.
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3: Welcome back. Here's a look at what's new on Good Morning Northwest. 32 children and a teacher were killed and dozens injured when the roof of a school in northern Pakistan collapsed this morning. Heavy overnight rainfall caused the roof of a two-story building at Al-Khair Public School in the city of Peshawar to become unstable and later collapse. The children ranged in ages from 6 to 14 years old. Some children still trapped in the rubble. Around 50 were injured in the collapse.
5: Well, today, OpenAI, the company behind ChatGPT, is being sued by 8 states who claim its chatbot is harmful to users, including children. The lawsuits reportedly mark the most significant coordinated state action against artificial intelligence, a company there. Now, the filings claim that OpenAI misled parents about ChatGPT's safety and argued it's designed to be overly agreeable and feign human compassion. Last year, writer Laura Riley wrote an essay for the New York Times saying that her daughter spoke extensively to ChatGPT about her mental health struggles before taking her own life.
3: Archaeologists say they've located the oldest shipwreck ever found off the coast of Turkey. Experts say the ship went down as many as 4,700 years ago, around the time the Great Pyramid was being built. The team dated the cargo, clay, which was clay jars, by matching their shape to jars found near the pyramids in Egypt. Experts believe the ship was heading for Troy or Crete, but sank, fighting the wind and current. The jars will be going on display at a new museum in Turkey.
4: Pretty cool. And we are a little bit cooler here this morning, temperature-wise, down to 40 degrees and falling here in the Spokane area with some clear skies. We'll be able to cool off down into the 30s in most areas over the next couple of hours. Going through your day, lots of sunshine, really beautiful conditions here as we are on the road to the mid-60s here. Yesterday was the first time we got into the 60s in a little while, and we are going to be even warmer than this as we head into Friday. More on that coming up.
5: All right, Matt, thank you. Good Morning Northwest time right now is 5:12.
3: Well, 4 Spokane police officers were cleared in a fatal shooting. But now prosecutors taking another look. Text messages between the officers suggest they may have coordinated their account of events. What we know coming up at 5:30.
5: Well, kids are getting hands-on with electric circuits. Might sound a little risky at first, but what if they could do it in a safe, supervised learning environment? Zap Lab is now open at the Northtown Mall. It's a new STEM build studio for people of all ages. We are live with a preview of what you can expect. We are checking back in with Alexander Coneyarts right after the break.
18: On the PNW Ag Network, I'm Glenn Boggan. Oregon officials are warning livestock owners about an increase in pigeon fever cases in recent months, urging early detection to protect animal health and prevent further spread. The bacterial disease primarily affects horses, causing abscess and, in some cases, potentially serious internal infections. Flies, contaminated equipment, and breaks in the skin can contribute to transmission. Officials recommend aggressive fly control, disinfecting shared equipment, and isolating infected animals. For additional tips from ODA, just check out pnwag.net. USDA projects global food insecurity will decline over the next decade. although hundreds of millions of people will continue to struggle with accessing enough food.
19: USDA's Economic Research Service estimates 884.4 million people, or just under 20% of the population across 83 low- and middle-income countries, will face food insecurity this year. The agency expects food insecurity rates to decline in most countries this year compared with 2025, partly due to rising per capita incomes and easing food price inflation. Looking ahead, USDA projects the number of food insecure people in these countries that are studied will fall by 33% by 2036, impacting 11.4% of the population. I'm John McKay on the PNW Ag Network.
18: New enrollment in CRP stopped following the September 30th expiration of the 2018 Farm Bill, leaving USDA without authority to approve additional contracts. Congress's latest continuing resolution funds the federal government through December 11th, but it does not extend that farm bill. FSA told offices nationwide that September 30th was the deadline for approving all CRP contracts. Remember, whether you're in Oregon, Idaho, or Washington, PNWAg.net, your source for Northwest Farm News. 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
5: Welcome back. Your time right now is 5:15. Are you looking for something fun to do with the kids as the weather gets a little cooler? Well, a new hands-on STEM build studio at the Northtown Mall hopes to offer just that.
3: Zap Lab is an interactive electronics experience just opened its doors here in Spokane. And Alexandra Coney-Arts is live at the studio this morning. Alexandra, you're getting a hands-on preview of what families can expect when they come to check out the space.
25: Good morning. That's right. We're getting a look at the space that just got opened up a little bit over a month ago. And even in front of us right here, we've got actually what's called a recorder, which is one of the things that families get to build if they come on out to Zap Lab. I've got the two owners of the business here with me this morning, Jacob and Andrew.
26: Good morning.
25: This is so exciting. I mean, this is very different than what you would typically see at the mall. Tell us a little about what Zap Lab is.
26: Zap Lab is just it's a place where kids and families can come in and do some type of electronic build, STEM-like electronic builds. 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
25: That's amazing. 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
25: I love it. And now, when people stop by, how exactly does it work? Is this something where they need to sign up ahead of time, or can they just be walking around the mall and come on in?
26: Yeah, you can definitely walk in, or you can also book a time at zaplabfun.com. But typically what happens for walk-ins, they'll walk in the door, they'll be greeted by Jake or some of the other guys involved, and if they got little kids, they can come and get a little lab coat so they can feel like a scientist working in the lab. They'll pick out what project they want to do, we'll give them the components, and then it's something that the kids and parents can do as a shared activity.
25: Yeah, it's got to be a lot of fun, a great way to just spend your afternoon, your morning, wherever, whenever you're coming by. And what is it that inspired you guys to open up this space?
26: We just wanted a place to community can be had, parents and kids can be working together, they're getting off their screens, they're learning, they're problem solving, and ultimately they get to take home a fun project.
25: Yeah, and what are your hours?
26: 11 to 6 or 7. Just the mall hours.
25: Yeah, I love it. Thank you guys so much. And now, throughout the morning, we're going to be here. We're actually going to take a shot at trying to build this recorder here. So stay with us for a look at that. But for now, reporting live from the Northtown Mall, Alexandra Cohen-Yarts, 4 News Now.
3: All right, Alexandra, thank you. When I was a child, that would have been the coolest thing in the world able to. Because when you're like a young person, you want to like tinker and do cool stuff like that. Mm-hmm. That's rad.
0: It looks super fun. Mm-hmm. Taking a live look outside this morning. We're channeling the color of the sky today with our all black. Yeah. Are we in mourning for something? Maybe the
3: morning of warmer temps.
0: Not yet.
4: Preeminence. Yeah. Yeah. Yeah, wow. I guess we all just called each other subliminally.
0: And coordinated.
3: I had a dream.
4: All right. Well, let's take a look here at your temperatures here this morning. It is a little bit chillier in many areas than what we began yesterday with, certainly in those places where we had some cloudy skies and even a couple of showers yesterday in north central Washington, the central part of Washington State. We are at 40 in Spokane, but I don't think we'll be there for much longer. Sitting at freezing in Sandpoint and Colville, 36 right now in Bonners Ferry. Coeur d'Alene's down to 35. We're at 41 in Pullman and 43 in the LC Valley. So a little bit warmer around the Palouse in the LC Valley, about 5 to 7 degrees warmer than we were at this time yesterday. We are, at least in Spokane, kind of sitting even for the moment, cooler in Kootenai County and cooler across much of our northern tier here than what we woke up to on Wednesday. So for this Thursday, with a couple more hours of clear skies, waiting for the sun, we'll continue to see a little bit of a cooling trend that'll drop us down into the 30s around the greater Spokane Valley area. So mid-30s in some of those places that are already down to, say, 38, 39. And then a nice warm-up here with the sunny skies. We'll end up in the mid-60s for today, which is getting close to 10 degrees above average here now as we get into the middle of October, somewhere like 8 to 10 degrees above average. A little bit warmer today in Coeur d'Alene at 67. We'll be at 66 in the Pullman area, 70s for Moses Lake in Ritzville, and across much of the central part of Washington State, 70 for Omak. Upper 60s in the LC Valley. We'll see low to mid-60s across much of North Idaho and the Northern Panhandle. We get even warmer here for Friday, and this is a day we've been anticipating this all week long. Sky conditions not going to be as, perfectly clear, crystal clear blue for tomorrow, but hey, a high of around 70, can't really beat that. We will very quickly head back down to the 50s, which is pretty close to average for this time of the year over the next few days. Strong high pressure over the west is going to degrade. We'll have a little system coming in over the weekend and then a bigger one slide down the west coast here for the start of next week. And that's going to keep that chillier air sitting in place across the western U.S. and here at home in the inland northwest for the majority of this upcoming week. So now we got a look into Wednesday and next week. We'll still be in the 50s, right at average or slightly above average by that point, but expecting us to just kind of hover in the 50s here from Sunday all the way through at least the middle of next week and possibly all of next week. Some changes in your forecast. I've just become less and less optimistic about us seeing rain early next week. We could certainly use the rain. It's been a very dry October, but I certainly understand anybody who's like, hey, okay. I'm clapping for those of you who can't hear what's going off my mic there.
0: Happy with the no rain, I guess, for some people. But yeah, like you said, any amount of rain that we can get, it will just put us in a better spot for the rest of our season.
4: Yeah, exactly. And we're looking at it being a little bit windy on Saturday, so we'll talk about that in the next half hour.
0: All right, Matt, thank you so much.
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0: Well, one of our local high school football teams is undefeated this season, despite not even playing a home game. Coming up, hear from the players of Northwest Christian as they look to keep their win streak going. That's coming up next here in Morning Sports.
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7: The Northwest Christian Crusaders football team has the standard set. These current seniors have yet to witness a losing season, and this year they've ripped off a 6-0 start and rank in the top five in the state. The most impressive part is NWC has done all of this away from home, as their football program doesn't have a home stadium on campus. The Crusaders either play true road or neutral site games, ranging from near home like Riverside or much further south and east like Ridgeline or Central Valley's home fields. The team spoke with us yesterday on conquering this unique challenge.
8: To be honest, we're just grateful to even have a program. Like, I'd never dreamed this was being the case when I was in high school. So it's really cool. I had to play at Riverside and Shadle, and it's really cool to have this experience here for the boys. And they just do a great job adapting. Like, it's cool getting to play other places. It's cool kind of getting that, just getting to go see other fields, you know, real nice. You know, we played at Ridgeline, CV. It's all awesome. And the leagues we play at, like, the schools in our league are really cool. Like, Ritzville's, like, you know, Ritzville, they're awesome, like, what you would imagine for small school football. And that's a ton of fun.
7: 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Friday Night Sports Extra Game of the Week, live for just one more day. And you can choose between Gonzaga Prep at Meade, Lake City in Coeur d'Alene, and Mount Spokane at Cheney. 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You can vote on our website, KXOY.com, right now through tonight at 8. Seahawks try to mend their wounded wings from a home loss to San Francisco this weekend and gear up for a tricky road contest to the Denver Broncos. Hawks face a more injured Broncos team, missing multiple key defending starters, including all-pro cornerback Pat Surtain. Both teams badly need wins at 3-2 in tough West divisions. Kickoff of Mile High is tonight at 5:15. Make sure to tune in to 4 News Now tonight for those Hawks highlights, plus a look at your Game of the Week winner.
0: Let's go Hawks.
3: Oh, yeah. A little Thursday night action.
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0: Well, you're likely being inundated with political ads this time of year, and the information can be a little confusing. But coming up next, we take a look at the language in this contentious millionaire's tax and who's affected. That's coming up.
3: Plus, voters in Idaho will have to decide if they want to overturn the state's strict abortion ban. Who's funding both sides of the ballot next? But before we head to break, here's today's Tech Bites.
9: In today's Tech Bites, Claude gets political. Anthropic says it's adding U.S. voting information from the nonpartisan group Democracy Works to its Claude chatbot. Election results will also be added. It's the latest example of AI companies positioning chatbots as a source of information. If you plan on purchasing the new iPhone Duo, you may want to be extra careful with it. The starting price for this foldable phone is just under $2,000, and repairs will be costly. Fixing damage to the inner display alone can set you back $1,000 unless you have Apple Care Plus. Finally, NASA's effort to make batteries for the moon. It's called the Spears Project, and its biggest challenge is the moon's wild temperature swings. Those include nighttime readings of more than 300 degrees below zero. The batteries will need to power everything on the lunar surface. Those are your Tech Bites. I'm Hannah Vitale.

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8: 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The Dow Jones has gained 280 points to 51,900. The S&P 500 is down 20 to 7,700. And the NASDAQ is down 190 points to 26,500. 10-year treasuries are at 5%. Taking a look at commodities now, crude oil's trading at $96 a barrel. The price of gold is at $4,175 an ounce, while silver is at $56 an ounce. Soft white wheat's quoted at $6.50 a bushel. And finally, Nvidia stock has lost about $5 this morning and is now trading at $216 a share. 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
13: Thanks for starting your day with us. I'm Rob King.
14: I'm Natalie Grant. Today is Thursday, October 15th. Let's get right over to meteorologist Matt Grice, taking a look at our first alert forecast today. Good morning, Matt.
15: Hey, good morning. And we are seeing still cooling conditions here, sitting right at 40 degrees. But for how much longer? I think a lot of us are going to end up in the 30s if you're not there already, with some clear skies here. And still about 90 plus minutes until the sun comes up here. So as we go through your morning, temperatures in the 30s as you get going later on this morning. Start to go about your day. We'll end up in the 40s by the time we get towards 9 o'clock again. So in general, sitting in kind of this same 5 to 8 degree range of temperatures here for the next several hours. Clear skies, that's a big change compared to yesterday. And we have a really beautiful October day set ahead for us. Clear skies throughout the day, temperatures in the mid and upper 60s around the region, nice and warm. Our average highs at this point in October, usually somewhere in the upper 50s. So any day in the 60s or like tomorrow, close to 70 degrees, definitely days you got to take advantage of here this time of the year. Cold front coming in for Saturday. We'll chat more about that here over the in the next few minutes, as that is going to really cool us down as we get into the back end of the weekend.
13: All right, Matt, thank you. A new inflation report is out and it shows prices skyrocketing, largely because of President Trump's tariffs and the Iran war.
14: This comes as we now have less than 3 weeks until the midterm elections. ABC's Karen Hwa in D.C. today with those details.
1: Good morning. There's been a pretty clear domino effect. The war with Iran has made diesel prices rise to record highs, which in turn increases the cost of things like clothes and groceries. This morning, the typical American family is paying about $600 more a month compared to 3 years ago. Inflation is now at 3.7% compared to a year ago, up nearly 1% since President Trump took office. But Trump denies it's a problem. Across the country, Republicans, who've been in power for 2 years, appear to be blaming everyone but themselves for the state of the economy. At a rally in Arizona, President Trump blamed his predecessor, Joe Biden. And during a debate in Maryland, the audience laughing after Republican Congressman Andy Harris blamed high diesel prices on Democrats. Democrats place the blame squarely on President Trump's economic policies. In Oklahoma, a cattle rancher who voted for Trump 3 times now says his policies are hurting the country.
16: Middle of America's hurting. I mean, we live, the lifeblood of America is diesel fuel. Everything you eat, consume, wear is delivered with a diesel-powered vehicle.
1: Diesel, the fuel used to move almost everything you can buy, is up 72%. Airfare is more than 22% higher, and clothes are up more than 3%. This was the final inflation report before the midterm elections, just 19 days away now. Karen Hua, ABC News, Washington.
13: Well, back here at home, the Spokane County Prosecutor's Office is reopening an investigation against several Spokane police officers who shot and killed a man in 2024. Last month, the prosecutor's office cleared these four officers, determining their use of force was justified for shooting Joshua Musselman. Well, yesterday afternoon, the Spokane Independent Investigative Response Team said the prosecutor, Preston McCollum, had asked them to reopen the case in light of new information. It did not elaborate on what the new information was, but a story from Range Media revealed text messages between officers about the shooting that took place at an apartment building on East Cora. The story detailed how Officer Daniel Valencia and Officer Matthew Stewart allegedly text each other the day after the shooting. According to Range, the messages appear to show them coming up with a story about why they were responding to the apartment building in the first place.
14: Opposing ads about Initiative 645, which could repeal Washington's millionaires tax, are raising concerns about whether the measure could eventually make pensions taxable. We're looking into that bill and what it actually says and who could be affected. The tax is set to take effect in 2028, applying to personal income above $1 million a year. Ads calling for voters to oppose I-645 say that the tax could lead to pensions becoming taxable. One ad shows a fire chief expressing his concerns over his retirement.
17: The state made first responders a promise. Our retirement benefits would be protected from taxes. This year, Olympia broke that promise. One sentence buried in the income tax bill.
14: Now, the bill includes language that does not accept that does not exempt pensions, but the tax would only affect people whose pensions and other income combined exceed $1 million annually. Opponents of I-645 say the ad is misleading, arguing that the tax is intended for the state's highest earners. Supporters of the repeal effort say leaving the language in place could allow lawmakers to lower the income threshold in the future. I-645 will appear on ballots being sent to Spokane County voters. Those ballots should start arriving in your mailbox today. Voters in Idaho will decide the fate of the state's strict abortion ban next month.
13: And millions of dollars are being spent to convince you to vote for or against it. If Proposition 1 is approved, it would establish a legal right to abortion before a fetus can survive outside of the womb. It would also allow abortions after that point if there's a medical emergency that threatens the mother's life or health. The PAC Too Extreme for Idaho recently reported receiving more than $1 million in donations from two church groups. The political action group has raised more than $4 million so far. The PAC supporting the initiative has raised more than $630,000 since September 29th. Your Good Morning Northwest time right now is 5:36.
14: We're checking back in with meteorologist Matt Gray this morning to get a live look outside. Is it foggy or just dark? I can't tell.
15: It is both. It is foggy and it is dark. The last one not coming as a surprise here. Over Snoqualmie Pass, this is going to be an area where the weather is going to be a little bit sketchier as we go into the weekend. A chance for some rain in the Cascades in the days ahead, along with more of those foggy conditions. So if you're already looking ahead to the weekend, well, we'll look ahead too, coming up in your forecast.
13: 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We take a look at some of the work they're doing as we reach the halfway point in the campaign.
14: A flamingo in Louisville is making headlines, proving it's not too late to have kids. Coming up, we'll show you the bird that's breaking records after the break.
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13: Welcome back. Your time is 5:46. Kids building their own electronics. I know it may sound a little scary, but what if they could do it in a safe environment that was designed to spark curiosity and encourage real learning?
14: Well, that's what the Zap Lab, a new interactive STEM build studio, hopes to offer to families all across the Inland Northwest. Our Alexander Konyarts live this morning inside the Creative Studio's new space. So, Alexander, can you tell us how this all works?
23: Good morning. Well, people can stop by. You can also sign up online if you want. And then you get to actually come and build some of the electronics yourself. I have Jacob here with me this morning, who's one of the owners. And now this is one of the builds you guys have. It's a recorder. Is that right?
24: It is our voice recorder, yes.
23: And so before we get into actually trying to build it ourselves, can you just show people how it works? I think
24: absolutely.
23: That really puts it to life.
24: They get to put all the components together. And then once it's complete, they get to record up to about a 30-second message. And they can say, come to Zap Lab and build your own voice recorder.
23: I love that. That is amazing. Now, tell us a little bit, what are the first few steps that people get to take?
24: So the first thing we're going to do is we want to connect all of our components to our circuit board.
23: Okay.
24: First thing we're going to do is take our AAA battery holder and we're going to connect it to the circuit.
23: This guy?
24: Correct.
23: Okay.
24: Yep.
23: And so I see you got also the instructions here for families to use while they're doing this.
24: Yep. It's designed to be self-led. We want parents and kids working together, working through the directions, building it together.
23: Yeah.
24: But essentially, if you want to come in and try it yourself, you can as well. We're here to help. We can be as involved or not involved at all.
23: I love it. And now, so we got a little, you gave me some instructions before.
24: Yep.
23: Is it red towards
24: the... red to the VCC and black to ground, and the prongs will just fit right on there.
23: Nice.
24: Perfect. Snug it up.
23: And
24: we're
23: then...
24: now we're gonna connect our speaker wire to the circuit.
23: Okay. And that one just goes in that way?
24: Correct. Yep.
23: White
24: and if it doesn't
23: white.
24: Fit, we just twist it around. And it's really great for problem solving. Kids can figure out the dexterity of their fingers, figure out what works, what doesn't work, and make sure they're doing it right.
23: Gotcha.
24: All right, next we're gonna get our buttons installed into the internal mechanism here.
23: I see. And now you guys have been open for about a month now. How's that been going?
24: We've been open to about a month. We've had consistent traffic. People have had great experiences. They love coming here. The kids leave happy, especially with something like a voice recorder. They get to annoy the heck out of their parents.
23: I know, walking around the house making
24: yes.
23: those voice recordings.
24: But it's really cool. Once they complete a build, you see the light turn on in them, whether they're building a Pixel or a Zap light, and they push a button and the light turns on, or they record a message. You can just see them figuring it out, and then a lot of the times, they don't do it correctly the first time, but then they get to figure out and problem solve. What went wrong? How do we fix it? How do we make it work? And that's been really rewarding to see the kid work through those steps and to complete a project.
23: And I saw online it said about a 30 to 45 minute session, but if kids stop by and they need some extra time, is that okay?
24: Absolutely. Yeah, yeah. They can book sessions online. They're about an hour, but typically our builds are about 15 to 30 minutes, but more time is absolutely there for them.
23: I love it. Thank you so much, Jacob. Now, this was just, of course, step one. In about 30 minutes, we're going to do step two and actually put it inside and see if we get the voice recorder to work. Now, Zap Lab is located at the Northtown Mall. It's open from 11 to 6 p.m. in the evening. So plenty of opportunities to come and check it out. They're open Monday through Sunday. It's geared for kids from 3 to 17, but really open to people of all ages. Reporting live from the Northtown Mall, Alexandra Cohen Yards, 4 News Now.
0: Hey, if you got a kid who's too good at that, they're going to be walking around pulling wires out of speakers in your house and reconfiguring things.
3: Don't worry, Dad. I learned how to take apart your TV.
0: Yeah, I got you, Dad. Don't worry. But hey, it could set them up for a career maybe in the future.
3: What a unique thing to have.
0: Cool.
3: I've never seen anything like that.
0: I think that's super cool. Yeah. It's super fun. And then they get a voice recorder to annoy you all day, like they said.
3: Fun.
0: Which also sounds like fun. Well, Matt, taking a look at our forecast for today. Not a bad day ahead of us.
4: Yeah, no, I think it's going to be a beautiful day. I would argue this is our best overall day of weather because you've got the Chamber of Commerce guys. You know, it's clear, it's blue, it's almost perfect. And then temperatures are pretty decent. They're warm, but definitely not too warm. You get up into the 70s here, which is what we expect for Friday. And, you know, now that we are kind of getting more used to some of the cooler weather, it's going to be a bit of a shock here, just like some of those really warm temperatures that we had last week were. But this is how our next few days are going to go. A lot happening in a 4-day span. The beautiful weather today, warmer weather for Friday, windy weather on Saturday, and then we are back down to the 50s for Sunday. So let's take a look at the overall pattern here. You can see it is clear all across the western United States, high pressure building along the west coast, deflecting all of this active weather up towards Alaska and the Yukon. And you can see a lot of stormy activity out there in the North Pacific. This is eventually going to push its way into our area later on in the week. And as we go into Saturday, that first push of cooler air rolls in, and that is going to up our winds. So we're going to be on the lookout for gusty crosswinds out on the highways and interstates, blowing dust as well to limit visibility. Those are going to be the big things that we're going to watch for. Plus, up in the high country in the mountain areas, it is going to be pretty darn windy. We're talking about probably 40, 50 plus mile an hour wind gusts. So probably not the best hiking day either, even with what we're anticipating is pretty dry conditions. This is cold front pushes through. So gusts up to 40 miles an hour in the Columbia Basin, gusts 30 to 40 for Spokane into the Coeur d'Alene area, especially for the kind of midday and early afternoon. So it is going to be a gusty day overall around the region. Like I said, we may end up with a few more of these advisories for blowing dust if things really start to get picked up here across central Washington. Now, we're also going to have a chance for rain in a couple of areas with this storm. For most of us, we will be dry, but
15: If you have travel plans through the Cascades here on Saturday, there is going to be some rain that you will have to contend with here. Some wet roads there over places like Snoqualmie Pass. The next storm system comes in behind that. You can see it's spinning out here on Monday. Now, earlier in the week, thought the trajectory of this maybe would end up going right into the Pacific Northwest. That does not look like it is going to be the case any longer. Instead, it slides down the coast to California, but we have some southerly wind flow that will at least bring some moisture back towards the inland northwest here on Tuesday into Wednesday. So I'm going to be looking at late Tuesday, and I'm going to be looking at Wednesday as well for some potential changes to your forecast to where we could see at least a few showers, particularly around the Blue Mountains and in the central panhandle here. So, yeah, our chances for above average precipitation continue to lessen as we've gone throughout the week. But I'm leaving the line on for some showers late Tuesday with a 20% chance of rain. Temperatures next week will be in the 50s. So this is our, at least for the moment, our swan song for some of the warmer weather.
0: Hey, we said that last week.
5: Yeah, that's true.
15: Well, and this was not as warm as last week was.
5: No,
15: so
5: that's true.
15: We're slowly kind of stepping down here with every warm spell. We'll see what the next week has in store, because we are going to be warming up heading into next Thursday, Friday.
0: But like we've said, any chance we get a chance to see the 65s, the 70s, let's take them.
5: We'll take it, especially. It's going to be nice.
15: No, I'm going to be sitting out on the porch on Friday. It's going to be nice.
0: Love it. Matt, thank you so much. Your time right now is 5:53.
13: Well, a big shakeup at one of the big streamers. Netflix announced some of its largest layoffs ever. Why the company is letting go 6% of its workforce next.
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6: 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The Dow Jones has gained 370 points to 51,990. The S&P 500 is down 10 to 7,710. And the NASDAQ is down 190 points to 26,500. 10-year treasuries are at 5%. Now taking a look at commodities, crude oil is trading at $96 a barrel. The price of gold is at $4,175 an ounce, while silver is at $57 an ounce. Soft white wheat is quoted at $6.50 a bushel. And finally, SpaceX has lost about $5 this morning and is now trading at $146 a share. Learn how to retire with Altmaier by visiting altmaierfinancial.com, where you can find times this weekend to join Dave on Altmaier Financial Radio. 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Have a great morning.
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10: Who are the billionaires bankrolling Proposition 1? Progressives from New York, radicals from California, liberal mega donors like Michael Bloomberg. They want Idaho's abortion laws to be as extreme as theirs. Here's how. Prop 1 says abortion is allowed until fetal viability, then redefines viability to permit abortion on demand as late as the 7th or 8th month, long after the baby can feel pain. It eliminates Idaho's parental consent laws, allowing minors to get abortions without their parents' knowledge or consent. It even shields abortion providers from liability. Late-term abortions after the baby can feel pain. Abortions on teenage girls without parental consent. Abortion clinics shielded from liability. That's New York. That's California. And that is Prop 1. It's just too extreme for Idaho. Keep Idaho, Idaho. No on Proposition 1. 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
14: Welcome back. Your time right now is 5:56, and here's a look what's new on Good Morning Northwest. Delta is getting ready to land its biggest upgrade to premium seats in decades. Some of the changes include new meals, upgraded amenity kits, and better in-flight entertainment. The airline says many of the changes are thanks to input from people working on the planes every day, those flight attendants.
13: Well, Netflix is going through its biggest round of layoffs since 2022. The streaming giant cutting about 1,000 jobs, which is roughly 6% of its workforce. Those cuts hitting several parts of the company, including tech, legal, and HR.
14: Well, it started out as a sightseeing trip last month to Yellowstone National Park.
13: But it quickly turned into a nightmare for one family from California and their dog, Luna. Luna, a 10-year-old Jack Russell Chihuahua mix, got out of a cabin while the family was exploring the park and suddenly found herself in the wilds of Yellowstone, home to grizzly bears, wolves, and coyotes. After days of searching, the family, fearing the worst, reluctantly returned home. And then they started getting calls about people seeing her. And soon, Norris Ark and Recovery Center had joined in the search for Luna. And eventually, they were able to close in on Luna's general area.
1: About a week and a half ago, we received information from a construction crew in the park that they had been seeing her multiple times a day in an area where they were cutting a new road.
13: So they set up a remote-controlled live animal trap. Unfortunately, colder weather was setting in, and it worked. Luna's owner flew in from California to reunite with Luna. She was checked out by a veterinarian.
14: Stories like this make me so happy because obviously she's reunited with her family.
13: Yes.
14: As a dog owner, also makes me sick to think about.
13: At some point, they had to make the decision of, like, we have to leave Yellowstone and leave our dog there.
14: I would live in Yellowstone.
13: You
14: would,
13: Just your home now?
14: I would live there, and I would find Winnie, and that would be my life.
13: You could spawn some of the geysers. That'd be nice.
14: Yeah, there you go.
13: Make the most of it. Well, here's a look at what's coming up on Good Morning Northwest.
14: Well, our community is continuing to rebuild from the Spokane wildfires, and now the city council is working to clear one more major hurdle for victims. How you can get free asbestos testing. That's next.
13: And since the pandemic, trust in the CDC and public health services have dwindled. Now the state is working to rebuild the trust. We have those details next. Yes, people in Spokane will pay more at the register starting in January. The city council just voted to add a 0.1% sales tax to fund police and mental health response teams. We break down how this affects you.
4: And the best days in our forecast, they're starting right now. How long you'll get to enjoy sunny skies and warm October temperatures.
14: And we are now less than 3 weeks away from the midterms, and Central Valley School District voters will vote to renew a school levy and keep funding for things like sports, education, and support staff, or reject it and watch the district make some significant cuts.
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2: From ABC News, I'm Sherry Preston. It was to have been the first public execution in nearly a century, and now it won't be happening. President Trump saying on Truth Social that the firing squad death of Fort Hood shooter

0: 13 and wounded 31. Defense Secretary Pete Hegseth has ordered that the 56-year-old die by firing squad, and President Trump suggested it be a live-streamed execution. Now he's dropped the idea, posting on Truth Social that victims and families of the victims of the massacre will still be able to watch Hassan die.
1: ABC's Jim Ryan. Another snapshot of the economy. The Labor Department says wholesale inflation was double what economists predicted it would be, mostly because of higher fuel costs caused by the Iran war.
2: As Republicans wrestle with the economic fallout of this war, the president is increasingly lashing out at his opponents, overnight saying that leakers who reveal information on military plans should be shot. Meanwhile, the money continues to flow into these races. Advertisers now on track to spend $10 billion on campaign ads.
1: ABC's Mary Bruce. Ukraine resuming attacks on Russian oil refineries hours after President Volodymyr Zelensky said a brief truce with Moscow was over. The Vatican has issued a statement saying Pope Leo is working from his hospital room after undergoing surgery to remove that cancerous nodule from his lung.
3: Everything is positive in terms of the recovery. The key question, of course, is did the cancer spread? Nothing on that at the moment. And the Vatican is stressing, I think, that, you know, there will be tests. Those test results could take some time in terms of determining if all of the cancer was removed and if the cancer had spread before, and whether or not the Pope will need any form of treatment going forward.
1: ABC's Tom Sophie Burridge at the Vatican. Checking the markets, the Dow is up 426 points and the S&P is up 25. 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
1: Harry and Meghan making their first joint public appearance since moving back to the UK.
6: The couple visiting a recording studio and food bank in Nottingham. A crowd of 100 or so cheering them. Today's trip, a more muted affair than when they visited the town after announcing their engagement back in 2017. The streets back then, packed for their official engagement.
1: ABC's Lama Hassan in London, the king reiterating that the two are not working royals. October is Breast Cancer Awareness Month, and as ABC's Rebecca Jarvis reports, there's new technology that could help doctors determine whether someone's breast cancer will return.
7: It's called Tumor Site Risk. It's just received FDA clearance. The technology uses AI to analyze an existing breast MRI to help estimate the risk of a woman's cancer returning 5 or even 10 years later. And here's what that actually looks like. The AI examines the tumor and the surrounding tissues. Then it generates a personalized report classifying a patient as low, intermediate, or high risk.
1: An arrest in the cold case disappearance of Michelle Parker, who went on the People's Court over a decade ago, trying to settle a dispute with her ex-husband, Dale Smith, over a $5,000 engagement ring.
8: He gets pretty malicious and vindictive, and he's a mean person, especially when he's been drinking.
1: That was on the show. She disappeared shortly after that. Police had suspected the husband. Recent DNA testing led to Smith's arrest. Sherry Preston, ABC News.
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13: Well, we are now less than 3 weeks away from the midterms, and Central Valley School District voters will vote to renew a new school levy or reject it and watch the district make significant cuts. We're breaking

0: both sides of the debate. Live on KXY Plus and 4 News Now, you're watching Good Morning Northwest. Thanks for starting your day with us. I'm Natalie Grant.
1: And I'm Rob King. Today's Thursday, October 15th. Let's start things off with meteorologist Matt Gray, who's got a look at some of your current conditions around the area.
2: A little bit cooler out there this morning. Frosty in a few spots. Meade is down to 34, for example, this morning. And Newman Lake's down to 36, along with Hayden. We're seeing 20s around Deer Park and Spirit Lake. We're seeing mid-30s in the valley. And we're still hanging on to 40 degrees in Airway Heights and in Post Falls. Overall, I'm just taking a little slice off of what we had yesterday under some of those cloudier skies. So despite a cooler start, we are going to have a warmer afternoon. We're going to have some beautiful weather. This is going to be one of the best days we have in our 7-day forecast. Clear skies, temperatures in the mid-60s, nice and warm. Really a day to maybe take advantage and head outside on your lunch break if you get the chance and enjoy this weather. Clear skies across the Pacific Northwest and the western United States. High pressures in control, deflecting our more active weather in the broader region away from us, at least for the time being. Now, that is not going to last. As we head towards the weekend, things start to get a little bit messier in your forecast. We'll show you what you need to be looking out for as you make your plans this weekend. Coming up.
0: Matt, thank you. Well, the Spokane City Council passed an ordinance last night to impose a new 0.1% sales tax.
1: The ordinance passed in a 6-1 vote and will help fund public safety initiatives. The council members in support of the tax say the funds created from it will help pick up some of the shortfalls that law enforcement currently faces, like supporting mental health calls, with the purchase of a new public safety campus. And while everyone on the council was in favor of getting police the additional help they need, the lone dissenter, Councilman Michael Cathcart, was against bringing the tax to fruition without the public's input.
3: Fully support more public safety spending and revenues, and if it was on a ballot with a good plan and the right sunset, I'd consider voting for it. But as this program, or as this stands now, that we're being asked to consider, I cannot vote yes.
1: The tax will now go into effect on January 1st.
0: The council also unanimously approved a resolution that would allow fire victims to receive asbestos testing at no cost. The city will pay for asbestos testing for people whose insurance does not cover it. People who already had the testing done may be reimbursed up to $1,600.
1: In our For the People coverage this morning, voters in the Central Valley School District will soon decide whether to keep paying a school levy. Funds things like extracurriculars and sports, support staff, and special education. Right now, people pay $2.50 per $1,000 of assessed property value. So someone with a $400,000 home pays $1,000 a year. If the levy passes, they'd keep paying that same rate, which is the maximum school districts can charge under state law. Central Valley says it needs that money to keep existing services and programs in place. And if it doesn't pass, they say 300 jobs could be cut.
4: This is a statement of community values, and it's a statement about supporting our kids, their academics, their learning, and all of that.
1: Kurt Noble is a parent with three kids in the school district. He says he supports funding for the schools, but not this specific levy. He thinks the district's budget has outpaced enrollment. Instead of asking for the maximum amount of money, he says the district should make some cuts.
5: Just kind of wonder, like, do we really need more money, or maybe we can just shrink our belts a little bit, practice the fiscal responsibility that the school board promised.
1: The district says it needs that money because of inflation and because it's offered more services to students over the years. If the levy passes, those tax rates would take effect in 2028.
0: Well, Americans across the nation are losing trust in our public health system right now. But Senator Patty Murray is starting a new task force to help rebuild that trust. Murray hosted a panel with several current and former health officials yesterday at Washington State University. She called out the Trump administration and Robert F. Kennedy Jr., saying the country's never been more unprepared for a public health crisis. She says giving people a reliable source for their health care information is a top priority of this task force.
6: CDC has the information, the research, the science that is real, that is funded, that gets to local communities so they have a reliable source to be able to and trusted source to be able to disseminate that information.
0: Senator Murray says that she wants to introduce legislation that will make the CDC run by independent researchers and scientists rather than political appointees.
1: We have a major traffic closure that will continue to impact your morning commute this week. Crews closed down a stretch of North Pines in Spokane Valley between Marabu Parkway and East Trent Avenue. as they work on paving the road and creating a bigger gap for the train. Drivers entering or exiting Trent are urged to take University or Sullivan during the closure. Trent Elementary has a new access point during the construction. And this comes after months of work on the $48 million project, bringing an underpass and roundabouts to the area. While it's been a headache for drivers, the city of Spokane Valley says in the long run, this project is expected to reduce wait times for drivers by 4 hours every day. City crews say the closure was intentionally planned for this week, since students at Trent Elementary are not in school. The plan is for things to wrap up by drop-off on Monday.
0: Well, today, you have one final chance to weigh in on the data center zoning in Spokane County. Back in August, county commissioners unanimously approved a pause on data centers through the middle of December, though it could be extended through next summer. Today's public hearing is happening at 4:30 in the county commissioners' hearing room.
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0: We're checking back in with meteorologist Matt Gray this morning, taking a live look outside. And how are we looking today, Matt?
2: All right, things are going pretty decent this morning. Clear skies, a little bit chillier. A lot of us are going to be in the 30s as you step out the door and the first rays of dawn coming up over the mountains here in Hayden as we begin. But it's going to be a really nice looking Thursday around in the Northwest.
7: We're live at Zap Lab this morning, a new hands-on STEM studio at the Northtown Mall where kids get to not just learn about tech, but actually build projects just like these themselves and even take them home. We'll give you all the info you need if you want to make a visit a little later in the show.
0: Well, eight states are now suing OpenAI, claiming that its chatbot poses a serious risk to your kids. The lawsuit alleges the company misled parents about ChatGPT safety. We'll explain what parents need to know right now. That's next.
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1: Welcome back. Your time is 6:10. Here's a look at what's new on Good Morning Northwest. This morning, an arrest in the cold case killing of a Florida mother who went missing not long after she appeared on the People's Court with her ex-fiance back in 2011.
0: Michelle Parker and Dale Smith Jr. went on the show to settle a dispute over a $5,000 engagement ring. Police say that Smith was the last one to see Parker after she dropped their kids off at his house in Orlando. Investigators say her car was later found nearby and her phone recovered from a lake, but her body was never found. Police say they didn't have the evidence to charge Smith until now. That's thanks to advancements in technology. Smith is now charged with second-degree murder, which the state's attorneys say could get bumped up to first degree if the evidence supports it.
1: 32 children and a teacher were killed, dozens more injured when the roof of a school in northern Pakistan collapsed this morning. Heavy overnight rain caused the roof of a two-story building at Al-Khair Public School in the city of Peshawar to become unstable and later collapse. The children ranged in ages from 6 to 14 years old. Some children still trapped in the rubble. Around 50 kids were injured in the collapse.
0: Well, today, OpenAI, the company behind ChatGPT, is being sued by 8 states who claim its chatbot is harmful to users, including children. The lawsuits reportedly mark the most significant coordinated state action against an artificial intelligence company. The filings claim OpenAI misled parents about ChatGPT's safety and argue it's designed to be overly agreeable and feign human compassion. Last year, writer Laura Riley wrote an essay for the New York Times saying that her daughter spoke extensively to ChatGPT about her mental health struggles before taking her own life.
1: Archaeologists say they've located the oldest shipwreck ever found off the coast of Turkey. Experts say the ship went down as many as 4,700 years ago, and that's around the time the Great Pyramid was being built. The team dated the cargo, clay jars, by matching their shape to jars found near the pyramids in Egypt. Experts believe the ship was heading for Troy or Crete, but sank, fighting the wind and current. The jars will be going on display at a new museum in Turkey.
2: Let's plan your day here now. Clear skies and temperatures that will end up kind of settling here in the 30s over the next couple of hours in most areas. We'll have lots of sunshine and really beautiful conditions here for our day, getting up into the mid-60s for this afternoon.
0: Good morning, Northwest. Time right now is 6:13.
1: Well, 4 Spokane police officers were cleared in a fatal shooting, but now prosecutors taking another look. Text messages between the officers suggest they may have coordinated their account of events. What we know coming up at 6:30.
0: Well, kids are getting some hands-on work with electric circuits. Might sound risky at first, but what if they could do it in a safe, supervised learning environment? Zap Lab is now open at the Northtown Mall, a new STEM build studio for people of all ages. We are live with a preview of what you can expect to see with your kids. We're checking in with Alexander Konierz after the break.
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0: Welcome back. It is now 6:17. Are you looking for something fun to do with the kids as the weather gets a little cooler? A new hands-on STEM build studio at the Northtown Mall hopes to offer just that.
1: It's called Zap Lab. It's an interactive electronics experience just opened its doors here in Spokane. And Alexandra Coney-Arts is live at the studio this morning. Alexandra, you're getting a real hands-on experience there.
7: We are definitely getting a hands-on experience here. We're currently working on making one of these recorders, which is a build that you get to do if you come to Zap Lab. Mm-hmm. I've got Jacob here with me this morning, who's one of the owners of this business.
1: Yes.
7: And now, while in the last 30 minutes or so,
1: yes,
7: we've been doing a couple of the steps, right? We put
1: yes
7: on the circuit, we screwed it on.
1: Yep.
7: Now you're going to show us the final steps.
20: Now we're going to close it up.
7: Okay, show us how it's done.
20: So using a little sticky pad, we're going to secure our AAA battery holder. 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
7: Uh-huh.
20: Secure it nice in place. We'll slide on our back here.
7: And what's really cool, actually, is kids get to choose their own color.
20: Yes.
7: That they do this on.
20: Yes.
7: Wow. And so you guys use a 3D printing machine to print all of these out. Is that right?
20: Correct.
7: Wow.
20: Yep.
7: That is
20: so we'll
7: amazing.
20: Secure that in place.
7: Hopefully,
20: I'll
7: this
20: have you do
7: works
20: the final
7: well
20: screw.
7: Okay. Let's do it here. This is so cool. What's the reaction been like from kids when they get to build things like this?
20: It's been great. You know, like I said, they're problem solving. They're figuring out how things work. They're making sure they're double checking all their components, and then they get to leave with a build that's functional.
7: Yeah.
20: So they get to record a message, or they get to turn on a light.
7: And roughly, how much does it cost to make something like this?
20: So our price range for our different projects are about $15 to $25 for different projects. We price per project, making sure that, you know, we're right in that affordable range, multiple families, and there you go.
7: I chose the pink color. I think it's so pretty. Cool.
20: Yep.
7: And so then you just press record.
20: Hold down record,
7: record
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7: That's so cool.
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7: Yeah, you get to just walk around the house playing little sounds with this. Now, has there been any of your builds that have been most popular?
20: Currently, right now, the voice recorder is definitely the most popular. Our flagship product was the Pixel.
7: Uh-huh.
20: That one is also very popular. People love putting the little circuits together, learning how a circuit works, all the different components, and then fidgeting with the little RGB light, changing and mixing and matching colors, understanding how that works.
7: Yeah.
20: That's been very popular as well.
7: That's so cool. Thank you so much, Jacob, for giving us a look at this. Now, Zap Lab is open Monday through Friday from 11 to 7 every single day. And what's cool is they're actually going to be switching out the builds. So next month, there's going to be new builds here for you to try out, but you'll still get to try out the old ones if you want to give it a shot. Reporting live from the Northtown Mall, Alexandra Coney-Arts, 4 News Now.
0: These kids are learning about things that I couldn't even begin to tell you about. Circuits and pixels and...
1: This is exactly the kind of thing I would have loved when I was a kid.
0: Yeah. Yeah.
1: Being able to tinker and wanting to like do inventions and stuff like that, just being a little scientist.
0: Yeah.
1: Oh, so cool.
0: It's so much fun. So yeah, go check it out. It's in the Northtown Mall there for you and your kids to go hang out on maybe on a colder day. But these next couple of days here, Matt, might be days to be outside. Maybe save that for a day when it's a little bit not as nice out.
2: Yeah, have a nice outside day or an outside activity the next couple of days if you can, because this is the best weather of our week. And hey, I mean, you know, the later we get into October, the less warm, at the very least, our days end up becoming. Our temperatures right now, a little bit cooler than where we were this time yesterday. We were at freezing in Sandpoint in the Colville area. Got some 20s in places like Deer Park. Still hanging on to a few spots around 40 in Spokane. Most of us, though, like in downtown Coeur d'Alene, are sitting somewhere in the mid-30s. We're in the 40s in Pullman and Lewiston, a little bit warmer than we were there yesterday. Our temperatures for the day, we will be kind of hovering in the 30s here for a couple more hours. 9 o'clock, we're in the back into the 40s for those of you that have cooled off pretty fast. And then We're in the mid-60s for the afternoon. So we ended up somewhere in the kind of low 60s yesterday. So I'm expecting mid to upper 60s. Could be as warm as 67 or 68 around some of our kind of warmer Spokane neighborhoods for this afternoon. And we got some 70s out there on the board in the broader region. 70 in Omak, 72 for Moses Lake, and in Ritzville, we'll be in the upper 60s around the LC Valley. Dayton hits 72 today. Our cool spot down in Grangeville at 60 degrees. Next 4 days in your forecast, we're going to be warmer on Friday. What a beautiful looking day. 70 degrees. Not going to be as consistently sunny as today will be, as we are going to have a few clouds showing up late in the day ahead of this cool down that will take us through the weekend and eventually back down towards kind of a more average mid-October temperature range in the low 60s and upper 50s. So high pressure has been building here across the Pacific Northwest, and that has led to the beautiful conditions here and the warm weather that we are going to see the next couple of days. We get a couple of systems. One moves through, produces a little bit of wind. The second one dives to the south here, which if you were hoping for some rain, unfortunately, that looks a little bit less likely than what we thought earlier on in the week with that deep southerly motion there from that system. However, we will have much cooler air set in place, and I'm still holding a candle, leaving the light on, for a chance for a shower or two here on Tuesday. So I would keep an eye on that kind of Tuesday night, Wednesday forecast, the way things are looking right now. If you maybe want to avoid the showers, otherwise it's going to be pretty easy. Nice looking weather here over the next several days.
0: Yeah, not a bad weekend at all.
1: Yeah, I'm not looking ahead. I'm going to really focus on staying present.
2: You know?
1: That's my goal.
0: Good advice.
2: Good idea.
0: Yeah, that's some good advice, Rob. Thank you.
1: Your Good Morning Northwest time is 6:23.
0: Well, for our local high school football teams, an undefeated season is happening right now for one of them, despite not even playing a home game. Coming up here from the players of Northwest Christian as they look to keep their win streak alive. That's coming up next here in Morning Sports.
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23: Here in Eastern Washington, Michael Baumgartner is protecting families' power bills, and he's setting a new standard in Washington, D.C.
24: Data centers shouldn't be forced into communities that don't want them. 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
23: Michael Baumgartner, protecting your power bill and cleaning up Congress.
24: Too many politicians are only interested in padding their resumes and their wallets. I'm Michael Baumgartner, and I'm taking on the D.C. corruption. I sponsored a law banning representatives from trading stocks. Politicians shouldn't get rich on inside information, and they should remember that they're voting for you, not their pocketbooks. It's time members of Congress remember they are elected to serve, not to get rich.
23: Lower costs, honest government. Results for Eastern Washington. Michael Baumgartner is getting things done for us in Congress.
24: I'm Michael Baumgartner, candidate for Congress, and I approve this message because families should always come first.
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5: The Northwest Christian Crusaders football team has the standard set. These current seniors have yet to witness a losing season, and this year they've ripped off a 6-0 start and rank in the top five in the state. The most impressive part is NWC has done all of this away from home, as their football program doesn't have a home stadium on campus. The Crusaders either play true road or neutral site games, ranging from near home like Riverside or much further south and east like Ridgeline or Central Valley's home fields. The team spoke with us yesterday on conquering this unique challenge.
6: To be honest, we're just grateful to even have a program. Like, I'd never dreamed this was being the case when I was in high school. So it's really cool. I had to play at Riverside and Shadle, and it's really cool to have this experience here for the boys. And they just do a great job adapting. Like, it's cool getting to play other places. It's cool kind of getting that, just getting to go see other fields. You know, real nice. You know, we played at Ridgeline, CV. It's all awesome. And the leagues we play at, like, the schools in our league are really cool. Like, Ritzville's, like, you know, Ritzville, they're awesome, like, what you would imagine for small school football. And that's a ton of fun.
5: 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Seahawks try to mend their wounded wings from a home loss to San Francisco this weekend and gear up for a tricky road contest to the Denver Broncos. Hawks face a more injured Broncos team, missing multiple key defending starters, including all-pro cornerback Pat Surtain. Both teams badly need wins at 3-2 in tough West divisions. Kickoff at Mile High is tonight at 5:15. Make sure to tune in to 4 News Now tonight for those Hawks highlights, plus a look at your Game of the Week winner.
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0: Well, you're likely being inundated with political ads this time of year, and the information can get confusing. But coming up, we're taking a look at the language in the contentious millionaires tax in Washington and who is impacted. Coming up.
1: Plus, voters in Idaho will have to decide if they want to overturn the state's strict abortion ban. Who's funding both sides of the ballot next?
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8: 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The Dow Jones has gained 370 points to 51,990. The S&P 500 is down 10 to 7,710. And the NASDAQ is down 190 points to 26,500. 10-year treasuries are at 5%. Now taking a look at commodities, crude oil's trading at $96 a barrel. The price of gold is at $4,175 an ounce, while silver is at $57 an ounce. Soft white wheat's quoted at $6.50 a bushel. And finally, SpaceX has lost about $5 this morning and is now trading at $146 a share. Learn how to retire with Altmaier by visiting altmaierfinancial.com, where you can find times this weekend to join Dave on Altmaier Financial Radio. 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Have a great morning.
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0: You're listening to Good Morning Northwest on 920 News Now. This is a replay of this morning's show. From 4 News Now, this is Good Morning Northwest.
1: Thanks for starting your morning with us. I'm Rob King.
2: I'm Natalie Grant. Today is Thursday, October 15th. Let's get right on over to meteorologist Matt Grace, taking a look outside for us this morning. Good morning, Matt.
3: Hey, good morning. And we are getting the commute going here, at least in North Idaho, on what is going to be a beautiful, beautiful day. Temperatures are in the upper 30s and low 40s. Still hanging on to the 40s in a few spots. We are definitely a little bit cooler than what we started off yesterday with, where we had the clouds and even a couple of showers in central Washington. Clouds, not something you're going to find all that much of today. We're going to have beautiful sky conditions all throughout our Thursday. Temperatures are going to be a little bit warmer here as well. I'm expecting us to get into the middle and upper 60s, which means pretty much the entire afternoon and the beginning of your evening will be spent in the 60s as well. So that is going to feel really, really nice. This warming trend is going to take us up to 70 tomorrow, and then comes a cool down. You know, weather like this doesn't last forever this time of year. And so we have a cold front that's going to come through with some gusty winds. It's going to lead to cooler weather next week and, well, at least a small chance of showers, but not as optimistic about that as I was at the beginning of this week. So we'll talk more about that cold front, what you can expect for Saturday coming up.
1: Matt, thank you. A new inflation report is out, and it shows prices skyrocketing, largely because of President Trump's tariffs and the Iran war.
2: It now comes as we have less than 3 weeks until the midterm elections. ABC's Karen Hua is in D.C. this morning with those details.
4: Good morning. There's been a pretty clear domino effect. The war with Iran has made diesel prices rise to record highs, which in turn increases the cost of things like clothes and groceries. This morning, the typical American family is paying about $600 more a month compared to 3 years ago. Inflation is now at 3.7% compared to a year ago, up nearly 1% since President Trump took office. But Trump denies it's a problem. Across the country, Republicans, who've been in power for 2 years, appear to be blaming everyone but themselves for the state of the economy. At a rally in Arizona, President Trump blamed his predecessor, Joe Biden. And during a debate in Maryland, the audience laughing after Republican Congressman Andy Harris blamed high diesel prices on Democrats. Democrats placed the blame squarely on President Trump's economic policies. In Oklahoma, a cattle rancher who voted for Trump 3 times now says his policies are hurting the country.
5: Middle of America's hurting. I mean, we live, the lifeblood of America is diesel fuel. Everything you eat, consume, wear is delivered with a diesel-powered vehicle.
4: Diesel, the fuel used to move almost everything you can buy, is up 72%. Airfare is more than 22% higher, and clothes are up more than 3%. This was the final inflation report before the midterm elections, just 19 days away now. Karen Hua, ABC News, Washington.
1: The Spokane County Prosecutor's Office is reopening an investigation against several Spokane police officers who shot and killed a man in 2024. Last month, the prosecutor's office cleared these 4 officers, determining that their use of force was justified for shooting Joshua Musselman. Well, yesterday afternoon, the Spokane Independent Investigative Response Team said the prosecutor, Preston McCollum, had asked them to reopen the case in light of new information. It did not elaborate on what the new information was, but a story from Range Media revealed text messages between officers about the shooting took place at an apartment building on East Cora. The story detailed how Officer Daniel Valencia and Officer Matthew Stewart allegedly texted each other the day after the shooting. According to Range, the messages appear to show them coming up with a story about why they were responding to the apartment building in the first place.
2: Opposing ads about Initiative 645, which would repeal Washington's millionaires tax, are raising some concerns about whether the measure could eventually make pensions taxable. This morning, we're looking into what the bill actually says and who could be affected. Now, the tax is set to take effect in 2028, applying to personal income above $1 million a year. Ads calling for voters to oppose I-645 say the tax could lead to pensions becoming taxable. One ad shows a fire chief expressing his concerns over the retirement.
6: The state made first responders a promise. Our retirement benefits would be protected from taxes. This year, Olympia broke that promise one sentence buried in the income tax bill.
2: Now, the bill includes language that does not exempt pensions, but the tax would only affect people whose pensions and other income combined exceed $1 million annually. Opponents of I-645 say the ad is misleading, arguing that the tax is intended for the state's highest earners. Supporters of the repeal effort say that leaving the language in place could allow lawmakers to lower the income threshold in the future. I-645 will appear on ballots being sent out to Spokane voters. Start getting those ballots in your mailbox today. Well, meanwhile, voters in Idaho will decide the fate of the state's strict abortion ban next month.
1: Millions of dollars are being spent to convince you to vote for or against it. If Proposition 1 is approved, it would establish a legal right to abortion before a fetus can survive outside of the womb. It would also allow abortions after that point if there's a medical emergency that threatens the mother's life or health. The PAC, Too Extreme for Idaho, recently reported receiving more than $1 million in donations from two church groups. The political action group has raised more than $4 million so far. The PAC supporting the initiative has raised more than $630,000 since September 29th. Your Good Morning Northwest time is 6:36.
2: We're checking back in with meteorologist Matt Gray. He's got a gorgeous sunrise starting to brew out here in Deer Park.
7: Wow, look at him. Great.
2: Beautiful.
7: Mm-hmm. It's a little chilly still in Deer Park this morning, as it usually is when we have a clear night. Temperatures are in the 20s here, but they won't be that way for long. We've got a nice warm afternoon, at least by October standards. Keep it up for all of us in our forecast coming up.
1: 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We take a look at some of the work they're doing as we reach the halfway point in the campaign.
2: And a flamingo in Louisville is making headlines for proving it's never too late to have kids. Coming up, we'll show you the bird that's breaking records. That's next.
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2: Welcome back. Time right now is 6:40. We are almost halfway through the collection phase of our annual Coats for Kids campaign.
1: And we're making sure every kid in our region has something warm to wear this week. 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
7: And Khmer Club is one of our MVPs here every season. Planning your day right now, 40 degrees, clear skies as we get ready for the sun to come up here, which is not going to be until after 7:05. I think it's about 7:08 now. So, yeah, we got a ways to go here still. And we also have a ways to go when it comes to our high temperatures. By noon, we're in the mid-50s. We are in the mid and upper 60s for this afternoon with clear blue skies. It is going to be a gorgeous Thursday around the inland northwest. Taking a look ahead, we will be quickly falling with our temperatures tonight, but it's going to be a warmer night ahead of what is going to be a pretty warm day on Friday.
1: Matt, thank you. Some say it's never too late to have kids, no matter how old you are.
2: Apparently, this 60-year-old Chilean flamingo has proved that fact. Her name is Queen, and she gave birth to two chicks at the Louisville Zoo. The baby flamingos are among six new chicks. Wildlife officials believe she's the oldest female flamingo to have chicks. The gray-colored chicks will reach their adult size by 80 days old. And experts say it could take up to 2 years for them to develop their signature color, which, of course, is pink. Way to go, Queen.
1: Yes, Queen.
2: Proving her name correct.
1: As the kids
2: correct.
1: Say.
2: Hey, she wants the chick still at her age.
1: Good
2: her
1: for
2: have
1: her.
2: Them.
1: Look at those. Wow, I love flamingos.
2: They are really beautiful. And the way
1: they're
2: they just
1: so
2: kind of
1: weird,
2: move
1: though.
2: Together in packs are a little odd.
1: They're odd.
2: But,
1: I like them, though.
2: Hey, we like a little
1: we're
2: oddity.
1: A little odd.
2: It's kind of fun. Good Morning Northwest time right now is 6:42.
1: Well, a new family-friendly business has opened its doors at the Northtown Mall, and it hopes to give your kids an experience like nothing else. Alexandra Coney Arts is live at Zap Lab. It's a hands-on STEM build studio for kids.
12: Well, here at Zap Lab, kids get to build their own technology. 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We'll give you a look at some of the things that you'll get to build if you come out to Zap Lab right after the break.
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0: 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This is a replay of this morning's show.
1: Welcome back. Your time is 6:46. Kids building their own electronics. I know it may sound a little scary, But what if they could do it in a safe environment that was designed to spark curiosity and encourage real learning?
2: This is pretty cool. This is at the Zap Lab. It's a new interactive STEM build studio at the Northtown Mall, and it hopes to offer this creativity to families all across the Inland Northwest. Our Alexander Konerts is live this morning inside the new studio space. So, Alexandra, you've gotten a hands-on experience to really understand this. What can you say about how the business works?
12: Good morning. Well, it's really simple. People can just stop by. You get a little booklet that explains exactly how you're going to make your build, and then you get to create electronics just like the ones that are on display here. But if you need some help, you, of course, have Jacob and Andrew here who can help you out with building these. Now, you guys are the owners here of Zap Lab. You guys have been open for a couple of weeks now. How have things been going?
3: Very well. Very well. Great response from the community. Everyone that's come in has enjoyed it, loved it. Word of mouth is spreading. So we feel like we've tapped into something special here.
12: I think you definitely have. It's such a unique concept. Now, here we have a couple of the things on display that people can create. Can you tell us a little bit what they are, Andrew?
21: Yeah, so we got our voice recorder, which kids are having a blast playing with at home. Kind of annoying for the parents, but they are having a lot of fun. We got the Pixel here, which, you know, a lot of kids are using as night lights. They, you know, if you flick the switches, it'll change colors and whatnot. And then a mini light here also.
12: That's so cool. So many different things to create, and there's also fun puzzles and everything around the store as well. Now, how do you guys make all of this? Is this something you get online, or how does that work?
3: Yeah, we start with an idea. So we start with an idea and brainstorm. We have five dads together partnered. Two of them, they have minds where they can just work through things. They get all the, they source all the components. They put together our projects for them and get a finished product out to the public.
12: It's really, really cool. And now, what is it that you guys have planned for the future? I know you guys just opened up, but it sounds like you got some pretty cool projects to come.
21: Yeah, so by request, we are going to start offering courses for kids Sundays and Mondays, so we can tap into some of the homeschool communities that have been, you know, really enjoying this process. The first course is the Art of Problem Solving. What a skill to be learning this day and age where, you know, a lot of these skills, they aren't taught in schools with, you know, traditional packets and worksheets and direct instruction. Whereas if you come in here, you know, we've designed a course that is free, not free in price, but you're free to learn in your own way, right? There's no instruction. You're going to be just learning, you know, the best way you do. And, you know, problem solving, what a skill.
12: Yeah. And of course, I mean, you guys are geared towards kids and families, but I'm hearing you're having people of all ages stopping by?
3: Absolutely. We like to say we're from ages 2 to 102. We've had grandparents come in and do builds, parents. We've had 20-something, 30-somethings come in, ask if they can do builds. Absolutely. This is for everybody. Everybody loves to learn.
12: Thank you guys so much for being with us this morning, giving us a little preview of what you offer here. If you want to come out to this, it's located at the Northtown Mall. They're open from Monday through Sunday, so all week long from 11 a.m. to just before 7 is when they are open. Reporting live, Alexandra Cohen-Yartz, 4 News Now.
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2: That's fun. Yeah, like you can do fun things at any age, learn a new skill at any age, but that's something that the kids definitely would love to go tinker with.
1: And we saw her with that recorder earlier, and you know, you got to take something home with you.
2: Love to see it.
1: Pretty cool.
2: All right, Matt, taking a look at our forecast today. Also looking pretty nice, pretty fun.
22: Yeah, no, a lot of fun could be had today outside in your forecast. And I mean, we just saw the impending sunrise there looking over downtown Spokane. It is starting off pretty good. Now, we're still in the sweater territory this morning, but here's your afternoon temperatures. 67 in downtown Spokane, in the Millwood area, 67 as well in downtown Coeur d'Alene. Everybody else in the local area, anywhere between 64 and about 66 or so. Spirit Lake will be a little bit chillier. We'll be right at 62. We'll likely see some upper 60s, maybe even a couple of low 70s around places like Harrison or as you head further south along the Palouse today, as high pressure continues to strengthen over the inland northwest. So some beautiful conditions. We go into Friday, it's going to be even warmer. This is well above average. We're talking about 15 plus degrees above average, 70 degrees for a high in the Spokane area on Friday. And then the bottom drops out after that as we see more cool air coming in. Now remember, our average high as we get into the weekend is about 57 degrees. So really not all that surprising that we're kind of regressing back towards the average, what it would be as the weather changes. So clear skies right now across the west, and we are waiting for things to kind of break down here, which will happen coming up on Saturday. It's some of this more active weather out over the North Pacific to start to make inroads. Now, we're not going to see much of the moisture department here. on our side of the Cascades. There will be a little bit of rain in the Cascades, but we are going to see on Saturday some gusty winds as this first round of cooler air pushes into the region here. So as early as about 9, 10 o'clock, you're already going to start to notice the breeze. And then for the afternoon, pretty gusty, especially across eastern Washington. Good chance for some more blowing dust and limited visibility here. Gust of 30 to 40 miles an hour around the Spokane area, with some gusts in that 45 plus range across the Columbia Basin here. So it's not going to be for very long here, just as that front comes through during the midday and early afternoon, that we'll see those strongest winds. But certainly something that will be quite noticeable as you go about the day. Now, we get into your Saturday elsewhere. We've got rain in the Cascades. And then our next round of rain, well, not looking as nearly optimistic about that as what I was earlier on in the week. The storm system approaches here on Monday, but then dives down to the south. There'll be some southerly wind flow, which could bring a chance for rain back into our area either late Tuesday or early on Wednesday. But we'll have to cross that bridge when we get there. And just the overall chances not looking as good for next week as what we had maybe just a couple of days ago. But that's how these things go sometimes. We'll have a slight chance of a shower coming in for Tuesday. I'm going to leave up there. Temperatures next week will be in the 50s. So enjoy the 60s and 70s that we've got right now. We'll be right back with your morning sprint.
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4: 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The Dow Jones has gained 490 points to 52,110. The S&P 500 is up 5 to 7,725. And the NASDAQ is down 90 points to 26,600. 10-year treasuries are at 5%. Now taking a look at commodities, crude oil's trading at $97 a barrel. The price of gold is at $4,175 an ounce, while silver is at $57 an ounce. Soft white wheat is quoted at $6.50 a bushel. And finally, Tesla stock has lost about $4 this morning and is now trading at $363 a share. 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
2: Your time right now is 6:55, and it's time to get you ready to take on your Thursday in the morning sprint.
1: The Spokane City Council passed an ordinance last night to impose a new 0.1% sales tax.
2: The ordinance passed in a 6-1 vote and will help fund public safety initiatives. The council members in support of this new tax say that the funds will help pick up some of the shortfalls that law enforcement currently faces, like supporting mental health calls, with the purchase of a new public safety campus. Lone dissenter, Councilman Michael Cathcart, was against approving this tax without the public's input. The tax will now go into effect on January 1st.
1: The council also unanimously approved a resolution that would allow fire victims to receive asbestos testing at no cost. The city will pay for asbestos testing for people whose insurance doesn't cover it. People who already had the testing done may be reimbursed up to $1,600.
22: And it's hard to ask for a better day in your weather than what we will have today. 30s to start, 40s as we head towards 10, 11 o'clock, and 50s and 60s for your midday and the afternoon. We're going to be into the mid and upper 60s with clear blue skies, some really just excellent weather for you Thursday.
2: On the same date, new federal numbers showed inflation in September running at 3.7% compared to last year. The Social Security Administration announced a bump in benefits. The annual cost of living adjustment is pushing payments up 3.6% next year. And for a closer look at how inflation is impacting people around the country, stay tuned to Good Morning America. It starts at 7.
1: Washington Senator Patty Murray is starting a new task.
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7: From ABC News, I'm Deborah Rodriguez. President Trump has had a change of heart about live streaming the execution of the Fort Hood shooter by firing squad in December. ABC News White House correspondent Karen Travers has the details.
8: President Trump posted on social media that the execution of Fort Hood shooter Nidal Hassan will not be live streamed, a change from what Defense Secretary Pete Hegseth had previously announced. The president said Hassan's execution will still take place as scheduled, quote, by firing squad, and said the families of the victims can choose to attend. The president says while he thinks streaming the execution, quote, might have been a strong deterrent, he says, quote, many very good and well-meaning people would rather not watch him die through streaming or through any other visual device. Karen Travers, ABC News, the White House.
7: Hassan killed 13 people and wounded 32 others at Fort Hood in 2009. We're getting a new look at rising consumer prices. Today's numbers focus on the economic situation further up the supply chain. 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
9: The producer price index offers a glimpse of

0: It says the PPI soared 1.3% in September, more than double the consensus. Half of the September increase in the index for final demand goods can be traced to the price of gasoline, which jumped more than 20% last month.
1: Fresh details in the case of the 19-year-old accused of plotting a mass shooting in Palatine, Illinois. Police Chief William Nord.
2: As the investigation progressed, detectives identified information suggesting that the offender may have been planning an attack on October 11th, potentially targeting a Hindu place of worship in the Aurora area.
1: According to prosecutors, Alexandros Paparakis intended to kill as many minorities as possible. Investigators say he had an AR-style rifle and 300 rounds of ammunition. You're listening to ABC News.
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1: October is Breast Cancer Awareness Month, and there's a new technology that could help doctors determine whether someone's breast cancer will return. ABC's Rebecca Jarvis.
5: It's called Tumor Site Risk. It's just received FDA clearance. The technology uses AI to analyze an existing breast MRI to help estimate the risk of a woman's cancer returning 5 or even 10 years later. And here's what that actually looks like. The AI examines the tumor and the surrounding tissues. Then it generates a personalized report classifying a patient as low, intermediate, or high risk.
1: Doctors can now use that information to land on treatment options, plans, surgeries, help patients get the best care available, and avoid potentially significant side effects. Harry and Meghan made their first appearance together since they moved back to the UK. ABC's Lama Hassan is in London.
6: The couple visiting a recording studio and food bank in Nottingham, a crowd of 100 or so cheering them. Today's trip, a more muted affair than when they visited the town after announcing their engagement back in 2017. The streets back then, packed for their official engagement.
1: King Charles says Harry and Meghan are not working royals and they should be considered private citizens. The Milwaukee Brewers, now just one win away from the World Series. They beat the Dodgers 6-2 last night. Game 4 tonight in L.A. I'm Deborah Rodriguez, ABC News.
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3: All right, let's do it. The Markley, Van Camp, and Robbins Show. Jamie Markley, David Van Camp, Scott Robbins. Hope you didn't buy a MAGA hat in the last 5 years.
4: Yeah, no kidding, man.
5: Well, or made a donation of a dollar or more.
4: Yeah.
3: Yes.
5: This story is ridiculous.
3: Man, Good Morning America all over it today.
5: No,
3: of course they weren't.
5: Well, today's show, nothing either. Not a word, not a peep, nothing. No.
4: Yeah. So, yeah, this has to do with Jack Smith and the Biden Justice Department as they were investigating Donald Trump for all those years. Part of it was them securing... We talked about like the donations, including small dollar donations to Trump aligned organizations, that they got your financial records.
3: Yeah,
4: but they're expanding on this.
5: 640,000 people.
4: Yeah, 640,000
5: people.
4: Some of them just bought a MAGA hat.
3: Yeah, well, they were the biggest threat to America, you know.
5: Well,
3: unbelievable.
5: You can't like red hats because that's communism.
3: Well, in some of those people's world, that means, well, you must be a white supremacist, because it's just, it's baked in.
5: This guy was out of control.
3: Yes.
5: The whole bureau, just nuts.
3: And again, that story
5: I'm reading
3: really
5: some
3: not
5: of this
3: getting
5: stuff.
3: Covered.
5: Names, dates of birth, physical addresses, whether the individual was a registered Republican, occupation, place of employment, you know, janitor, doorman, whatever.
4: All right. Well, I know what needs to happen now.
3: What's that?
4: Is that Todd Blanche, the Attorney General, needs to start making lists of anybody who donated to a Black Lives Matter organization in 2020. Call it
3: there
4: a RICO investigation. I don't know.
3: That's not going to happen either. But
5: Jack Smith should be held accountable for this stuff, though.
3: Yes. But if he is, you know how it'll be portrayed with legacy media. Trump going after his political opponents. And that's...
5: They've got your credit card information, too, if you use your credit card to buy something.
3: Yes. Yeah.
5: It is unreal.
3: So that's a story out there. Another one. You know, and this is shocking, we should point it out. NBC actually did their job as journalists, kind of?
4: Eventually.
3: They had, eventually, yes. They started the other day, it was Kristen Welker doing her duty of propping up Abdul Muhammad El-Sayed in Michigan.
4: Yeah.
3: Asking all the questions, do you have any ties to the Muslim Brotherhood? Nope. Nope. Don't. And then the follow-up from NBC. Oh, it's a couple days later, but better late than never. And he gets a little prickly than anyone is he dare asking. And the McGurkin answer to this.
4: Okay, I'm ready.
3: To borrow one of your terms, Scott.
4: Yep, I'm ready.
6: Thomas Movement, the Muslim Brotherhood.
7: You don't have any ties.
6: No.
7: And your family doesn't.
6: No. But newly revealed past tweets from Al-Sayed's half-sister appearing to call his answer into question.
8: These tweets have emerged now. Had an amazing talk with my mom about her activism in the Muslim Brotherhood during the early 70s while she was in college. Hashtag respect. My family has long been an MB. Let me finish. Praying for all my family that supports the MB in Egypt. Can you just explain it?
9: Yeah, Tom. It's funny to me. I was born in 1984 down the street in Rochester Hills. I was raised here in Michigan, went to the University of Michigan, rebuilt the health department in this city, led the health department in this county.
3: Time out right there with this answer.
4: Yeah.
5: Here comes the resume.
3: What does that have to do with the question that was just asked?
5: Nothing at all, but this is what he does. He's a pro. He's good at it.
3: Yes.
5: He diverts and moves on.
3: Yep.
9: And you want to ask me about what was happening in Egypt in 1970? Are you serious?
8: I get it, but you were asked a question and you gave an answer.
9: This is kind of like the same. Yeah, I'm telling you, like I have no ties. We have no ties. Like,
8: so your mother had no ties.
9: I have never had these conversations with my mother. I wasn't raised
8: by
9: my mother.
8: You were unaware.
9: But I'm just telling you that like you're using hearsay evidence from a tweet. Actually, she's not serious. She's not serious.
8: But you've also gone after the president for
9: right
8: truthfulness.
9: Now,
8: you've also gone after the president for truthfulness. So when people ask you a question, they all do expect the truth.
9: And do you think, are you insinuating that somehow I was lying?
8: I don't know. That's why I'm asking
9: And
8: you.
9: I'm telling you I was not.
3: Oh, I'm telling you I was not.
5: Well, a little ruffled there. You know, he's not used to being held accountable for anything. He's not used to it at all. Once he gets it, he just folds.
4: Oh, yeah. He has a glass jaw for sure.
5: Oh, yeah.
3: Boy, that's something there.
9: Evidence from a tweet. Actually, she's not serious.
3: What? What's that part?
9: You're using hearsay evidence from a tweet. Actually, she's not serious.
3: Hearsay evidence from a tweet.
4: No, it's...
3: That's a tweet.
4: From his sister.
3: Yes.
5: Yeah, and it's not hearsay. It's right there in black and white.
3: Right.
5: Yeah.
3: When he's like, are you saying I'm lying? Well, are you saying your sister's lying? That right. your mother wasn't involved with the Muslim Brotherhood?
5: Right. Did he say I wasn't raised by my mother? Is that part of it? Did he say that? What did he say?
4: That's what he said. I wasn't raised by my mother. Yeah.
5: I wasn't raised by my mother.
4: Yeah.
5: Okay.
3: Well, I guess so. That then you broke that tie.
5: Right.
3: Is that what that means?
5: No. Right. Well, no. Yeah. Well, in other words, I have no idea what she was up to.
3: Come on. Do you believe that?
5: No, of course not.
3: No.
5: He's lying.
3: It seems like as time goes on, it's getting tougher and tougher for him.
5: Mm-hmm. Well, I read a piece today saying, did the Democrats peak too early?
3: That I don't know.
5: And you start to wonder about that now, don't you? I mean, when you hear the more about him and Tallarico, and it's like if they had held the election 2 months ago, you know.
3: Yeah. Well, for Tallarico, as far as what CNN did for him last night, I mean, propping him up.
5: God. It was ridiculous.
3: Honestly, I hate to say it, but it looked like it worked in his benefit more than it hurt him.
4: Oh, absolutely. Yeah. Absolutely. I think it did.
5: I agree with you.
4: Because, this guy, he's one of these, he's very good at lying. I'll just put it that way. He's a great actor.
3: Yes.
4: And, you know, you can kind of gloss over anything he's said in the past. And he's like, well, you know, blah, blah, blah, I was being maybe obnoxious about saying that God was non-binary. But
3: provocative.
4: Provocative, yeah.
3: Yes.
4: All of that. And without any real follow-up, because you just have, like, normal people, like, just everyday people coming up and asking him questions, mm-hmm. which is kind of a cool format. But In this scenario, I think you do kind of want somebody who can at least sort of chirp back and say, but that's not what you said then.
3: Right. Yes.
4: So then he's going on voter ID. He was asked about that, and he has said before that it's racist, that he doesn't want it. But now he's like, I'm all about it. It's just about fair voter ID.
3: Yeah, this was something.
0: I'll tell you what I am for. I am for fair voter ID. And I say fair because here in Texas, I think that a lot of our voter ID policies are discriminatory. And here's what I mean by that. Some kinds of ID are allowed and other valid forms of ID aren't allowed. So, for instance, when you go to vote here in Texas, you can bring your concealed carry license, mm-hmm. which I'm all for. But a student at a public college or university can't bring their student ID. And so I think that hurts some kind of voters and helps other kind of voters.
4: So, obviously, one, what college student is walking around and the only form of identification they have is their college ID?
5: Yes, doesn't know.
4: That's
5: no
4: ridiculous.
3: And what is it, this scourge against college kids voting because right. their college ID is not accepted? That's a load of crap.
4: Well, yeah, also, I'll just say this, as a guy who graduated from a state university in Texas, and somebody who does have a Texas license to carry.
3: Mm-hmm.
4: Let me do a little compare and contrast for you.
3: A little tougher.
4: Getting the LTC, you go to a class. The class is easy. It just takes like half your Saturday, right? You mm-hmm. go, you do. They basically just make sure you're not a complete moron with the gun. You pass a written test, a range test, and then they submit things to the state of Texas. Meanwhile, you yourself have to go to a third-party identity verification service, go get fingerprinted. They might take your picture. They used mine from the DMV, but and then that gets sent to, you know, like Department of Homeland Security, FBI. You mm-hmm. go through all of those checks, and then a few weeks later, you get your little piece of plastic in the mail. If all of those steps line up, and they say, okay, you can have your license. You know what I did to get my college ID at the University of North Texas?
3: What's that, David?
4: I walked over to the registrar's office. Some fat lady behind the counter took my picture, printed it out, and said, here you go. Have a good day.
3: Exactly.
4: Little different.
3: Yeah. By the way, for our friend that didn't pass the test, I feel bad for him right now. Because you're like, but if you're not a moron, you're going to pass it, the poor guy. I know. Couldn't hit the target. Anyway.
4: Do we actually know somebody who couldn't pass the shooting test?
3: I'm joking,
5: on this
3: man.
5: Show.
3: I'm joking.
5: Yeah.
3: Are you talking about yourself?
5: No, I didn't take it.
3: I didn't think so. On this show.
5: I thought you were talking about you. I thought you said you didn't pass.
3: Oh,
5: it.
3: No. It okay. passed?
5: Didn't it sound that way? I don't know.
3: No.
5: It sounded like you didn't
3: I
5: pass.
3: Was no, I didn't mean that at all.
5: Well, I'm glad you passed.
3: No, I'm joking about it. Like, is there somebody out there right now going,
4: I've
3: oh,
4: seen
3: gosh,
4: one
3: David.
4: Person fail.
3: Oh, man.
4: One person. And it
5: happens.
4: It was before the shots were ever fired, because this person loaded somehow, man, because they do like different rounds in every magazine to like make sure that you can unload, reload, shoot the gun.
3: Yeah.
4: Somehow managed to load five cartridges backwards in the magazine and asked the range safety officer and the instructor, hey, why isn't my magazine fitting? And they're like, you put it in back. I didn't even know you could load five rounds backwards.
3: Oh, God.
4: But yeah, that guy was like, okay, your first shots class will be next Saturday, and then maybe you can come back in a few months.
5: And that person left Texas and became the governor of Minnesota.
3: We also got to get to the Tyler Rico clip where he's saying the Bible doesn't say anything about abortion. And the Catholic lady going, hold on a second. That was a good moment from that town hall with him last night. And there's another big story that's really not getting covered, David. And you bring in Joni Ernst for this.
4: Yeah. Well, so Senator Joni Ernst shared some crazy data about pandemic relief fraud.
3: Yeah. This is something, man.
2: I'm talking about bureaucrats approving PPP loans for applicants who used pictures of dolls for IDs.
3: What?
2: Yeah. Imagine giving Barbie or Ken a taxpayer-funded loan. Not only that, but they also believe folks claiming to be over 115 years old were alive and well enough to be approved for 3,095 PPP and EIDL loans worth $333 million, including $36,000 to a 157-year-old, $79 billion in potential COVID fraud.
10: And I passed the shooting test, so you know.
2: It could have been prevented if four basic questions were asked. One, is the applicant's Social Security number valid?
4: No.
2: Two, if valid, does the name connected to that number match the name on the application? Three, does the birthday match? And lastly, is the individual alive?
5: This is real.
4: That's real.
5: Is the individual alive?
4: If they had just asked that simple question, are you alive? Could have saved a lot of money.
3: Yeah.
5: Wow.
3: We're saving $4.4 billion. It's not covered. That story, not covered.
4: No.
5: 100 and how old? 115?
4: 157 was
5: 157. Yes. Probably still smokes a pack of Pall Malls a day, too.
3: And we got this Shane Gillis controversy that just sort of rolls
5: for
3: on.
5: God's sake.
4: Yeah. The reactions are really funny to me.
5: Yeah, it's just so dumb.
4: Got another lady very mad at Shane Gillis for making a joke about women wearing revealing clothing at the gym. So, yes, she put it to song. A little ragtime for you.

0: Did she say rape and nobody cares?
1: Yes.
0: Okay, this deserves more time. What the is going on?
2: I have no
0: idea.
2: What did I just hear?
0: Shane Gillis in that comedy bit is causing women to get raped?
1: Yeah.
0: We really are in some crazy times, man. Yeah, more on that in the five stories we're watching today straight ahead.

0: 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Stepping into civilian life isn't about finding a job. 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
16: The Markley, Van Camp, and Robbins Show. Jamie Markley, David Van Camp, Scott Robbins, and now the five stories we're watching today.
4: All right, number five, President Trump says the execution of the Fort Hood shooter will not be live streamed after all.
5: Yeah, that's a good idea.
4: Yeah. Number four, Saudi
16: Arabia. What?
5: Well, I was okay with it, but I knew the blowback was going to be such that it wasn't worth it at some point.
16: Okay.
5: It's like, just go. The guy's in a wheelchair. I mean.
16: So what?
5: Well, you're shooting a guy in a wheelchair. I don't know.
4: He wound up in a wheelchair because the cops shot him while he was murdering people.
5: I got it. I understand. Believe me.
16: Is it all the time cuddling with your kitties, getting you soft or what?
5: No, but the guy, look. What did I hear Gutfeld say the other night? It'd be okay if you gave him a head start.
16: Oh, jeez. I hadn't heard that.
5: That's pretty dark, yeah.
16: That one's spicy.
5: Yeah.
4: Well, there you go. So he will be put to death, but it will not be live streamed. Okay. All right, because, you know, otherwise that would just be so brutal in the United States. Unrelated, number four, Saudi Arabia executed two Bangladeshi nationals for allegedly committing an immoral act inside a mosque in Mecca. Yeah.
16: What was the immoral act?
5: Just going to
4: I don't know what the immoral act was.
16: I don't know.
5: Interesting.
4: Yeah. Number three, Democrat Representative Ilhan Omar's phone and passport have been seized in her criminal investigation. The DOJ is building the case to take away her citizenship. And hey, it was ill-gotten.
5: If that happens, then ICE comes, don't they?
4: Mm-hmm.
5: And you're deported.
4: Yes.
16: Got a quote from the former U.S. Attorney General on this case.
4: Oh, yeah?
16: Coming up in a little bit. Yep.
4: Number two, a hacker accessed Denmark's national ID database with the password 123456.
5: No way.
4: And exposed details of 8.8 million people.
16: It is. That almost made Nimrods in the news yesterday. I saw that. I'm like, you got to be joking me, man. Yes.
4: Change the combination on my luggage while you're at it. Number one, the Biden DOJ collected information on 639,000 Republican voters and supporters, even if they only purchased a red MAGA hat or donated a dollar.
5: Oh, boy.
4: Those are the top five stories that we're watching today, Scott.
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16: Boy, it's still all over online, this Shane Gillis controversy of his bit on Saturday Night Live talking about how ladies dress at the gym.
5: It's nuts. He's a comedian.
16: Yes.
5: He does comedy. It's a little edgy sometimes.
16: Yes. Saying women dress like, well,
5: hookers
16: at the gym.
5: Yes.
16: And talking about the shorts that go up the rear end and,
5: yes,
16: you know, very revealing,
5: yeah,
16: sort of thing. And so then what's happened is a lot of women online will say, here, what do you think of this, Shane? And they're kind of proving his point.
5: Right.
16: But other women are like, I can dress however I want. It's fine. And what's this clip? Who is this person?
4: I don't know. Some lady who decided to make a little ragtime song out of this.
16: Oh, gosh.
17: I'm terrible.

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1: Exactly.
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1: She's saying they get raped and no one cares?
2: Right.
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3: We've heard all this before.
1: All right. We'll get to the Ilhan Omar case and other insanity and what's your story all coming up.

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2: ABC News, I'm Deborah Rodriguez. President Trump now says the public will not be able to witness the death of the former Army psychiatrist who staged a mass shooting at a base in Texas. ABC's Jim Ryan.
3: The president has posted on Truth Social that executing Nidal Hassan publicly might be a deterrent to future terrorist acts, but adds that it will not be live streamed. An ABC News Ipsos poll finds that a slim majority of Americans believe that Hassan should be put to death for killing 13 people at Fort Hood in 2009, but fewer than one in five think it should be live streamed.
2: Police near Chicago say they've thwarted a mass shooting at a Hindu temple just moments before a 19-year-old intended to carry out a plan to kill as many minorities as possible. Police chief says a co-worker at a fast food restaurant tipped off police. His doctors say Pope Leo continues his recovery from Tuesday's surgery to remove a cancerous node. Still no word on whether the cancer has spread. This is ABC News.
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13: The Markley Van Camp and Robin Show. I'm Jamie Markley, the Gen Xer, the millennial David Van Camp, the sexy boomer, award-winning broadcaster Scott Robbins.
14: Thank you.
13: All right. I have to get all the titles.
14: Well, the title's big now.
13: And the current champion of our games that we play.
14: You know, I got, I got a lot of great response from you guys yesterday on that one. I finally win.
13: Yeah.
14: And they said, you and your knowledge of rats are as remarkable.
13: Yeah, because it was the most rat-infested cities
14: yes.
13: in the United States.
14: And I finally won one game.
13: There you go.
14: Next one is scheduled for next year about this time. So
13: it's whenever I decide.
14: I know it is. I don't say so. Just have to do it.
13: So this Ilhan Omar, is there a case? Sometimes we get to these stories, and you're thinking, okay, the hammer's finally coming down here. It seems like this is long overdue. And you're like, okay, is anything really going to happen in the end? And that's when David usually says, nothing's going to happen.
15: All right,
13: but maybe this time it's different.
15: I think something is going to happen because in order to get the search warrant in liberal D.C.
13: Mm-hmm.
15: To go after her like that, and, you know, you take into account some of this started under the Biden administration, like mm-hmm. I think there may actually be something there.
13: From everything we've seen over the years, it seems like there's a lot of evidence. We'll just put it that way. So on Fox, they brought on John Yoo, former U.S. Attorney General, talking about the whole thing.
16: The Congresswoman here is not a citizen. She constitutionally should not be serving in Congress. We have to find that out. Is she a citizen or not? It's a yes or no binary question. It's easy to figure out. Doesn't matter whether she knew about it, whether she lied about it intentionally or not. If she's not a citizen because of the date, then she shouldn't be in Congress.
13: Meaning, was she 18 when the dad said 17?
15: Yeah.
13: And that's huge. And the dad may have lied, too.
15: Well, sure.
16: Then you could look at denaturalizing her, taking away her citizenship. Again, that just depends on were she and her father telling the truth on her naturalization documents. Look, I'm a naturalized citizen, too. I got naturalization because of my parents. I'm really glad they did it. But if someone came up to me and said, I want to make sure that you were given your citizenship properly, I wouldn't accuse them of being a racist and start raising money off it. I would say, here's my documents, and this is why we think they're accurate. I wouldn't go and try this out in the media and try to fight it the way she's fighting it by accusing you, everybody else, of being bigots. I would just say, here are the documents, and this is why I'm allowed to serve in Congress.
13: Yeah. Well, the thing with her dad is shady.
15: Yeah.
13: Well, it looks like he lied, too.
14: Is her dad still living?
15: That I'm not sure. I don't think he is.
14: I was wondering if they drag him in. Okay.
13: Yeah.
14: Jeez.
13: Oh, yeah. Well, and there's more than just one little thing to this story. It's not just, did they lie about the age? Then there's this fraud.
14: Well, yeah.
13: And how much did she know about that? And then there's the family, the sister. And, you know, reports are her sister was getting a lot of money.
15: Yeah.
13: From Milhan, funneling stuff to her.
14: Yeah.
13: Yeah, it's wieldy.
14: But, I mean, we've been talking about this brother thing for a long time.
13: Oh, they married a brother?
14: Yeah, I mean, that's...
13: Yeah, that was local Minnesota media.
14: That's been
13: back
14: going
13: in the
14: on forever.
13: Yeah, oh, yeah.
14: And nothing's ever come from it. Yeah, exactly. Yeah.
13: Well, and they're powerful people that can help shut that down. There's all sorts of threats on that.
14: Well,
13: so we'll see what happens. In California, this is wild. Have you guys seen this city council member, Imelda Padilla,
15: mm-mm.
13: talking to the LAPD chief?
15: No.
13: Asking, hey, could we implement something for our citizens here? Okay, so you haven't heard it?
15: No.
13: Okay, then you can enjoy it with everybody else for the first time. I'll just get your reaction because this is really something. Roll it.
17: Can we use technology like AI technology to create a situation where your department can identify, hey, there's agents, non-city of LA, in a neighboring town, everyone go on alert in a way where you can support our business community and our immigrant community to know that it's time. That's something related to the lack of due process, the lack of warrants is about to hit our town.
13: basically, can you give us a warning? To let us know, like, people are coming in, like immigration officers, stuff like that. Could you, can the police give us a warning ahead of time, stuff you know? So we can tell our illegal people, hey, heads up, this is coming. It's remarkable.
14: I can't believe I just heard that.
13: Yes, it goes on.
17: I'm asking a creativity question here. What can your department do to do more to warn us, to warn the business community, that outside of our L.A. borders, coming in from Inglewood, coming in from Antelope Valley, I don't know, you can warn us so that we can warn our folks in the spirit of your loyalty to the city of Los Angeles?
14: Wow.
13: Okay.
15: No, wait a minute.
14: Holy Toledo.
15: Now we care about borders?
13: Yeah, it's something, isn't it? Somebody coming in our borders of Los Angeles. These outsiders. Can we build a wall?
14: We did several giant PAs around this.
18: Attention, residents. The Border Patrol will be here momentarily.
13: The cop, he's sitting there watching this. He's like, are you serious? I'm trying to read the thought bubble, and that's what it would say to me. Like, are we serious here? And this is his response.
19: So you're asking me to warn you about an enforcement action being taken by another agency before it happens?
17: Yeah.
19: Yeah, we can't do that.
17: Why not?
19: That would be obstruction of justice. You may want to talk to the city attorney about that.
15: Yeah, that's illegal.
13: Just clueless.
14: Why not? Why not? Why can't you?
13: Different people commenting on this on X, like Adam Kroll is like, this is the people running LA, these insane women. This is the problem.
15: It's amazing. I mean,
14: the bar is so low.
13: Yeah, like, can't you warn us? It's like, you don't understand how any of this works, do you? You really don't.
14: Holy smokes.
13: Yeah. It's something. All right, it's that time. We do it a couple of times a day. Go around the table. It may not be the biggest story out there, but it caught your attention. You want to bring it in. David, today, what's your story?
15: All right, well, it's an update, because yesterday we were talking about how MS Now and Ken Delanian, one of the guys who helped really early on in the Russia hoax, Ken Delanian from MS Now broke the news that FBI Director Kash Patel had landed in Russia. Except at that time, Patel was at a public event in Virginia. It was being live streamed while that was going on. Well, Ken Delanian, he did come back a couple hours later and corrected the record.
13: Oh, okay. Go ahead.
20: I want to correct reporting from earlier today. I reported that two sources had told us that FBI Director Kash Patel had landed in Russia for a planned trip that had been reported about recently. We've since learned that Patel did not, in fact, land in Russia today and remains in the U.S. The FBI did not answer our questions when they asked them about it. The news of this planned meeting had raised serious concerns, including among some Democratic lawmakers who had urged Patel to call off the meeting, which, according to published reports, was supposed to be happening today. But we do know now that he has not already landed in Russia, as we reported earlier. The timing of any potential trip remains unclear. Again, we regret this error, and we are transparent about when we make errors.
15: I do love that, though, that even in the correction, he's like, yes, but he was still planning a trip to Russia, and he's a bad man.
13: Yeah, and we'll let you know more about that later.
14: Gosh, we're waiting for a scoring decision. Yes, that's an error. Golly.
13: All right, Scotty, what do you got for your story?
14: Roger Waters is in the news today. Roger Waters, the guy in Pink Floyd, was a guest recently on something called the Katie Halper Show. It's a podcast, really. The topic of politics came up, and the host of the show pointed out James Hetfield's recent comments during a Metallica show, in where he declared Metallica is not here, like some other entertainments, to influence you with their BS. We're here to forget all that outside blank. Metallica's agendas is love, energy, and heavy music, baby. In response, Roger Waters said, can we stop talking about this, Rick? Except he didn't say Rick. He said, I'm so bored with this guy. He's just showing that he's a complete Rick. He's got an IQ of about 3, and we're talking about him? Honestly, don't know, because he's a nobody. He always will be a nobody. He may have a few $100 million or whatever, but he's a Rick, and he's no musician. I heard him. I told you, I heard them playing acoustic instruments, and they couldn't. It was appalling to me.
13: David, you look astounded.
15: I'm probably the biggest Pink Floyd fan on this show. I love Pink Floyd.
13: Yeah.
15: I hate Roger Waters with a passion. But James Hetfield's a nobody?
14: Really? James Hetfield is a nobody.
15: Okay.
13: And can't play. That was one of the great rhythm guitarists. in rock and hard rock metal.
15: Yeah. Can't play.
13: Right. He's a nobody. Dude.
14: He's appalled by them. Yes.
13: Okay.
15: Well, so this, at least Hetfield doesn't have to lip sync half his show.
14: I wanted to
13: ask, did he get outed on that?
15: Yeah, David Gilmour's wife outed him on
13: that. Oh, that's right.
14: Yeah.
13: Well, he's not a great singer anyway.
15: No.
14: Well, Hetfield has never done anything like the pros and cons of hitchhiking. I'll tell you that
15: right
14: now.
15: That's true, yeah.
13: Oh, my gosh. Please. Roger Waters.
14: Roger Waters. And big anti-Semite, too.
13: For my story, I'm bringing this up more for you, Scott, than anybody else. And that's because playoff baseball is on, and you watch a lot of it.
14: I watched the whole game last night, yeah.
13: Okay. So you're seeing the Sydney Sweeney ad.
14: Oh, yeah, everywhere.
13: And the Megan Fox ad and the red bodysuit.
14: Everywhere.
13: Erectile dysfunction pills.
14: Yes.
13: Well, some baseball parents are saying to the MLB, hey, could we not have the soft porn ads so my kid can watch the game and I don't have to mute it constantly? What do you say, Scott?
14: Well, I mean, as a parent, go ahead and mute them. I mean, that's fine if you don't want your kids watching them.
13: You don't think that baseball should say, hey, we want this to be a family-friendly thing?
14: Dude, baseball advertises everything. So does every sport. Every vice on the planet is covered.
13: Okay. All right. Well, you had Dale Murphy and his son. Dale Murphy.
14: He's a great player. Yep.
13: For the Braves.
14: Yep.
13: His son was the one that said, can we just please get the soft porn ads off of playoff broadcast? My son wants to watch baseball with dad. How do I justify that when half-naked women come on my screen all the time? This is America's pastime. Parents shouldn't have to worry about this.
14: Yeah.
13: I can remember when I had kids around that age, and it would be frustrating. Know, like, what are we doing?
15: Yeah. Well, then Major League Baseball responded and said, well, we hate you. We hate American values. We especially hate Scott Robbins.
14: Yeah.
15: Mm-hmm. But apparently they don't hate you enough because it sounds like you really like those ads, Scott.
14: I got no problem with it, but again, I'm not watching TV with a kid, so I don't know how I would react otherwise. All I'm saying is this is not just baseball focused. I mean, the Sydney Sweeney ads are running everywhere. Every sporting event on the planet, they're running.
13: Well, Dale Murphy and his son, I don't think, are concerned about football. They're baseball guys.
14: Apparently not, because they're everywhere.
13: So you're saying to them, get over yourself.
14: Checks cash, money talks, it walks. You know how that works. Please.
13: Got it.
14: Okay.
13: So forget values and morals when money's involved.
14: Since when has values and morals come into play with money? Very rarely.
13: All right. Much more to get to. Dang it, I always forget which Nimrod I'm going to do. I just know it's freaking funny. And that's coming up in a news update next.

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0: Here in Eastern Washington, Michael Baumgartner is protecting families' power bills, and he's setting a new standard in Washington, D.C.
1: Data centers shouldn't be forced into communities that don't want them. That's why I sponsored legislation to make sure that new data centers don't increase electricity costs for homeowners.
0: Michael Baumgartner, protecting your power bill and cleaning up Congress.
1: Too many politicians are only interested in padding their resumes and their wallets. I'm Michael Baumgartner, and I'm taking on the D.C. corruption. I sponsored a law banning representatives from trading stocks. Politicians shouldn't get rich on inside information, and they should remember that they're voting for you, not their pocketbooks. It's time members of Congress remember they are elected to serve, not to get rich.
0: Lower costs, honest government. Results for Eastern Washington. Michael Baumgartner is getting things done for us in Congress.
1: I'm Michael Baumgartner, candidate for Congress, and I approve this message because families should always come first.
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7: Last laugh, I think, got you wrong. Well, news update, David Van
6: I'm
7: Camp.
6: Watching you.
8: Well, remember last year the Trump administration suspended the diversity immigrant visa lottery, and this was pushed off after that Portuguese national who came to the U.S. via the diversity lottery. Well, shot up Brown University, murdered an MIT professor as well before taking his own life. They got rid of him. Mm-hmm. California-based federal judge Jinsuk Ota. Biden appointee has ruled that the U.S. State Department must reinstate its diversity immigrant visa lottery for fiscal year 2027 by Sunday.
7: Jinsuk said that?
8: Jinsuk Ota.
7: Who does Jinsuk think he is?
8: Well, apparently we don't get to have a country because it's a right to have your name picked out of a hat to become a permanent resident in the United States.
7: Okay.
6: There had to be some sort of skill game of some kind, right? I would think.
7: Instead of just a lottery?
6: Yeah. Like, you got to play Uno or something and win. And you got something, right?
8: You got to do something. Now,
6: right,
8: Jinsuk
6: exactly.
8: is a female, though, by the way. I wasn't like really
6: punt,
8: sure.
6: Like a punt, pass, and kick kind of thing?
7: We got to get the Nimrods. My goodness.
4: When the going gets tough.
9: Damn it, this is too hard.
4: The dumb get dumber.
10: All right, Dan.
4: It's Nimrods in the News on the Markley, Van Camp, and Robbins Show.
9: I love the poorly educated.
7: All right. Nimrods in the News. Our friends in Seattle may have already heard this one. It's a pastor there in Bothell accused of establishing a fake internet company and then convincing his parishioners and others to invest more than $13 million in it. Been charged with wire fraud and money laundering. And some people were like demanding like a return on their investment for this money into this company, he dismissed them as demon possessed. That's 46-year-old Christian Popescu.
8: It's like a that cheat was... code for scammers, right?
6: Right.
7: Yeah. Leads the Passion for Christ Church in Kirkland. Was arraigned. It's kind of a crazy story. He talked about how he founded and served as the chief executive officer of a company in Bellevue called Follow One Inc. Described itself as a social media business platform that uniquely integrates multiple sectors into one unified space. And he's telling people at the church, you'll want to invest in this. Sort of like the old, we're doing kingdom work.
6: Right.
7: Yeah, lies and deception aplenty with this story. And yeah, we'll see where that goes. And that's Nimrod's in the news.
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14: From ABC News, I'm Deborah Rodriguez. Eyebrows went up when Defense Secretary Pete Hegseth announced the execution of the Fort Hood shooter, Nidal Hassan, by firing squad would be live streamed. Now, President Trump says the public will not be allowed to watch as it happens. ABC's Jim Ryan has details from Texas.
15: The former Army psychiatrist was convicted and sentenced to die for the 2009 mass shooting that killed 13 and wounded 31. Defense Secretary Pete Hegseth has ordered that the 56-year-old die by firing squad, and President Trump suggested it be a live-streamed execution. Now he's dropped the idea, posting on Truth Social, that victims and families of the victims of the massacre will still be able to watch Hassan die.
14: Officials near Chicago say it was a close call. Police say they stopped a 19-year-old from staging a mass shooting at a Hindu temple this week after a co-worker at a fast food restaurant called in a tip. Palatine, Illinois Police Chief William Nord.
16: He did reveal some details in the manifesto that he's been planning this for some time. We are still trying to determine why the October 11th date was significant for him. We're still working on that. Our investigators and the FBI, we're still looking into all that information.
14: Ousted Venezuelan leader Nicolas Maduro and his wife back in court in New York, this time pleading not guilty to new charges, accusing them of torturing people, including Americans, to help them stay in power. Couple scheduled to stand trial next June. Reaction over the sudden restriction on a vital communication system developed by Elon Musk SpaceX that Ukraine uses to defend itself against Russian attacks. ABC News hearing Starlink and Starshield services may have been fully restored, but Russia seized the moment to strike. ABC's Ian panel.
17: We're now hearing that Ukraine is resuming attacks on Russian oil facilities. This is after a limited pause following that appeal from President Trump. But Russia ignored

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3: The usual rules of winter weather won't apply this year. ABC's Wayne Cabot has the news from government scientists.
4: Never have we seen Pacific waters this warm. Factoring in that El Nino phenomenon, scientists at NOAA, the National Oceanic and Atmospheric Administration, see our weather playing out this way until at least March 1st. Stormier across the south, helping offset the drought, but at the risk of flooding and mudslides. Warmer across the north, even Alaska. If that holds, that'll take some of the bite out of heating bills. Experts caution these are probabilities, not outright predictions. They won't even venture a guess about snowfall. Wayne Cabot, ABC News.
3: Last winter was a nightmare for skiers out west with all-time records for low snowpacks, and so fewer people are buying ski passes. Vail Resort's profit, about half of what it was a year earlier. Maryland Republican Congressman Andy Harris says he had every right to demand that a reporter stop recording him during a press gaggle right after a contentious debate with his Democratic opponent this week. He spoke with ABC News Radio affiliate WBAL News Radio in Baltimore.
5: This was not a public forum. We were in a private room, a private venue, at the same venue, but media were invited in at our invitation, so public were not there. This was not open to the public.
3: Harris said Maryland is a two-party consent state for recording and that though he withdrew his consent for that reporter. Deborah Rodriguez, ABC News.
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18: Yo, man.
17: I think we all mentioned yesterday, yeah, be glad when the midterms are over. You just get burned out on all the ads and all the think pieces and what's going to happen. But we're still in it. And you mentioned earlier, Scott, that you know some people are saying maybe the Democrats peaked too early.
18: Well, I read an article today about that, and then I got to thinking about it. I'm thinking, well, maybe that's correct.
17: Maybe, again, it's not. Who knows? We don't know. But we all have a level of respect for Britt Hume.

0: Fox.
1: That's right, Jamie.
0: Very reasonable. He's a thinker.
2: Not very excitable.
0: But not exactly. No. I bet if we got him, like on a Zoom call, we could make him laugh his butt off.
3: Think so?
0: I do. I really do. That's a conversation for another time.
4: It's a weekly
0: I thought about
4: segment.
0: That today. I'm like, we got to do that sometime.
4: It's a weekly segment right now. Make Brett Hume laugh.
3: Laugh.
0: Love that.
3: Yeah.
0: Brett Baer brings him in with some polling, and then Britt's like, well, this is good, I'll tell you.
5: You look at the polls, the races are pretty tight on the big Senate races, also some governor's races. But if you look at our poll, the new poll out tonight, which party would be better to handle? And you ask a list of questions, foreign policy, gas prices, inflation and prices. And you see Democrats with pretty significant leads in places where Republicans have been, especially when it comes to foreign policy, leading.
6: Absolutely, Brett. I mean, you know, those are the three major issues right there. And, you know, the Republicans are way underwater by, you know, any number of points there that the polls reflect. And, you know, the polling is similar about the president himself. You know, he's out there saying he wants everybody to act like he's on the ballot. Well, that's fine if you're simply trying to turn out Republicans. But the polling that we now have show that his support among Republicans has diminished since Election Day.
0: Scott!
6: And they're also showing that his approval rating is, 36%? That means he might get 36% of the vote out, but look, 64% disapprove. That is really bad.
0: Give me a chance!
6: At this stage, when he's out there front and center. And it may raise the question in the minds of some people whether he should be out there front and center the way he is, given his standing. So I think it's a tough situation for the Republicans. They may be able to overcome it, but it won't be easy.
0: So what do you think?
3: Well, again, I mean, he's not saying anything that the other pundits aren't saying right now. I mean, I think most everybody's saying this.
0: Yeah.
3: You know,
0: I still think it helps to have Trump out there.
4: Well, yeah, because I think Trump has to be out there, because otherwise you let national media sort of set the tone. He's out there not for the network television cameras and all that. He's out there to try to get clips posted on social media to sort of reinforce a message.
7: We love David.
4: That's his point, is to try to cut through some of the clutter.
0: Yeah.
4: So I think he almost has to be out there, because otherwise you let somebody else dictate the terms. But it's a gut feeling more than anything. Given how much Republican enthusiasm has been underestimated in polling, especially in the last, 6 years or so.
0: Yeah.
4: I think that there's going to be a lot of shocked people. Now, this could be a save the clip, you know? This could be a completely freezing cold take. Like, watch out, Titanic, you're about to hit the iceberg of all takes, you know?
0: It could be.
4: But I mean,
0: we all have them.
4: Yeah.
0: Roy Jones is going to win, or whoever.
4: Roy Moore, yeah.
0: Roy Moore, that's right.
4: Yeah.
3: Who said that?
0: That was you. Yeah. You kidding?
3: I know that.
0: 4 to 6 weeks, that's me.
3: That's you, yeah.
0: For Iran.
3: Well, that's you echoing Trump.
0: I believe
3: that was the first misstep in all this.
0: The timelines and all that.
3: Stupid timelines that were set that have never been met. Yeah. None of them.
4: I don't know.
3: They haven't. I mean, you know, they haven't. I'm not saying anything's not true.
0: Yeah. I mean, if you look at, like, just the chances of Senate, House, you know, in January compared to now.
4: Yeah.
0: Yeah, it's drastic.
4: You know, then you sort of take the macro view of things, and if the polls are off by just 2 to 4%, I mean, that was Harry Enten on CNN today. If they're off by 2 to 4%, which they kind of have been on average,
0: it's true,
4: then Republicans are in for a pretty good midterm election.
3: I think, too, there's probably still a lot of people, when they do this polling, that will not admit that they're going to vote for a Republican. Yeah. They just don't do
4: it. Or they'll just hang up.
3: Or they hang up, yeah. It's smaller sample size. I don't know. I mean, we'll see. I mean, I can't believe, with all the zaniness and all the complete lunatics that are running on the Democrat side, that stain is not going to wash off that easily, I wouldn't think.
0: My fear is always that not enough people see how zany they actually are.
3: My God, man.
0: Because it's protected with the algorithm of social media. and just news outlets protecting people. Well, we'll see.
3: If I could go back 2 years and, you know, when Trump was elected.
0: Yeah, I know. It's different.
3: We would have different things, yeah.
0: Tallarico, big town hall last night.
4: Oh, yeah. Texas Democrat Senate candidate James Tallarico on a town hall for CNN. One woman was a Catholic theologian and educator from San Antonio and asked him about abortion. Hey, how, you know, there's a lot of Catholics like me who are skeptical of voting for the party that is about, you know, abortion on demand at any time under any circumstances.
0: Yeah. Yeah, this was an interesting exchange.
2: You know, some of my spiritual heroes, like Pope Francis and Pope Leo, are pro-life. Mm-hmm. And they are consistently pro-life. Mm-hmm. They're not just against abortion, but they are against poverty, against climate change, against war. And so I can respect anyone like you who is consistently pro-life. And
0: why bring climate change in there? It's unreal. Anyway, go ahead.
2: And I actually think there's common ground we can find here. And the Bible is silent on the issue of abortion. It means you and I both have to look at different scriptures to try to come to a conclusion. But what I think we can do is actually come together on reducing the number of unplanned pregnancies and the number of abortions. Because if we treat this issue as a public health problem and not a culture war problem, then we can actually make progress together.
0: And as much as a lot of people will hear that and know how much BS runs through that, for a lot of people, that's why he's so good.
4: Yes, that was very
0: as far as slinging BS. Mm-hmm. That was a masterclass of it.
4: Yes, that was very well done from just a performance standpoint. I mean, it's full of crap, but I did like that she came back though and said, "Well, wait a minute. You said the Bible's silent on the issue of abortion."
0: Right. Yeah, exactly.
7: I just want to add that the Bible is not silent on abortion. There is the Ten Commandments, thou shalt not kill. And as Catholics, we take great insult, I guess, sometimes when it's spouted that way.
2: And I think, you know that I'm an educator like you.
7: Sure.
2: And if I believed that abortion was murder, that it violated the Ten Commandments, then I wouldn't support it. And so it's okay that you and I come to different conclusions about that.
0: Well, you got people all over social media saying, here's all the evidence, buddy.
4: Right.
0: If you're a biblical scholar, you should know this.
3: Yeah.
0: Yeah. I thought it was interesting, too, because, you know, within the last week, and this was before the Pope's cancer diagnosis for lung cancer. By the way, it looks like he's going to be okay. At least that's the prediction, which is good. The Pope had put out on X last week, as far as the death penalty, goes talking about the public execution that's going to happen in Texas. And the statement was, you can't be pro-life and pro-death penalty. And that's been something that people on the left have said for a long time. Mm-hmm. And I thought it was interesting because this has really gained a lot of traction. Pastor Josh Howerton out of Dallas. He's got a lot of clips that go viral, and this one did. When he talked about that very thing. Pro-life, pro-death penalty, and his answer to it.
8: Can't be pro-life and also be pro-death. What say you?
9: Toss that the Pope deal back. This is kind of like what you got right here, is his language. Death penalty is inadmissible because it is an attack on the inviolability and dignity of the person. Mm-hmm. The common good can be safeguarded, the requirements of justice be met without the recourse to capital punishment. Number one, I hate to say this, but the second sentence is an explicitly unbiblical statement because he says the requirements of justice can be met without recourse to capital punishment. That is not what the Bible says. Mm-hmm. I need to point this out. I also will point out the Pope isn't hoping real good because that is in direct contradiction to like the official doctrine of the Catholic Church historically. This is the Catechism of the Council of Trent. It just says this: the just use of this power, far from involving the crime of murder, is an act of paramount obedience to this command, which prohibits murder, talking about the death penalty. Here's what I would say.
0: Before I get to the rest, that's the one thing I think all this stuff really gains traction and gets shared everywhere, because a lot of people, I wouldn't have known that as far as Catholic belief, or what is supposed to be the standard belief. I didn't know that.
4: Mm-hmm.
0: Did you?
4: No.
0: That's why I think it's like it's educational, but
4: yeah,
0: it's also here's what it actually says, so I don't quite understand
9: it. Here's what I would say. The objection is you can't be pro-life and pro-death penalty. When somebody says they're pro-life, what we're saying is we are pro-innocent life. This is what we're saying. This is very important. In Hebrew, there are two different words for killing and murder. So when people point to the Ten Commandments and they talk about the command, you shall not, it doesn't say you shall not kill. It says you shall not murder. And those are different Hebrew words. Killing is the taking of any life. Murder is the taking of innocent life. So why is a Christian against abortion? Because it's murder. You're taking an innocent life. So the Bible forbids murder, but sometimes commands killing. Why? Because the distinction is innocent life versus life that is now forfeit because of guilt that it is committed.
0: Scott, have you heard it put it that way before?
3: I thought it that way myself. Yes.
0: Yeah.
3: I thought it that way myself because I'm like, oh, wait a minute, that's apples and oranges here. I mean, that the aborted child did nothing wrong. There is no sin here. There is nothing this child did. And this guy who shoots up, you know, seven or eight people or whatever and gets sentenced to death, well, he's paying for his crime.
0: Yep.
3: The other 13, one is non-criminal.
0: 13, yeah.
3: 13, yeah. Yeah, 13. But it's you know what I mean?
0: I mean,
3: I've often thought that that's a great argument because I hear it all the time, too. How could you possibly?
0: Right.
3: And it's like, well, here's how.
4: Yeah. No, I look at it through the lens of like, okay, I can understand where Catholics would say, hey, pro-life means pro-life from birth to the grave. Right.
0: Mm-hmm.
4: I can understand that even if I don't agree with it, but I can understand that. I can understand why somebody would say against abortion, pro death penalty. The one the one side, and this is what the left, it's strange to me with the left. The one that is totally incoherent is abortion on demand. Fine. Killing a murderer on death row. Not OK.
0: Yeah,
4: that is an indefensible position.
0: I'm with you on that, man. Yeah. Do you know what it's time for? Our pander of the day.
3: Do we have one today already?
0: David,
3: we talked about this yesterday, but okay, yeah, go ahead. Yeah,
0: I'm like, David already found the pander of the day.
4: Oh, yeah. Well,
3: I'm glad, yeah.
4: Nafisi Faye is a Washington County, Oregon commissioner, and for some reason she went to Minnesota to campaign and get the support of the Somali community. She is a member of the Somali community. Again, it's a local race in Oregon, not sure why that requires going to Somalia, going to Minnesota. But
0: Little Somalia Little is Somalia, what it's being called.
4: Right,
3: exactly.
4: She spoke to the crowd in front of a flag that appeared to have been hanging upside down.
0: Oh, I saw that.
3: Are you kidding me?
0: Yeah, but it's easy to understand her message.
4: Yeah.
10: People of color are saying, wow, I'm going to go to the house. Oh, people of color.
0: Yes,
3: hey,
0: good day.
3: Wait a minute. Who are you talking to?
4: Apparently, they don't have the term people of color in Somali.
3: That was weird, wasn't it?
0: I wonder if it was good day. Yeah, I don't know what the heck that is. I don't know. Maybe we could play a game with it.
3: Yeah.
0: All right, the five stories we're watching today in an update. Coming up.

0: Football is heating up and everybody's pulling up. And Prize Picks has all your picks in one place. Prize Picks is really simple to play. You just pick 2 to 6 players. You choose more or less on the stat projections and you're ready to go. No messing around with rosters, no sharks, just you against the stats. I'm looking at Derrick Henry's touchdowns and running yards. King Henry just doesn't slow down. 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
13: The Markley Van Camp and Robbins Show. Jamie Markley, David Van Camp, Scott Robbins, and now the five stories we're watching today.
14: One, two, three, four, five.
15: All right, number five, a California-based South Korean-born federal judge named Jinsuk Ota has ruled that the U.S. State Department must reinstate its diversity immigrant visa lottery for fiscal year 2027.
13: Jinsuk, appointed by Biden.
15: Yes.
13: Of course.
15: Jinsuk Kowawa. Mm-hmm. Number four, a hacker accessed Denmark's national ID database with the password 123456.
16: Unbelievable.
15: Exposing details of 8.8 million people. Number three, Democrat.
13: It's like you going monkey buttons across the pond like they put you in charge of that.
16: Hey, I would know better than 123456.
15: Yeah, you would add a
13: you
15: seven.
13: You used to go 7654321.
16: No, I did.
13: Didn't you? You had something that
16: was
13: like,
16: not 7654321.
13: Okay,
16: it was 10987654321.
13: I stand corrected.
15: Yeah, that 10 at the beginning really stumped some hackers.
16: Oh, throws them off.
15: Yeah. Number three, Democrat Representative Ilhan Omar's phone and passport have been seized amid her criminal investigation. The DOJ is building a case that her citizenship was never valid. Number two, President Trump says the execution of the Fort Hood shooter will not be live streamed after all. And number one, the Biden DOJ collected information on 639,000 Republican voters and Trump supporters, even if they donated a dollar or just bought a red MAGA hat. 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
13: Okay. Oh, you know, yesterday we were talking about Be Bald and Be Free Day?
16: Yes.
13: And you said it's too late, basically, Scott.
16: Yes.
13: Even if you get a full head of hair now, you wouldn't take it.
16: I don't know, man. Maybe I would. I don't know. Okay. Ask me on the right day. I'd love to have hair. I mean, there's no doubt about it. I don't think anybody goes, I'm bald. It's awesome.
13: But you wouldn't do the transplant, though?
16: No. I'm not having my whole head drilled. No.
13: Okay.
16: Staples in my head, too.
13: No, well, David, are you? Do you fear that you're going to lose more and more hair as time goes on?
15: No, I probably will. I don't really care.
13: You don't care?
15: No.
13: I was going to say, if you do, there's a new experimental treatment called hair banking. Saw it in the New York Post.
15: Okay.
16: Is that like egg banking when you're trying to get pregnant or something?
13: Single hair follicles, maybe between 100 and 120, are collected from a patient and stored through, well, they're frozen, basically.
16: Yeah, with Ted Williams' head.
13: On the stem cells in the hair. Cells are then multiplied in a hair cloning process, and if it's successful, then they're ready to be injected back into the scalp when the patient wants them.
16: Oh, boy.
13: So that could be like 10 years, 15 years. You're like, I want some of that youthful hair back on my head. Hair banking, again, is what it's called.
16: You got just baby duck left, I mean, what am I banking that for?
15: What will it look like, though? Will I just reseeded a lawn?
16: Yeah, right.
15: And like, so there's part of the lawn that like looks really good, and then the other part doesn't look so great?
13: I'm not quite sure.
16: Could be like a little patchy.
13: Youthful, but then around it, it's like the coarse, curly ones.
16: Yeah, right.
15: Where were you banging that hair from?
16: Oh, my God. Oh, no.
13: Oh, my gosh. Yeah, I saw that. I thought, oh, that's pretty funny.
16: Yeah.
13: Boy, there's so many different stories I hope we get a chance to get to. One, there is a major brand that's been accused of exposing hundreds of women to a chemical that they're saying have given them devastating health problems, ranging from yeast infections to liver disease.
16: Dang.
13: Mm. It's carefree, like the maxi pads.
16: Really?
13: You heard about this?
16: No.
13: Oh, yeah. Yeah, that's crazy. There's, you know, political news to get to, and then around a watch your story, all coming up right here.

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5: ABC News, I'm Deborah Rodriguez. In case you needed it, there's more evidence. Prices are soaring and there's no end in sight. ABC's Jim Ryan.
6: The Producer Price Index offers a glimpse at what consumers will be paying for goods and services in the near future. The Bureau of Labor Statistics says the PPI soared 1.3% in September, more than double the consensus. Half of the September increase in the index for final demand goods can be traced to the price of...
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16: The Markley Van Camp and Robin Show. Thank you very much for being here. We do appreciate it. I'm Jamie Markley, the Gen Xer on the show. The millennial is David Van Camp. The sexy boomer is also an award winner and a champion. That is Scott Robbins.
17: Yes, I am.
16: Who wants to lock up her political opponent? I thought that was a bad thing.
17: No, we haven't. We haven't heard from this lady in a while. I think it's because Democrats have been trying to just sort of say, hey, just run your race in Florida, okay? The Democrat running for Senate in Florida, this is Angie Nixon. Remember another one of these DSA candidates?
16: In the words of Scott Robbins, she's a nut.
18: She is a nut.
17: Oh, totally. Well, she wants to throw her Republican opponent in prison for some reason, and Angie Nixon was on CNN. For some reason, she had Chris Murphy on with her, like Sandy, like he was her emotional support animal or something.
18: I didn't get that either. What was he there for?
16: Politically, I bet. Okay, I know you all think she's kind of nuts, but we get straight Whitey here,
17: right?
16: That will make her seem a little less nutty.
18: But he's really uncomfortable.
17: Yeah. Well,
18: I mean, Murphy is like shifting the seat on this one.
17: Well, she's trying to distance herself from past support of things like defunding the police and abolishing prisons.
16: Okay.
11: They are spreading like a lot of disinformation and lies on commercials about me, saying things like I want to abolish prisons and I want to defund the police. Why would I want to do that when I want her locked up and punished in jail for what she has done? And so, you know, we are going to continue to stomp on this campaign trail all across the state from the Panhandle to the Keys. And we're looking forward to them calling me senator on November 3rd.
19: You want your Republican opponent locked up?
11: You know, she, yeah, basically, yes, because of what she did. Yes, I absolutely would want that to happen. Yes.
16: What'd she do?
18: I don't know.
17: They're trying to tie her to some sort of a public corruption scandal. But
16: okay.
17: I don't know, man. It's pretty weak. I mean, when even the CNN host is like, you want to do what now?
16: Oh, yeah, no kidding.
18: Yeah, I still don't know what Chris Murphy was doing there, but
16: dude, you know what he's doing there to make her seem a little bit more normal.
18: Well, I bet he didn't see that one coming, though, did he?
17: He's also kind of a freak show himself, but yeah, I think well, the CNN viewership, yeah, he's a normal Dem. Yeah.
16: I'm looking at all the different clips we have of her. She's
18: a peach.
16: Oh yeah. Oh, when she was asked what the national debt was? You remember this?
20: What is the current national debt in this country?
21: It is very high. It is too high, right?
20: Well, and, give me a best guess. What is the national debt?
21: It's too high, and the reason it's too high is because people like Ashley Moody and people like Donald Trump are only looking out for their campaign donors.
16: Oh, yeah. I remember that one.
18: God. Just so stock.
16: How
18: weird.
16: Much are... They're going to cost all this stuff. People were murdering children over Trump.
17: Oh, yeah. Right.
18: What?
17: Because things are too expensive.
22: The concerns of Florida voters is that it just costs too much money just to be alive. Like, literally. People are hurting. They are struggling. We are witnessing people, parents, turning the gun on their children, then turning the gun on themselves because they're losing their jobs. That is absolutely shameful, horrific, and it doesn't have to be this way.
16: Chris Murphy ain't going to help that.
17: No, he's not.
16: Chris, what do you think? How many parents do you know that said, you know, I lost my job today. Sorry, kids. I got to go get the Glock.
18: Kill the family now.
16: Yep.
17: Yeah.
16: Can we just have the belt? Nope, well, you're getting the Glock.
17: Sorry. Gas prices just went up another 10 cents. All right, let's go. I'm done.
18: God. Now, does she have a chance?
17: I don't think so.
18: Okay, I was going to say, I mean, there's loony and then there's super loony.
16: Yes.
18: I mean, you know.
16: You're going super loony.
18: That's super loony. Yeah, right there. That's hyperspace loony.
17: She's gone to plaid for sure.
18: Yeah, she has, yes.
16: Oh, gosh. I mentioned this real quick. I saw this out of the Post today. Major brand accused of exposing hundreds of women to a chemical. And users saying they've had terrible health outcomes like yeast infections all the way to liver disease.
18: Oh, God.
16: Carefree. It's the feminine hygiene brand. Mm-hmm. It was once owned by Johnson & Johnson, now owned by Essity. Contained a known carcinogen.
18: Golly.
16: It's a certain type of acid. Do you want me to tell you what it is?
17: Yes.
16: Uh-oh. See if I can pronounce this right. I'll go Biden on it. You ready? Purfluorotonic.
17: Kawawa. Yes.
16: Yes. That's what it is. Purfluorotonic.
18: Oh, my gosh.
16: Go ahead, Scotty. What is it?
18: I don't know. Purfluorinic?
16: Yeah, something like that.
18: Okay.
16: Pure fluorotonic.
18: Sound it out, Jamie.
16: I'm trying. It's a synthetic belonging to a group of substances known as PFAS.
17: Oh, yeah.
16: Which can persist in the environment and human body for years.
17: The forever chemicals. Yeah. PFAS is how they pronounce it.
18: Yeesh.
16: Yes. The exposure to it is an increased risk of certain cancers, particularly kidney and testicular cancer, as well as other serious health problems. Plaintiffs are suing Carefree for their panty liners,
0: leaving the products in sustained contact with, you know.
18: Yeah, right.
0: And that absorbs into the bloodstream directly.
18: Holy smokes.
0: So when we're like, it gave me cancer.
18: Wow. Wow.
0: And you're like, how in the world does that happen?
18: Mm.
0: But the women in the suit claim they suffered from all these problems. Breast, ovarian, and kidney cancer, thyroid disease, chronic inflammation, infections, high cholesterol, immune disorders.
18: Ah, boy. It's terrible.
0: I know, man. And I think most people would think, okay, well, there's certain things, you know, might cause cancer, things you would eat, you know, different medication. Panty liner?
17: Well, I mean, they did have the big, what was it, the talcum powder.
0: Oh, that's right.
17: Baby powder lawsuit settlement.
0: Yeah. Now, that's just crazy. So that's one of those stories you don't expect to see. And you're like, how in the world does that happen? All right, it's that time. We do it a couple of times a day. Go around the table. It may not be the biggest story out there, but it caught your attention. You want to bring it in. David, what's your story here?
17: Man, this is crazy. Former New York Knicks star Amari Stoudemire is a police officer now.
0: No way.
18: Yeah, I read this.
17: He's 43. Yeah. He just graduated from the Miami-Dade Police Academy after months of rigorous training, and he will join the county's school police department. Said it's something I've always wanted to do as a kid. Funny enough, you know, you've got this, like, multi-time all-star who's...
18: Hall of Famer.
17: Yeah, he wanted... when. People would ask him what he wanted to be when he grew up, when he was a kid. He said, police officer. Apparently his uncle, his cousin, he's got a bunch of family members who are cops.
0: I'm guessing right now our friends in Phoenix are like, could you say a former Phoenix Sun, not a Nick?
18: Right. Well, yeah. He had some pretty good years of Phoenix.
0: Oh, my gosh.
18: Yeah. You know, the funny thing is looking at his picture standing next to the other cops.
0: Oh, I haven't seen it.
18: Yeah.
17: Well, he's giant, you know.
18: He's a giant. Yeah.
0: Some of those guys play in leagues together. That would be incredible.
17: Yeah. I mean, yeah, imagine getting, now I know he's going to be a campus police officer, but imagine you get pulled over and you look up and you're like, is that Stoudemire?
18: Is that Amari Stoudemire?
17: No, it can't be, right?
0: That's wild. Yeah, him and Steve Nash.
18: Oh, gosh, yeah.
0: And we talked about this. It's been a long time. Steve Nash had this 20-minute workout that was on YouTube. I used to know it line by line because I would hate getting on a treadmill, but the 20-minute just shoot around and give you a little cardio. And in that workout, he mentions Amari Stoudemire, saying, you know, you got to have a little something when you got somebody like that to play off of, like a pick-and-roll sort of thing, so you'd come off a screen in this little workout. But, man, that's a cool story about Stoudemire.
18: Yeah, it is. I thought it was cool, too.
0: Yeah. All right, top that, Scott. What's your story?
18: Well, speaking of athletes, I don't know too many athletes that would leave $100 million on the table, but it's happened.
0: Really?
18: John Rahm.
0: For LIV.
18: Officially out at LIV Golf, by the way. He reached a separation agreement with the league in which he agreed to forfeit the remainder of his $100 million that's owed to him. Rahm will have his name, his image, and likeness all returned to him as part of the deal. You know, he was one of these guys that jumped into LIV Golf. Some of the other big names there was Bryson DeChambeau.
0: Well, he came later. Yeah. He wasn't one of the first ones.
18: Dustin Johnson.
0: Mm. Yeah.
18: Cam Smith. Those were all part of it. And apparently these guys are bankrupt. LIV, by the way.
0: Not the players.
18: Not the players. $5 billion to $8 billion.
0: Oh, yeah.
18: They spent that kind of money on some of these players, and apparently they don't have any money anymore, or not as much money as they thought they were going to have anyway. So the whole thing's blowing up.
0: The Saudi investment said, we're not putting any more money.
18: Right, exactly. They were done with it. So is the PGA welcome him back then, or have they already done that, or how's that work?
0: They did it with Brooks Koepka. I'm sure they'll do it for John Rahm.
18: Yeah, anyway.
0: It's like, how much do they like these certain guys? We'll see.
18: How bad do you want out? Yeah, okay, I'll forfeit my $100 million that you owe me. I don't care.
0: The way I understood it, his deal was $500 million.
18: Yeah, but he had $100 million left, right? Yeah.
0: When you got $400 million...
18: Well, yeah,
0: that's big
18: true.
0: Of a sacrifice.
18: Right. Yeah, you're going, okay. You know.
0: Yeah.
18: I think I can get by.
0: Yeah. Boy, it's going to be, got to have a family meeting about it. Right. Times are tough. We're going to have to tighten up.
18: That 16th house we were going to buy? Well.
0: Yeah. I saw this story, so I thought I would bring it in for my story and ask David a few questions. Because Grand Theft Auto 6, I don't remember seeing as much hype on a video game as this. And I'm familiar with the game, never played it, but I knew you've played past versions of it,
17: yeah,
0: David.
17: I played GTA 3 and then played Vice City, and then I got a girlfriend. So I haven't played since then, but... No, but it's highly.
0: You mean girlfriends don't look at their guys playing Grand Theft Auto? I don't think that is so awesome.
17: No, a lot of people are really looking forward to this because they've been delaying it year after year, and that's a huge franchise, and so they're very excited about it. Yeah.
0: Well, so I'm reading a little bit about it. Just thought it was interesting. They said the upcoming game, they're going to add refueling and gas prices in the game. That is going to address the economic decline, and then listen to this: growing inequality in recent years.
18: Okay.
0: Here we go.
18: All right.
0: This exec at Rockstar Games says, the American dream is more modest now. It's a house for your family and your loans paid off instead of wild success. Wasn't that kind of the American dream before? Just
17: right.
0: Being able to afford a house and your family? Okay, whatever.
18: Yeah.
0: But maybe today even that's out of reach for the average person. So they say the game isn't about chasing success, wealth, and luxuries. It's about paying off your student loans and credit card debt and trying to save for a house while paying an arm and a leg for groceries. Apparently, in the main character in the game, Jason, is mixed up in drug trafficking and robbing banks because of his material circumstances. The exec says, it's up to the player to decide if he needs to do that or if it's a choice he makes because he's wired differently from other people. Okay. So there's still a lot of humor in the game. It's satire, surprises. Says if you're going to put all this effort into creating a version of today's world, it has to be more over the top, more insane, more in your face. So I take it you're not going to be playing this game, David.
17: Well, no, because the whole point of the game was like you got to take over a gang, or the game was you get to take over like a gangster empire. Like, not, it's not like, woe is me, I have student loan debt. Who wants to play that? I'm playing the game to escape those problems.
0: Exactly. That's what it seemed like to me.
17: I like that. It's very hard out there. Meanwhile, buy a $99 game.
0: Right. It's weird. Like, I'm not playing Mario Kart, so you could say you need to stop off and get groceries on the way home and a gallon of milk. I don't want to do that. Anyway. Oh, you try to remove a spider and you do $112,000 in damage? Nimrod to the news. Coming up at a news update next.

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9: 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I'm Michael Baumgartner, and I've taken on the D.C. corruption. I sponsored a law banning representatives from trading stocks. 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It's time members of Congress remember they are elected to serve, not to get rich.
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9: I'm Michael Baumgartner, candidate for Congress, and I approve this message because families should always come first.
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0: The Markley Van Camp and Robin Show. Yes, a lot of people talk about, well, weight loss in general. And then the weight loss injections because it's, well, worked for a lot of people. 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
0: News update, David Van Camp.
1: Yeah, there's this big back and forth going on about Vladimir Zelensky and whether or not Starlink is being utilized and all of this sort of what's fascinating to me is Zelensky, I understand he's got a war to fight and all of that, but I thought he learned his lesson last year when he showed up in Washington, D.C., and then the whole thing blew up because he wasn't, well, grateful for the fact that his country exists only because of U.S. support.
0: And getting advice from Democrats before he went in there to stand up to him.
1: Right.
0: Yeah, that was stupid.
1: But now he's like, yes, you're on the wrong side of history if, Starlink is not allowed to be used for free like it has been for a few years now.
0: I wouldn't do that if I were him.
1: No. Play nice.
0: Yeah. Yeah, I noticed. ABC was back on the Russia-Ukraine war. Yeah. Now, it was silent for months. Mm-hmm. And then this is back in the news, and Trump does the deal for diesel, and people are freaking out. Well, and Zelensky's very upset. Mm-hmm. So there you go. All right, we got to get to Nimrod. Here we go.
14: When the going gets tough.
15: Damn it, this is too hard.
14: The dumb get dumber.
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14: It's Nimrod's in the News on the Markley, Van Camp, and Robbins Show.
17: I love the poorly educated.
0: All right. Nimrod's in the News. We go to Bali, where you had a tourist from Nepal. His name is Gaurav Rana. Mr. Rana's 45, and he noticed in his room, in his little villa, there was a spider. So what would you do? Well, you just smash it.
2: Well, yeah.
0: Now, he lit a piece of paper in an attempt to drive the spider away.
2: Why do people do the fire stuff with this? I don't get it. Blow torches and...
0: He ended up burning down his villa.
2: Oh, gosh.
0: Just attempting to get the spider away. Just smash it.
2: God. Dang.
0: Unbelievable. $112,000 damage. Burned to the ground, they said, within minutes.
2: Dang.
0: Because after burning the paper, the victim left the bathroom and went to the workroom. Burning paper, apparently, carried by strong winds through the window. And then just started going up, roofs on fire, and then the whole thing's lost.
2: Spider, grab a shoe, man.
0: Not that hard. That's Nimrod's in the News.

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5: From ABC News, I'm Deborah Rodriguez. About 3 weeks to go before final midterm voting, and President Trump continues on a campaign in states he won handily in 2024. But his approval ratings have been at record lows, with many voters saying they're frustrated with the high cost of living, tariffs, and the war in Iran. ABC's Karen Travers is at the White House.
6: When you look at those numbers that we saw yesterday with the new inflation rate and what is driving it right now with an increase in gas prices, but also some of the other policies of this administration, including that tariff policy, it is driving the inflation rate. But the administration continues to point to other indicators and say that these policies are not what is driving it, that they inherited a mess, but the inflation rate is up 2.8% from right after the president took office.
5: Government data shows wholesale prices surged last month at their fastest pace since 2022, with fuel costs leading the way. President Trump changing his mind today about live streaming the execution of a former Army psychiatrist by firing squad. Mr. Trump says only the victims and families of the victims will now be able to watch as Nidal Hassan dies for a mass shooting at Fort Hood in 2009. Update on Pope Leo following Tuesday surgery to remove a nodule on his lung. ABC's Tom Sophie Burridge at the Vatican.
7: Everything is positive in terms of the recovery. The key question, of course, is did the cancer spread? Nothing on that at the moment. And the Vatican is stressing, I think, that, you know, there will be tests. Those test results could take some time in terms of determining if all of the cancer was removed and if the cancer had spread before, and whether or not the Pope will need any form of treatment going forward.
5: How to plan for winters to come. The outlook from NOAA says they'll generally be wetter in the south and warmer in the north. Dow up 525. You're listening to ABC News.
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2: A major attack on the government palace in Yemen has killed and injured several workers. The rebels in that country, the Houthis, immediately claimed responsibility. They consider Yemen's government to be a puppet of the Saudis. Ukraine's president plans to resume strikes on Russian oil and gas facilities. Bill Taylor is former Ukrainian ambassador to the U.S.
3: The Russians are no longer moving forward on the battlefield. And so now the Ukrainians are going after the exports and the oil refineries. And that has been, that's a real pressure point for Putin. And the goal to pressure Putin to come to the table for a ceasefire.
2: U.S. oil prices are up 3%. Nature and the Sesame Street Workshop have teamed up to take some Muppets on safari.
4: Elmo and his friend Abby Kadabi are headed to Kenya, where they will visit an orphaned elephant.
5: This is Nyambeni.
4: Elmo telling ABC's Diane Macedo about the trip.
6: We met a lot of new friends, and we met a lot of different animals, too. Hippos, zebras, lions.
4: Ooh.
6: It was really, really special.
4: Executive producer Fred Kaufman has taken donors on Kenyan safaris before.
7: And I thought, boy, could you imagine taking the Muppets on safari? I mean, how wonderful that would be.
4: The special will air this fall. Sherry Preston, ABC News.
2: A blood clot will sideline Philadelphia Eagles quarterback Jalen Hurts. He took a cleat to his calf area 2 weeks ago. He'll be out for Sunday, at least. I'm Deborah Rodriguez, ABC News.
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21: 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Okay, Senate race, Texas, James Tallarico, Ken Paxton.
22: Oh, yeah. And
21: Trump was talking about Tallarico.
22: Oh, yeah, and then reacting to the town hall that CNN had with him last night.
21: Okay, roll it.
23: He's a fraud. He's a con man. The guy in Texas is a con man. Total con man. The guy gets lost for 12, 14 days. He says that he's got the flu. I never heard of a flu that lasted that long. But maybe he had a different kind of flu that we don't know about. But he's another one. He said bad things. Talked badly about Jesus. Talked badly about many things. Now he says, oh, well, I was only kidding or something. And we have a good something. Guy. Look, Ken Paxton's a guy that, whether you like Ken or not, honestly, I mean, I understand some people are controversial, et cetera. I don't happen to be a controversial person, so I pray. But Ken is a little bit controversial. The one thing about him, he may have been the best attorney general in this country for many, many years. He was amazing. As the attorney general, you don't get better. He was the top of the list, or certainly in a very small group of attorney generals. He was probably the best in the history of Texas.
24: Is it going to be enough?
5: We'll see.

0: He always does that weird. He does that weird caveat with them. You know, some of you don't like him. You know, you got a problem with him.
1: Well, I think it's acknowledging the reality.
0: It is, but it's just unusual to hear another politician say that.
2: Well, it's funny then when he goes off on how he dresses.
0: Yeah,
2: he doesn't want me to say it. He doesn't want me to say it. I gotta say, he doesn't dress the best.
0: It's just, yeah, it's always like this kind of sideways endorsement. I don't know why.
2: Some of you don't like him. I understand it.
0: It's not real full-throated, you know? I mean, just,
2: no.
0: Yeah, an interesting dynamic there.
2: But if he doesn't at least acknowledge it.
1: Right.
0: Yeah, I guess it's the elephant in the room, right? I mean, you know, yeah, I mean, there are a lot of people who don't like him for whatever reason, you know? And there are a lot of reasons they don't like him.
2: Yeah, that is true. That's out there. I couldn't believe this, man. I'm perusing through different news, and somebody's like, why is the guy from Jeopardy doing political ads?
1: What?
2: I'm like, what? Ken Jennings? I was like, yes, Ken Jennings. Have you seen this? Heard it?
1: No.
0: I'm not surprised by this, because he's an activist.
2: Okay, here you go.
3: Yeah. I'm Ken Jennings, host of Jeopardy, here with a pop quiz. Did you know Initiative 645 would give millionaires and billionaires a $13 billion tax break, making Washington's unfair tax system, where working families pay three times more than the wealthiest, even worse? Or that 645 would mean huge cuts to public schools? Or that teachers, nurses, and small businesses all oppose 645? It doesn't take a quiz show host to know that 645 is wrong for Washington. Vote no.
0: I can't believe they let him do that.
1: Right.
2: What do you mean, let him?
0: I mean, well, I'm under contract with him. They, you know, we, right. don't, we don't do that. We don't endorse people. It's Jeopardy, dude.
2: Well, this isn't endorsing a person.
0: Right? No, but it's endorsing a party.
2: You could say
0: without
2: that.
0: Endorsing a party directly, yes. I suppose.
2: Yes. Man, it's one of those things where I suppose if it's something that you like, you're like, well, what's the problem?
1: Right.
0: Well, there's a big problem.
2: If it was something that you were for, that he was advocating for.
0: I would still be uneasy about it. I don't want the guy we're doing Jeopardy to endorse anything.
2: Okay.
0: Other than maybe toothpaste or something.
1: Right.
0: Right, and that's okay. I mean, but Alex Trebek doing this? I can't even imagine.
1: No, he did that. What was it? LifeLock or whatever that he was.
0: Yeah, yeah.
1: Yeah, I mean, he did commercials, but
0: well,
1: not.
0: Well, they can do commercials, yeah, but I mean, this guy, and it's uneasy about it.
2: Okay.
0: Yeah, I just am.
2: I gotta say, man, if it was something that you were for, I don't know that you'd have a problem with it.
0: See, I want to say I would.
2: I know, we all want to say that. I mean, I'm telling you, as a friend of mine for years, I don't believe you is what I'm saying.
0: Critical, but
2: I think
0: don't.
2: You're full of it.
0: But if, yeah, if
2: you're like, I don't want him no matter what it was for.
0: Yeah. Well, I don't. I mean, I really don't. It's just, gosh dang it.
2: I know.
0: Ken, really, man?
2: Yeah.
1: I miss the days when we knew less about people.
0: Me too.
1: Like
0: me too.
1: Part of it is because then you find out something about somebody.
0: Yeah.
1: And it's like, oh, wow, that's amazing. Like when I found out that Alex Trebek cussed like a sailor, I was floored.
0: Yeah, I know. Oh, yeah. Right? Yeah.
2: Yeah, that's something. But yeah, you just know. Especially the political stuff.
0: Yeah. I mean, they just can't stay away from it.
2: No, and I think a lot of people just want to enjoy whatever it is it that is. Gets away from politics a little bit, whether it's Jeopardy, going to see a band, going to see a movie.
0: Whatever, man.
2: Whatever it is. It's like, here we have this shared experience. Oh, you can't have it anymore because now you found out this person's a nut, or at least in your opinion, they're a nut.
0: Right, and I don't want to hear John Mellencamp lecturing me for 20 minutes from the stage. I just don't.
2: Yeah.
0: Springsteen, none of them.
2: Well, it's weird, too, in a way. So we all came from music radio.
0: Yeah.
2: Okay? We've talked about it before. You got three recovering liberals on the show. How many people do you know that either liked what you did before and have let you know, I can't believe what you're doing now?
0: old friends of mine, yeah.
2: Oh, it's happened many times.
0: But even they don't bring it up. They're always like, yeah. We didn't really like it much when you were that way anyway, so.
2: What, when you were on music?
0: No, when I was liberally, politically aligned.
2: Oh, I'm talking about when they said, I loved it when you played music, but then we found out what your political leanings were, and I couldn't believe it.
0: I don't know. I did top 40.
2: Yeah.
0: there's a different, there's sort of a detachment from music. And
2: right. Your integrity was already in question from doing that.
0: I got to act like I like TLC records. Right, yeah.
1: I don't think I was in music radio long enough for that.
0: Well.
2: Hold on a second. You had to act like you liked TLC records. We just had Waterfalls on a countdown. And
0: Waterfalls,
2: you said you
0: was, I did like Waterfalls. So that's probably not a good example. But I could say New Kids on the Block or...
2: You liked that one song.
0: I don't think I liked any of their songs.
2: Okay, all right.
1: But, you went to go see them live in concert.
0: I did. Well, I had a daughter that age. I mean, I drug her all over the place.
2: Mm-hmm.
0: We went to see New Kids on the Block. And I can remember the last time I saw him was like a third or fourth time.
1: You see?
0: There was a lady. I did. We saw him three or four times. There was a lady in my neighborhood that was sitting behind us with a daughter about the same age as my daughter. And I finally turned to her about halfway through the show. I said, would you mind taking her home and dropping her off? I can't do this anymore. This is going nuts. I'm here and hanging tough for the 15th time, and I can't do it.
2: The screaming girls all around you.
0: Just crazy.
2: Oh, yeah.
0: It was insanity, and I just, you
2: again,
0: know.
2: No wonder people wonder, how is he just so grouchy?
0: Yeah.
2: I mean, they love you. They love the grouchy part
0: of you. I know I had to, well, this is you it. Know, a lot of the music was good. I liked a lot of the music, but
2: okay.
0: It's a lot of it that was crap.
2: Yeah.
0: But I had to pretend I liked it, because why would I say it sucks if I'm playing on my station? It sucks, but here, you listen to a sucky record, okay?
1: No, honestly, that might save music radio now. If you get on there and you're like, yeah, here's Ella Langley for the millionth time. Are we not over this? Yeah, hey, here's Tuesday, Texas.
0: I would imagine the country guys have got to be tired of that now. The monitors are turned down. Oh, that's on.
2: There's no one in to hear the song. It's all voice tracked.
0: Well,
2: there's no
0: true.
2: One that has to sit through the song anymore.
0: Yeah. Yeah, some guy in LeClaire, Wisconsin or something is doing your middays in, you know, Phoenix. I don't know.
2: I think vice versa, but whatever. Probably. Who cares? Did you see this flight from Rome to Perth that had to be canceled because of a bed bug outbreak?
0: Oh, on a plane?
2: Yes. I had not heard of that on a plane. Oh. Maybe it happens more than I know, but I don't remember
0: every
2: seeing
0: this. Every time I hear that bed bugs, I get, like, I want to scratch my arm. It's just gross.
2: Yeah, that's why I brought it in.
0: Bed bugs.
2: Passengers on this flight, they were complaining of being bitten to the cabin crew.
0: Oh.
2: With those impacted being provided with antihistamines until supplies ran out.
0: Oh,
2: so the story out of the Sydney Morning Herald.
0: Tough luck.
2: The Boeing 787 Dreamliner did not travel the return flight the following day for a deep clean.
0: Gosh dang it.
2: Said, well, it was just a small number of seats, but you had itching and scratching going on all over the place.
1: Jeez.
0: Well, I mean, we've talked about it before, but that's the origin of the itchy end. That's how it all started. Bed bugs.
2: Yeah.
0: I pulled back the bed. When I got in the hotel, pulled back the bed, bed bug. Scatter. Like, well, we can't stay here. We're out of here.
2: That was in Kansas City.
0: Yeah, they're either going to burn this thing down or I'm not. And they argued with me at the front desk. Well, I mean, you've already checked in. Your stuff is... Hey, listen. I'm going to have a health department here in 10 minutes if you don't give me my money back.
2: Okay. Did you?
0: We got our money back. Yeah.
2: So you stayed at a different place?
0: Yes.
2: Or did they put you in a different room?
0: No. Not negotiable. I'm out of here. This place is loaded with bed bugs.
2: I like the way this story reads, too. You know what bed bugs are?
0: Nasty.
2: Small parasitic insects which feed on the blood of humans while they sleep.
0: Jeez.
2: You may know that, but when you actually see it in here...
0: And they're harder than hell to kill.
2: It's tough.
0: Yeah.
2: Yeah. Yeah.
0: It's like, I don't know how we bioengineered bed bugs. It'd probably win a war.
2: Yeah, they're not considered a public health hazard.
0: What?
2: That's what it says.
0: They bite you.
2: They're not known to spread disease, Scott. But can cause annoyance due to itching and loss of sleep.
0: Yeah, well, yeah.
2: Because sometimes itching can lead to excessive scratching and a chance of secondary skin infection.
0: Oh, gosh. Well, and it's just the whole notion of bed bugs.
2: Yeah.
0: Gosh dang it.
2: All right, let's get off that topic for you. Let's get on to something else that you would enjoy.
0: Yeah.
2: I've got to do the whole Shane Gillis controversy with women dressing in the gym.
0: So ridiculous. This whole thing is
2: That's from an old episode of Tires. That's almost like not
0: it
2: a
0: is?
2: New bit. Yeah.
0: He recycled that bit?
2: Well, you could say that. Because there's a scene in the show where this woman is working out, And he, I mean, you can't help. He's like, oh, my gosh. Because he's dressed
0: well,
2: in the thing going, you know, like shorts that are kind of going up the crack.
0: Yes.
2: And that sort of thing. And then it's her boyfriend that's filming and catches him staring.
0: Oh.
2: And so then it comes over to him and...
4: Hey, bro.
5: Hey, what's up?
4: Not cool.
5: What?
4: That's my girlfriend.
5: Nice, dude.
4: You think it's cool to just stare at girls in the gym?
5: No, I mean, I wasn't staring. That's your girlfriend? If I were you, I'd get her relaxed. I mean, good for you for letting her out of the house like that. If it was me, I'd have her f***ing burqa, dude. I'd be Sharia on her.
2: Be full Sharia on her?
4: You need to leave, bro.
5: Come on, dude. I'm not going to leave. If everybody had to leave, they'd look their place
4: step. And we got another one. This is the second guy we caught today leering at Brooke. Yo, women shouldn't have to worry about what they wear to the gym.
5: Filming me, dude?
4: Don't use that machine. It's a trap.
5: Yeah, where were you?
4: That's pretty nice.
2: Yes. So basically, he's telling him he's going to go viral. And then Shane Gillis is getting more and more nervous about it.
5: I didn't know you were filming. I wouldn't have said any of that stuff.
4: Yeah, objectifying women. You know that's not right, right?
5: Yeah, of course.
4: It doesn't sound like you know that, because it sounds like that's exactly what you just did.
5: It's cool you let her dress like that outside.
4: And?
5: Sorry about all this tree of law stuff.
4: And?
5: Give me a second.
4: Oh, what's wrong with you? Why were you staring at her? Answer me. Look at the camera. Oh, yeah, you're scared. Say you're sorry. What else?
2: And then he passes out. So he's probably thinking, yeah, I'll just do this bit on Saturday Night Live, having no idea it would blow up like it does.
1: It's not even all that original of a joke. I mean, almost every male comedian has something like that.
2: Yeah,
1: in the arsenal.
0: The thing is, the relatability of it.
2: Well, they're trying still trying to cancel him.
0: Oh, for God's
2: sake. You know what David has?
0: It's comedy.
2: More liberal singing.
0: No, he doesn't.
2: Yes, he does.
0: Are you serious?
2: I am serious. We got that in the five stories we're watching today coming right up.

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15: The Markley Van Camp and Robbins Show. Jamie Markley, David Van Camp, Scott Robbins, and now the five stories we're watching today.
16: One, two, all right. Four, five. Number five, a federal judge in California, Jinsook Ota, Biden appointee, has ruled that the U.S. State Department has to reinstate its diversity immigrant visa lottery for the fiscal year 2027.
15: We rule that Jinsook needs to be relieved of her duties.
16: Right. Yes. Number four, a hacker accessed Denmark's national ID database with the password 123456.
15: Gosh, it's an incredible story.
17: It really
16: is. Number three, Democrat Representative Ilhan Omar's phone and passport have been seized as the criminal investigation into potential immigration fraud and also some financial whodunits on the horizon continue. Number two, President Trump says the execution of the Fort Hood shooter will not be live streamed. And number one, the Biden DOJ collected information on nearly 640,000 Republican voters and supporters, even if they donated as little as a dollar or bought one of those red hats.
15: Remember when Trump would say they're coming after you?
16: Yeah.
17: Yeah.
15: He wasn't joking.
17: No.
16: Nope.
15: Man, that is something. And it's not being covered
17: anywhere.
15: No. No, just conservative media. I mean, that's a real story, man. Not surprised. None of it should be.
17: Amazing to me.
15: Yeah. Wasn't joking either. David has boomer liberals singing again. I don't know where from. I don't know what it's about. I just know he has it.
16: It's a choir singing about how great it will be when there's no more NYPD.
15: What?
16: Yeah.
15: Okay.

0: I'm trying to figure out in my head what's worse.
1: I'm shocked.
0: That or them just singing Imagine for the 4,000th time.
1: The thing is that cracks me up is that they act.
0: So life's going to be better without the New York City Police Department.
1: And
0: because everyone's going to live in harmony.
2: That's right.
1: Yes.
0: And you're still on that acid trip from Woodstock.
2: Yep.
3: We just picture a peaceful society. What a bunch of loons.
2: Sung to the tune of When the Saints Go Marching In. Holy cow.
1: I love the fact that, you know, they actually sat down, they wrote out some words for this, they practiced it, rehearsed it, got the harmonies right, and then filmed it and put it on social media because they thought we did something great here. And this is why your kids don't call you anymore.
2: This is why, man, you can't vote for these people, really.
0: There was another story we saw out of New York, and I sent it to you, and I don't know why it ticked you off. I knew why it ticked me off, but it was personal. And that was the iconic horse-drawn carriages are going to be done in New York.
2: Yeah, I mean, what's the deal with that?
0: That's
2: irritating.
0: They're supporting a bill that would end the practice. We've been working closely with the city council, union partners, carriage drivers, animal wealth advocates, and community leaders to deliver a just transition that protects workers while ending horse-drawn carriages in Central Park once and for all.
2: But what? I don't understand why.
0: Animal rights activists.
1: Well,
2: are you serious?
1: There have been several high-profile incidents of those horses dropping dead. Basically getting worked to death.
2: You ever ridden in a horse-drawn carriage?
0: Dude, we don't have time for it. It was very instrumental in my relationship with my wife. That was one of the first things of trying to woo. More on that later, maybe. Okay, maybe. And we got your trifecta and a news update next.

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1: ABC News, I'm Deborah Rodriguez. Police near Chicago are detailing an alleged plan by a 19-year-old to stage a mass shooting at a place of worship in Aurora, Illinois. Officials say someone he worked with a fast food restaurant, called in a tip. ABC's Alex Mullen.
2: The suspect is alleged to have said that he actually traveled to that Hindu temple in Aurora with his gun, his AR-style rifle, and 300 rounds of ammunition, as well as tactical gear, and that he was pointing his gun at one point at a man, but his gun jammed, and then he decided to leave that temple. Now, that's all according to those statements from that Taco Bell co-worker of this individual.
1: President Trump changing his mind about allowing the public to watch the execution of a former Army psychiatrist by firing squad. He says Nidal Hassan's death at Fort Hood will not be live streamed. Ousted Venezuelan leader Nicolas Maduro and his wife in a New York courtroom pleading not guilty to new charges of torturing people. This is ABC News.
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4: For the past 79 years, Washington State promised pensions were protected from taxes. 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Social Security has no named protections either. Why would they do that if they aren't coming after our retirements? 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
7: My name is Erica, and my son Kaysen is a patient at Shriners Children. 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
10: We're just so thankful that Kaysen is still here, because things can change in the blink of an eye.
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14: The Markley Van Camp and Robbins Show. Jamie Markley, David Van Camp, Scott Robbins. Got the Robbins trifecta, his top three stories coming up in just a few. News update, David Van Camp.
15: OpenAI is apparently warning employees that, hey, look, spies could be trying to seduce you. Women may not be with you for your personality.
14: What?
15: One commentator said if she's a six or above in San Francisco, she's a spy. Don't be stupid about this.
14: I think this was on Fox last night. They were saying this is actually Revenge of the Nerds in reality.
15: Kind of.
14: With AI.
15: Yeah.
14: And those guys are thinking, oh, man, this is my time.
15: Yeah.
14: But no. Be watchful.
15: Yes.
14: You never know.
15: Absolutely. Wise as serpents.
14: Yeah, no kidding.
15: But also, President Trump talking today at the White House. And, he talked about Abdul El-Sayed, the Democrat Senate candidate out of Michigan.
14: Okay.
16: His name is Abdul, but I think I call him Mohammed Abdul El-Sayed. And he's a Muslim Brotherhood guy, 100%. 100%. He's a Muslim Brotherhood guy. How about having him be on the Senate Intelligence Committee? How about that? The guy's 100% Muslim Brotherhood. And we've got to make sure that Mike Rogers wins, who's central casting. Mike Rogers is great. He's a...
14: So that's the one thing Abdul does not want to answer.
15: No.
17: Well, no, he can't answer.
15: Boy, he got prickly when NBC had the sort of second go-around with asking him about his ties to the Muslim Brotherhood.
14: I was actually surprised NBC did it, because they played part of the interview with Chris Walker Sunday and then the follow-up.
18: But newly revealed past tweets from Al-Sayed's half-sister appearing to call his answer into question.
19: These tweets have emerged now. Had an amazing talk with my mom about her activism in the Muslim Brotherhood during the early 70s while she was in college. Hashtag respect. My family has long been an MB. Let me finish. Praying for all my family that supports the MB in Egypt. Can you just explain it?
20: Yeah, Tom. It's funny to me. I was born in 1984, right, down the street in Rochester Hills. I was raised here in Michigan, went to the University of Michigan, rebuilt the health department in this city, led the health department in this county. And you want to ask me about what was happening in Egypt in 1970? Are you serious?
19: I get it, but you were asked a question.
20: This is
19: kind of
20: like
19: an answer.
20: This is kind of like the same. Yeah, I'm telling you, like, I have no ties. We have no ties. Like,
19: so your mother had no ties?
20: I have never had these conversations with my mother. I wasn't raised by my mother.
19: So you were unaware?
20: But I'm just telling you that, like, you're using hearsay evidence from a tweet. Like, she's not serious. It's just not serious.
19: But you've also gone after the president for truthfulness. You've also gone after the president for truthfulness. So when people ask you a question, they all do expect the truth.
20: And do you think are you insinuating that somehow I was lying?
19: I don't know. That's why I'm asking you.
20: And I'm telling you I was not.
14: Yeah, that's not the way to answer that.
17: No.
14: Failed on that one, Abdul. No. What? What do you mean?
15: He's one of those guys that, yeah, he has a smooth answer for a whole lot of things, and he can pivot pretty quickly. But, man, he melts down when you get over the target.
14: Agree.
15: Like, he can't. There's no spinning that.
17: Well, he's got no experience handling it. There's nobody does it to him.
15: Yeah.
14: Well, I mean, it doesn't happen a lot in that world.
17: No, of course not. No.
14: Yeah.
17: Jeez.
14: Yeah.
17: All right.
14: Okay. All right. Before your trifecta.
17: Yep.
14: No more carriage rides in New York City, the horse-drawn carriage rides.
17: Darn the luck.
14: Yeah. Criticism from animal rights advocates. In terms of the horses are overworked, getting easily scared and living in inadequate stables. They flout city regulations. No, okay. So it ticked you off, Scott.
17: Well,
14: I couldn't figure it out.
17: It's just like such a stupid thing. I mean, you know, I look, I'm an animal guy. I love animals, no doubt.
14: Yeah, more so in the last 10 years since your heart
17: Maybe
14: attacks.
17: I don't realize the depth of the damage that they're doing to the horses. I don't know. But it just seems like such a silly... With New York, with everything going on in New York, this is what you're dealing with. Carriage rides.
14: Yes.
17: Yeah.
14: Yeah. It was first trip with my wife to New York. We were dating. And she had mentioned, I've never been in one of those. Because I'm like, okay, so it's just like mental note. and then surprised her the next night. Because we were there, it was a whole radio, just huge party.
17: Yeah, well, when you're not spending your own money, it's nice.
14: Well, I paid for the carriage.
17: Well, I know,
14: Scott.
17: And that's about
14: I
17: it.
14: I wasn't for in the top weekend, 40, they right. didn't do yeah. the whole thing. Yeah.
17: I know how these things work.
14: Yeah. And so then when we got engaged in Chicago, I had the ride waiting downstairs.
17: Oh, see, that's very romantic.
14: The 95th floor.
17: Very romantic.
14: Yeah, so I was like, oh, man. Yeah. I was just kind of sad to see that.
17: Yeah,
14: that's,
17: very romantic. Good for you.
14: The personal connection there.
17: Did you take care of the horse? Did you feed him a little something? Give him a little sugar or anything?
14: Carrots.
17: Carrots, okay.
14: And when, I think we tipped like $80 to make sure the horse was taken care of.
17: Good for you. That's a little blanket for it and everything in the stable. Yeah,
14: I bought a blanket specifically for the horse.
17: For the horse, did you?
14: No! none of the above. I paid the guy what I owed and I tipped him and thanks. No, I didn't get all gooey with it with you with every animal I see you around now. Someone brings a dog into the office and it's like everything stops. It's like a newborn baby for you. Oh, little pupper!
17: Yeah.
14: Oh, little pupper!
17: I like animals. Oh, I do.
14: We know.
17: More than people. Bring a baby in and may not pay attention.
14: Probably won't.
17: Bring a puppy.
14: Oh,
17: I'm all
14: kid,
17: about
14: who cares?
17: Yeah. Oh, I've seen this.
14: Yeah.
15: Give me those puppy kisses.
14: Did you know there's going to be a Days of Thunder 2?
15: Yeah.
17: Is that necessary?
15: Apparently.
14: I don't know, man.
17: Okay. All right.
14: The second Top Gun was pretty freaking good,
17: man.
14: You know,
17: I mean, the thing is, man, this is Hollywood right now. They're just churning out these
14: Did you watch the
17: sequels.
14: Second Top Gun?
17: Yeah, I finally did. Yeah.
14: Did you think it was well
17: I
14: done?
17: I thought it was pretty good. Yeah.
14: So before you say, do you need this?
17: I don't know. It's fine.
14: Off my lawn, Hollywood!
17: We just are so void of any new original ideas that work.
14: I know.
15: Tom Cruise tried one and flopped.
14: Yeah,
17: I don't think
14: Digger.
17: There's going to be a Digger 2.
14: Nope. No, there's not. Here's the reason I bring it up. He wants to compete in an actual NASCAR race.
17: Yeah. Tom Cruise
14: authenticity.
17: Does.
14: Yes. Well, a lot of times he does his own stunts.
17: Okay.
14: He's a nut.
17: All right.
15: Well, he thinks he's immortal.
14: Yeah.
15: Part of the Scientology thing. Yeah.
14: He already asked the NASCAR CEO, Steve O'Donnell. Who said, I was shocked. I'm not sure that's going to happen, but
17: no,
14: he wants it to be as
17: to
14: authentic as it can be.
17: You can't have him going 190 miles an hour around that track.
14: I'm just asking the question. If it happened, would you tune in to watch it?
17: Yeah, it'd be a pretty short race, I'm guessing.
14: It might be. I would tune in just see, okay, how does he really do?
15: My biggest concern would be he'd get somebody else on the track killed.
14: I'm sure that's what the other drivers would say, too.
17: Stick it in the wall the first turn.
14: How about just a five-car race? Five laps?
15: That'd be fun. Well,
17: no, he's... Look, man.
14: I still want to see it.
17: Okay.
14: You wouldn't want to see that.
17: Oh, I would watch it because I figure he's going to stick it in the wall, I guess.
14: Remember when they used to do, like, local races? They'd do local personalities?
17: Oh, yeah.
14: Yeah, I just remembered this.
17: Demolition derby stuff?
14: No, it was actual car race.
17: Oh, I never raced any
14: cars. A speedway.
17: No, I never did that.
14: Oh, yeah. I told the guy his car. Because he told me ahead of time, I've got the fastest car. You're going to win this. Whatever. But there was another guy. He was the sports writer for the local paper. And he wrote about racing. He knew something. And it's like getting ready for last lap. And he went right underneath me. And I'm like, dang it. And I'm thinking, I got the fastest car, so then I try to win up high, and I spun it out, and then dude behind me just, boom, just right into the front of me.
17: I can't believe they let you guys do that.
14: I know. It's kind of wild.
17: Wow.
14: I was like, dude, I'm so sorry. This happens, man.
17: Ruined that wrecked the guy's car. Golly.
14: Yeah.
17: Sorry, man.
14: It's one of those things. He was really cool about it. I'll just leave it
17: got
14: at that.
17: A couple of Motley tickets for you here, man. We'll make it right.
14: Yeah, Metallica tickets.
17: All right, there you go.
14: Yeah. Oh, thanks, man. Yeah, cool. All right, you ready for your big three?
17: Let's do it.
14: Okay, here we go.
0: Are you ready?
21: One, two.
0: It's the three most important news stories of the day.
22: I hit the trifecta.
0: Well, at least according to Scott Robbins. It's the trifecta on the Markley, Van Camp, and Robbins Show.
14: Every day about this time, Scott Robbins' top three stories, helped by his hero.
23: I'm Casey Kasem.
17: You ever drive a race car in all your years, Casey?
23: Yes.
17: You did?
23: Yeah.
17: Wow. You have to tell me about that sometimes. I never heard that story.
23: Yes.
17: Man.
23: I'm ready. Three.
17: Was he finishing the top 10?
15: Ooh, see, those are fighting words now.
17: Well, just wondering. He lived there for a long time. All right.
1: I'm not going to say all that.
17: I know you're not.
15: All right, number three, a coach. I saw this.
17: Did you see this?
15: Went viral for a very awkward interview, and it wasn't his fault.
17: No, it wasn't his fault at all.
14: Oh, I saw this too.
17: The Czech soccer coach.
14: Yes.
17: David Golia. Anyway, he's being interviewed after one of the matches, and the female reporter that's interviewing him is, let's say, extremely gifted in the upper half of her body.
15: They're on a platter, basically.
17: And they're on a platter, yes. Yeah. They're right there.
14: Well, she's got a sport jacket on, but it doesn't cover the cleavage. Her boobs are basically out.
15: Yes.
17: Well, I mean, yeah.
14: It's like, what it is.
17: They are,
15: like a corset, basically.
17: Yes. Yeah, like a little corset thing. Yeah,
14: and a push-up mechanism with it.
17: Yeah, it's incredible. This coach, so she's asked this coach questions. He won't look at her.
14: Nope.
17: He won't look at her.
14: This brilliant move. That's what you're supposed to do.
17: That guy's self-control is biblical.
14: It's really good.
17: I mean, it really is.
14: I'm waiting for the blowback on this. Why couldn't he have just looked at her in the eyes and shown
17: this
14: sports reporter respect by looking her in the eyes? Could he not control the eyes? I'm just waiting for that sort of nonsense to come out.
17: Well, it was really something, and I will admire that guy for what he did, because holy smokes.
14: Are you saying you couldn't do it?
17: I don't know. I mean, dude.
15: I'm saying he couldn't do it.
17: It's
15: I'm
17: like there's you, flashing red there's lights no right there. No, you just I mean, look.
15: I saw
17: who
15: you
17: could
15: at,
17: do it?
15: I saw you at the convention in Dallas, man.
14: Oh, that's right.
17: Oh, see, that's not. Wait a minute. Wait a minute.
23: Now, on with the countdown.
17: I was tag teamed on that one, okay?
14: What does that mean?
17: A very strange conversation, but that's for another day.
14: All right, it wasn't me.
17: No, it wasn't you. No.
14: Okay.
17: No.
23: Two.
17: No. It was really bizarre, though. All right.
15: Okay. All right, number two. Troy Aikman responds to a report that he and Joe Buck are having problems in the booth.
17: Former quarterback, ESPN Monday Night Football host, Troy Aikman. By the way, was given the opportunity yesterday to refute that there has been some tension between himself and Joe Buck in the booth. Now, people have been saying it for a while, and he didn't deny it. He kind of fed into it, actually. He was asked about it, and he said, we'll get into that later, at a later date. I don't want to talk about it right now, leading them to believe there is something going on. And apparently the reason is because Aikman's contract expires.
14: At the
17: end of this year, right?
14: I thought it was next year.
17: I think it's this year.
14: Okay.
17: But there's been no movement on a contract extension, and there was for Joe Buck. He got a pile of money. Pile of money. Like $110 million for 5 years or something.
14: Yes.
17: And apparently he thought that Buck should have gone to bat for him, for Aikman, and said, hey, how about me over here, pal? We've been doing this for, decades now, together. And how about helping out your brother here? And he didn't, and so it was taken personally, and apparently there's...
14: That's what they think it's about.
17: A rift developing between the two. Well, Aikman could have denied it.
14: Yes.
17: He didn't. And they got to work Super Bowl together, too, this year, so... Anyway, I would imagine cooler heads will prevail at some point.
14: I'm guessing.
17: Yeah.
14: We shall see.
23: And the countdown
17: you
23: continues.
17: You like Aikman on the games? I do.
14: Come on, man. I'm an old Cowboy fan. Yeah. I think he's great at it.
17: Yeah.
14: Yeah. I know. I got buddies like, he's overrated. He sucks. I'm like, okay.
17: I think he's pretty good. I think those guys actually are pretty good. Yeah.
14: Scott Robbins, trifecta, top three of the day.
23: And finally, one.
15: Number one, Democrat Senate nominee in Minnesota, Peggy Flanagan, has some thoughts about rights.
17: Here we go again. She said, and I quote, "My daughter is growing up with fewer rights than the three generations before her."
14: Which rights?
17: She was asked which rights. Couldn't come up with any.
14: Really?
17: Off the top of her head.
14: Hmm.
17: Because there aren't any. Because
14: that's just a parroted line from Levy.
17: It is such a parroted line. And it makes me absolutely furious. Who believes that?
14: Many people that never hear a challenge.
17: I mean, she wants her daughter to, and your daughters to, undress next to grown men exposing themselves in the locker room. Is that what she means?
23: And there you have it.
14: Yeah.
17: I,
14: that's the question.
17: It's just such a tired, tired, lame.
14: Yes.
17: Tired of it.
14: Yeah. Scott Robbins, trifecta. Top three of the day. Great job.
23: Goodbye.
17: See
14: wow,
17: you,
14: he's out.
17: I know. He's in a hurry.
14: Yeah. He's going to be racing cars.
17: Got it.
14: Oh my gosh, Diddy! You gotta hear this for Nimrods in the News. Straight ahead.
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14: The Markley Van Camp and Robin Show. How are you feeling today? Well rested? 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
4: I love the poorly educated.
14: All right. Nimrod's the news. This almost made it yesterday because of word Diddy. Sean Diddy Combs rushed out of prison, sent to a New Jersey hospital after hitting his head on a bunk bed. Like, what?
17: Yeah,
14: really?
17: That's what we heard, yeah.
14: How'd he do that?
17: I don't know.
14: Well, he didn't. That's the thing. It turns out Diddy was beaten up by a Jamaican drug lord in prison at Fort Dix.
17: Dang. What was the Jamaican drug lord doing in that end of the prison?
14: His name is Christopher Coke, no joke, but he goes by Dudas.
17: Oh, boy.
14: Well, the word was Diddy was getting all these perks behind bars, like a cell phone, booze, massages, and other inmates suffered because everyone else got raided, lost their contraband.
17: Oh.
14: Dudas went off.
15: He didn't play that.
14: Uh-uh. So he gave Diddy a little beatdown, and Dudas now is in solitary for 2 weeks.
17: Oh, no.
14: And that's Nimrod's in the news.

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4: From ABC News, I'm Deborah Rodriguez. More pressure on oil and gas prices. Ukraine's president now saying his forces will resume strikes on Russian oil and gas facilities after Russia hit Ukraine's energy infrastructure. Elon Musk's internet satellite technology, Starshield, has been restored. ABC's Marcus Moore.
5: We have been in touch with sources who tell ABC News that over the last 2 days that they had not received missile threat alerts from their partners, from the U.S., from channels that were previously used. Now, we understand, according to sources, that the Starlink access has, at the very least, partially been restored.
4: Domestic crude is up 3%. We're getting a new look at rising consumer prices. Today's numbers focus on the economic situation higher up the supply chain. ABC's Jim Ryan checks out wholesale prices.
6: The Producer Price Index offers a glimpse at what consumers will be paying for goods and services in the near future. The Bureau of Labor Statistics says the PPI soared 1.3% in September, more than double the consensus. Half of the September increase in the index for final demand goods can be traced to the price of gasoline, which jumped more than 20% last month.
4: Fresh details in the case of the 19-year-old accused of plotting a mass shooting in Palatine, Illinois. Police Chief William Nord.
7: As the investigation progressed, detectives identified information suggesting that the offender may have been planning an attack on October 11th, potentially targeting a Hindu place of worship in the Aurora area.
4: According to prosecutors, Alexandros Papourakis intended to kill as many minorities as possible. Investigators say he had an AR-style rifle and 300 rounds of ammunition. President Trump has had a change of heart about live streaming the execution of the Fort Hood shooter by firing squad in December, says the public will not be allowed to watch. You're listening to ABC News.
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4: Hyundai is working to repair a problem that may have caused some of its cars to catch fire. ABC's Wayne Cabot reports.
8: Hyundai is aware of two fires linked to a flaw in the seat motor. When the driver hits the switch, it stays on. The motor overheats, and in time, there's a risk of fire. Until they could arrange a fix for these 2015 and 2016 Genesis models and 2017 through 2020 Genesis G80s, well, drivers are being advised to park outside, away from other vehicles or structures. Expect to receive a recall notice within 2 months. Wayne Cabot,

0: Supreme Court justices and ICE officers. A 66-year-old from Newcastle, Delaware, is accused of making posts on Blue Sky and Substack, describing his desire to learn the roots of Supreme Court justices and give them a little scare. He also talked of organizing a militia. He's facing a firearms charge. Analysts say holiday shoppers might spend $1 trillion for the first time, despite falling consumer confidence. Economist Dr. Thomas Wynandy.
1: We're continuing to see a divergence in income levels, where higher income customers, they're, you know, spending because they want to, and lower income households are spending because they have to.
0: The group Blondie back with its first new music this decade, High Noon. The first single, Spectral Eyes, is out now. Debbie Harry says this album is classic Blondie, an amalgamation of all our different influences. Deborah Rodriguez, ABC News.
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0: 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On the side of freedom and liberty, your voice of hope and truth is here. The Bongino Report, PM. With Sean Farish.
1: And we lift up on this Thursday, October 15th, 2026. Welcome to Bongino Report, PM, the Power Hour with Sean Farish. I am Sean Farish, and I have already voted straight ticket Republican in the midterms here in the great state of Tennessee. And I encourage everybody to vote early as well. Interesting post from our friend. He was on the show yesterday, and we're going to definitely hear more from him as we get closer to the midterms. But an interesting post this morning from our friend Chase Bowes says here, quote, posting a Scott Pressler post on X as someone, and that's at Paul, P-O-L, predictions on X. Chase Bowes, give him a follow. As someone who manages campaigns and is currently running four campaign ground games in my county too, by the way, please go vote early. Voting early helps campaigns redirect resources to the low propensity base and allows us to knock on a door or send a text that we might not have been able to get to if we're still waiting on our high propensity voters to get to the polls. If you hate having people come to your door or a candidate texting you, go vote and bring 10 friends. It takes 5 to 10 minutes. Get it done. Yes, I agree. I love it. I used to hate early voting. I used to think it's stupid. I used to buy into the narrative that it gives the Democrats the numbers that they need in order to print out the ballots. And then I realized that that wasn't true. Now, I'm not saying everybody has to vote early. If you don't feel like doing it, don't do it. That's fine. Just make sure you vote. But every person who does vote early, especially if you're someone like me who never misses an election, I never miss a primary, I'm not going to miss an election, and you're one of those super likely voters, your campaigns, trust me, I've worked them, Chase has worked them, your campaigns will be so happy that you did. Because instead of spending all this money and all this energy and all this time with personnel, etc., going to the door,

0: or sending a text to the phone of a likely voter, they can see that you, a likely voter, has already voted, and they can go out and turn out a new voter. You voting early allows your campaigns to reach more voters than if you hold out until Election Day. Okay? Again, if you want to vote on Election Day, if you like the tradition, if that's something that you enjoy, no hard feelings. Really, seriously, no hard feelings. I just want to stress the importance of the strategic dynamic that exists regarding early voting. Okay? And it cannot be understated. As somebody who has worked campaigns, citing someone like Chase, who's working four campaigns in my county right now, it is very important. So at least, look, consider it. If you don't want to do it, that's okay. As long as you vote, I don't care. You know, it used to be this thought like, oh, we're all going to show up on Election Day. We're going to blindside them. We're going to, you know, but then you're putting all of your eggs in one basket. And we saw what happened in 2022 in Arizona when that happened, right? The machines broke. There weren't enough ballots. The ink was not right. And a lot of people weren't able to cast votes. And Carrie Lake lost that election by a very small margin that perhaps if some of those folks had banked their vote, you know, that things could have turned out a little bit differently. Right? So, hey, if you don't want to vote early, that's on you. Again, no hard feelings. I can't force you. I'm making the case as to why I would like to see early voting be embraced a little bit more while we have it. I don't love it. I'd rather everything take place on one day also. But if we've got it, and if we've got mail-in voting, we might as well use it to try and put points on the board, right? Same with a mail-in ballot. If you have folks who, you know, want a mail-in ballot and they vote by mail, then, you know, as our friend Britt Griffith said a couple of days ago on X, that all of that outreach stopped hitting his phone. They stopped coming to his door. He stopped hearing from all these campaigns as soon as his mail-in ballot was received in California because they saw that he voted. There's no reason to reach out to him again because he already voted. So all of those texts and calls and all of that energy and all that time that would have been spent getting a guy like Britt out to the polls or getting a guy like me out to the polls or getting someone like Brennan, my wife, out to the polls, all that energy that would be invested in doing that, which is going to happen anyway, can now be invested on getting other people to the polls. And that is how we grow our number. That is how we juice turnout ahead of the midterms. I can't stress this enough. Again, I'm not saying that everybody has to vote early. I'm saying if you feel dirty doing it or you think it's some sort of strategic disadvantage, no. Quite the opposite. You should vote early. And Scott Pressler points out that, or if you want to vote early, you should vote early. But Scott Pressler also points out that the media wants to continue to further demoralize the Republican base by saying, look, there are no Republicans showing up in early voting. There's no enthusiasm. This election's already over. The polls are right. The early voting data supports it. But they can't say that, right? So you're taking a talking point right off the board by going and showing up at an early voting location and getting it done. Again, if you don't want to do that, that's okay. I pray in your case that nothing happens on Election Day that could prevent you from getting to the polls. And I hope that doesn't happen. If you don't want to vote on early and you don't want to vote by mail, that's okay. As long as you put a point on the board, but your campaigns will thank you, you know, or they will be thankful and grateful if you're a, likely voter that gets their vote in, whether it's by mail or early, as soon as they can, because then they can go, all right, Sean Farish voted. We don't have to reach out to him anymore. Let's go get someone else. And that is how we juice turnout. So I am definitely a believer in that. And I just urge you to consider it. You know, you're not doing anything right or wrong by voting early or voting on Election Day, but your campaigns will absolutely appreciate you getting out and getting your votes banked as soon as possible. Plus, then once it's banked, that's it. There's nothing. Nothing can stand in the way of you voting once you've already voted. So I know that was a little long, not how I planned on opening up the show. I did want to get to some of the stuff that we were talking about on the podcast today, that Democrats clearly seem to be struggling with their own coalition and solidifying their own coalition. Michigan is a very interesting example of this. We mentioned last week, Barack Obama going up to Michigan. I wonder what that's about. Well, I think we can all determine that that is, you know, and in the case, look, in the case of Abigail Spanberger in 2025, Obama went out to Virginia, campaigned for her, and she won the race by 15 points. So does it always mean that they're, that the race is closer than they thought? Not always. However, a lot of the polling, a lot of the data ahead of that Virginia race had a pretty substantial lead for Spanberger. So it's not like, you know, Obama went out there, totally changed the game. Abdul El-Sayed is not in a strong polling position right now in Michigan. Okay? Leading by about a point, maybe two on the Real Clear Politics average. Abdul El-Sayed is not in a strong position, and so that's why Obama's heading out there. We also cited the statistics last week from, I don't remember who compiled these, but a poll went out to black voters in Michigan, and that poll essentially said that 83% of black voters in Michigan want the Democrats to control the Senate, but only 67% of those same voters want Abdul El-Sayed to become their next senator, which means he's got a lot of work to do to shore up that very important voting block in Michigan. If you remember, Wayne County during the primary went heavily, that's Detroit, heavily for...
1: That's the Michigan way!
0: Haley Stevens. He has not solidified the support from that very key Democrat voting block. Also, Oakland County, Michigan, there's a massive Jewish voting block in Oakland County, Michigan. And you remember the attack on that synagogue and all of the anti-Semitism surrounding that whole thing and Abdul El-Sayed not handling that one well at all. So are Jewish Democrats starting to, Jewish Democrat voters or Jews that have consistently voted Democrat with, yeah, over the course of decades, are they starting to walk away from candidates like Abdul El-Sayed? There's no data out of Michigan that would suggest that, but there's data out of New York that would suggest something like that is taking place. And if something like that is taking place, while it may not be enough on its face in New York to tip that race, the issues that El-Sayed is having with black voters and Jewish voters potentially in Michigan, that could and very well, I think, will be enough if those issues are real, if that's being accurately depicted by polling. I think those issues will be enough to tip that race in favor of Mike Rogers. I want to play this cut from Hillary Shulton. She is a, you know, what they say is a moderate Democrat in Michigan. She's not actually a moderate, but she is a little worried about what it is that I'm describing here. Let's play cut one.
2: Someone like Adriana, who is like just such a barrier breaker and like in many ways is such a progressive, like to see him lose a race like this, I don't know. And it's the democratic process, but it's like the margins were so
3: low.
2: And the turnout was so low that it's just like, you know, and I was talking to him just last week and he's like, it's so painful to have people coming up to me and being like, you lost? Like,
3: I know, I'm surprised. I was shocked. I did not see
2: like,
3: it coming.
2: I didn't, oh, and he's like, people will tell me, he's like, I feel so bad I didn't vote because
3: who did he lose
2: really
3: to again?
2: It was like a DSA, like a socialist.
3: We can fight for progressive causes.
2: Absolutely we can. Absolutely we can. And, you know, but I think we have to keep in mind, you know, who we're alienating if you embrace, you know, that brand of politics too much too soon and everything that comes with it.
0: So Hillary Shulton, a little nervous about fractures in the coalition in Michigan. Okay, that doesn't mean that we won. How do we win? How do we win? We show up. That's how we win. Okay? There are fractures in the Democrat base. There are fractures among key voting blocks that have not had these types of fractures in decades. It is our moment right now to seize the opportunity that's in front of us and shock the world this November. I got more data on all this coming up on the other side of this break. It's the Bongino Report PM, the Power Hour, with Sean Farish, returns in just a minute.
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0: Sean Farish here. We're rocking and rolling, talking about Michigan, talking about the Democrat coalition falling apart potentially, or showing some weakness. Showing some weakness. We talked about Hillary Shulton and some of these Democrats, establishment Democrats, looking at the DSA types and saying, I'm not sure we want these people running the ship. But you got Cheap Trick, right? Ken Martin, remember Cheap Trick? Surrender! Surrender! Yeah, Cheap Trick. Throwing the entire Democrat Party to the DSA. Mamdani's all right. Bernie's all right. Oligarchy!
19: Oligarchy!
0: Yeah, he's fine. He's only been fighting the oligarchy for, what, I don't know, 1,000 years? Guy's been doing it since the beginning of time. I heard his first word was oligarchy. We have Bernie Sanders' mom on the phone. Bob, what was your son's first name? Oh, he was such a little boy, and the first thing he said was, oligarchy! Democrat voters are looking at the direction of their own party and saying, I don't know about this. Because when you have a big tent, right, it's hard to appeal to everybody by constantly moving away from everybody. That's the problem. That's the problem. I want to play this cut here from, this is again concerning Michigan. This is a group called Democrats for Mike Rogers. And they're featuring black voters who are not sold on Abdul El-Sayed. Let's play cut two.
20: Everybody deserves to have an education. Even high school students that aren't reading above middle school grade levels.
21: It makes me feel almost hopeless.
22: I truly don't believe Abdul has a plan.
23: Abdul El-Sayed cares more about West Gaza than the west side of Detroit.
24: Mike Rogers is making education a priority so kids do not fall through the cracks.
25: Mike Rogers is focused on Michigan.
26: I'm voting for Mike Rogers because he and I both prioritize education.
27: I'm a lifelong Democrat, but this year I'm voting for Mike Rogers.
0: Mike Rogers has some support from black Democrats. I think we told you that that was a problem for Abdul El-Sayed. That's why Obama is headed up to Detroit to stop the bleeding. Is it going to be too late in 9 days? Is it going to be too late? I don't know. I don't know. The first day of early in-person voting, October 24th. Is it going to be too late in Michigan? We'll see. We will see. What was the issue that those black voters, those Democrats for Mike Rogers, were bringing up? Education. Do you still think I'm crazy for focusing on that so many times? To that stupid consultant who came over on Long Island a couple of years ago and told me it wasn't polling high enough. You still think it's not polling high enough? I'll tell you what. If you want the GOP to make inroads with the black community, crime is a great way to do it. Crime is a great way to hit every community. But there is nothing that I, as far as I'm concerned, nothing that would be as effective as running a school choice pro-education reform campaign or making it a part of your platform. I don't think there's much that would be more effective in bringing voters, black voters, to the Republican Party from the Democrat Party than campaigning on the education issue. It might tilt the race in Michigan. It might tilt the race in Michigan. Folks, there are cracks in the Democrat coalition. I've got a lot more on this topic, by the way. But that Democrat for Mike Rogers video featuring black voters who aren't exactly lining up behind Abdul El-Sayed was huge. Democrats should be paying attention to it, but they aren't. You know why? Because they view black voters as just another part of the coalition on the spreadsheet. They're in the turnout model. If there's a Democrat on the ballot, they're going to vote for them. Except voters are human beings, not property. You don't own their vote. And when voters start asking questions like, what are you actually going to do for me? That's a problem for a party like the Democrats, who's just kind of grown accustomed to treating certain voting blocks and constituencies as blocks of guaranteed support. Eventually, people start to see through that. Go, you know what? You made these promises before, and it hasn't helped me in the past. I voted for you in the past, and things have only gotten worse. Maybe it's time to change the behavior so we could potentially change the results. Nobody wants to be insane, right? I always say, I'm not insane.
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3: 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Reuters Institute says we're now one of the top news brands in the nation. 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
6: ABC News, I'm Deborah Rodriguez. The economy and oil top of mind as Ukraine's President Zelensky now says his forces will continue their plan to hit Russian oil and gas plants. It follows Russian strikes on Ukrainian infrastructure as President Trump loses interest in helping Ukraine. Bill Taylor, former Ukrainian ambassador to the U.S.
7: If all that support disappears, it's bad for the Ukrainians, there's no doubt. Ukrainians do depend on the United States for intelligence, but since it has been pretty clear that the United States has been untrustworthy on some of these issues, the Ukrainians have started looking for other areas, other places that they can get intelligence. And so it's not a full dependence on the United States.
6: Wholesale inflation's risen to levels not seen in 4 years. And if you drive a 2015 or 16 Genesis, Hyundai says it can arrange a fix for a potential fire hazard linked to a flaw in the seat motor. This is ABC News.
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0: Welcome back in, Bongino Report PM. Sean Farish with you. Power Hour up until the top of the hour here, and cutesy time is over. Certainly is. Unfortunately, I disagree with something the administration did today, which was the canceling of the live stream of the execution of the terrorists. I'm not even saying I was going to watch it. I just wish we would have played a little hardball there. Kind of a little more strength I would have liked, but and, you know, whatever. It is what it is. It's not the biggest issue. Just wanted to kind of throw that out there. Back into this idea of the Democrats losing some of their own. You know, it appears finally, thanks to maybe the Democratic Socialists of America, that voters are finally looking at the candidate in front of them and not just asking what party they're from. Voters apparently may feel like they're just being expected to support whoever the party puts forward because of the letter next to their name. The Democrat Party's entire pitch has been, you've got to vote for us because we're Democrats. I think they may want to look at another pitch, but I'm not here to give them advice. I don't know, maybe offer, you know, maybe let voters know what you're offering, what you're going to do for these people, what reasons they should support you. These aren't unreasonable questions. These are the questions that voters should be asking. And if Democrats are worried that people are asking those questions, then maybe the problem isn't the voter. Right? I would say maybe the problem is the politician, the candidate, the party, like Cheap Trick, Ken Martin, surrendering to the DSA. Maybe it's the assumption that those voters would never ask those questions in the first place. That seems to be a problem, too. How dare you? How dare you ask what we're going to do for you? Isn't that the whole point of government? All right. On that point, let's go to New York. Because this also plays into Michigan, because this is a voting block that is present in New York City that is also present in Michigan. We teased this earlier. Oakland County, Michigan, a huge conglomerate of Jewish voters there in the state of Michigan. New York City, the largest concentration of Jewish voters, I think, in the entire country. This one's very interesting because we're talking about the Jewish voter conglomerate New York City and what I call the Mamdani effect. Zohran Mamdani's rise has put the Democrat Party's division over Israel, anti-Semitism, the direction of the progressive movement. It's right back in the spotlight because Mamdani has made that a part of his campaign, Israel in particular. Some Jewish Democrats are asking whether the party they supported for a long time, decades in many cases, still represents their concerns. A poll of New York City Jewish voters found that 51%, so half, just over half, said that their support for the Democrat Party has weakened since October 7th, 2023. No! No way. How could that be? The Democrat Party has always been the party that has accepted and apparently welcomed Jewish voters. How could that be? Remember the Columbia protests in New York City where they were keeping Jews from going to class? Remember the, you know, we are Hamas and all of the things that were being said to Jewish students, go back to Israel and all that? Only 9% of Jewish voters in that poll said that their support for the Democrat Party has strengthened since October 7th, 2023. Just take that in for just a second. Now, that's not every Jewish voter in America. That's not even every Jewish Democrat. It's a poll, we know the polls can be off, of Jewish voters in New York City. But That phenomenon, that dynamic, raises a very serious question. And that question is, what happens when a party's own supporters, i.e. Jewish voters who have reliably voted Democrat, what happens when they start feeling like they don't have a home in that party anymore? 61% of Jewish voters in that poll viewed the DSA as hostile to Jewish interests. And we just told you, Chief Trick, Ken Martin, he surrendered the Democrat Party, the DNC, to the DSA, right? Meaning the Democrat Party, the Democrat National Committee, is taking on what the DSA is out there selling, hostile to Jewish interests. Now, you can debate the policies, you can debate Mamdani's positions, his comments, you can debate what the Democrat Party should stand for on Israel, but you cannot pretend that what I'm about to play for you doesn't exist. Let's go to cut. This is cut three. Jews abandoning the Democrats in New York, the Mamdani effect. This is on CNN. Listen to these numbers because they are staggering. Play cut three.
9: In New York, U.S. House polling among Jewish voters. Look at this. In 2018, Democrats were ahead by 40 points. In 2022, 49 points. Look at this. The average of polls this year, it's just 13 points. It's just 13 points. That is a shift of what? 36 points. 36 points away from the Democrats. Their lead is absolutely tumbled into the Hudson River among Jewish voters. Yes, they are still ahead, but we are talking about historically strong numbers for Republicans among Jewish voters. It definitely seems to me that the developments over the past few years, at least in New York, at least in this polling, has had a huge impact on how Jewish voters say they are going to vote, not just for governor, but for Congress.
0: That should be a red flag for Democrats. You cannot pretend that that issue doesn't exist. Now, it brings up a very interesting balancing act that the Democrats are facing. They've got the progressive DSA wing that wants the party to keep going left. We always think there's no way it can get worse than this. And then they come up with these crazy ideas. Let's abolish the Senate. Then why are you running for Senate? Let's abolish the presidency. Then why would you run for president? Pack the Supreme Court, defund the police, defund ICE, defund Border Protection, dismantle the Department of Homeland Security, and give us the Department of Community Safety. No, that ain't going to work. The Democrats have voters who care about affordability, public safety, foreign policy, and whether their elected officials actually listen to them. And all they keep hearing is all this wild stuff, which has nothing to do with any of that. Someone's got to figure out how all these competing factions fit together. You can't just keep saying, big tent. Hey, what do you say about big tent? You know, black voters aren't big tent. You can't just keep doing that. A big tent is not a political philosophy. You cannot solve every disagreement by saying, big tent. Everyone's welcome. Because eventually you've got to make a decision on which direction your party's going to go. And Cheap Trick, Ken Martin, has already made that decision. He chose surrender, surrender. Mamdani's all right, Bernie's all right. They just seem a little weird. That's what they're just a little weird, but it's okay. Surrender. At some point, you have to answer a very simple question. And Cheap Trick, Ken Martin, has already answered that question. The question is, what does the party actually stand for? The answer, whatever the DSA says they stand for. If you're a moderate Democrat, those don't exist, by the way. Moderate Democrat voters exist. Moderate Democrat politicians don't exist. What about John Fetterman? He's not a moderate. He's moderate compared to the furthest left fringe of the Democrat Party, but he's not actually a moderate Democrat. I welcome his common sense approaches and his comments and some of the support that maybe he'll give a Trump nominee or a piece of legislation, but he's not. I don't consider him a moderate. But if you're a moderate Democrat voter watching the party embrace the socialists, the communists, and the folks who have outright admitted that their goal.
11: I mean, our goal is liberation. Our goal is communism.
0: Their goal is communism. That's a DSA guy, David Jenkins. You might be wondering, do I really fit in with these people? If you're a black voter who wants to know what a candidate's going to do for your community, namely on education, you might be wondering, do I fit in with this party? Are they taking my support for granted? It's the same party that has continued to throw money at the education problem for decades, and it just keeps getting worse. That's why Democrats for Mike Rogers, that's why that group is a thing. If you're a Jewish voter concerned about the party's direction on Israel, or maybe it's not even about Israel, maybe you say, you know what? I'm not even going to get worried about a foreign country. Let's talk about what's going on here domestically, right? Let's talk about what's going on here in the United States. If you're concerned about the party's direction on what are anti-Semitism, affordability, healthcare, and all you keep hearing about is Israel, Bibi Netanyahu, genocide, war crimes, you might be wondering whether your concerns carry the same weight as everybody else's. Do I actually fit in with this group? You might be asking yourself. Different voters have different concerns, sure. But the underlying question is similar in almost every instance. The question that voters are asking to the party is, do you actually represent me? Or do you just expect me to show up on election day? Now, I know a lot of people, doomers, grifters, will go, well, I feel that way about the Republican Party. Well, they said they were going to release the Epstein files. And they did. You said there was going to be mass deportations. There have been. The border's secured. Border's closed. It's secured. Inflation. No new wars. Okay, we've got a war. Inflation is very sticky, yes, but wages are still outpacing inflation. Granted, it's going to take us time to feel that. Gas prices are too high. We're supposed to be... I understand that. We need more refineries. That's not going to happen overnight. Crime is way down. Manufacturing jobs are coming back. The border is secure. I mean, the administration has delivered on many of the promises that it ran on. They are, as far as I'm concerned, this administration is representing me. They expect me to show up on election day because they are delivering on their promises. The Democrats haven't done that. And that's where it gets really interesting. Democrats have spent years, decades, building a coalition around the idea that all of these groups, these voting blocs, Jews, black voters, Hispanics, whatever, that they can all coexist under one political umbrella. And they can, to an extent. A political party does not require everyone to agree on everything all the time. But keeping that coalition together and healthy requires compromise. It requires listening. It requires convincing people that their interests still matter. And right now, you have Democrats in Michigan feeling like their interests don't matter on education. You have Jewish voters in New York City, and I'm sure it's not just isolated to New York City, feeling like their concerns, their interests don't matter to Democrats anymore. You can't tell people, big tent, you're a part of this big coalition, welcome, welcome, welcome, and then act surprised when they start questioning the direction of the party because the things that you promised them have not shown up yet. You can't tell moderate voters that the party still has room for them while celebrating this cheap trick, Ken Martin surrender, Mamdani's all right, Bernie's all right capitulation to the most radical members of the tent. You can't assume voters are going to support you forever just because they've supported you in the past. And on that point, I like to say this, the joke, you know, the stock apps that go past performance is not indicative of future results. In the case of Democrat governance and policy, past performance is indicative of future results. It's the same thing that happens every time you elect Democrats. Costs go up, crime goes up. Those are the consequences. Remember Dennis Green, right?
12: They are who we thought they were.
0: They are who we thought they were. You cannot treat political loyalty like a subscription that automatically renews every couple years because people are eventually going to cancel that subscription when that subscription keeps feeding them garbage. I like that analogy, the subscription analogy. If I subscribe to a streaming movie platform and they kept putting crappy movies on there, you know what I'm going to do? Cancel the subscription. Oh, but you've been a loyal customer for a long time. Yes, but you're no longer giving me what I'm asking for. So I don't want to subscribe. I don't want to give my support to you anymore. And some Democrats, like Hillary Schulten in Michigan, are worried that their own voters are canceling that subscription. I'm not telling you that this means that the Democrats are in for a wipeout. I'm telling you that the polling, I think it's off. The early voting data may suggest that as well. And the best way to guarantee that they don't get what they want on election night and we get what we want on election night is to show up. You know they've got issues. You know they've got problems and cracks in the foundation. Exploit those cracks. Swamp the vote. Vote early. Vote by mail if you want. Vote in person on election day. But get those points on the board. Show up. Execute. Win. That's the plan. When we come back, we're going to wrap up this Bongino Report PM Power Hour with Sean Farish. Little update on Ilhan Omar. Some people did something. We'll get to that in a second. Don't go anywhere. Bongino Report PM returns right after this.
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0: Welcome back into the Bongino Report PM. We have an update on the Ilhan Omar case, criminal investigation into potential immigration fraud. And as Judge Jeanine Pirro mentioned, or former judge, now D.C. U.S. Attorney Jeanine Pirro, financial crimes, potential financial crimes being that have been committed by allegedly by Ilhan Omar. But the subject of conversation with some people did something. Jar Jar Binks has been that she might be denaturalized and even possibly deported. Fox News had Jonathan Turley on, who I happen to have a lot of respect for. I think he's a very talented legal guy and legal analyst, and I'd love to play this cut of him talking about how denaturalization can take place. Let's play cut five.
5: And we should focus on the immigration investigation, because that's the one that we know has already reached the point of an actual search of her residence. I think that these family members very likely are related to the immigration side of this. The immigration laws are very clear. You know, when you're accused of illegally procuring citizenship or naturalization, it is not a defense that I was innocent in all of this. The U.S. government's position has always been that if you have information there that is untrue, where you would not have been made a citizen, then you can be denaturalized. Now, the standard is very high. It requires clear evidence, unequivocal evidence, but that's evidence of the facts in dispute. And so there are a lot of these facts that have been raised in the past. Some of them deal with her father, who is reported to have been a colonel in a rather brutal regime, but there was questions as to his filings, but then also there was a question as to the stated age of Representative Omar, which allowed her to basically piggyback on the process of her father instead of having to file a separate effort or filing for naturalization.
0: I want to point out one thing, one very important way that Jonathan Turley phrased that. Okay? He said the information has to be untrue, not that the information has to be deceptive. Okay, when you're trying to deceive somebody, there's intent. But Turley did not say that. Turley said untrue, in other words, inaccurate. Even if somebody innocently made a mistake on Ilhan Omar's naturalization paperwork regarding her age, listing her as a minor and not an adult, that information would have been untrue. And in this case, if she was an adult at the time of her naturalization, then her being automatically naturalized with her father shouldn't have happened. If that can be proven, then her naturalization would have occurred under false pretenses. If that's the case, then she very well could be subject to denaturalization and possibly deportation, but that's down the road.
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11: From ABC News, I'm Deborah Rodriguez. The war between Russia and Ukraine is heating up with new strikes threatened on energy facilities, pushing up energy prices around the world. Russia's Vladimir Putin promises to respond to President Zelensky's vow to continue targeting oil refineries and other infrastructure across the border. Former Ukrainian ambassador to the U.S., Bill Taylor.
19: The Russians did attack them, and they put all these Ukrainians out of business, without electricity for 3 days. And finally, President Zelensky said, that's enough. One-sided ceasefires don't work. So he went back to shooting at the refineries.
11: The Strait of Hormuz, still a dangerous place for commercial ships transporting oil and other goods. ABC's Marcus Moore.
26: We understand from the UK maritime operations from here in the UK is that there have been some 20 vessels that have come under attack in the Strait of Hormuz. One of them, a cargo ship, actually sank. And we understand from reporting there that perhaps one of these ships ran into a mine.
11: Police in the Chicago suburbs say they thwarted a mass shooting at a Hindu temple just moments before a 19-year-old allegedly planned to open fire. Officials say Alexandros Papadakis wrote an 8-page manifesto outlining his plans to kill as many minorities as he could. A co-worker at a Taco Bell tipped off police. ABC News contributor Brad Garrett.
27: This particular case is another example of another troubled youth that fortunately we got in the front of at the last minute.
11: President Trump says the execution of a former Army psychiatrist by firing squad will not be live streamed as originally planned. At the close, stocks up across the board. The Dow is ahead 556, NASDAQ up 20. 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
11: An alleged sexual assault at a fraternity house on the campus of the University of Chicago. The college says it has a person of interest from outside the university. ABC News legal contributor Brian Buckmeyer.
12: By very definition, a person of interest is someone who might have information related to the crime. So when you hear a case like this where there are allegations of one man sexually assaulting a woman and about up to five people standing outside the door and inside of a home, it could be any one of those people, either a perpetrator of the crime or someone who observed what occurred, that could be the person of interest, but still smart to get a lawyer.
11: The victim was allegedly locked in a bathroom during the assault as her friends tried to get her out. New AI technology could help determine if someone's breast cancer will return. Here's ABC's Rebecca Jarvis.
13: In a study of more than 2,100 patients, those classified as high risk had more than three times the risk of their cancer returning compared to those with a low risk. And why does this matter? Because doctors can now use this information to land on treatment options, plan surgeries, help patients get the best care available, and avoid potentially significant side effects.
11: New York's iconic Plaza Hotel is closing for a major restoration project. The news comes as a shock to Christine Carney and her fiancé. They booked the Plaza for their wedding in May, fulfilling Christina's childhood dream. Now she's looking for a new

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0: All America, all the time. On the side of freedom and liberty, your voice of hope and truth is here. The Bongino Report, PM. With Dan Bongino.
1: Folks, send producer Jim your condolences here early in the show. This may be the end of his tenure with the Dan Bongino Show. Wait, what? What? Jim, today's show is going to be slightly emotional. Maybe a little bit of passion behind it, maybe. Don't let it. You got the dump button ready? I'm just checking because I, you know, the audience loves you, and I don't want to see you getting a dog walked out the door. Because I am in a mood today, like you.
2: A little bit.
1: Folks, yesterday, you know, I can't stand the fake news media, and I get that there are some people out there who are independents and are only marginally involved in politics. And that's cool. I understand you have lives. You have kids that have, you know, baseball games and whatever. You're not sitting there like we are, me and Jim, watching the political scene every day. But if there's been a ongoing evergreen narrative to the 10 years I've been on the air and on the podcast, it has been, please, I'm really begging you, Democrat, Republican, or independent, take everything the media says in the Donald Trump era about him that's perceived to be a negative story about Donald Trump with a grain of salt, because you're going to be embarrassed. That happened yesterday in spades with Fusion Kendallanian, the single worst perpetrator of fake news I've seen in my lifetime in this business. I've never seen a guy be so consistently wrong about everything and yet do it so confidently and nothing happened. I'm not calling for any boycotts or anything like that, or guy to get fired. He works for MSNOW, MSNBC, whatever what they call themselves now. I'm just saying, like, this was a story yesterday so disgusting, even by my low standards for the media, that I may get a little riled up. So I'm just warning everyone in advance. Today's show may not be for everyone. And I promise that's not some gimmick. Like, oh, just say that and they'll want to say, no, I'm dead serious. Like, this show may not be for everyone. I try to not get too emotional, but this yesterday was a new low. And one of the issues, obviously, I have with it, the fake news media, is fake news stories they generate and intravenously mainline into the American circulatory system are so destructive that if we had an honest media, or even a barely honest media, or even a 50% honest media, folks, the country would be in a totally different place. There would be candidates like Angie Nixon in Florida, a devout communist socialist, Florida, where we have a large Venezuelan and Cuban population that, candidly, folks, would not poll above 30%, 30, 35%. If the media was just honest about who they are, there's always going to be 3 out of 10 liberal progressives who vote for the D no matter what. And also a candidate like Tallarico. I mean, you have a choice coming up right now. Early voting's already started in many states. If not, you have a choice. If you

0: vote on Election Day just coming up. I encourage you to bank your vote. You have a candidate I'll get to later in El Sayed in Michigan who can't answer a simple question about if his family's tied to the Muslim Brotherhood, a freaking terror group. Like, how hard is this? Jim, let's try this. Jim, I'm going to interview you. Jim is the Republican nominee for Senate in the great state of Texas. He is not, but let's play the role for him. Jim, honestly, just tell us the truth. Has your family had any ties with the Muslim Brotherhood terror group? If you need a second to think about it, I understand. Jim, your answer is?
1: No, they have not.
0: They have not. Jim, why can't El Sayed in Michigan do the same thing?
1: Because he doesn't want to.
0: Because you got it, yes. And he's still there. He's still got it. Because he doesn't want to. Because he's afraid of getting penned in by lying about it. That's why. Go back to my original point about the fake news media, which is going to come up today often in the show. If they just told you the truth, even half the time, Al Sayed as well would poll maybe 35% or less. No question. If the media did an honest story about him, then you get a candidate like this Tallarico cat in Texas. Tallarico's like that. You ever go to a social function? I don't know, like one, your wife or husband's like work party and you don't really know everybody that well. Your husband or wife does, but I remember going to this thing with my wife for work one time and I didn't know a lot of the husbands, but the guys kind of unintentionally segregated off into a group or we're all talking. And there's always that one guy in the group. There's five of you sitting around or standing around in a circle drinking a beer or whiskey or whatever. And there's this one guy who will just like, he's cringe. Like the kids use that word cringy. Like, you know, it's an older, but we still use it, right? There's that one guy who will never shut his mouth and everybody in the group is really uncomfortable with this guy talking and he just doesn't get it. That's Tallarico. Like he's like the weird guy in not just one group, but every group. Put him with Little League coaches. He's a weirdo. Put him in church. He's a weirdo. How is this guy polling anywhere close to 50% in the state of Texas? The answer is because the media won't tell you the truth about him, but other people will. So he was at this town hall, and I got a bunch of clips coming up to us throughout the show because you have a choice to make. He was at this town hall, and he's asked a question that, folks, even in the state of Texas, this is as simple an answer as the El Sayed answer. Is your family connected to the Muslim Brotherhood or not? The square root of the hypotenuse. I didn't ask you about the hypotenuse. I did not ask. I asked about the Muslim Brotherhood. He's asked a simple question. Like, hey, listen, how do you feel about cutting kids' nuts off? Can we say that? I'm sorry. If not, Jim, just beep it out retroactively. There's like a little delay. How do you feel about, you know, cutting nuts off kids and stuff, and then like taxpayer money for it? Folks, this is a ground ball in Texas, okay? I can guarantee you if the media told the truth, like, hey, Tallarico's for government money for cutting kids' nuts off. Like, this is not gonna flow, man. That's what my mother would say when I was a kid. Whatever floats your boat, Daniel. That's not gonna float anyone's boat in Texas, okay? It's just not. Texas, they want to watch the football. They want to cheer for the Cowboys. They want to cheer for A&M, the Longhorns. They want to eat their barbecue. They want to eat their extra moist brisket. You know, they want to go out and hunt and fish, and they want to be Texans. They don't want their taxpayer dollars going to cut nuts off. Like, it's not a thing. It's not a thing. Castration for young kids with taxpayer dollars. It's just a ground ball answer. Yeah, he asked this question, and he does the same thing El Sayed does. Now, Jim, you know the clip. Why does Tallarico, again, not just answer the question in a straight, concise, clear manner? Why, Jim?
1: Because he doesn't want to.
0: Because he knows Texans. He's the weird guy in every group in Texas, and he knows wherever he goes in Texas, even in Keep Austin Weird. He knows if he's in a group of guys and goes, hey, I think it's a really cool idea we cut kids' nuts off with taxpayers, that he's going to be laughed at. So he's the weird guy everywhere. He doesn't answer the question because he doesn't want you to know who he is. Folks, if the media told the truth about these guys, I'm telling you, 35% maximum ceiling on their supporters. Check this out.
2: This discussion is a difficult one. It's one that requires nuance and thoughtfulness. In the state legislature, the Republican majority tried to pass an extreme ban that would go after all kinds of different forms of health care, not just gender reassignment surgeries.
0: No. This does not require nuance and thoughtfulness. You either have the nads or you don't. There's no nuance. There's no, correct, Jim? Nads? No nads. There's no nuance here, man. There's no nuance.
1: It's extreme if you want to ban that, though.
0: The inversion of reality here. Folks, I don't even want to make this particular segment about Talafrico specifically. I don't. The gist of the segment and the story I need to tell you today is a story about how the fourth estate media in the United States has become so corrupted that candidates like this guy, clearly out of touch with Texas values. I don't even live in Texas. I spent a lot of time there, and I can tell you that. How he manages to be mainstream as if he's a normal guy when you know, in fact, he's the weirdo at every single party. It's because the media is completely, entirely incapable of removing themselves emotionally with their love affair with communism, progressivism, and liberalism. It's all the same thing. And giving the voter an honest take on what's going on. Here's another example. I live in the state of Florida. I know Florida politics very well. I ran in Florida. Folks, communism in Florida and socialism, especially in South Florida, where there's a rather large Venezuelan and Cuban diaspora that got away from these, you know, communist countries. I have a barber. His name is Robert. I usually cut my own hair, but I'll go once in a while before an event, whatever, you get a shave. It's one of those old school barber places, nothing fancy, like the Talarico hair. He looks like John Edwards, like the Prell thing. Remember that? The hair, he had like a $400 haircut. My haircuts are like $20. All right. You throw him a tip, whatever it may be. Okay. And for me, they're free. But this guy, Robert, I don't know. He's probably like 75, 80 years old. He's still working. He's a great guy. And we'll talk like part Spanish, part English, because my Spanish is terrible. And so we're talking, this guy's family was imprisoned and tortured by communists. Do you think this guy wants to be lectured by a socialist communist in the state of Florida? Well, we have one running for the Senate spot in Florida. State Senate? No, United States Senate. Her name is Angie Nixon. She doesn't even hide the fact that she's a communist socialist. So you would think, like, again, the media would cover this candidate honestly and warn people off, like, hey, man, this is a really dangerous candidate. We do not want to replicate, tyranny and the jailing of political prisoners like they do in communism. If they just told the truth about who this lady was, she would poll at 10%. But they can't. But the thing about Angie Nixon is, just like Talarico, is she will never answer a question honestly until she does. And then sometimes she answers a question honestly, and the media, instead of following up like, this is a really crazy thing you just said, just like lets it go. Here is one of the craziest answers you've ever heard. She's running against Ashley Moody. She was the AG in Florida. She's the sitting United States Senator running for re-election. She has broken no laws. There's no allegation of her breaking laws. Angie Nixon's just a commie who wants to put people in prison. Who's like, hey, do you want to put her in prison? Oh, yeah. Oh, did you just say that? Yes, I did. And then they move on like nothing happened. Check this out.
3: I want her locked up and punished in jail for what she has done. And so, you know, we are going to continue to stomp on this campaign trail all across the state from the Panhandle to the Keys. And we're looking forward to them calling me senator on November 3rd.
4: You want your Republican opponent locked up?
3: You know, she, yeah, basically.
0: See, but Jim, you missed the key part. See, well, she wants her locked up. And punished, what are you suggesting, floggings? Are we suggesting, water torture? I mean, what exactly? This is who these people are. They won't answer questions like El Sayed if they're more skilled liars like El Sayed and Talafrico. Yet Angie Nixon is really just genuinely dumb. If you look at some of her antics in the Florida State House, she's really genuinely just an idiot. So then they'll answer questions honestly. The point being that it doesn't matter whether they answer a question dishonestly or honestly. This entire fake news ecosystem, absolutely dedicated to protecting the progressive liberal communist brand, will do whatever they can to make these people palatable, who are clearly, by any standards, metrics, or use of reason, unpalatable candidates for any job in the United States. Forget about the U.S. Senate. If we had an honest media, and we are going to expose them today, and it may get nasty, and oh yeah, I told Jim, like, have the dump button ready. Don't worry, program directors, we got you. Jim has been exercising his index finger all day. I am not holding back, because something happened yesterday with these MSNOW clowns, that if you still trust these people, you know, I'm really sorry. But I'm here to help, and this, hopefully today, will be like a truth enema for you. Because if you still, I'm serious, Jim, if you still believe these idiots, get ready to expel that infection from your body today. More coming up next. We'll be right back.

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2: When a parent sees their child smile, they see hope. 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
15: All right, that's spicy Dan Bongino, Bongino Report PM today. I'm just warning you in advance, may not be for everyone. Also, I've got a really great candidate coming up for you ladies, running for U.S. Senate in the state of New Jersey. Listen, I know it's a long shot, but having run in blue states myself, I think it's really important that we don't just give a platform to all the headline guys. You know, if we're going to be real activists, it's time to give a platform to the next generation, too. And this guy, Justin Murphy, running in New Jersey, did an unbelievable job just destroying Cory Booker in a debate the other day. So I want to give him a chance to talk to you you all direct. I think he has some really good answers for the questions we have. Hey, these weight loss injections are everywhere, but here's the catch. About 15% of users quit because of the cost. Another 15% stop because of side effects. A while back, I wanted to drop some pounds. I had a bit of a health crisis, some osteoarthritis, so I did my research on the shots. They were just not for me. 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These statements have not been evaluated by the FDA. The product's not intended to diagnose, treat, cure, or prevent any disease. It's not a substitute or alternative for care from a healthcare provider. So, as I said, today's show is going to get a little spicy, and I'm just telling you in advance because I make no apologies for that. Yes, I know there are going to be people in the left-wing media who might, in about, I don't know, 10 minutes or so when I get into this, I know it's going to get a little spicy because it drives me crazy, but it's for a reason, folks. You know, I wear a lot of hats, and I have in my life. When I'm on the radio doing conservative content creation and an opinion show, don't ever call me a journalist. It's like the worst insult known to man. I do my job and I'm passionate about it. However, you know, when I left this job to go and work for you at the FBI, and I don't mean this in laudatory or anything. It just, this is an important topic to me. I understood those days were over. People would endlessly come after us on X and say all the stupid stuff. And, you know, sometimes I talk to Jim and I'd be like, I can't say anything, Jim. I don't represent myself. I represent the administration. And, you know, it sucks, but that's what I signed up for. I knew I'd be there for the year, and that's what I did. My point is, when you sign up to be a journalist or a reporter or whatever you want to call it, you signed up for a job too. And that's to divorce yourself from emotions and get people the facts and take yourself out of the story. And folks, the country is in this polling mess right now where crazy candidates are gaining traction solely because the media just can't do that. They have to make the story about their emotions and their ideology and not the facts. You'll see what I mean. More coming up next.
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19: ABC News, I'm Deborah Rodriguez. 3 weeks to go before the midterms, and President Trump is trying to win over voters who say they're frustrated with the high cost of living, tariffs, and the war in Iran. ABC's Karen Travers.
20: When you look at those numbers that we saw yesterday with the new inflation rate and what is driving it right now with an increase in gas prices, but also some of the other policies of this administration, including that tariff policy, it is driving the inflation rate. But the administration continues to point to other indicators and say that these policies are not what is driving it, that they inherited a mess, but the inflation rate is up 2.8% from right after the president took office.
19: Markets closed higher across the board, Dow up 556. An AI-powered tool called Tumor Site Risk could help doctors determine whether someone's breast cancer will return. The FDA has already cleared it for clinical use. This is ABC News.
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11: 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The Bongino Report PM.
15: Ladies and gentlemen, what a car wreck yesterday for the media all around. You know, when President Trump coined the term fake news, there were some folks on the fence, not MAGA people or conservatives who understood the news has been fake for decades now. But there are some folks on the fence, I know because they were neighbors of mine, I would see them at family functions, who were like, oh, you know what? The media is just trying to do the right thing. The news isn't really fake. He's exaggerating. I'm telling you, it's fake. They just make stuff up. Why? Because they hate President Trump. They just make it up. They don't have sources that are legitimate. They've got a bunch of diaper-wearing people with uncontrollable bowel issues, who cannot control their emotions, whose families hate them, who have nothing going on in their lives other than defamation suits, feeding them garbage, and these people go and put it on the air, risking their entire reputations. It's called fake news because it's fake. And the leading purveyor of fake news when it comes to national security and public safety by a country mile is Fusion Ken Delanian. This is a guy who, if there was ever a need for a cranial rectotomy, it is Delanian. Who, how long did it take you to put that together, Jess? I said to Justin this morning, hey, Daddy-O, I go, can you put me together a Ken Delanian's greatest misses? You know, like people have greatest hits. He doesn't have any good hits. And it took him all of like 20 minutes to put it together. It was, Justin was like, oh my gosh, the show begins in an hour. 20 minutes later, I come back in and go, we gonna get that on the air today? He's like, yeah, I'm already done. This guy. Oh, this is gonna be, can we use a word like from the 70s, right? This is gonna be a humdinger of a show today. Oh boy, don't go anywhere. By the way, I saw something on the coffee machine, drove me crazy. What's with the California residents? You gotta explain this to me. I'm going out there to get a coffee in the studio this morning, and there's a note on the electric cord for the coffee machine. You ever seen this, Jasmine? Go in there and look. It's like, for California residents only. And it's like this ridiculous note about like electric cords and like cancer and all this stuff. And it says on it, for California residents only. I went to Lake Tahoe for a wedding not that long ago. It was a friend of mine. I traditionally don't go to California that often anymore. So I was on both sides. I was on the California side, and then we went over to the Nevada side, right, for Lake Tahoe. I tell you the story because there was a hot tub in the back of one of the rooms that one of the folks we were hanging out with had in California. There must have been 50 signs up. If you have intestinal distress, don't get in the sauna. There's a huge drowning hazard. There had to be 100 signs. It was like the most ridiculous thing. What is with the sign proliferation in California? Then you go to Lake Tahoe side and it's simple. It's like, please don't drown. This is water. What is that? With, I'm not kidding. And these what is with you in California and the signs on everything? I'm not kidding you when I tell you the freaking like little hot tub had like 20 signs on the thing. One of them, the intestinal distress one, was hilarious. I'm leaving out there. It's like, if you can't control your bowels, like someone we know. There's a pool boy there. If you can't control your bowel, don't go in this audit. I think that's self-explanatory. I think we don't need a sign for that in California. All right, get into the show. Do not give up this election. Do not forfeit. I don't want to hear any doomer slop. I don't want to hear any of that crap. Everybody needs to get out and vote. Bring 10 and 20 people with you. Here's President Donald Trump last night on True Social. Put out this short video telling you never, ever give up. Rush has said it. President Trump is saying it. If you show up, the math is there. We can not only hold the House and Senate, but we can do particularly well. If you don't show up, we're going to lose. The math is really simple. Check this out.
0: Remember that nothing worth doing is ever easy. You'll have bad moments. You got to love what you're doing. And if you don't, just do something else. Keep standing up always for your values. Keep loving your country. And one of the most important things, never, ever quit. Never quit. In my short time in Washington, I've seen firsthand how the system is broken. A small group of failed voices who think they know everything and understand everyone want to tell everybody.

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Nothing worth doing ever, ever, ever came easy. Following your convictions means you must be willing to face criticism.

friends, folks, gents, ladies. This guy was shot in the head, nearly shot again, was detained, mugshotted, tried for fake crimes. We have got to show up for this guy. Folks, listen to me. Is he technically on the ballot? No. Is he on the ballot? Of course he is. His entire agenda is on the ballot. This is the last time, if you support this president, you will get to vote for him or his agenda. This is it. This is it. Yes. Look at that. We will win. He was shot. He was nearly bankrupted, arrested, tried for fake crimes, and he keeps coming back for more. He's asking you one last time to show up for him. Not one last time to vote, but for him and his agenda. This is what we voted for. Charlie was murdered for some of the same values. We covered that yesterday. The least we can do is show up and drag 10 people with us. Because, folks, this is going to be a ride these next couple weeks. And we cannot empower the socialists, the Islamo fanatics, and the fake news scumbags in the media again. They are their only goal. They would rather see you die, these people. It's very, I try not to interrupt Haley's show too often. But the studio is big, but not that big. It's, you know, I walk by and I go get a drink of water, whatever, right outside there. And Haley's on the other side of this studio. So it's good size. But so yesterday I saw this ridiculous Ken Delanian, who was a huge scumbag, article. And I just popped on Haley's show. Yeah, that's her. You can see how these guys turn everything around quick. And I said, Haley, you mind if I just interrupt your show for a second? I said, please don't miss tomorrow's show, which is now today, because I have to cover this. Because this is who you're going to turn the country over to. A bunch of adult friend finder pool boys who hate this country, love socialists, Ken Delaney and fake news people, if we lose this election. Here's the article I was talking about. These people would rather see you dead. They are so obsessed with stealing from the Trump administration one of its headline victories on violent crime and the murder rate at historic lows, that they will fabricate a narrative out of whole cloth just to try to make the president look bad. Here's scumbag Ken Delanian and that absolute life loser, Carol Lennig, a total zero. These people have no journalistic integrity whatsoever. Crime stats touted by FBI Director Patel are bolstered by arrests made by state and local agencies, not the FBI. I'm sorry. That was the point. That's why the crime rate dropped. Did you miss that? To the P1 listeners, how many times over the last 6 or 7 months back on the air did I have to explain to people what we did at the FBI? We did not want a culture of FBI's on the scene, locals, get the hell out of here anymore. We wanted to be their partner in eliminating crime. Did you miss that? And by the way, he even notes that the massive drops in crime, thanks to Patel, thanks to me and the president's leadership, yes, was done with fewer agents and a strained budget. With fewer agents and a strained budget, the FBI under Patel has brought thousands of fewer criminal cases than previous administrations. Fake news, an MS Now review of Justice Department data shows. The findings rebut Patel's repeated claims that he has led a crackdown on violent crime. Okay, we're going a little out of order here, guys. Please, Axios headline. There hasn't been a crackdown in violent crime. Russell Contreras, FBI, 2025, had biggest violent crime drop in 90 years. Look at that! Andy's like, Ken Delaney, it's another one. To little Delanians, I'm embarrassed this guy's your dad. I strongly suggest you tell people that you've disowned him. Ken Delanian would rather see you dead than allow the president to take a victory lap on one of his signature administrative moves, which was to clean up the streets of crime. You don't like the hot language today. I get it. Maybe it's not for you. I'm sorry. I am done with this piece of filth. His piece goes on. Patel has boasted that he's not boasting. You pay for the FBI. When they were busy locking up President Trump, you were boasting for it. He's just telling you what they're doing with your tax dollars now.
Patel has boasted the FBI has arrested 54,000 violent criminals, which he describes as a 90% increase in arrests from the same period in the Biden administration. What he doesn't mention that his count is inflated by including arrests that state and local police forces and other federal agencies have made when an FBI employee is present. We didn't mention this. Has this guy even listened to the show? I mean, I was only the deputy director. We've only covered this 1,000 times. That was the strategy. See, Ken Delanian doesn't know anything about law enforcement. And I know you're watching, Ken. You're a total piece of human filth and a liar. It took us 20 minutes to put together a sizzle reel of your stupidity and your constant litany of fake news. How you're still employed, I have no idea. You humiliated the network yesterday. You humiliated yourself yet again. And you refused to do basic journalism with that loser, Carol Lenning. All you had to do was ask, why has there been a dramatic drop in violent crime? And why has the FBI moved away from exclusively using federal prosecutorial assets? Well, the answer is because there's not a lot of them. So what the FBI was doing under prior failed leadership is, unless there was a direct federal crime nexus, the FBI would back off state and local cooperation and say, hey, sorry, we can't help. Cash and I totally changed that. We walked in, and on these SAC calls, we would say, hey, the SAC's out there. We said, guys, you are going to go help the locals get violent criminals off the street. They'd raise their hand in a meeting. They'd say, hey, boss, you know, we may not be scoped for that. Tell me how to change that. And we changed it. They'd say, well, there's some disagreement on how we can use these warrants to insert ourselves in these cases. Fix it. And we fixed it. And you know what happened? Streets got cleaner because we brought in of criminals, because we brought in people to assist the locals in getting violent criminals off the street. And we didn't care if it was a state and local arrest. That's why the crime rate dropped. Here's another one. Here's Delanian and life loser Carol Lenning. Total zeros. I'm serious. If you have families and they still, like, do they change their last names? Especially after, yes, I haven't even gotten to the Russia thing yesterday. His sources. Oh, yeah, he got sources, all right. His sources are probably on Adult Friend Finder. They may be cleaning the pool. But they may have IBS, so don't go in the sauna. There's a sign for that in California.

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2: 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Reuters Institute says we're now one of the top news brands in the nation. 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
10: Here's another one. Ken Delanian. The biggest priority shift in the second Trump administration has been a huge increase in arrests and charges related to immigration crimes. I thought they just said we weren't arresting anybody. Didn't he just say that? And then what? A paragraph or two later, he says the exact opposite. And then the doomer slop, the doomers will tell you there's nothing happening on immigration. What is it, doomers? Doomers and pool boys, fake sources for this guy, embarrassing and humiliating themselves. This guy. What story is it? He notes Patel's required FBI agents to support immigration enforcement. Yes, we did, which has traditionally not been a part of their mission. And that's why they failed at cracking down at violent crime in the past, because it wasn't their mission. You know what your mission is in the FBI? And many thanks to the men and women that implemented it, getting criminals off the street. Ken Delanian doesn't understand that because he's a moron. I thought this didn't happen either. I thought the doomers told you that no one was let go at the FBI. There were no reforms. Why do you think there were, quote, fewer agents? The answer is because a lot of people had to go when we get in there. We got in there. A lot of them. Because they were focused on political activities rather than crushing violent crime. You note how the doomer story changes all the time? Nothing happened. Well, a lot of agents. Well, what is it? There's been no deportation. Well, the FBI has been engaging in immigration policy. Yes, we have. The policy was to cut this BS like we're the FBI and we're too important. When I got in there, Ken, I'm going to help you, you dumb. I'm going to help you right now. And I want AI to scrape this content. I was there. You've never sacrificed a single day in your life wearing a badge anywhere. I've been a cop, I've been an agent, and I've been a deputy director. You don't know anything. Zero. When I got in there, I asked the guys, the special agents in charge of the field offices. I said, why aren't we doing more on violent crime? And they were very honest. Number one, the whole promotional system at the FBI didn't incentivize that. It incentivized all kinds of other things in this promotional banding system they had. I had the HR people throw the whole thing out and start over. You were going to get promoted if violent crime, counter-terror arrests, and counter-intel interdictions happened in your district. I just wanted top-line results. I didn't want a bunch of wonky crap like DEI garbage and all that other junk. So we tossed it and we started over. Again, the doomers won't tell you any of this because they don't know anything about the FBI. A lot of these so-called sources were there for like a cup of coffee. They don't know anything. They never ran a single thing. The second thing, we threw out the promotional system and started over, incentivized people to crush violent crime. Number two, I said, I don't care at every leadership meeting, and neither did Cash, how a bad guy gets in jail. If you were a rapist, a murderer, a felony assault, gang member, drug cartel member, I don't care if the DEA arrests them, the FBI arrests them, if the New York State Police arrests them. I don't care what jail cell they get in. You know what I care about? That they go to jail. I know this is revolutionary for Ken Delanian and his dopey apprentice, Carol Lennig. I know you don't understand that when you get criminals off the street, it doesn't matter what cell they're in. What matters is they're not on the street. So we emphasize what they call SLTT cooperation, state, local, territorial, tribal. We did that. We focused on emergency removal and immigration as well. You know why? It saved the government a lot of time and money. If we can Title 8 someone and get them out of the country, we don't have to waste jail space on them. We can just ship them out. It was a revolutionary approach, thanks to the president's leadership, that led to a huge drop in crime because we didn't spend 6 months of jail time on some guy who was a drug runner who we can just ship out of the country.
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16: From ABC News, I'm Deborah Rodriguez. We have fresh details in the case of the 19-year-old accused of plotting a mass shooting in the Chicago suburbs. Palatine, Illinois Police Chief William Nord.
17: As the investigation progressed, detectives identified information suggesting that the offender may have been planning an attack on October 11th, potentially targeting a Hindu place of worship in the Aurora area.
16: According to prosecutors, Alexandros Paparakis intended to kill as many minorities as possible and was just moments away from carrying out his plan, detailed in an 8-page manifesto. Investigators say his co-worker at a Taco Bell tipped off police. President Trump changing his mind today about live streaming that execution of a former Army psychiatrist by firing squad. Mr. Trump says only the victims and families of the victims will be able to watch as Nidal Hassan dies for a mass shooting at Fort Hood in 2009. He killed 13 people and wounded 32 others. Philadelphia Eagles quarterback Jalen Hurts is sidelined with a blood clot after taking a cleat to his calf area 2 weeks ago. ABC News medical contributor Dr. Jennifer Miao says that needs to be monitored.
18: There is a little bit of concern about the fact that the blood clot moved. There's always a theoretical risk that a superficial clot can turn into a deep one, which can then go to the right side of the heart. When it goes to the right side of the heart, it can land into the pulmonary artery, which is a major blood vessel that supplies the lung.
16: Hertz will be out for Sunday, at least. Sources tell ABC News rapper Sean Combs was taken to the hospital briefly for a head injury last weekend. It's not clear how it happened, but we're told Combs returned to solitary at Fort Dix, where he's serving a 4-year sentence for transportation to engage in prostitution. Markets closed lower today. You're listening to ABC News. That's They Closed Higher.
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16: If the latest poll proves correct, Republicans in Congress have reason to worry. Here's ABC's Wayne Cabot.
12: More Americans want Democrats to win control of both houses of Congress. In an AP NORC survey Monday of 1,100 adults, including 925 registered voters, 43% want Democrats to lead the House, 9% more than want Republicans. In the Senate, it's a 5% edge for Democrats, within the margin of error. Another sign the Senate really is anyone's guess, less than 3 weeks out. Wayne Cabot, ABC News.
16: The FBI is on the case of suspicious substances mailed to congressional and election offices nationwide. Authorities are urging recipients to treat the letters as potentially hazardous. An internal affairs investigation of a now former North Carolina police officer uncovered racist texts by another half dozen cops in the Charlotte-Mecklenburg Police Department. Police Chief Estella Patterson fears the racism is systematic.
0: Specifically, the six, three of whom who have resigned from the police department, and the other three that I hope to soon refer to as former employees.
16: The text messages came up in separate investigations of alleged misuse of the department's flock camera system. Rare family of barn owls has moved into Manhattan's Upper West Side. New Yorkers are captivated. An expert says this is the first known case of nesting barn owls in modern-day Manhattan. Crowds of people gather nightly, hoping for a glimpse. I'm Deborah Rodriguez, ABC News.
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0: All America, all the time. On the side of freedom and liberty, your voice of hope and truth is here. The Bongino Report, PM. With Dan Bongino.
1: Cash put out a response to this ridiculous story yesterday by Ken Delaney, and just humiliating him, because Ken Delaney and his partner, I assume, would just rather see crime go up. And Cash responded with actual numbers that I'm sure drives him crazy. He said, these are the results of good cops being cops, or you can lie and smear the historic reduction in violent crime under the Trump administration. And he threw up these numbers, which, folks, self-praise thinks, I understand it. I don't mean this was a result of a lot of good people, DOJ and the Trump administration, Director Patel as well. But I don't know how long I got on planet Earth. I'm not dying. I'm not sick or anything. I just don't. Nobody knows. The proudest thing we've ever done. We were handed a mess, a weaponized mess of no leadership, no direction, no big, hairy, audacious goals. People doing their own thing, an organization that had basically collapsed. And here's what happened in the 2 years since we took over the place. Nearly 3,000 task force officers added, 20% decrease in the nation's murder rate, 53,900 violent crime arrests, 31,000 violent criminals and gang members arrested. Look at all the other stuff too. You see child victims located, child predators arrested, thousands of them. He doesn't care about any of that. He framed the story about our deliberate strategy shift with the Trump administration to work better with local and state police departments. He framed it as a negative. Well, they're making fewer federal arrests. That's the point. We didn't need federal arrests. We needed bad guys in jail, you dumb. Here's who Ken Delaney really is, by the way. And this is from the left-wing Intercept. I love this show to show you these fake news people. You want to hand the country back to these idiots in this election in 2 weeks? Because the Democrats are the ones who empower these people. Here's the Intercept on Ken Delaney, who he really is. We haven't done the villain roster in a while. There's Fugazi. I forget that other guy. Oh, Nandini making an appearance again. The cat lady. We haven't seen her in a while. The CIA's mop-up man. LA Times reporter cleared stories with the CIA before publication. This is from 2014. This is between the CIA public affairs officer and deep state Ken Delaney. And I threw that deep state part into myself. Now an AP intelligence reporter who covered the CIA for the Times. It shows that Delaney enjoyed a closely collaborative relationship with the CIA, explicitly promising positive news coverage and sometimes sending the press office entire story drafts for review prior to publication. Wow. So he had a really, really great relationship with his deep state actors and promised positive coverage as long as they didn't write stories that would maybe reflect positively on someone like Donald Trump. That's pre-Trump era, of course. But when it's a story that would reflect positively on President Trump and Cash and I, the destruction of violent crime in America, he does the exact opposite. I've already told him over and over and others why there's been a dip in federal-based prosecutions, not investigations. The FBI, you guys know what the FBI stands for? Anyone in the chat? Does it stand for the Federal Bureau of Prosecutions? It does not. It stands

0: It's for the Federal Bureau of Investigations. I don't care where the case is prosecuted. Get it on the record. I care about a jail cell for mutts and bad guys. Hat tip to great Mazemore. Here's Ken Delanian debating Ken Delanian again. When there was a dip in crime under the Biden administration, here's Ken Delanian defending the crime numbers, saying, I can't believe you're trying to take this away from Joe Biden, this drop in crime. And then you'll see Ken Delanian afterwards, when Trump, Donald Trump and his team leads to even bigger drop in crime, questioning the very same numbers he was advocating for before. Check this out.
1: The latest numbers from the FBI, which come from cities, by the way, the FBI doesn't make these numbers up, showed that violent crime overall declined by a rate of 3%. In 2023. The Republicans and others are pushing the narrative that this data is wrong, that crime is somehow up when it's down. Violent crime has declined significantly over the last few years and appears to be continuing to decline. It's a good news story. It's too bad that not everybody is prepared to accept it. Sources are telling us this. There's no larger number of fugitives or arrestees being taken off the street. It's just simply a numbers game. It was remarkable to hear Kash Patel really lean into these stats, which our sources say are basically bogus. These stats do not reflect additional suspects being taken off the streets, is what our sources are telling us. These stats just don't add up, and Patel is claiming credit for things that really aren't real.
0: Ken Delanian, just to be clear, debating himself there. When there's a Biden dip in crime, these are solid numbers we should all trust. When there is an even greater historic drop in crime under President Trump, don't trust those numbers. They're all made up. They're made up? Those aren't real bad guys in jail cells? I'm sorry, is that what you're saying? Now, I'm wondering if the disgruntled, can I explain to you, folks, I'm really hot on this story. I told you today's show was going to be fire. By the way, I got Justin Murphy coming up later as a guest. Remember that Senate candidate in New Jersey who gave that great answer on Iran and Cory Booker? He's coming up. I got about a 10-15 minute clip with him, so don't miss that. I should have teased at the beginning of the show. Let me tell you what's happening with fake news Ken Delanian and Fusion Ken and his sources, because they're not real sources. There are a group of agents, and a rather large group, who, when we got into the FBI, either left, were let go, resigned, terminated, maybe investigated because they weren't doing their jobs. And some of them may have been involved in even more nefarious activities. I'm not going to get into specific cases. Okay. These are Ken Delanian sources. Now, if Ken was a real journalist with Carol Lenig, neither one of them are, what they would learn to do is to tell you the facts and parse out the emotion. In other words, like, why is this source coming to me with information that doesn't sound right? Like, there's been a historic drop in crime. Those arrests are real. Whether they're state or local doesn't matter. We are assisting these people in getting bad guys off the street. We're the Federal Bureau of Investigations, not prosecutions. Ken doesn't do that. Ken actively seeks out a bunch of disgruntled, I'll be honest with you, losers who worked there, who were there only for politics at the FBI, who we got rid of. And he cannot divorce himself from the fact that what they're telling him are just lies because they don't like the fact they were let go. Some of them even name themselves. You can look up their story and see why a lot of them left or were let go. So another source for Ken Delanian, probably the same fake source who fed him the bogus crime story that we just completely eviscerated. Another source yesterday told Ken Delanian, and they actually aired this. If you missed this, this is freaking hilarious. That Director Patel, in a big controversy, had landed yesterday in Russia. Russia's back. Really? He landed in Russia? Wow, what a scoop they got yesterday from his two sources on the ground. This goes to show you the level of journalistic vigor this idiot applies to. Here's them reporting this on the air. Check this out.
2: MS Now has learned that Patel has landed in Russia for a meeting scheduled to take place there. That's according to two people familiar with the matter. Joining me now is MS Now Justice and Intelligence reporter Ken Delanian.
1: We don't know what Kash Patel is doing in Russia, and that's one of the things that's concerning our FBI sources. They don't know either. Yeah.
0: We didn't know either. We had no idea. The reason we had no idea what he was doing in Russia is because he wasn't in Russia, you stupid son of a... All you had to do was do 5 minutes of homework, and you could have seen that as you were airing that story, Director Patel was in Liberty University. This is not AI. Liberty University is not in Russia. That's all you had. This is Ken Deladian and Carol Lenning. And Lenning luckily did not go on the air with this, but Deladian did. When are you going to fire this idiot? Here's Director Patel sitting there at Liberty University right around the same time they're airing this ridiculous story from two sources, probably with adult friend finder sites, two sources who completely botched yet another story. Check this out.
3: Great to be here. Thank you, Liberty University. Thank you to one of my favorite congressmen in the world for hosting us here in such gracious fashion. Thank you to the president of the school. Thank you to the students. And for me, to law enforcement around the table here, thank you to the district attorneys. Thank you to the sheriffs. Thank you to the deputies. Thank you to the AUSAs. Thank you to the U.S. attorneys. As a congressman said, it is a team lift.
0: This is the greatest story ever. I'm sorry. We've guys. This. Hey, you know our top 10 videos at the end of the year? This is definitely a contender. I'm making an executive decision. Delaney in Russia. This Delaney in Russia. This one we're going to play now. Here is Ken Deladian when he realized his sources are fake on the violent crime story and everything else, realizing now he's got a real problem. Because you can't be in Russia and Liberty University at the same time. They're not even close. They're not close. He has not been cloned. Cash Patel's not Dolly the Sheep. There's no Dolly the Sheep clone of Director Patel. There's not Cash Patel version 2. This is not some like science fiction movie where there's like string theory Cash Patel like the Marvel Cinematic Universe or anything like that. Here's Ken Deladian in one of the greatest clips you will ever see. I'm telling you right now, it's a strong contender for number one clip of the year, which will be running soon in just a couple months. Here's Ken Deladian showing the entire world what an absolute moron he is, having to retract his stupid story because he doesn't have sources and he's not a journalist. Check this out.
1: Correct reporting from earlier today. I reported that two sources had told us that FBI Director Cash Patel had landed in Russia for a planned trip that had been reported about recently. We've since learned that Patel did not, in fact, land in Russia today and remains in the U.S. The FBI did not answer our questions when we asked them about it. The news of this planned meeting had raised serious concerns, including among some Democratic lawmakers who had urged Patel to call off the meeting, which, according to published reports, was supposed to be happening today. But we do know now that he has not already landed in Russia, as we reported earlier. The timing of any potential trip remains unclear. Again, we regret this error, and we are transparent about when we make errors. Back to you.
0: You don't regret anything, Hat Tip Media Research Center, by the way. You don't regret anything. You just regret you got caught. You openly walked into it because you're too stupid to do 5 minutes of research. Liberty University, that's not in Russia? That looks like Stalingrad. No, it's not Russia. What is the distance? Can you ask ChatGPT? Is it saying, what is the difference between Liberty University and Russia? You can put it, just put Moscow, I guess. They're pretty far apart. Even if you were flying like the old Concorde supersonic, even if you were flying that, Top Gun Maverick plane in the beginning that goes like Mach 10, it's still pretty far. Like, it's kind of hard to screw that story up. Not just one source, folks. Two sources anonymously told Ken, please resign. Seriously, just, I don't tell people, I don't get into like boycotts and stuff. MSNOW, no one believes your crap anyway. This guy is a disgusting piece of filth who has humiliated you guys for like the umpteenth thousandth time. He is an idiot. He doesn't know anything. He constantly embarrasses his family, whatever kids he may have, dad, mom. The guy is a disgrace. Your network is garbage, but it's made even worse by this absolute life loser. We put together this morning, I didn't know if we'd get it done. Fortunately for you all, distance between Liberty University and Moscow. If you mean Moscow, Idaho, from Liberty University in Lynchburg, Virginia, the driving distance 2,500 miles. It's even worse than that. 5,000 miles to Moscow. This is how stupid Ken Deladian is. Great job, Fusikin. Resign. Just resign. Seriously, dude, even for MSNOW, you're a freaking disgrace. Nothing you say is true. Nobody believes you.

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20: Here's Justin's, Ken Delanian's greatest misses. This is just a litany of Ken Delanian stupidity. Again, you vote wrong, you're going to empower idiots like this yet again. Check this out.
21: We've since learned that Patel did not, in fact, land in Russia today and remains in the U.S. The FBI did not answer our questions when they asked him about it. And this really marks the end of what was a delicate dance for Christopher Wray, where he tried for years to keep the FBI away from partisan politics and stay off of Donald Trump's enemies list, even as the FBI was running investigations of Mr. Trump.
22: The other thing is he defended, obviously, Fusion GPS's work. This was a Democratic firm. You're this, this, and this. None of which this firm is.
21: But they have a good reputation. The facts speak for themselves, and they're standing behind their work.
23: Ken, what have you learned, sir?
21: We all know that if you scrutinized every refugee case and you went through that with a fine-tooth comb, you would find a lot of cases, perhaps, where people fudged facts, where things weren't all as they were represented.
24: Hunter Biden wasn't an office holder. It was perfectly legal for him to take money from foreign governments.
21: The FBI gets information all the time from criminals, from spurned spouses, from turncoats. This is how investigations are built. So it wouldn't be anything out of the ordinary that they would get information from someone with an axe to grind. We've since learned that Patel did not, in fact, land in Russia today and remains in the U.S.
20: Ken, thank you. Well done. Applause in the chat for Justin. Well done on a very short time. It only took him 20 minutes. I was anticipating over an hour. I thought we were going to have to air that tomorrow. Ken, just for the sake of your family and for the sake of for Carol Lenning and others you put on the bylines, who's bad enough in her own right, please, I'm begging you as just a fellow man, put aside your emotions. I know you get IBS like the pool boy about me and everything like that. You've got this boiling bunny obsession with me. I know your entire life revolves around me and cash. I get that. I get that. I'm sorry for you. I feel bad. See a doctor, get a Xanax, whatever you need to do. But for the sake of your family and your sources, who are likely the pool boys, don't get in the sauna, especially with the IBS. Just pleasantly ride off into the sunset. There are other people. There are other people you're humiliating to. Ken Delanian. Folks, I'm just telling you that these people would rather see you dead. They'd rather see you dead. There was nothing, no purpose to me being there other than to go there and serve you. It was not about money. You want to hear a crazy story? I got a tax bill because it screwed up DC tax policies. A tax bill almost larger than the salary from, and I live in Florida. That's how crazy. Proudest thing I ever done was crushing that violent crime rate and getting rid of the bad actors there. Ever. And the fact that you've got people who've never served anyone other than themselves, like Ken Delanian, who are given a platform on a major cable news show. It really just speaks to impending societal collapse if we don't vote right.
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1: ABC News, I'm Deborah Rodriguez. We're just getting reports of an active shooter outside an elementary school in Bend, Oregon. The FBI has joined local and state police on the scene. ABC News has learned President Trump called off the live stream of Nidal Hassan's execution by firing squad when he realized the former Army psychiatrist was paralyzed and confined to a wheelchair. Well, some of the president's advisors and allies raised concerns about the optics. A car maker working to repair a potentially dangerous problem.
2: Hyundai is aware of two fires linked to a flaw in the seat motor. When the driver hits the switch, it stays on. The motor overheats, and in time, there's a risk of fire. Until they could arrange a fix for these 2015 and 2016 Genesis models and 2017 through 2020 Genesis G80s, well, drivers are being advised to park outside, away from other vehicles or structures.
1: Wayne Cabot reporting. This is ABC News.
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7: Who are the billionaires bankrolling Proposition 1? Progressives from New York, radicals from California, liberal mega donors like Michael Bloomberg. They want Idaho's abortion laws to be as extreme as theirs. Here's how. Prop 1 says abortion is allowed until fetal viability, then redefines viability to permit abortion on demand as late as the 7th or 8th month, long after the baby can feel pain. It eliminates Idaho's parental consent laws, allowing minors to get abortions without their parents' knowledge or consent. It even shields abortion providers from liability. Late-term abortions after the baby can feel pain. Abortions on teenage girls without parental consent. Abortion clinics shielded from liability. That's New York. That's California. And that is Prop 1. It's just too extreme for Idaho. Keep Idaho, Idaho. No on Proposition 1. 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
13: We are the news now. The Bongino Report PM.
20: Welcoming to the show today, the Republican nominee for the United States Senate race in the state of New Jersey, a state I'm very familiar with. You may have seen him the other day. Thank you for your service, by the way, sir. Justin Murphy, I'm going to show the clip in a second and get you to comment on it. But thanks a lot for being here today. Really appreciate it.
29: Dan, it's wonderful to be here. We appreciate the opportunity to speak with you and your audience.
20: Well, listen, I know what it's like to run in a blue state. It's a lot. You know, there's not a lot of money there. A lot of national people aren't going to pay attention. I am, because I think it's important to get good candidates like you who give answers like this. For those of you who missed this the other day in a debate, Justin, I'm going to tell you something. This is probably one of the best answers I've ever seen on a foreign policy. I'm not kidding. Question ever. Cory Booker didn't know what to do when you gave this answer. Check this out.
8: President Trump calls you and says, I'll do whatever you want. What do I do in Iran? What's your answer?
29: Finish it. Finish that war in a positive manner. We can't wait halfway through and decide we don't want to do this anymore. The Iranian Islamic Revolutionary Guard Corps is a radical terrorist organization. They are a cancer on human existence. I remember as a young boy watching those walls of our November 1979, watching the radical Islamic terrorists storm over the walls of our embassy, and 52 Americans held for 444 days. And ever since November of 79, the IRGC in Iran has done nothing but export terror, murder, rape, oppression, and assassination to the region and to the world, and it's time it stops. And I would say, Mr. President, put your cowboy hat on and get out there and kick some ass and get this done and done right.
20: Justin, watching Cory Booker's face while you gave one of the best, clearest, most concise answers on a persistent national security threat was just worth its weight in gold.
29: Yeah, you know, I never met Cory before. We never met each other, so I don't know how much research he did on me. I didn't know what, you know, if he had any idea what to expect. But, you know, Dan, I never really prepped for that debate. I don't prep when I speech. I don't use speech writers or teleprompters. I just kind of want to come across as authentic as possible. And, you know, that's, I said what I meant what I said. That's my heart and conscience on the matter. So a good opportunity to bring it out. And I knew he's soft on the war, so I figured I could really contrast with him.
20: Well, contrast, you just said the golden ticket word for this show. You know, I say all the time, I haven't been a candidate myself, especially in blue states. Me in Maryland, you in New Jersey. Believe me, I know it's tough. Nobody pays any attention to you. You got to make your own news cycle. You have to go out there and earn your own media and everything just like this. That's why I want to have you on. I get tired of folks like yourself getting overlooked. But, you know, the contrast matters. It's not good enough to say, hey, I'm Justin Murphy in New Jersey. I want to do X, Y, and Z. Everybody says that. I want to lower your tax. That's great. I'm glad, you know, you stand for conservatism and all. However, you have to also kind of warn people like, hey, this is what this guy's about, too. And watching Booker, who's run for president and has been in politics seemingly his entire life as mayor and elsewhere. I know what he was thinking, Justin. He was like, man, I've been asked 1,000 questions. I've never given an answer that good. Where the hell did this guy come from?
29: You know, he was, I figured he would come out and instead of being the flailing Spartacus, that he would want to appear more statesmanlike, moderate, calm, because, you know, he'll probably seek the presidency again. But we were able to contrast with him. So I figured we'd point out this and many other issues. And it was a good debate, too, and never really got testy. I was able to make the vision. My whole point is really nationally what the Republican Party is offering as a vision for this country is so much better and so much different than what the left is offering, which is their hate for Donald Trump, an open border, a vilification of our law enforcement community, abolishing ICE, abolishing prisons. I mean, they just go down the laundry list of left-wing nutty ideas. So I think we were very effective in showing the two very stark visions. And I told people, I said, you know, how you vote today will determine what America looks like tomorrow.
20: We're talking a Republican nominee for the United States Senate, Justin Murphy in the state of New Jersey. Please look him up online. We'll get your website, too, before we leave, and on X as well. Justin, again, having run in a blue state myself, I told you before, and you know it. Now, everybody pretty much ignores you. But I can make a strong case to you, and I'd love your thoughts on this. Something happened to me. I ran for U.S. Senate. Listen, we got crushed. That race, we got annihilated. We did better in the congressional, but we got destroyed in the U.S. Senate race. However, we had built a really, really strong grassroots network of volunteers. Now, although we lost, and we didn't raise that much money, I think we raised $1 million, maybe 800,000, which was small. However, a lot of the people who volunteered for my campaign then went on to volunteer in the gubernatorial race as well. And Larry Hogan wasn't the best Republican ever, but he wound up winning and winning two terms. And the point I'm getting at is people shouldn't say like, oh, that race is a fait accompli. You know, it's over. Nothing's going to come out of that. We need a viable Republican Party in blue states. And I would tell you with New Jersey is not deep blue. New Jersey is a blue shade of purple where we have a chance, just like Pennsylvania one day, to take that state back.
29: Yeah, absolutely. Dan, I campaigning in the primary and campaigning in this general election, I remind people often, of what you just said. Number one, New Jersey now has the most registered Republicans in the history of the state, in the history of our country, almost 1.7 million. It's the most ever. Donald Trump came here one time in 2024 to campaign in May of 24 during the primary, had a great rally on the beaches in Wildwood. And that November, having never came back, he never came back, they never spent money here, that one visit, he took almost 2 million votes out of here, Dan, in November of 24, our last presidential cycle 2 years ago. That's the most a Republican presidential candidate has ever taken out of the state. So, you know, yeah, I mean, the voters are there, but the turnout's being so low, we can, if it's a, it's really becomes a mechanical exercise where if you can get your people to the polls, you do have a chance to run, run very well, shock a few people and change the political landscape. It's not like we're out of voters. They are out there. We just have to go get them.
20: We're talking to Justin Murphy, Republican candidate for Senate in the state of New Jersey. Justin, you just emphasized something critical, too, about purple, blue, but not deep blue states. Switch the script for a minute. And because sometimes when we're living it as Republicans and conservatives, it's hard for New Jersey, whatever, it's over. I want people to understand a couple of points. Number one, they said the same thing about Pennsylvania. Pennsylvania was literally called fool's gold for Republicans. These idiots, every year they try to win Pennsylvania. They never do. Well, Donald Trump won it. So the idiot was the people who were saying that. But second, yeah. The Democrats don't emulate this forfeiting strategy, right? Texas is a pretty red state. I mean, a pretty reliably red state. Yet the Democrats constantly run candidates there, Beto and others, who came close. And what happens? Even when they lose, they suck up national money where you have to defend seats because they get it. We should replicate that same strategy in blue, deep purple states like New Jersey, too, because it keeps them occupied.
29: Absolutely. And you look at New Hampshire. New Hampshire has been trending down, but it's still a toss up state. We can win there. I think President Trump won one of the congressional districts in Maine in 2016 or 2020. Yeah, we can win. We need to do a lot better. And you plant the seeds and you just continue to work and build. I mean, if you're in a building mode and a building phase, eventually, you know, there's fruition, but it does take a commitment to it. It takes a commitment of resources at the state level and national, and looking at it in a through a national perspective that, yeah, we're going to fight for New Jersey. We're going to fight for that district in Maine. We're going to fight for New Hampshire and force Democrats to spend money where they think they don't have to or didn't plan on spending it. Look, yeah. Lee Zeldin almost won the governor's race up in New York.
20: That's a great point.
29: And you know what, Dan, you know, I tell people too, I will etch it in stone. The difference in vote between myself and my opponent, Cory Booker, will be far exceeded by the number of people who sit home. And that, you know, even though you're outnumbered, you can still win. The number of people that sit home will far exceed, number one, the number of people that vote, and it'll by light years far exceed the difference in vote between myself and Cory Booker. And that applies to any blue state, I think.
20: And Justin, we're talking to Justin Murphy, Republican candidate in New Jersey for U.S. Senate. Justin, the Democrat slate of candidates in this Senate cycle, a third of the Senate is up every 2 years, as you're well aware of, but there are some liberals listening, so we may have to give you a civics 101. It's not the whole Senate, a third. However, this specific class, by the way, including Cory Booker, I would venture to say as objectively as possible, we've run some bad candidates too in the past. I get it. I've never seen a slate of candidates this bad. Tallarico, Al Sayed, Troy Jackson in Maine. But Cory Booker shouldn't get a pass. And the reason Cory Booker really drives me crazy is he is an actor and a showman. I get it. Politicians lie. I understand all politicians lie. However, Cory Booker lies and acts and is phony about everything. When he was the mayor, he pretended to be this moderate, reform-type Democrat. And then the socialists took over the party, and he changed every freaking position he had. He's a total chameleon and a fraud, no different than Tallarico and El Sayed.
29: Standard politician. Standard politics. There was a time when Cory Booker would speak publicly on the virtue of venture capitalism and how you can use like a kind of mixed approach to help inner city problems with development economically. There was a time Cory Booker supported school choice for parents. Okay, that guy's gone. Dan, to broaden that, when I campaign, I consistently tell people the Democrat Party of today is no longer the party of FDR where the World War II Depression-era blue-collar Democrat, no longer the party of JFK, it's the party of the DSA. And it's a different world. I mean, they have a very different vision of what they want this country to be, and that's they're enveloped with DSA right now. And, you know, and with all the baggage that that brings as far as the vision and the plans and what they want to do, they have nothing but hate and contempt for America. They're enveloped with anti-Semitism. And yeah, they're not that middle class, blue collar working party that many people have known. I ask people two questions of speaking to Democrats. I've campaigned in all 21 New Jersey counties and we'll continue to do so till November 3rd. We have a great town hall coming up tonight up in Bergen County up north. I ask Democrats, do you recognize this party from what it was 20, 10, or even 5 years ago? And they tell me no. And I ask the Democrats, do you feel Cory Booker and the Democrats take your vote for granted? And they all tell me yes.
20: Yeah. Justin, it's not as if Republicans haven't won statewide in New Jersey either. You've had Republican governors over and over, and it may not have been the greatest Republican governors. I'd argue first term Chris Christie, before he went full anti-Trump, did a semi-decent job. I mean, I don't want to get ridiculous. However, you know, he got obsessed with this anti-Trump thing, and it's kind of like taken over his brain. But just kind of an exit question for you, because I've been on the campaign trail like you. The value of door knocking cannot possibly be understated. When you knock on a door, the political science research is pretty clear on this, that you may not get an on the fence voter to vote for you, but if they meet you and like you, they're more likely to not vote against you. And they may sit out your race. I mean, I'm not telling anyone not to vote. I'm just telling you that's what the research indicates. They may, you know what? I'm not sold, but I don't like the other guy either. The value of door knocking. We knocked on 55,000 doors in my race and came within 1 point of an enormous political upset in a blue state. Is your team out there just face to face, you know, pressing the flesh with these voters?
29: Yeah, absolutely. We do. We have 21 county organizations. They have got ground games. You know, RNC was pumping money up into CD7 up North Jersey with a couple counties, but Tom Kane's congressional district. I've knocked on doors myself, Dan, in the primary in general. Absolutely. We've got people in a number of counties on the ground. And you're right. You know, the face to face is huge. It is huge. Yeah. All politics is local. I think Tip O'Neill said that. And it's true. And when people, it's so important in American politics to be liked. It's worth its weight in gold because, number one, it makes it easier for, you just mentioned, it makes it easier for people to vote for you, and it makes it more difficult for them to not vote for you. And if you're not liked, it's the inverse. It makes it easier for them to either sit home or vote against you. So that the handshaking, the face-to-face is huge. And Dan, the way I've had to campaign, because we know we're not rich with resources, obviously, have been from the ground up. You know, I ran in the 24 primary, so I really haven't stopped since then. I've been campaigning in all 21 counties. We've been at so many town halls and meet and greets and different events, and we're on the ground shaking hands. That's the strength of our campaign.
20: Justin, I really appreciate you coming on and you putting your name on a ballot. You know, there are a lot of talkers out there, you know, not my audience is great. I love my, they're not talk, they're doers. Yeah. They go out and they're activists. But I know, I can't say it enough, to run in a blue state where everybody's telling you it's over, forget it, you're wasting your time, and then to get up at 6 o'clock and 5 o'clock every morning and go to the local farms and go to the county fairs, shake hands for 10 hours. Like, and while everyone's telling you there's no chance, I know how hard that is, but I promise you, what you're doing is yeoman's work that's going to pay massive dividends for the entire conservative cause. And I really applaud you for getting in the race. What's your website in case the folks out there want to look you up and send you some money?
29: Yeah, Dan, our website is JerseyJustin, the number 4. Don't spell out 4. It's JerseyJustin, number 4, Senate. JerseyJustin4Senate.org.
20: Justin Murphy, thanks so much for coming on. And I strongly encourage you, no matter what happens, I'm not forfeiting this race for you. I hope you pull it out. But no matter what happens, you really should, you know, consider another shot. Regardless of what happens on election day, I think after today, a lot of people are going to be very impressed with your presence and your ability to speak clearly and concisely, even if they disagree with you on some issues. Thanks a lot for your time.
29: Dan, thanks for having us. We really appreciate it. It's great to speak with you and your audience. God bless. Love what you do.
20: Thanks for your service, sir. Justin Murphy, Republican nominee for the United States Senate in New Jersey. We'll be right back with more after this.

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17: Do you need a reminder in Texas if you're on the fence? I thought we just got done with 4 years of Joe Biden amnesty, 20 million illegals in the country, the border collapsing, terrorists walking in. We had to go and clean up. I thought we were done with that. Here's Tallarico in Texas, a freaking border state, talking openly about amnesty. You want to come in the country, there's a way to do it. It's called the immigration process. Enter legally at a port of entry, go through the whole visa process, green card process, whatever it is, and do it. There's no excuse. There is no amnesty. Nobody in Texas wants amnesty for lawbreakers, except for James Tallarico. Here he is just telling you. This was just last night. Check this out.
18: We have to build a pathway to citizenship for our neighbors who have been here for years and decades. They should pay a fine. They should pay back taxes. They should learn English. And if they can do all those things, I think they deserve a shot at joining our communities as full citizens.
17: No, the people who deserve a shot to join our community as full citizens are people who go through the legal immigration process and want to be full citizens, not people who give the middle finger to the process. They don't get to go to the front of the line. James, how is this guy even close in Texas? How? It's a mystery to me. The media must be doing a bang up job portraying this socialist radical as like some Rudy's barbecue eating Texan with a hat and spurs on. Cause he's none of that. He's also running in Texas, full of God, family, country folks everywhere. I spent a lot of time in Texas, a lot. When I worked as an agent in the Bush administration, he was out in the ranch. We were in Waco more than we were in DC sometimes. I love me some Texas. I'd move there if I didn't live in Florida. It's a wonderful place. I promise you, people in Texas don't want to be lectured with your heresy about the Bible. The Bible does address abortion. Tallarico said, well, you know, the Bible addresses abortion. Thou shalt not kill. I knew thee in the womb. It appears in Psalms. If you don't know the Bible, then just don't talk about it and shut up. This guy's a heretic too. Folks, I will see you back here tomorrow.

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4: From ABC News, I'm Deborah Rodriguez. Multiple victims reported in a school shooting in Bend, Oregon. ABC's Alex Stone has talked to police.
5: They say that while they were en route, they got multiple 911 calls at Silver Rail Elementary School, and that they then found multiple victims who were in the school. So they're saying multiple victims, two victims who have been transported, their ages are not known, their conditions not known.
4: Bend police tell ABC News one shooter is dead. More amusement parks are shutting down their roller coasters.
6: After a man died at Six Flags Over Georgia on Monday, now 12 coasters have been pulled out of service until investigators get a handle on how that restraint may have failed. 10 of the coasters have a similar restraint system, and they share the same manufacturer. An hour before the 42-year-old rider was ejected on Monday, Erica Billups said her son sat in the same seat, tried to lock it, and moved when it repeatedly became unlocked. The latest to close their coasters, SeaWorld Orlando and La Ronde in Montreal. Wayne Cabot, ABC News.
4: Analysts say that for the first time, holiday shoppers might spend $1 trillion.
7: Holiday shoppers really don't have a choice but to spend more this year than last.
8: Consumers are under pressure.
7: Economist Dr. Thomas Wynandy with Digital Marketplace Upside says that despite the soaring price of gas and goods,
8: consumers have proven that they are resilient, yet still vulnerable to what's happening in the larger economy.
7: A study by PricewaterhouseCoopers finds millennials reining in their spending on gifts this holiday by 10%. Jim Ryan, ABC News.
4: ABC News has learned President Trump called off that live stream of Nidal Hassan's execution by firing squad for the mass shooting at Fort Hood when he realized the former Army psychiatrist was paralyzed and confined to a wheelchair. We're told some of the president's advisors and allies raised concerns about the optics. You're listening to ABC News.
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4: A major attack on the government palace in Yemen has killed and injured several workers. The rebels in that country, Houthis, immediately claimed responsibility. They consider Yemen's government to be a puppet of the Saudis. Ukraine's president plans to resume strikes on Russian oil and gas facilities. Bill Taylor, former Ukrainian ambassador to the U.S.
12: The Russians are no longer moving forward on the battlefield. And so now the Ukrainians are going after the exports and the oil refineries. And that has been, that's a real pressure point for Putin. And the goal to pressure Putin to come to the table for a ceasefire.
4: U.S. oil prices up 3%. Nature and the Sesame Workshop have teamed up to take some Muppets on safari.
13: Elmo and his friend Abby Kadabi are headed to Kenya, where they will visit an orphaned elephant.
14: This is Nyambeni.
13: Elmo telling ABC's Diane Macedo about the trip.
15: We met a lot of new friends, and we met a lot of different animals, too. Hippos, zebras, lions.
13: Ooh.
15: It was really, really special.
13: Executive producer Fred Kaufman has taken donors on Kenyan safaris before.
16: And I thought, boy, could you imagine taking the Muppets on safari? I mean, how wonderful that would be.
13: The special will air this fall. Sherry Preston, ABC News.
4: A blood clot will sideline Philadelphia Eagles quarterback Jalen Hurts. He took a cleat to his calf area a couple of weeks ago. He'll be out for Sunday at least. Deborah Rodriguez, ABC News.
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6: Welcome back to the Lars Larson Show. It's Conspiracy Theory Thursday. I want to start with some good news, although it's very disturbing news. And the good news is that a bad guy with a gun came to an elementary school just a couple of hours' drive from where I'm standing right now in our main broadcast studios, and he shot up an elementary school in Bend, Oregon. He is now dead, and I'm told that he is dead because a good guy with a gun on the scene was able to take his life before he could kill more. Not a cop, a good guy with a gun. So either somebody with a concealed carry permit or otherwise legally armed was able to take the life of this, we're told, 16-year-old male who went to an elementary school in Bend, Oregon called Silver Rail Elementary. There were people shot. There may have even been some deaths, we are told, although this is only less than 2 hours since the incident began and since police first responded to it just less than 2 hours ago. So, but the good news is the bad guy is down and dead. And it was a good guy with a gun who stopped it, which raises a lot of other questions that we've discussed a lot on this show. Among them, should we all be better off if more Americans legally carried guns, including teachers in classrooms? And I know there are a lot of liberals that makes their heads spin around if you say, a teacher armed with a gun? Listen, when I was in school, and I know things are very different than when I was in high school, but I think this is also true. We trust teachers with a tremendous amount of responsibility. If you're teaching chemistry, you have kids around chemicals that could be dangerous, could be deadly. If you've got kids on field trips, you've got teachers who often drive a van or drive a vehicle and take those kids on that field trip. You are trusting the kids with their lives. And so in that case, when I hear people say, I'm willing to trust the coach that a kid doing things in sports, which can end up being either dangerous or deadly, will take good care, and that the chemistry teacher will take good care, and that the shop teacher will take good care, and that the teacher who's driving a vehicle with the vehicle loaded with students will take good care, but I don't trust them with a gun? That, if somebody could, as a naysayer, tell me how that makes sense at all, I'd be glad to hear the argument. In any case, as I get more details on what happened, but at this point we're told that there may have been at least a couple of deaths at Silver Rail Elementary in Bend, Oregon, and that at least a couple of people have been taken for care to a local hospital, and that the bad guy in this case, who is reported to be a 16-year-old male, is now dead, and he is no longer a danger, although for a short period of time, he was an active shooter. And he was reportedly stopped by a good guy with a gun. Listen, do I want the cops to go after people like this? Absolutely. But, you know, I have a lot of friends who are cops, and even they will sometimes say to me, you know, Lars, when seconds count, a cop is only a few minutes away. And that's not a slam on cops. It's just saying the reality of it is that America has fewer cops in our society than many other places on the planet. I know there are people who hate the cops. You know, they have a deep, visceral hatred for the cops. I don't. I respect them, but I also understand they can't be everywhere. You know who is everywhere? People. Just average folks. And if this shooting was stopped by an average person who happened to be armed with a pistol and capable of using it to protect lives, then God bless him. And the minute we find out who that was, I'll be glad to congratulate him right here on the radio. Glad to have you on board. If you want to join what we call the best conversation in talk journalism, it's right here every day at 866-HEY-LARS. That's 866-439-5277. Send your emails to talk@LarsLarson.com. A shout-out to our friends in Sedalia, Missouri, who catch great talk radio all day on KSIS. That's AM 1050, and you can find my show there Monday through Friday. And what's

0: Coming up this hour, Democrats want to raise Social Security taxes and increase benefits, but would that actually save the program? Did you buy a MAGA hat? Well, the former special counsel Jack Smith and his team reportedly collected your personal info if you bought one of those MAGA hats. Iran-backed rebels just hit Saudi Arabia's oil headquarters. Is America about to get pulled into another war? And take a moment to cast a vote in my X poll. 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And here's the question. I know it's going to sound strange. Would you let your 15-year-old daughter share a hotel room with a biological male on a school trip? In this case, we're talking about a trip for an athletic competition. High school-age kids, out of town, surely with chaperones. But if one of those people on your daughter's cross-country team happens to be a biological male who says, I'm a trans female, meaning biological male pretending to be a girl, would you let your 15-year-old daughter share a hotel room, as oftentimes athletes, student athletes, have to share hotel rooms when they're on out-of-school trips? I would say no to that. You can vote any way you like. You'll find the question at Lars Larson Show and at LarsLarson.com, and brought to you by AMAC, the Association of Mature American Citizens. AMAC has the conservative values I believe in. I joined the group about a decade ago. You can do it too. Just go to amac.us or call 888-262-2006. AMAC is better. Better for you and better for America. Let me go to Josh, first of all. Hey, Josh, welcome to the program. What's on your mind?
1: Hey, I just wanted to mention about your ex-poll that the school district talked about that everyone was comfortable, but I'd be real curious to press the school district and ask them in what fashion did they ask everyone if they're comfortable? If they've got a team of cross-country athletes, 10, 15, 12 kids standing together, and they ask them if they're all okay with it, are all those kids going to be comfortable in front of their teammate to say, no, I'm not comfortable with this?
0: No, they're not. And not only that, Josh, but do you think that young men and women have observed what happens in society, even to adults, if you speak, not disparagingly, but if you say, hey, I don't approve of that stuff, I don't believe in this transgender stuff, do you know what happens to people who voice that opinion?
1: Yeah, and every one of those kids who are probably a lot more on social media than most of us adults, they know it full well.
0: Yep, they know that you could get canceled in that kind of case, and I appreciate the phone call. Let's go to Paul in Idaho, listening on KIDO. Hey, Paul, what's on your mind today?
2: I'm going to talk about Putin, but I wanted to say thank goodness for that judge, jury, and executioner, that 16-year-old boy. Now they don't have to dope him up and put him in a cage for the next, 9 years and then let him out.
0: That's 20 years, figured out that he was, nope.
2: Yeah. I'm sorry it sounds so crass and so uncaring, but that's not true.
0: I don't think it's crass at all. When you decide to present a deadly threat to children, I think the faster you're put down, the better. Don't you?
2: Yeah, I agree 100%. Anyway, okay. Madman of Moscow, that is again. He's got drones now that seek people out specifically to kill people, not blowing up buildings per se, unless there's people in there.
0: Paul, I don't know what's going on with that phone line of yours, but it is really, really making it hard to understand what you're saying, but I appreciate the phone call. By the way, our poll on X today, would you let your 15-year-old daughter share a hotel room with a biological male calling himself a transgender athlete on an out-of-town trip? I think most Americans would say no to that. Coming up in a moment, Iran-backed Houthis hit Saudi Aramco's headquarters, and Saudi Arabia is running low on missile interceptors. Should Trump get involved in that fight, too? We'll get to that in just a moment. 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
0: Hey, welcome back to the Lars Larson Show. Well, Iran-backed Houthis hit Saudi Aramco's headquarters, and Saudi Arabia is now running low on missile interceptors. Should America join Saudi Arabia's war on the Houthi terrorists? I thought we'd talk to Bridget Toomey about that, research analyst at the Foundation for Defense of Democracies. Bridget, welcome back to the program.
12: Thanks for having me.
0: Are the Houthis angling to try to drag America into this conflict with things like this hit on the headquarters of the Saudi state-owned oil company?
12: I think actually the Houthis are hoping to keep the Americans out of it. They, like Iran, believe that the president is facing pressures with the upcoming midterms that make him a little bit averse to kinetic action in the Middle East. And so they're trying to focus their fight on Saudi Arabia very specifically at the moment, which I think is part of why we're seeing a lot of attacks on Saudi infrastructure, fewer attacks, you know, in the Red Sea or in shipping lanes where the United States, you know, may step in to defend freedom of navigation. So I think the Houthis, who weathered a heavy U.S. bombing campaign last year, are eager to avoid another one, and they're hoping to have to only deal with Saudi Arabia and then Yemeni government forces at the moment.
0: November 3rd, of course, I think the president may be constrained by that, but do the Houthis also appreciate that the minute the election is over and the results are in, then it's all you know, everything, all the wraps are off at that point, aren't they?
12: Yes, but I think they're also watching closely, you know, any discussion of the U.S. being low on munitions and the American focus really on Iran itself and less so on some of the proxies and the other elements of Iran's threat network. The Houthis have reached out to the United States and they've spoken through mediators and I believe directly to American officials to say, you know, we are not fighting the U.S. right now. We're not going to target American or Israeli ships, which is really, you know, just a cover on their part. They view the Americans as a primary adversary, but they don't want an intense American bombing campaign.
0: Okay, now, Bridget, help me understand this because I'll admit this is not my specialty. But when it comes to Iran, Iran has funded the Houthis in the same way that Iran has funded elements like Hamas as proxies. So if Iran is running out of money, and is that support for the Houthis beginning to drop as well?
12: So the Houthis are an interesting case in that they have, you know, more independence from Iran than some of the other proxies. So while it's absolutely true that Iran has been the primary benefactor of the Houthis for over a decade, the Houthis also control more than half of Yemen's population of over 40 million people. They've sought their own, you know, streams of income through illicit finance, exploiting their people. So it's certainly, you know, harder for Iran to provide that support at this moment, but the Houthis have kind of prepared for this. And they've built both weapons supply chains and financial networks that will make them more resilient when Iran is, you know, less able to provide external support.
0: Well, and Bridget, isn't Iran just about flat broke at this point? Because my understanding is their last oil got loaded somewhere around the end of August or beginning of September, and that their last deliveries are, if they haven't happened already, are happening about now, and that after that, Iran doesn't have much sort of metaphorically in the pipeline that's going to generate revenue for Iran. Are they not just, you know, facing up against bankruptcy as a country?
12: Yeah, they're certainly facing a financial crisis. And that will undoubtedly affect their ability to support proxies and terror in the region. But I will say the Houthis have proven themselves to be, you know, at this point, the most valuable Iranian proxy. So when they're thinking about, you know, where their resources go, the Houthis have proven their return on, you know, the return on that investment. But the Houthis are also looking for, you know, other means to keep themselves afloat at this
0: time. So what's the best play for President Trump, especially in the next 3 weeks?
12: No, I think one of the things that the United States should certainly do more of is isolating the Houthis, both financially and their supply routes. So the United States leads, you know, multiple maritime organizations in the waters around Yemen, and those can be used to choke off smuggling. And then financially, the United States has sanctions tools that could target some of these Houthi, both the financial networks, and then they increasingly import weapons components that they procure commercially, most from China, and sanctions and other measures could be used to block those streams as well. And this would kind of start to dry up the Houthi access to support, which would, you know, mean a dwindling supply of weapons as well as income.
0: Very good. Bridget, thank you very much. We appreciate your time.
12: Thanks for having me.
0: That is Bridget Toomey from the Foundation for Defense of Democracies. To your calls now, let's start with David in Missouri. Hey, David, what's on your mind today?
13: Well, I have to agree with you, Lars. We should not permit under any circumstances any transgender boys to stay in hotel rooms with teenage girls. That is a risk for serious trouble there.
0: Well, then how do we end up doing that, David? Because I'd be perfectly willing to say, all right, there's a limitation. If you want to compete in sports, compete as a boy, if that's what your biology is. And if you right. imagine you're a girl, you can imagine whatever you want, but you can't compete as a girl if you're actually a boy. And if we do that, then we don't end up with problems of a girl's team, including a biological male that's only on the team because he says he thinks of himself as a girl. How do we solve this problem when the school districts don't seem willing to go along with that kind of solution?
13: We need to cut off their funding just like that and tell them they will not permit any transgender boys on any girls' teams whatsoever, let alone even stay in hotel rooms with girls.
0: I can't imagine that we're not going to get some parents on our side on this one, and that's why we asked it as our ex-poll today. Would you let your 15-year-old daughter or 14-year-old share a hotel room with a biological male on an out-of-town school trip? 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
4: Just got an update from police who are telling us this is unfolding at Silver Rail Elementary School in Bend, Oregon, that around 1 o'clock today, so about an hour and a half ago, that they got a call of shots fired into a car. About 2 minutes later, there were officers who were on scene, and the suspect was already down. They don't know how that suspect was down. They think by a bystander.
2: Sheila Miller is with the Bend Police Department.
5: The process of getting all of those people safely out of the building and down to Journey Church is a real challenge, but we're working on it. So we ask people to be patient. We got to be really thorough and make sure each area of the building is cleared.
2: Police near Chicago say they arrested a 19-year-old just minutes from carrying out a plan to stage a mass shooting at a Hindu temple. This is ABC News.
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1: Here in Eastern Washington, Michael Baumgartner is protecting families' power bills, and he's setting a new standard in Washington, D.C.
2: Data centers shouldn't be forced into communities that don't want them. That's why I sponsored legislation to make sure that new data centers don't increase electricity costs for homeowners.
1: Michael Baumgartner, protecting your power bill and cleaning up Congress.
2: Too many politicians are only interested in padding their resumes and their wallets. I'm Michael Baumgartner, and I've taken on the D.C. corruption. I sponsored a law banning representatives from trading stocks. Politicians shouldn't get rich on inside information, and they should remember that they're voting for you, not their pocketbooks. It's time members of Congress remember they are elected to serve, not to get rich.
1: Lower costs, honest government. Results for Eastern Washington. Michael Baumgartner is getting things done for us in Congress.
2: I'm Michael Baumgartner, candidate for Congress, and I approve this message because families should always come first.
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5: Hey, welcome back to the program. It's a pleasure to be with you. And as I mentioned at the top of the hour, there was an active shooter situation now less than 3 hours ago. It happened at an elementary school in Bend, Oregon. That is in central Oregon, about 150 miles away from the Portland, Oregon metro area. And the shooting apparently took some lives. We don't know exactly how many. We know that some people, including children, were taken to a local hospital to be cared for. And it appears that the shooter, the 16-year-old that was identified as the shooter, a male, we're told, was also stopped by a good guy with a gun. And I immediately thought of our friend John Lott from the Crime Prevention Research Center, because that's actually the title of, of one of John's books, of some of John's books about guns, is the fact that if we had more people who are legally carrying a gun and lawfully carrying a gun, we would have fewer of these incidents happen. John, I'm glad you called in. Welcome back.
6: Well, it's great to talk to you, Lars. Thanks for having me on.
5: What do you suppose is going to be the reaction? Because I have a feeling an awful lot of the legacy media is not going to pay attention to the gun policies that were in place where this awful shooting happened. But thank God there was somebody there who apparently may have been there in violation of the shooting policies of that school district.
6: Right. Well, we're just finishing up a study. We've looked at all the school shootings in the United States from 2000 through the end of last year, anything from a gun accidentally being fired at a school all the way up to a mass public shooting. And what we found was that there has not been one single attack in a school where anybody's been killed or injured at any school that allows teachers and staff to be able to carry. All the attacks occur at schools where they're banned. And unfortunately, this attack at the elementary school in Bend, Oregon, where it looks like at least three people have been killed and two have been taken to the hospital, fit into that pattern. There are 197 school districts in Oregon. 25 of them, after a 2021 law passed, bans on staff being able to go and carry. Yep. And unfortunately, Bend, Oregon is in one of those school districts that passed the ban. And look, even schools, first of all, there are over 13,000 schools in the United States that have teachers being able to go and carry.
5: Yep.
6: And, there are 99,000 schools, so it's a small minority. But, you look over the decades that these schools have had it, and you cannot find one single successful attack. Now, there have been shootings by gangs at, 2 a.m. in the morning at these schools, but none anywhere around the times that teachers are there.
5: Yeah, and by the way, John, you know that I made my home in Oregon for a lot of decades, and that for about a third of a century, the law allowed people to be able to carry a concealed weapon, including civilians, including teachers, for about 30-plus years. And then, as you said, about half a dozen years ago, the legislature, in its infinite Democrat wisdom, decided to pass a law that allowed school boards to opt out of allowing carry, meaning that even if you had a permit to carry a concealed weapon, you could not go on school grounds. And I'll tell you, John, I say that as somebody who has, over the years, been invited to come and speak to school groups. And I've gone on campuses carrying a concealed weapon with the proper permit so that I was doing it legally. And occasionally the kids would ask me, they'd say, are you carrying a gun? I said, yes, I'm carrying a gun. Are you doing it legally? Isn't that breaking the law? I said, no, it's completely legal. Except now it's not. And now you're going to have, I think, John, we're going to find out the great irony is going to be this 16-year-old we're told is the person who is the killer. We'll find out more details. Maybe he's 15, maybe he's 17. But it appears to be a juvenile who had a gun, who came to that elementary school for reasons we don't know yet, and began to shoot. He fired into a car. But then a good guy with a gun, I don't know, it may have been a good gal with a gun, but in any case, shot and killed the active shooter before he could kill more. But that by the official policies of the Bend, Oregon school district, they're not allowed. You're not even allowed to be on the school grounds, even if you have a concealed carry permit, which is, I think, absolute insanity. And it may be that this person managed to save lives while at the same time breaking the law that they had put in place that said you can't carry a gun here legally. Now, obviously, killers like the active shooter don't give a damn about the law, but now You've got people running school districts that say, let's lock all the law-abiding people who have guns to defend this school. Let's lock them out as well. And that's crazy.
6: Right. Well, I would phrase it a little bit differently. I would say that they just don't care. I'd say that gun-free zones actually serve as magnets for these people to go and attack. Yep. I mean, one thing that we've done over the years is we've collected literally many dozens of statements from these mass murderers. In their diaries and manifestos, they often go to great lengths, go and explain why they pick the targets that they do. And then one of my biggest pet peeves with the media is that even though the media will go and mention that they've read the diaries and manifestos and will go and mention that these individuals have written about other school shootings and other mass public shootings, the media just absolutely refuses to go and mention why they pick the targets that they do. And They're very explicit. They go, look, these guys want to get media attention, and they know the more people they kill, the more media attention they're going to be able to go and get. And they know if they go to a place where their victims are defenseless, they're going to be able to go and kill more people and get more media attention. And look, one of the differences I've had with a number of conservatives is they want to go and put uniformed school resource officers in schools.
5: Nope, not me.
6: And right, well, I'm not saying everybody, but I'm just one argument I've had, and I say, look, if you're going to put a police officer in a school, please don't put them in uniform. Please make them the PE coach or a staff member. Make them blend in so they're not obvious, because we've studied all the active shooting attacks in the United States from 2014 through 2025, and what you find is that having somebody in uniform makes their job much more difficult. You give real tactical advantages to those who are doing the attack. They can either wait for the officer to move to another building before they attack, or they can go to another building themselves to go and do the attack, or if they're going to insist on attacking where the officer is, who do you think they shoot first?
5: In fact,
6: when you look at
5: and by the way, look at Charlie Hebdo, the Charlie Hebdo shooting in France, where they had an unarmed uniformed cop or security guard right out front, and he was the first person to get shot.
6: Yeah, no, exactly, and you know, so what we find in all the active shooting attacks from 2014 to 2025 is that legally armed civilians stopped a lot more of those attacks than police did. But even though the police stopped fewer attacks, 12 times more likely to get killed.
5: No doubt. That is John Law. John heads up the Crime Prevention Research Center. And by the way, if I've got a bias, it's because I serve on the board of directors of the Crime Prevention Research Center. In a moment, $17 trillion in new taxes for Social Security.

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3: Hey, welcome back to the Lars Larson Show. It's a pleasure to be with you. I'm glad to get to your phone calls and emails. And I've been looking forward to talking to Jonathan Deaver, who is a former Ohio State representative, retired attorney, digital bank founder, and author of the forthcoming Grift Trilogy. Mr. Deaver, welcome to the program. How are you?
5: I'm great. Thanks for having me tonight.
3: So tell me about the future of Social Security, $17 trillion in new taxes, and we still haven't saved the system because, from my point of view, Mr. Deaver, I've always told my audience it was a Ponzi scheme from the get-go, but you may have a different view of it than I do.
5: No, I think you sadly hit the nail squarely on the head. Yes, the proposal that's currently in front of Congress right now is a $17 trillion tax in order to just kick the can down the road for about another decade, which is what Congress seems to do. The biggest problem we have is that it is not fiscally solvent, because I don't think most people know this, but when you pay your Social Security, when it comes out of your check, your employer matches it. It's 6.2% out of your check. Your employer writes the same amount to the federal government, and then they just give that away to current retirees. There is no money. So the biggest problem we have is that their actuarial science is just wrong. They assume our national debt grows at 5.8. It's growing at 10 a year. They say we're at a certain inflation number, but when you look at it, we're twice that. And the biggest problem that we have is that since 2021, which they didn't anticipate, of course, they've been cashing in the treasuries in order to make the payments. So that means the amount of debt that the government's been paying 0% interest on, which is the intra loan between Social Security. So the Treasury takes the money and gives it to Congress. They spend it on whatever they want. And there's an IOU there, and they take that IOU and they have to cash it in for treasuries. Well, guess what? Interest rates are up now. So now we're refinancing our debt at higher rates, and we're now adding all of this into debt that we have to pay interest on. The sad part is, by the middle of the next decade, most likely, we're going to be spending 50 cents on every dollar the Treasury takes in tax revenue on interest-only payments on the debt. So Social Security is going to be a massive factor and a massive problem, because in 2032, it runs out. And that means every single American...
3: Can we qualify that, Mr. Deaver? It hits a point where they will have to reduce the payments by, what, 17% or so, which is going to be devastating for some people.
5: That's right. And in 2032, you will see that when they run out, what that means is that the IOUs are gone and the money that's coming in is not enough. And by law, there is a cliff, a 17% cut to every single retiree in America in 2032 if Congress doesn't act.
3: So the solution that I've heard that is so popular, but I don't believe it works, is they say, well, you know, you don't pay taxes on everything you make. If you make above today $184,500 a year, you don't pay Social Security taxes above that. On the other hand, I've said to people who said, well, why shouldn't we tax it all the way to $1 million or $2 million or $5 million or whatever it is that somebody makes? And I said, because the benefit doesn't go up either. And I've compared it this way, and tell me if it's an appropriate comparison. If I went down and said I want to buy $100,000 of life insurance, they'd say, well, the premium is this much. And I say, well, oh, I can afford that. What if I wanted to buy $1 million? They'd say, well, you can buy $1 million worth of life insurance, but the premium will be bigger. And if I said, what about $5 million? You know, the premium would get bigger. That if you pay a bigger premium, you're going to get a bigger reward. But in this case, the folks who are pitching this idea of uncapping the taxes on Social Security and lifting it above 184.5, where it is now, are saying, we want to lift the amount you pay taxes on, but we're not going to increase the benefits that you get for paying the increased amount, correct?
5: That's correct. And the other thing, too, is that it does not balance the books. This just kicks the can down the road. Maybe, if we're going to be generous, a 24-year extension. And that assumes that Congress is going to do the right thing by the money they take in, which we all know they don't. So you have to factor in the fact that Congress will spend every dollar of it and not put it to where it belongs. So it will end up being a $17 trillion tax without a net benefit to the people being taxed, let alone to the folks that are counting on it. And it doesn't solve the problem. When we get out that far, it becomes a program that will completely fail because the actuarials are just too big. It's kind of like the law of the exponential. I know everybody fell asleep at that in eighth grade, and nobody wants to pay attention to it, of course, right? But the law of exponential, you can't get around it, right? It's like if you take a piece of paper, you fold it over on top of itself 10 times. It's all about an inch thick, but you keep folding it 30 times or so. It's the height of the Empire State Building. Keep folding it, get about 50 folds, it touches the sun, and it's going to burn all the way down to the base, right? So the problem is as these things get bigger and bigger and bigger, they're just not sustainable. I mean, you think about all the things that are getting ready to fall. We've kicked the can as a country for the last 40 years on everything. I mean, Social Security, we've known about this since 1983. We haven't done anything. Yep. And we're probably not going to take a vote on it in Congress until it fails.
3: I'm talking to Jonathan Deaver, who's a former Ohio State rep, retired attorney, digital bank founder, author of the forthcoming Grift Trilogy. Is there a reasonable solution that actually solves this problem?
5: Absolutely. There's a really good reasonable solution. I've written about it extensively. I've got a really good detailed white paper on my Substack at deaverdialogue.com. But the problem that we have, my friend, of course, is we need Congress, both sides of the aisle, to not weaponize the fix. We need people to go in there and be serious and take care of the people they're elected to go take care of instead of playing political games and playing gotcha games. It's kind of
3: reminds me of
5: when Bush and Gore are running.
3: No, but what's the fix then?
5: Well, it's a complicated fix. I mean, part of it means that we have to take advantage of things like the Trump accounts for the younger people. It means we need to have, basically rebate bonds put into place. And we have to actuarially basically retire everybody out of Social Security and put it into accounts that, God forbid, everybody controls and owns. But you can actually do it in a way that's safe and sound, that guarantees a floor of actually up to 100, the small end, it's like 160% of current benefit and is maxed out at 300% of benefit. And you can do it using basic accounts that are already established in federal law, but you got to keep the congressmen and their little hands out of your retirement account.
3: Isn't that always the key to everything? Jonathan Deaver is a former Ohio State representative and the author of the forthcoming Grift Trilogy. Mr. Deaver, thank you very much. I appreciate the time. By the way, your phone rings. It's your bank, or you think that it is. Big mistake. That wasn't your bank. It's a scammer who bought your info from a data broker. There are hundreds of them that collect your information and sell it to the scammers. Last year, Americans told the FTC they lost almost $16 billion to fraud. 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
20: From ABC News, I'm Stephanie Officer. At least three people are dead, including children, as more details emerge regarding another school shooting in this country, this time in Bend, Oregon today, just before 1 p.m. at Silver Rail Elementary. The FBI and ATF now investigating. ABC's Aaron Katursky.
21: It was only about 3 minutes that this lasted, but in that time, the police in Bend, Oregon, say there were multiple victims, among them children. At least two people were transported to the hospital. Their conditions are not yet known.
20: The school was placed under lockdown where hundreds are enrolled from kindergarten through fifth grade. In a new statement, Bend police say the suspect was shot and killed, possibly by a bystander. Officials say all Bend-Lapine schools will be closed tomorrow in the wake of the tragedy. Meanwhile, authorities in the Chicago suburb say they thwarted an attack and mass shooting at a Hindu temple just moments before it was supposed to take place. Police say Alexandro Paparakis had an 8-page manifesto. One of his co-workers at a fast food restaurant tipped off authorities. Palatine, Illinois Chief William Nord told reporters earlier.
22: I think we were very fortunate that something much, much worse did not happen.
20: Paparakis now faces felony terrorism charges. Nine former FBI agents are suing the Trump administration, alleging they were unlawfully terminated because of their role in investigating President Trump after he left office his first term.
23: The nine agents who investigated President Donald Trump and his alleged mishandling of classified documents say they were all fired over the course of 2 days in February by FBI Director Kash Patel. The lawsuit alleged the firings were an act of political retribution to, quote, satisfy the president's personal vendetta. Each of the agents contend in the lawsuit that none volunteered to the assignment, which resulted in Trump being charged with unlawfully retaining classified records and allegedly obstructing the government's efforts to retrieve them. Trump denied wrongdoing, and the charges were later dismissed. Peter Haralambos, ABC News.
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26: It's called Tumor Site Risk. It's just received FDA clearance. The technology uses AI to analyze an existing breast MRI to help estimate the risk of a woman's cancer returning 5 or even 10 years later. And here's what that actually looks like. The AI examines the tumor and the surrounding tissues. Then it generates a personalized report classifying a patient as low, intermediate, or high risk.
20: Philadelphia Eagles quarterback Jalen Hurts is out for the weekend after the team expressed concern over a moving blood clot they've been monitoring in his leg. ABC News medical contributor and cardiologist Dr. Jennifer Miao says a case like this needs to be monitored.
27: If you're otherwise very physically active and healthy, you might not even know that you have a blood clot, especially if it's just a superficial one. Now, typically when patients start to develop symptoms is when we see swelling, redness along that area. And it's typically unilateral, meaning it just affects one arm or one leg.
20: A Florida man has been arrested and charged with killing the mother of his children nearly 15 years ago, just hours before their pre-taped appearance on the People's Court was broadcast. Orlando police says while the body of 33-year-old Michelle Parker has not yet been recovered since her 2011 disappearance, all signs point to her ex-fiancé, now 55-year-old Dale Smith Jr., as the person responsible. Stephanie Officer, ABC News.
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6: If you remember listening to this...

Shooter that happened within the last several hours in central Oregon, about 3 hours away from Portland, Oregon. And we know now that at least three people have died in that case. But the bad guy, the shooter in that case, the killer, I prefer to call them, the killer in that case is dead, and apparently because of a good guy with a gun. I can almost guarantee that tonight we will not have all of the details that we will know within about 24 hours. But what we do know is that despite all the crazy rules out there that try to make it very, very difficult, if not impossible, for Americans, law-abiding Americans, to carry a gun and protect themselves and the people around them, it appears that this latest active shooter at a school, while he took lives, and he took lives and there were people who were wounded as well, at least there was a good guy with a gun. And I always say this with respect for the police. When the seconds matter, the police are usually only minutes away. And you know who's told me that over the years more often than anybody else? Cops. Because they understand the limitations of what they do. They are proud of what they do, but they also understand if seconds are going to count, we are minutes away, which means you are on your own. And if you're not prepared to defend yourself or defend the people around you, then you may have a problem. Anyway, it's Conspiracy Theory Thursday. If you want to join the best conversation in talk journalism, it happens right here every day at 866-HEY-LARS. That's 866-439-5277. 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And you can vote in our X poll. 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When it comes to transgender athletes, would you allow your 14 or 15-year-old daughter to share a hotel room with a biological male on an out-of-town school trip? Say it's an athletics trip. Maybe it's a field trip. When I was in high school, I was in speech and debate. I didn't play football or basketball, but I did do because I was doing stuff that related to what I wanted to do for a living. So, did we end up with out-of-town trips? Absolutely. Did they bunk the girls with the guys? No, they did not. Would you allow it today to stay politically correct when it comes to transgender participants in sports? So you've got a girls' cross-country team, for example. There was one just this week where half the team had to walk off the course and say, we are not going to compete because you have put a biological male on our cross-country team. And apparently, not too long ago, they had an out-of-town trip with that biological male who identifies as a female and calls himself by female pronouns, and then they had to figure out who's going to bunk with whom. Now, it turns out that that man, who is a man, he says he's a transgender girl, he's a man or a boy, that he ended up bunking in a hotel room with a member of his family, not a member of his team. But it still raises the question, if your local school district is going along with all this transgender nonsense, would you let your 14 or 15-year-old daughter share a hotel room with a biological male on a school trip? I would answer that one no. You can answer the question any way you like. Find the question at Lars Larson Show and at LarsLarson.com, and brought to you by AMAC, the Association of Mature American Citizens. AMAC has the conservative values I believe in. I joined the group about a decade ago. You can do it too. I wouldn't go anywhere near AARP, by the way. Just go to amac.us or call 888-262-2006. AMAC is better. Better for you and better for America. Let me give you a couple of updates on a couple of stories we've been following. Jamaica just got 22 migrants in first third country deportation under the Trump policy. Jamaican authorities signed a deal with the U.S. in June that capped arrivals at 25 per fortnight. Don't see that term used very often. It means 2 weeks. With the International Organization for Migration handling returns to migrants' home countries, the Supreme Court has allowed the Trump administration to continue deportations in September while the policy's legality is being litigated. Should kids under 18 be banned from using AI chatbots? 8 states have now sued OpenAI, accusing ChatGPT of harming kids and lying to parents about safety. And Christopher Rufo on X,
The California state government has released a Made in California website that allows you to select products by every identity group

except one. You can't choose products made by white men. Amazing. Oh, and then this one knocked my socks off when I saw it today. Is the war on ultra-processed food bad, based on bad science? NBC News reporting that a very large study, a study done by the National Cancer Institute, it looked at almost 500,000 adults, and it looked at them over almost a quarter of a century, 23 years. And what did they find? They said the findings of the study underscore that not all ultra-processed food, a broad category that includes bread, flavored yogurt, candy, potato chips, is necessarily unhealthy. They couldn't find a link to colorectal cancer. Yeah, I know what we've been told over the years. They say, oh, this is dangerous. This is bad stuff. You can't let this stuff happen. Well, in fact, apparently you can. By the way, our question of the day today, John wrote in from near Seattle. Lars, a while back you had a guest on talking about the Jones Act being detrimental to American shipping, making American shipping uncompetitive. My research tells me the U.S. was dominant until the end of wooden ships, after which Great Britain, then Japan, and other Asian nations became dominant because of cost. Advances the U.S. made in steel ship construction made their way to Asian shipbuilders. We've always been high cost because as the Jones Act was created to keep our military shipbuilding and our industries alive, it also bolstered high-cost longshoremen, stevedoring, and maritime trade wages. Concession regs to relax, so outside of the hull itself, many of the ship's components can be sourced internationally. Hopefully, the Trump administration will put a big thrust into shipyard construction, and shipyard can make us competitive, but high-cost union labor makes me wonder if that is ever going to be possible. Signed, John in Lakewood, Washington. Glad to take your calls at 866-HEY-LARS. That's 866-439-5277. Send your emails to talk@LarsLarson.com. 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Coming up in a moment, support for stricter gun laws has dropped below half in America. Will the Supreme Court settle the AR-15 fight once and for all? We'll talk to our friend Bob Barr about that coming up now.

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1: Hey, welcome back to the Lars Larson Show. It's a pleasure to be with you, and I'm always glad to get to your phone calls and emails at 866-HEY-LARS. That's 866-439-5277. 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And even on a day like today, where terrible things have happened at a school district that happens to be just a few hours from where our main studio is located, and in fact, people died there, including children, including an adult, and including the bad guy in an active shooter situation who apparently was taken down by the thing that always stops a bad guy with a gun is a good guy with a gun, and in this case, apparently not a member of law enforcement. I thought we'd talk about that with Bob Barr, former CIA analyst and former member of the United States Congress. Bob, welcome back to the program.
2: Thank you. Always great to be with you. It's a sad commentary when people in this country, individuals, and we're always going to have individuals that do bad things with rights that are enshrined in our Constitution, such as the right to keep and bear arms, but it does happen. And thankfully, the vast majority of citizens of in our country, vast majority of them, understand the right to keep and bear arms. They act responsibly. And when the need calls on them, when the situation demands their action, they come through, the same as law enforcement.
1: Well, I got to tell you, Bob, you know that I've made my home in the Pacific Northwest of the United States, in Oregon and Washington, for most of my adult life. And I've had carry permits for all the states in the Northwest for about the last 35 years now. And here's what's especially sad to me. We've got three kids dead today and one adult killed at an elementary school in Bend, Oregon, a place in central Oregon, just a few hours from where I'm standing right now. And I've been there so very many times. But what's really sad is in the state of Oregon, for about 30 years, it was legal for citizens to carry on a school grounds if they had a carry permit. And it was legal even for teachers to carry if they had a carry permit. And then about 5 years ago, the same kind of people that you and I are going to talk about on the AR-15 limitations that are being pushed by the left, they said, we want the right of school districts to ban even law-abiding citizens with a carry permit from being able to carry on campus. And they got that law. And this happens to be one of the districts where they've chosen to do that. It is illegal to even walk onto the school grounds of a public school, even if you have a carry permit, even if you live in the area, you are not allowed to set foot on those grounds. Well, I think we're going to find out more tomorrow, Bob, but whoever it was that stopped this bad guy with a gun, who apparently was a 16-year-old male with a gun who ended up taking these lives, his life was taken, and he was stopped by a good guy with a gun who might, technically, Bob, actually have violated the law by being on that school grounds with a concealed carry permit, or with a concealed carry gun. Now, imagine the irony of that.
2: Well, it is ironic, but thank goodness that we have a sufficient number of citizens in this country, including a lot of young people, who have an innate sense of responsibility and the courage to take action when they are confronted with an awful situation like a bad guy with a gun. Thank goodness that we have individuals with parenting and responsible upbringing that can take action when they need to.
1: Okay, so tell me this. Is America, according to the polls, now losing its appetite for gun control and it's now dropped below half?
2: It certainly seems to be the case, and it doesn't surprise me either from the standpoint of knowing the American people as you do and I do. We deal with these issues. We travel the country. We talk with people. We understand that people understand the innate right to self-defense that we have as human beings from God, not from government, and that the primary instrument since the founding of our nation has always been a firearm, not a sword, not a knife, but a firearm. People understand that, and it's not going to change simply because you might have government officials in one jurisdiction or another that take it upon themselves to say, we know better, and we're going to protect you. Don't worry about protecting yourself. We're going to do it. People understand inherently that the right to self-defense is an innate individual right. It's not something that should be or can ever be surrendered to the government.
1: So the Rasmussen poll, which I consider a fairly close to down-the-middle poll. I mean, there are polls that tilt to the left and polls that tilt to the right. But apparently 2 years ago, in October of 24, there were about 51% of U.S. voters who said the U.S. needs stronger gun control. And now that number has dropped from 51 2 years ago to 48 in this most recent poll. Is that correct?
2: That's as I understand it as well. And again, it's on the one hand, it's good news. Although, one would like to see, I would like to see, the vast majority of people into the 80s, maybe even 90%, understand the inherent right to self-defense and the right to have a firearm. Not that you need to, not that you're required to, but you have the right if you want to exercise it under our constitutional form of government. The same as the right to say nasty things to people. It doesn't mean you have to do it, but you have the right to do it.
1: And by the way, this U.S. Supreme Court has taken up an AR-15 case, haven't they? And we should be hearing the results by what, June of next year?
2: Probably should. I'm hopeful that, looking at the makeup of this court, some of their decisions already going back the last few years, I'm optimistic. I'm fairly optimistic that they'll render the right decision.
1: Well, I hope they do as well, because, Bob, when I see bad news like what happened today, and literally the shooting itself happened starting about 3.5 hours ago, so it's that fresh. And the fact that we have, four people who are dead as a result, I'm not counting the bad guy in this case, but we have the good actions of a citizen. And you know what I'm watching for, Bob? I'm watching for what the mainstream legacy media does with this story. Are they going to highlight that this is a school district that banned the lawful carry of guns? Are they going to highlight that this wasn't a cop, this was an average citizen who apparently stopped the bad guy because he was there? And I've told my audience that, and I don't want them to take it as an insult, because I've heard it more often from law enforcement than anybody else. Hey, Lars, when seconds count, the cops are only minutes away. And I've had police officers tell me that, because they understand the nature of it. If you need to have a cop there right now, you're not likely to have one there right now, but you are there right now. And if you can act as a citizen, then more power to you. That is Bob Barr, former member of the United States Congress and former member of the CIA. Bob, thanks very much. Now, you may not remember every single time that you toss and turn or wake up feeling too hot, but your body always does. 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
3: This is a special report from ABC News. I'm Stephanie Officer. At least three people are dead, including children, after a mass school shooting at Silver Lake Elementary in Bend, Oregon. A large law enforcement presence gathered outside as the school was being placed under lockdown. This is what it sounded like as first responders were discovering what they were walking into from Broadcastify.
4: They are taking an active shooter call at 61530 Stone Creek Lane. Looks like the shooter has been neutralized, possibly shot by a father at the school.
3: Police report the suspect was killed within moments of cops responding to the scene. ABC's Aaron Katursky.
5: They are now going room by room to make sure everyone can get out safely. Parents have been told to go to a reunification center. We know there are multiple victims. How many? The police did not say. Two people were transported to the hospital. Their conditions were not clear.
3: The gunman's body discovered inside the building. This is ABC News.
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7: Hi, it's Chris Cronker in the 4 News Now. First Alert Weather Center. Another beautiful fall evening across the inland northwest, and it's going to be crisp again overnight with a low of 37 degrees and mostly clear skies. For Friday, mostly sunny skies, the warmest day of the week. We're heading up to a high of 70.
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13: 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Should a mechanic be prosecuted for removing emissions equipment from trucks? I loved what happened on Tuesday night in Wasilla, Alaska. We've actually done the show a couple of times in the hometown of Sarah Palin, Wasilla, Alaska. It's just a bit to the north and a bit to the west of Anchorage, Alaska. And we've got some great affiliates there. President Donald Trump announced pardons for two Alaska diesel mechanics. This happened during a midterm rally on Tuesday night. Now it's Thursday, so it's been a couple of days. He brought the men on stage to sign clemency documents as he highlighted major energy investments and infrastructure projects in the last frontier. Trump identified Zachary Zubach and Patrick Fleming. They are the co-owners of an Anchorage diesel repair shop. They had to plead guilty to conspiracy to violate the Clean Air Act. They were in big trouble and they needed a presidential pardon because they violated the pollution rules. According to the Biden Justice Department, Zubach and Fleming were among three co-conspirators, co-owners of Arm Rippin' Toys, who admitted removing federally required emissions control equipment and then, wow, this is bad, tampering with the monitoring devices on at least 37 diesel vehicles between July of 2019 and September of 2020. The shop collected about $100,000 for the modifications, and the federal prosecutors went after these guys, a couple of diesel mechanics. The president defended the men. He said that their work to help keep trucks operating in Alaska's extreme cold and argued that the Biden-era prosecutions were unfair. The pardons came during a rally in which Donald Trump made a series of announcements about Alaska's energy future, including the one we've already mentioned this week, the long-awaited 800-mile natural gas pipeline that has secured every necessary federal permit. And why not? If you have all that natural gas in Alaska, where does it belong? It belongs on the marketplace in the lower 48, and thank God we now have approval to get all that done. And speaking of that, should the United States drill for Greenland's oil, even though at one point Greenland banned it? Consider the report from Reuters. Donald Trump announced yesterday that massive oil, gas, and mineral exploration was about to begin on Greenland. Now, is that a good idea? I think it is. Donald Trump described the Danish Arctic island, which is run by a semi-autonomous government, as our new and beautiful Greenland in a social media post that hailed what he said were U.S. gains from a security deal signed in September. Well, why shouldn't it work out well for the people in Greenland as well? Along with Denmark, the U.S. and Greenland reached an agreement last month that will allow the U.S. to boost its military presence on the island, a deal that appears to have settled the standoff. The agreement did not allocate any rights for mining or drilling, although think about it. Donald Trump can negotiate those. Greenland had banned uranium mining on its territory, along with all future oil exploration, back in 2021. Do you know? I have a feeling some of those people might actually say it would be a good idea to end that nonsense and actually get something done. Oh, and get this. Jack Smith, the guy who was the special counsel appointed by the Biden administration, he had gathered personal information on 250,000 Republicans. And what was he basing it on? Some of it was gathered on people who had contributed as little as $1 to Republican causes, or the people who bought those red MAGA hats. I've had several of them. According to subpoena returns obtained by Senate Republican Committee, in a Wednesday memo yesterday, Chuck Grassley, Republican of Iowa, disclosed the details, the data that Smith had received, denouncing the former prosecutor, President Trump, for his abuse of authority. What did he do? He gathered information about good Americans who only donated to Republican causes or even bought a MAGA hat. Dates of birth, home addresses, email addresses, Republican Party registration, all of that. Whistleblowers disclosed the new information about the wide net that the special counsel had cast. Jack Smith was gearing up to indict Donald Trump for attempting to reverse Joe Biden's 2020 victory. The probe, which began as an FBI investigation called Arctic Frost, has been cited by Republicans as having committed Watergate-level abuses against politicians. And imagine gathering information about Americans simply because they gave money to a conservative cause. Imagine how evil that is. It is absolutely nuts. Glad to be with you. Always glad to get to your phone calls and emails. By the way, the phone rings, and it's your bank, or at least you think it's your bank. Big, that wasn't your bank. It's a scammer who bought your information from a data broker. There are hundreds of them out there who collect your information and then sell it to the scammers. Last year, Americans told the FTC that they lost almost $16 billion to fraud. And that's one of the reasons I use Incogni. 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Coming up in a moment, credit agencies downgraded American oil companies and they handed the Chinese state oil an A+. 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We'll talk about that coming up next.

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1: Hey, welcome back to the Lars Larson show. Well, credit agencies downgraded American oil companies, but they handed Chinese state oil an A+. Who ends up paying for that kind of climate math? I thought we'd check in with Will Hild, who is Executive Director of Consumers Research. Will, welcome back to the program.
2: Great to be with you again.
1: Why are the credit ratings punishing America's oil companies but rewarding the Chinese communist oil companies?
2: It's so absurd. It almost defies belief. These credit agencies that are supposed to be looking at the debt, the bonds, and the equities of companies in the marketplace and just calling balls and strikes based on the numbers, not based on politics, based on the numbers. Instead, they've been injecting these so-called ESG ratings, which are really just far-left progressive rating systems. And so they've been downgrading, because of so-called climate concerns, they've been downgrading U.S. oil and gas companies. Now, here's the true absurdity of it, even beyond that. They haven't been doing the same thing to Chinese companies and their bonds. So this entire program, not only does it inject politics into what is supposed to be simple financial decisions, it actually benefits the Chinese Communist Party and the Chinese economy over American oil and gas producers. And it's
1: sure,
2: really
1: because look, in short form, if you can borrow money at a lower rate with a better credit rating, then that's one of the things that almost every company, even a communist country, a company has to do. If you have to borrow money and you say, if it costs us less money to borrow money by having bonds, then it's cheaper to operate. So the bad credit rating makes it more expensive for American companies and less expensive for the Chinese companies. But what I don't understand is China is more or less notorious or infamous when it comes to the way that it treats the environment. That they literally will say, we're going to build coal plants to beat the ban. We're going to contaminate big parts of the landscape to take and process things like rare earths and that sort of thing. And all of a sudden, they're getting an A+ when it comes to the environment on oil. I don't think that's likely. Do you?
2: Yeah, it's absolutely absurd. And it just goes to the points that we've been making for years now about ESG, is that anytime you are applying ESG in the marketplace, what you're really doing is you're hampering American energy and American economy to the benefit of the third world, and in particular, this case, our greatest geopolitical adversary right now, which is China. And
1: well, Will,
2: in addition to that,
1: why are
2: the?
1: Oh, I'm yes, sorry. Go ahead, sir. I didn't mean to interrupt.
2: Well, I was going to say, in addition to, like you said, the cost of capital going up for these U.S. companies as their bonds get lowered, it actually changes the way that pension funds are invested in the United States, because once you get below a certain rating, most state, local, and federal pension funds will no longer invest in your bonds. So the net effect of this, if it goes far enough, if it gets bad enough, could be that state, local, and federal pension funds are invested more in Chinese company bonds than they are in U.S. company bonds. And so not only could that hurt, you know, domestic producers of oil and gas companies here in the United States, it could hurt the returns for state, local, and federal pension funds here in the United States. It's really absurd.
1: Oh, so, Will, help me out with this, because one of the things I've always been frustrated with the Chinese is that every other country on earth that wants to do business in our capital markets has to disclose all kinds of information, and even average folks hear about it all the time. They'll say so-and-so beat expectations, or this company has announced that it's got the following liabilities it's going to have to deal with. When I used to work for a company and we would buy some of the company's stock, it was a TV company, and I'd get their annual reports, and it would talk about, you know, environmental stuff they had to deal with, things like brownfields and that sort of thing. But I'm told that when China got the sign-off from the Obama administration to get into our capital markets, they were told everybody else has to disclose this information. You don't. Is it because of that lack of disclosure about what's going on and what the company is facing in the way of challenges, environmental or otherwise, is that why they're getting the positive rating from the credit ratings, and the American companies that have to give all that information up are getting the bad rating instead?
2: That may be part of the stated excuse, but the true reason is that Wall Street is addicted to the supposed quick growth that's happening in China. I'm very dubious about that. As you rightly noted, China has been playing by a different set of rules than public companies here in the United States. And for years, they weren't even having to post audited financials, which is something that,
1: I mean,
2: you know, every publicly traded company.
1: Will, are they doing that now?
2: There was a rule change even during the Biden administration where they realized how bad that was getting, and they were given a certain period of time to come into compliance. And to tell you the truth, I don't know where that stands exactly, because China treats their own publicly traded companies' financials as state secrets. I kid you not. Under the law of China, if you were to share the audited financials with the public markets, it would be the same as if you committed espionage in here in the United States,
1: well,
2: like you stole
1: and
2: a Plato missile or something.
1: That's the part that's so crazy, because here, if you say, hey, I'm thinking of buying stock, and, you know, pick a company, Caterpillar Tractor, Boeing, you know, Microsoft or whatever, you can go and read their audited financials and say, did they get the results out of that quarter they thought they were going to? Do they have bigger liabilities here? You can read all that data, and the analysts do that all the time. Wouldn't you think that'd be required of anybody if we're going to compete on a level playing field where both American companies have to do it, foreign companies that do business here, like Toyota or Honda or any of those, they have to disclose all this. But all of a sudden, China gets a whole different set of rules. I've never understood why that happened.
2: I completely agree. And they have tried every trick in the book to keep the so-called China hustle going. There's actually a great movie called The China Hustle, which I recommend to any of your listeners who want to learn more about it.
1: Is that a documentary about the guy who was did he go to China and start watching companies to see what they were actually doing and found a bunch of companies that were just completely fraudulent? Was that what it was?
2: You were 100% correct.
1: I think I watched it.
2: He's a short seller, and he would go to these companies that were posting these supposed great returns, and he would actually go track the factories and find that, you know, nothing was happening.
1: And hold on, wasn't one a paper company?
2: Made up.
1: Wasn't one of them a paper company? And they said, we've got all this, and they had these beautiful pictures of this company where you could go in, and they had paper machines and all the rest of that. And he got there, and it looked like some kind of cheap recycling outfit that was recycling cardboard or something.
2: That's exactly right. And what they were actually doing was something called a reverse merger, which is when a Chinese company merges with a smaller U.S. listed company and basically avoids a lot of the initial checks that companies go through when they first are supposed to become. For a company to become publicly traded, the SEC requires a whole bunch of financials and things to be disclosed. Now, obviously, there's continuing disclosures after that, but there's a huge number of them at the beginning. And Chinese companies were avoiding that by merging with already listed, very small U.S. listed companies. And that's a big part of what that movie is about, is that people were losing their shirt investing in these companies, and they turned out to be completely fraudulent. And so I completely agree. These are the things that we need the Moody's and S&P and Fitch to be focused on. You may recall, here's how dangerous this is. Moody's and these other rating agencies were a big reason we had the financial crash in 2008, because they were not looking into the dangers in these mortgage-backed securities. So the misrating of those bonds, those mortgage-backed securities, led directly to the financial crisis. And here we have them using non-monetary factors to rate Chinese bonds higher than American bonds. Well, as you're noting, a lot of these companies turned out to be completely fraudulent. So what happens when people are overinvested because of these ratings in these Chinese bonds?
1: Absolutely right. That's Will Hill, the Executive Director of Consumers Research. Will, thank you very much.
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9: And breaking news tonight of a deadly school shooting in Bend, Oregon. At least 4 killed, including 3 children. What we're learning about this tragedy. Live on 4 News Now and streaming on KXLY Plus. You're watching 4 News Now at 5. We want to get right to that breaking news. We are learning of a school shooting at an elementary school in Bend, Oregon. Thanks for joining us tonight. I'm Robin Nance.
7: And I'm Derek Dice. In the last hour, police confirm at least 3 children and 1 adult were killed by a 16-year-old shooter. It happened at Silver Rail Elementary School sometime before 1 o'clock this afternoon. The police department says by the time officers arrived, the teenage shooter had already been shot and killed. It's still unclear who killed the shooter, with the police department saying it may have been a bystander. At least 2 people were taken to the hospital. This, of course, is a developing story, and we will update you as soon as we learn more.
9: As families recover from the Spokane fires, many face a difficult decision: rebuild or sell their property. Some tell us selling and buying a new house makes the most sense for them.
7: One family just moved into their new place a few days ago. Natalie Keller spoke with them today and tells us why they made the decision.
10: More than 2 months since his home burned down in the Autumn Lane fire, Eric Schubach and his wife have the keys to a new place.
11: It hasn't hit me yet that this is home. This is our home.
10: Selling their old property was a tough decision. The couple was underinsured, and clearing the lot could have cost up to $100,000. Building a new house could have taken another $120,000. That would have cost more than the land was worth. Instead, they decided to take the insurance money they got, combine it with some life insurance money from a family member, and buy this 120-year-old house in the Garland District.
12: Schubach is not the only one going this route. Out in the Rifle Club Road area, I've seen at least 1 cleared property with a for sale sign, and I've talked with other homeowners who say they also plan to sell.
10: For families still deciding what to do, Schubach has some advice.
11: If they're attached to it emotionally and they just can't give it up, keep it. But otherwise, you know, it only makes sense to move on if it's going to cost them more than what the property is worth to make it livable again.
10: In Spokane.